0: Okay.
1: And there's my rationale.
0: Mm-hmm.
1: I understand that teams have to bump their heads, theoretically, in the postseason prior to going to the finals. You never really see the freshman team going all the way
0: right.
1: to graduation. Doesn't quite happen. You have to get some pelts on the wall, lose a crushing six-game series somewhere along the way,
0: mm-hmm.
1: and then you are then allowed to advance to the NBA Finals and have a chance. Right? That's how it's been in the Eastern Conference the last 3 years, or the last, well, forever, but the last, right. especially the last few years, because Indiana lost New York in the finals now,
0: right.
1: lost to Indiana. Indiana right. in the finals now, lost to Boston. Boston was in the finals the year before, right? So you're going through and you're seeing these teams literally bump their heads right in that last series before the finals. Okay, cool. Got that. Yep. File it away. I also have never seen anything in my lifetime, and I'm 36, but YouTube exists, so I've seen a lot sure. more than just my lifetime.
0: Yeah.
1: I've never seen anything like Victor Wembanyama before.
0: Nobody
1: and
0: has.
1: While it is true, it has been a bit of a roller coaster, the Victor Wembanyama stock exchange of this series, if you may, up and down a bit.
0: Mm-hmm.
1: The ups are way, it is, I've never seen this before.
0: Yeah.
1: And so when I'm seeing something I've never seen before, I am reserving the right to throw out all of my previous information.
0: Right.
1: You know what I mean? Like
0: yeah.
1: I was making this point earlier today. The best way to know what the weather's going to be on June 1st is to look at the weather in previous years.
0: Mm-hmm.
1: However, if it just so happens it is a blizzard on May 30th, I think I may reevaluate my strategy and probably get a coat.
0: Yeah.
1: I don't know. Last 10 June 1st, it was 85 degrees. Well, it's snowing outside, so I'm going to ignore that.
0: Right.
1: There's an alien on the court in Oklahoma City.
0: Mm-hmm.
1: I'm going to ignore the fact that these teams are supposed to bump their heads before they advance in the postseason. And I'm going to go ahead and say, against all conventional wisdom, that this is going to be the team that gets it done because of this player.
0: There's an example, and still this team did bump their head, right? But the 1971 Milwaukee Bucks, it was mm-hmm. their third year of existence. It was their second year with Kareem Abdul-Jabbar. And they won the championship. Now, they had been to the playoffs the year before and played two rounds or something like that. Didn't win it. So, yes, they did bump their heads. They did go through the steps, right? But Kareem was someone we had never seen before. Even as great as Wilt was and all, Kareem was a different level of dominance as well from every single level of basketball. The thing that made me so angry in the early days of Wemby was the disrespect of, like, we've seen this before. We have Kevin Durant. We've seen this before. We've seen Bol Bol. I'm not trying to be mean about Bol Bol, but get the bleep out of here. Like, it was so ridiculous. I'll tell you, like, the year before Wemby gets drafted, the NBA app puts his French League games on the app, streaming live, every game. And I went into that first game, I'm like, all right, I've read about this kid. I've never seen him play basketball. I've read about this kid. I am ready to pick this thing apart.
1: Absolutely.
0: You tell me the 7'4", 7'5", kid, blah, blah, can do all. No, not a chance. I'm going to hate hard on
1: And not just that, because at this point we've been sold the Zion Williamson,
0: right.
1: a Cade Cunningham,
0: right.
1: Evan Mobley's going to be Kevin Garnett and Tim Duncan at the
0: right.
1: same time.
0: Right.
1: So I'm ready to, I was with you.
0: I'm here to hate and to pick it apart. 5 minutes into that first game, he hadn't even done a whole lot. I was like, oh no, this kid is it. This kid is it. He is so good. He is going to rule this league. He is something we've never seen. I think he's 7'7", 7'8". I don't know how tall he is. Something that needs to happen is someone needs to take a tape measure and make him stand against the wall and do the actual height, because he is a thing we have never seen and probably will never see again already. And he's in his third year. He is absolutely capable. And here's the thing. He's capable of skipping steps. Game two, they lose. And I don't always put a lot into plus minus, but I do when it comes to this. Game two, they lose by 9 points. He was plus one in 37 minutes,
1: mm-hmm.
0: right? Game three, they lose by 15. In 39 minutes, he was plus four. That means in 9 minutes of play, they got outscored by 19 points when he was on the bench.
1: Yep.
0: The game five, where he was horrendous, -8. Like, that's the one where it's like, yeah, he was bad, and they couldn't do anything with him on the court as well. He is the human, like, the human kind of prover of plus minus of, like, yeah, he's the guy that, like, you have to survive the 8 minutes he doesn't play. And we've seen players like this before, but with him especially, for a team this young and inexperienced,
1: yep,
0: to keep moving on. And I picked Spurs in 7 before the series. After game 5, I thought the Thunder were going to win in 6. I was like, oh, no, I don't like the way they played. They responded at home the way they're supposed to, and there's just something different about this kid.
1: So, and I think what was interesting about game 6 was Wemby came out game 6 and hit like 2 home runs in the first 2 innings.
0: Yeah.
1: And then didn't do much else. Like, you know what I'm saying? He impacted the game along the way, but it felt like Steph Curry used to have this same impact, but like he would hit a 3 that felt like it was worth 9 points.
0: Yeah.
1: Like Wemby hit 2 threes in the first quarter that felt like they were 12-point three-pointers, right? It was like, wow, that was massive. And so I'm not taking anything away from him putting an impact on that game.
0: Right.
1: But then I was wondering if they were ever going to need him to like ramp it back up offensively, right? Because the thing about the Spurs, which is fascinating, is that despite having this seventh whatever monster freak of nature down there or out there, because sometimes you just play on the wing, they're very egalitarian in who shoots. You know, they're very like open.
0: It's a Spurs basketball thing of very like, even Pop's not the coach anymore. It is, hey, we get the right shot.
1: So when I think about that, and I was wondering if he's going to have to like re-impact this game in a way. Is he going to have to come back and go 4 possessions in a row where he's just boom, boom, boom, boom, and he never has to do it in game 6? And that, I think, is going to bode well for San Antonio in game 7. Because if game 6 had been down to the wire, like similar to game 1 where we're like, we're high pressure in the last minute, maybe we're going to overtime, game 1 obviously did, I would feel a lot better about OKC's chances here.
0: Right.
1: But because I'm with you, the biggest thing for me, for San Antonio, and game 5 showed a little bit of the lack of experience, but to me it's been about fatigue.
0: Right.
1: It's been about, do these guys have the ability to stay mentally sharp through the fatigue? Because even when Steph Castle turned the ball over 15 freaking times in the game, they're still competitive because they have the energy to get up and down the court.
0: Well, isn't that an interesting thing about San Antonio? Because I've thought that they've looked tired at times in this series, which you look at their minutes throughout the season, Wemby 29 minutes a game. All these dudes like in the 25 to 29 minute range. No one really extended minutes. You're like, oh, well, they got fresh legs. And there's a difference between fresh legs and being conditioned to play 38, 40 minutes in a playoff game, right? And I think the Spurs have had to adjust to that. They've had to figure that out in real time, what that means for their energy distribution and how they're going to do this stuff. But man, like Wemby is just that guy where if I was, it's crazy to say about a 21, 22 year old who hasn't won anything yet, but if I needed someone to win a game right now, I would pick him because he's just different. And I get it. Look, he hasn't done anything. You want to say, wait till he does something. Fine. You can be late on this. Like, this is just your choice of when you want to get on board with Wemby, because he is going to be, he is the best player in the world, and he's going to be for a very long time.
1: And with all that being said, somebody who did win something is on the other side of this game.
0: A really good player.
1: A two-time MVP. Right, a two-time MVP, but I'll say this. Shai Gilgeous-Alexander knows what's happening, because I'm paraphrasing, but he said it post-game. I believe he said, the big either post-game or it had to be post-game. They're not doing in-between media. No. But he said, this is the biggest game of my career.
0: Yeah.
1: And somebody was like, you sure? You know, you were in game 7. I'm paraphrasing. You were in game 7 of the finals last year. And then Shai then was like, oh, I mean, it's the next game of my career, and if I lose this one, it's over. But he started it with, this is the biggest game of my career, and I thought, you tell me if you think I'm going too far here. Mm-hmm. It's a tacit understanding that, like, we're only going to have so many opportunities to knock up against the door with this guy here.
0: Yeah.
1: And right now, we are as close as we are going to be.
0: Yeah.
1: To being able to vanquish him along the way. And he's got, to your point, I mean, he got all the awards this year except for MVP that he was eligible for. But up until this year, none of them.
0: Right.
1: Had nothing to show for, nothing in the trophy case.
0: This is the thing, is Shea sees what's in front of him. Shea, the most unstoppable scorer in the league.
1: Well, that's why his shooting percentage is like that. He keeps seeing what's in front of him.
0: 37.9% in this series. We ever seen him shoot 37.9% over a six game span? Like, no. Like, he knows what's here. And because Wemby's presence, it allows everyone else to defend him a lot more aggressively. Yeah, he gets to the free throw line, all that stuff. But he knows that this is here. Like, this is the worst Wemby is going to be for 13, 14 years, probably.
1: Yeah, save for health, and obviously you cross your fingers and all of that. You did miss, obviously a significant amount of time in the first two seasons he was available. And I think to the point that we have danced around, he was available for this one, the 65 games, all that. But again, 29 minutes a game. I know that had a heavy impact in some people's MVP voting, that he didn't play so many minutes and so on. And now you see in the seven-game series, this is our first seven-game series so far, but you see fatigue, and it's like, oh, is this fatigue from not playing too much?
0: Right.
1: The New York Knicks having a similar debate, right, in terms of this. That's the age-old question of rest versus rust. Obviously, I don't think the Knicks – I don't know what they could have possibly done to make that series go longer.
0: You can't throw games.
1: Maybe they might have just – played four players instead of five. But even if you had taken Mikal Bridges off the court at that point, no disrespect to him, Josh Hart, you name it, they still might have been able to beat Cleveland. Fast break, they would have been able to get them. But it is that question, rest versus rust, and who, how you're able to maintain that. And it's like the kind of the maintaining through the regular season of making sure Wemby's available versus making sure that he's in peak physical condition to be able to withstand. It's a grind watching the playoffs. So it's got to be a grind playing the playoffs.
0: It's got to. I mean, he's not going to get there because of games played, but teams that win championships are trying to manage a 100-game season.
1: Yes.
0: 100-plus game. Like, that is just what it is. And so, that, like, we can do all the back in my day, players did this. Cool. That's still a lot. That's a lot of games in a short amount of time, and they're playing these games every other day. And it's not to feel sorry for them. It's just the reality of, you're doing this with the highest mental focus possible, the highest conditioning needed possible, and he's gone through a couple of lulls in this, had one really bad game, everything else. I mean, it's funny, I'm with you. It didn't seem like he did all that. He had 28-10 last game.
1: Right.
0: Just a casual 28-10 in a game six where it's back against the wall.
1: It's a testament right now to his ability. I have to come up with more superlatives and analogies, but it's like if a guy dropped his first album and then, had a, what do you mean? Yeah. Your second single only debuted at number two on the charts.
0: Right.
1: What a loser. let's sell early on this guy. Coming up next, game seven of the Western Conference Finals about to tip off. Jesus. 16 minutes after the advertised time. Call your senator. Let's get this fixed. All right. But coming up next, rest versus rust. We just talked about it. Who would the Knicks rather see, the alien or the MVP? We'll debate.
2: We covered free agency.
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2: 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We did the NFL draft.
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1: 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Hit that thumbs up icon, comment away. 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I'm going to tell you what, Zach Harper. I found out a take that they did not like of mine when I was filling in for Kelvin Washington.
0: What'd you do?
1: And the Odd Couple. I had the audacity to say that I think that that Jackson Dart introducing Trump was not a massive political moment that was going to rock the New York Giants going forward through their season. I think that it was going to just – do I think he should have done it? Probably not.
0: Yeah.
1: But, like – I didn't think, like, week 8 that they'd still be talking about it.
0: I can't, if they're losing and he's playing poorly, it'll get messy. But I don't, like...
1: But even still, I don't know if they'd be talking about, remember May 27th?
0: Someone will be like, that's when the fracture started.
1: That's when the fracture started. All right, so, to the Knicks, who, that's the real question. When did the fracture start with Mitchell Robinson's pinky?
0: What happened?
1: Because apparently it wasn't during a game, and it wasn't during practice. I'm not speculating. I'm confirmed by Mike Brown.
0: Uh-huh. And Knicks people do not want it talked about because they cut off the questions about it.
1: So my working theory was perhaps the green light that surrounds his truck doors had gone out, and he didn't see it and slammed his pinky in the door.
0: Interesting. There was I'm trying to make sure I got the right injury here. Years ago, I'm talking like 25 years ago, the great second baseman for the San Francisco Giants, Jeff Kent, broke his wrist, and I believe it was whilst washing his truck, and he fell, or his Jeep or something. He slipped off it or something like that and broke his wrist, but there was some big, big thing about it. He claimed that he was washing his truck. That's what it was. But it was later sustained as a motorcycle crash, apparently, performing wheelies and stunts. This is according to a very generic Google search by me just now.
1: Well, you know. Yeah. But I do remember that.
0: It wouldn't shock me if a truck was involved.
1: Yeah, but I mean,
20: remember Jeff Kent on Survivor? Did a season of Survivor.
1: Oh, yeah?
0: I don't. What?
1: I did not know that.
20: I don't think he made it very far, but I watched that season. I was like, oh, what?
1: That's I mean, Jeff the Kent. Guy either broke his wrist either washing his truck or riding a motorcycle.
20: Yeah, or, you know, like, playing a hidden immunity idol.
0: When I was working for CBSSports.com, I don't know, what was 12 years ago or something like that, Scott Pollard, former Kings big man, was on Survivor, and so I was going
20: to remember that.
0: I was going to have him on every week on the CBS podcast, basketball podcast, until he was off, and so we're like, all right, cool, this isn't gonna last that long, just us thinking, because we didn't have any information about it.
1: Right,
0: it was like 9 weeks, like he was not interested to talk to me for like eight nine straight weeks.
1: I would give Scott Pollard, who is right in my, we just talked about this, and actually it's a nice transition to after we do the update. This is when I fell in love with the NBA. It was around the time that Scott Pollard was patrolling the paint for the Sacramento Kings.
0: Hack and Shaq.
1: Right? Right. Just draping from Shaq's elbows as he was dunking everybody through the rim.
0: Yeah.
1: And it kind of put into my head, if you're 7 feet tall and you wear man buns regularly, you're not to be trifled with. Like, and that, so the idea that, like, because you already, that, like, Steven Adams, Scott Pollard walked so Steven Adams could run.
0: Sure, yeah. I think Noah. Steven Adams is a little bit better than
1: No, no, I'm talking about
0: role player.
1: I'm talking about strictly the look.
0: I think that's a Kiwi thing right there. I don't think that has anything to do with Scott Paul. I think that's just who's going to tell Steven Adams, you shouldn't look like that as an NBA player.
1: Fair enough. That's fair enough. I'm with you on that.
0: Yeah.
1: I wouldn't tell Steven Adams much of anything.
0: He seems like a nice dude. I wouldn't make him mad.
1: But that's what I'm saying. He's like, I'd say tell him much of anything. I'd talk to him. I had a conversation, but I don't know.
0: Scott, I'd be a little worried about. I think Scott's like way more volatile. And then Brad Miller, for sure. Granted, what much better player than Scott Palmer.
1: Sure, yeah.
0: But Brad Miller once in the Timberwolves locker room said, hey, you're going to want to check this out. And he shows me this binder of all these animals he's killed hunting. And I'm like, Brad, like, what about our relationship made you think I cared about hunting? I don't want to look at this. And then he had a word I can't say here on air to call me after that.
1: I get it. You saw, white guy.
0: Yeah,
1: into this.
0: Probably like hunting.
1: Speaking of a former Knick, Brad Miller,
0: mm-hmm.
1: Who do you think the Knicks would like to see in the NBA finals?
0: Man, I do think they match up better with San Antonio, just in terms of how they would defend the San Antonio perimeter players with OG, with Josh Hart, with Mikal Bridges, all these dudes. Obviously, Wemby's a problem, but Wemby's a problem in general. I think against a relatively healthy Thunder team, there's a big problem getting the ball up the floor.
1: Okay.
0: Where they've got like one or two guys to bring the ball up, whereas San Antonio's got like four or five guys that can bring the ball up. So I think there's a little bit of an issue. I think once they're in the half court, they can do pretty well against the Thunder, but I kind of think you might want to go against San Antonio at this point.
1: So I also think that they would – I think the matchup would be better for them, funnily enough, against San Antonio, because you outlaid it in the first segment that we did, and if you wanted to go back and hear what I'm about to say, you can download the podcast. It'll go up right after we finish the show. But you went through the plus-minus minutes with Victor Wembanyama and the impact that they have on the game. And while plus-minus is not the ultimate predictor, right, it's in this almost – because it's very predictive in this instance, right? And so the thing I think the key to guarding Victor Wembanyama is not guarding Victor Wembanyama. It's making him play defense.
0: Mm-hmm.
1: And I think that the Knicks are more equipped to make Wemby run from three-point line to paint on defense, which in turn, as you saw in game one against Minnesota, again, we only have a very small sample size of playoff games that the man has lost.
0: Right.
1: So we can only pull from so many data points.
0: One of those he got kicked out of.
1: Right. Pull from so many data points. But when you look at game one, I am of the belief that having the 12 blocks impacted his offense.
0: Mm-hmm.
1: And he as much alluded to it in his post-game press conference. And so I think that's what you're going to have to do. That's to me would be my first quote-unquote punch if I was playing the Spurs, and I think that sets up better for the Knicks. I wouldn't want to play the Thunder for the reasons that you outlined, just getting the ball.
0: There's just too many guys with Dort, with Cason Wallace, with Caruso, even Shea. Like, these guys can just really defend 94 feet, whereas, you know, the matchup with the Knicks, I'm not saying, you know, Cat's going to have a great series against Wemby, but you cannot play off of him. He's a 40% three-point shooter for his grade. Like, Wemby has to honor that way more. Like, you can be like, well, Chet's a good shooter. Chet's afraid in this series.
1: Listen.
0: He's borderline unplayable in this series.
1: Listen. I mean, it's rough.
0: It's bad. Rough.
1: There's only so many times. Like, you know what I actually kind of felt bad? Was when Vassell got him. It's like, because there's one thing when you're getting bullied by the big bully.
0: Absolutely.
1: But now the big bully's friend is coming and getting
0: you,
1: too. Now the
0: 6'7 dude's like, I don't respect you at all.
1: And he's looking up at you like, what you going to do about it? Yeah. You're looking down at him like, nothing. Nothing. Oh, I thought Brad Miller played for the Knicks. I was wrong. All right, maybe either that or AI overview is wrong. I can see it in my mind's eye.
0: He didn't have like a cup of coffee towards the end. I know he finished with Minnesota.
1: We'll square this away in just a minute. In the interim, let's kick it over to Steve DeSager.
3: I love that you brought up weird baseball injuries because we could fill a book with all of them. Ben Maller, for one, on this network is an encyclopedia of knowing rare, odd baseball injuries.
1: My personal favorite, Joel Zumaia, Detroit Tigers closer. Yes.
0: Is that the Guitar Hero guy?
1: Hero.
0: I was just about to ask who did Guitar Hero.
1: Guitar Hero.
0: Yes.
3: About 20 years, the Rockies had a guy who was going to be Rookie of the Year, Clint Barmas, a shortstop, and he had spent time with a teammate at his ranch after a day game, riding ATVs and stuff, and they had great deer meat for dinner and everything. Hey, you like it so much? Why don't you take a package home? And he had this enormous package of deer meat he's lugging up to his apartment, fell down the stairs with it, and broke his collarbone.
1: Wow.
3: There's a pitcher for the Cubs this year. Matthew Boyd injured his knee between starts, sitting down at home to play with his kids, wound up with meniscus surgery on the knee.
1: Former Tiger Matthew Boyd.
0: I once got a little hairline fracture in my sternum by leaning back in a chair to pop my back, and for some reason, it just too much. I don't know. I need more milk or something. I don't know. Maybe I have osteoporosis.
3: There was one guy this year who was throwing the medicine ball against the wall in the hallway at the stadium, and it bounced off a wall and took the, you know, that frame, the vent cover?
0: Yeah.
3: Comes off the wall, and instinctively he swatted it away and cut his own finger. Missed time. My favorite, though, you'd have to go back a few decades. A guy was dreaming he was being attacked by spiders and fighting them off, and I believe out of bed and into a glass table and injured him.
0: We sure that wasn't the
3: Glenn Allen Hill.
0: Oh, Glenn Allen Hill for sure. We sure that wasn't the pitcher who was on acid?
1: Right.
3: Might
1: have been Doc Ellis.
0: Doc Ellis.
3: Separate thing. Nice start for the visitors tonight in Game 7 of the NBA's West Finals. San Antonio is leading with about 4 minutes left in the first quarter at Oklahoma City. 27-18, 65% shooting for the Spurs. Stephon Castle with 9 points. About 60% shooting for OKC. Shai Gilgeous-Alexander with a couple early buckets and 3 assists. Jalen Williams out again with the hamstring injury. He only played 10 minutes in the last game after missing the previous 3 contests. Guard A.J. Mitchell missing a 4th straight game with a strained calf. Cason Wallace started. The NBA Finals begin on Wednesday. It's June 3rd on Wednesday against the Knicks, who've won 11 straight. Their last loss was over a month ago. Knicks backup center Mitchell Robinson plans to play next week after surgery for a broken finger. In the NHL, Carolina hosts Vegas in Game 1 of the Stanley Cup Final on Tuesday. The Vikings' new general manager is reportedly Nolan Teasley from the Seahawks. Coco Gauff lost her 3rd-round match at the French Open in 3 close sets, but Naomi Osaka advanced. She'll face number 1 Aryna Sabalenka next. Paris Saint-Germain won the Champions League Final on penalty kicks today against Arsenal. A reminder, IndyCar's Detroit Grand Prix is this weekend. Tomorrow on Fox TV, 12:30 p.m. Eastern, and then the series is off to Illinois the next week near St. Louis, Missouri. To Major League Baseball in Baltimore, 5 runs, bottom of the 9th. Orioles beat Toronto 6-5. White Sox over Detroit 7-1. The Tigers have lost 20 of 24. But White Sox slugger Munetaka Murakami was injured last night. Murakami will miss 4 to 6 weeks with a strained hamstring, grade 2. This is a guy who has 20 home runs this year. Pittsburgh at home, a 10-9 winner over Minnesota. Washington 9-4 over the Padres. San Diego's Fernando Tatis Jr. did hit his first home run of the season, finally. And there's baseball on Fox TV right now, depending on your region. It's the Braves up 3-2 at Cincinnati, top of the 5th. Ronald Acuna, a solo homer. Cubs at Cardinals tied 1-1 in the top of the 5th. Among the late games coming up after 10 p.m. Eastern, the Dodgers, who've won 6 straight, host Philadelphia. L.A. outfielder Teoscar Hernandez says he'll miss about a month with a strained hamstring. Back to you.
1: 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Now, we were just talking about Scott Pollard and Brad Miller and some of the other guys in the golden era of the NBA. I'm a big man of big men. Basically, the list of guys who fouled the hell out of Shaq as he was perusing and dominating the NBA. That's about the time that I fell in love with the game, right? My favorite player growing up was Allen Iverson.
0: Sure, yeah.
1: Right? I've now grown up. I'm 36 years old. I went to the University of Michigan and University of Southern California, two of the best universities you can find by the U.S. News and World Report rankings, all right? I got a 32 on my ACT when I was going in. I'm smart.
0: Yeah.
1: All right. Yeah. By conventional tests, I'm very smart. I can handle on this stuff.
0: Yeah, absolutely.
1: I don't understand why it's this hard for me to understand the draft lottery reform. And if it's this hard for me to understand the draft lottery reform, I don't know how 7-year-old me was ever supposed to understand draft lottery reform, because I didn't have all those things I just listed then.
0: I've said this for a very long time of just, all right, you want to eliminate tanking, unweight the lottery. You miss the playoffs, you got an even chance, right? 1-14. You want to extend that to the play-in tournament? Cool. 1-16. Let's do it. I'm good with it, right? This way to de-incentivize losing or to incentivize winning is, if you need more than two sentences to explain what this system is, I think you've lost the plot. Like this 3-2-1 system, you have one of the three worst records in the league, you get two lottery balls. If you have 4-10 worst record in the league, you get three lottery balls. If you were a 9 or 10 seed in the play-in tournament, you get two lottery balls. If you lost the 7-8 matchup in the play-in, you get one lottery ball. By the way, you can't get the number one pick in consecutive years now. By the way, you cannot get a top five pick in three consecutive years. By the way, the second round is now in inverse order of the lotteries as a way to, I read the explanation, I don't understand it. By the way, there's more stuff that, there's more rules here that I haven't even gotten into. 3 years, they're going to get rid of this thing, by the way. So that's the good news.
1: Yeah, this,
0: they're going to change it.
1: This, the sunset clause is going to be addressed, slammed shut.
0: Wait, this is done. Wait till you see what they come up with in 3 years.
1: Because here's the thing.
0: It's going to be like chaos.
1: This is like, you know, there's a lot of real world examples of this. And I don't know anyone. I'm trying to think of one that's not offensive at the moment. None of them are coming to mind. But it's like if you have somebody who is chronically late to something, this is like telling them, you know, find a different route. No. Get up earlier and leave, right? Like, you know what I'm saying? Or if you don't like the way you look, go. No, the first step is going to be go to the gym.
0: Yeah.
1: Do you know what I'm saying? Yeah. That's, you know, oh, it doesn't work. No, I promise you. You just have to go.
0: You just got to go.
1: Yeah. And if you keep going, it's going to take a little bit of time.
0: Keep showing up.
1: But just keep going. Just keep. Like, that is because people are looking for ways to address the symptoms instead of addressing the disease.
0: Mm-hmm.
1: We're right here now watching the Western Conference Finals, talking about this uniquely incredible talent, Victor Wembanyama.
0: Yeah.
1: You only get one of those if you get the first pick in the draft.
0: Yep.
1: All right? Gotcha. You only get a LeBron James with the first pick in the draft. You only get a Michael Jordan. Oh, wait, scratch that, because he was the third pick in the draft.
0: That's right.
1: People make a lot of mistakes when it comes to this.
0: That's right.
1: And I'm sick of hearing about people, you gotta tank to win. You know who hasn't had didn't tank? The Indiana Pacers when they were in the finals.
0: That's right.
1: And they did tank this year, and guess what? They failed miserably.
0: Yeah.
1: They didn't get anything that they were looking to get. And that team, when it's all said and done, and Tyrese Halliburton, provided that he makes a healthy recovery, is going to be one of the favorites in the Eastern Conference.
0: Yeah.
1: Top four, favorited to be a top four seed in the East.
0: Easily.
1: When it all said and done, you know, and they just threw a year away. The idea that tanking is the only way to improve your team is so farcical that it's just you know who didn't tank? The New York Knicks, when they traded for Jalen, when they signed Jalen Brunson and traded, they said, we're definitely not taking, we traded 5 first round picks for Mikal freaking Bridges.
0: Right. We don't even want these things.
1: Okay. We don't even want these things.
0: We don't even want to think about the draft.
1: So don't tell me you can't win without tanking.
0: Yeah.
1: It's just.
0: Also, sometimes teams, like the Kings have been trying for 20 years and it worked 1.5 times. I watched the Timberwolves try for 15 years.
1: Yes.
0: It didn't work. Sometimes you're just bad. And the thing about this whole system now, too, do you know that Memphis got screwed out of this?
1: What they did to the Memphis Grizzlies is so much more egregious than anything LeBron James has ever said.
0: Do you know
1: the
0: reasoning?
1: Because it's the Jazz's first round pick.
0: But the reason they give why they didn't grandfather this pick in.
1: Okay, tell me why.
0: So this is an actual quote in a John Hollinger column about like breaking down what this system is and why the NBA did what they did. And he got real quotes with names of people from the league office. And they said the reason they didn't grandfather the Grizzlies pick in, or the Jazz pick for the Grizzlies in, is they didn't want it. They thought it'd be unfair to say that that some picks are more valuable than others. That's the point of trading for bad teams' picks.
1: And see,
0: that is the point. They are inherently more valuable. It's why they didn't trade Jaren Jackson Jr.

0: is a better shot at the good talent in the draft. Why?
1: No.
0: Why? You sink or swim. That's professional sports. You sink or you swim.
1: You have to have a bottom in order to have a top. Like, in order for there to be excellence, there has to be something for excellence to feed off of, right? There has to be people along the way.
0: I just don't believe in parity. I don't believe in trying to make it even for it. Like, no, the NBA thrives off elitism.
1: That is a fact.
0: That's what it thrives off of. Oh, it's hard to go get one of those players? It's supposed to be hard.
1: And I think we've been in a period of NBA in the last, you know, probably with the decline of LeBron, people trying to put somebody else in that spot, right? And we've seen seven unique champions. And if this game goes the way it has continued, we will see eight unique champions in 8 years. And it shows to the part of there aren't that many unique guys that are changing this courses of franchises. I do think we have one in Victor Wembanyama who just shot a free throw. Mark Daigneault.
0: Ooh, he's mad.
1: I've never seen him this upset. You know what? No. I tell you what, he would like to put these refs in jail. We'll play Sports Court coming up next.
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8: Minutes left in the first half. San Antonio Spurs, Oklahoma City Thunder. Victor Wembanyama, is he shooting that? Oh, no, he didn't. How about this? How do you think Harrison Barnes feels, Zach Harper, when he's like with these kids in the locker room? Varro White, Zach Harper here, Fox Sports Radio.
9: HB is such like a calm, relaxed dude, and some of these dudes are like very intense and energetic young guys, right? I bet he's just constantly be like, all right, everyone slow down.
8: I just have
9: everyone chill out. We got this.
8: He's like, we're Steph good. Castle,
9: yeah.
8: Smile.
9: Yeah.
8: It'll be okay. Just smile once.
9: We got a great job. It's going to be fun. Like,
8: let's play Sports Court.
10: The defense is wrong.
11: The Sports Court.
12: All right, the Sports Court's been a while since you played this one, Zach. Pretty straightforward here. I have a few people from around the world of sports that we are accusing here in the Sports Court. And then you and Martin, the jury, it's your job to tell me whether they are guilty or innocent of what we are accusing them of here. So, let's start with this. Victor Wembanyama stands accused. Very fitting as we're watching him play right now. Earlier this week, the Spurs lost Game 5 of the Western Conference Finals to OKC, and Wemby was pretty underwhelming that game by his usual standards. Only 20 points. Post-game, though, he decided to skip out on his media obligations, with team officials telling reporters he was unavailable. So, what did you guys make of that? Wemby, guilty or not guilty? Start with Martin.
8: I'll go guilty, but I didn't. It's not the biggest thing in the world.
13: He did that.
8: If he hadn't come out Game 6 like he did, then I'd have thought it was a bigger deal. I don't love it. Can't make it a habit, but responding in the next game is bigger to me than the postgame.
9: You get one. He's guilty, but you get one.
14: Guilty.
9: After that, you got to grow up. But, like, yeah, you can't do that.
12: Yeah, especially for a guy who's said he wants to be the face of the league.
9: Yeah.
12: Next up, Becky Hammon stands accused. So you guys may remember that back in December of 2023, Las Vegas Aces coach Becky Hammon went viral for comments she made on NBA Today, where she said Jalen Brunson was too small to be the top option on a championship team. Well, after the Knicks made the NBA Finals earlier this week, she was asked again about those comments, and she remains dissuaded.
15: Like, why everybody's so stuck on that? I said it 2 years ago. I stand by it.
16: I'm letting you clear the air.
15: There's no air to be cleared. I said what I said. he proves me wrong. I mean, I'm good for him, but I do think the two best teams are in the West.
12: So, Becky Hammon still dying on that hill of Jalen Brunson. Guilty or not guilty? Start with Zach.
9: I'm going not guilty.
14: Innocent and POP all the time.
9: We may get an appeal at some point to this case, but like they ain't won it yet.
8: Becky Hammon is 100% innocent.
16: You're letting him go again?
8: Because not only to the fact that have they not won the finals yet, also it ignores the fact that Karl Anthony Towns being like the primary hub from game three of round one of the Eastern Conference first round rather, to now is the reason why the Knicks went from a really good team to a team that is competing on a playoff run of like the best of all time. Like, they have, you know what I mean? That's really been one of the big differences in my opinion.
9: Yeah, it's been huge. They've changed completely how they play with him as the guy directing everything.
8: This is what Becky Hammon's point was. Most of the people who are short enough to be the best player on the team are never coming off the ball, right? And then they dominate the ball, and then you have like what looks like in Cleveland.
9: Yeah, that worked out for Cleveland, right?
8: Right, exactly.
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7: In Game 7 of the NBA's West Finals in Oklahoma City, the Spurs are in the lead 42-33 over the Thunder with about 7 minutes to go in the second quarter. Spurs shooting 55% from the floor. For OKC starter Jalen Williams, out again with the hamstring injury. Cason Wallace started. He has 3 points. Jared McCain did not start, but he has 10 points to lead the Thunder. The Knicks await in Wednesday's Game 1 of the NBA Finals. Finland upset Canada at hockey's World Championship semis 4-2. By the way, the NHL Stanley Cup final starts Tuesday with Carolina hosting Vegas in Game 1. Coco Gauff lost her third-round match at the French Open in 3 close sets. In baseball tonight on Fox TV, the Braves go to the 7th, still with a 3-2 lead at the Reds. Cubs in the 6th lead 2-1 at St. Louis. And with 5 runs in the 9th, Baltimore beat Toronto 6-5. I'm Steve DeSager.
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9: Martin Weiss, Zach Harper coming to you live from the Fox Sports Radio studios. Monsi Bolaños with the day off. She'll be back tomorrow. By that point, we'll know who won Game 7 of the Western Conference Finals. The finals matchup will be set. But right now, we still have some hash to settle. 7 minutes left in the first half as Luke Kornet is shooting a free throw. And I'll say this, Zach Harper. I appreciate that the Salesian Sisters of San Antonio have been nuns, obviously, for a long time, and been Spurs fans for quite a long time. But probably the worst possible outcome of the Magic City promotional night was that to me felt like the final nail in the coffin of it. And I just want to pour one out, theoretically, metaphorically, rather, for the greatest promotional night that never existed in the NBA. And I'll never see Luke Kornet and not think about it.
10: You have to. You have to. Like, he was such an advocate against it. And, man, I just want one of the hoodies.
9: I mean,
10: just wanted a hoodie.
9: I made a petition on the radio out here. Like, you know, we have listeners in Atlanta. I was like, listen, I will pay triple sticker price. Triple sticker price if you go out there and go get it for me. It never existed. Never happened. Also might never happen, this back-to-back Thunder finals appearance.
10: It's looking tricky so far if you're a Thunder fan. They're down 8, a little over 6 minutes left in the second quarter. Wemby is hooping. Steph Castle is hooping. Dylan Harper is hooping. Like, this, it's funny, like, you know, we talked tanking earlier, talk about luck in the draft and everything, or skill in the draft as well. This was their last 3 years, right?
9: Yep.
10: Number one pick, Wemby, obviously. Number four pick, Steph Castle. I know some people think I've got this thing out for Reed Shepard. I could not believe anybody was going to pick Reed Shepard or Ricochet over Steph Castle. Well, I sort of understood the start there. All right, 7 foot dude,
9: sure,
10: can shoot a little bit, good shot blocking instinct. Sure, you want to see where that goes. To me, Steph Castle was so clearly the best, like, ready made player who could get better. And then Dylan Harper, number two. Udoka
9: shares your opinion.
10: Yeah. I can't even imagine the frustration.
9: He shares your opinion.
10: Look, Steph wouldn't help them with their issue shooting the ball. But man, you can imagine him and Amen Thompson.
9: The other team scoring 60 points a game. Woo! You might not need to have 60 points.
10: Yeah, that's true. Goodness.
9: Now, watching, because Steph Castle right now, to your point, 0 for 2 from 3, but outside of that, you know, he's a 4 for 8 from the floor. So the big thing for him in this series has been lack of turnovers. And yeah, I think that plays into, to your point, plus minus isn't the most predictive. I think his is, because he's the ultimate guy at this point in his career. I'm not saying he'll always be this guy. He's the ultimate guy that's like, you are perfectly great at this role. Mm-hmm. And if you are the best suited to expand, you know, the Peter principle.
10: Mm-hmm.
9: I think I heard somebody say this, that's why it's in my head. But you're best suited to do, to fill in for the next role. But you're so much better of a guitarist than a bassist. But you're the only one who knows even to move your fingers like right, that yeah, way. So you're making a ton of mistakes, yeah, but you're better than but the drummer.
10: Yes,
9: right?
10: Exactly,
9: and the
10: yes,
9: singer yeah, has yeah, no idea what he's doing. Yeah. Now that Fox has come back, and Fox has not even been offensively scoring the ball efficiently. He hit right, a 3 today, 2 for 4 from the floor so far. But, throughout the series, his ability to just handle the ball
10: yeah,
9: has then put Steph Castle back into his true, like, environment, which is like, I don't know, like, he reminds me of a shark.
10: Sure.
9: Yeah. Like, he's hunting all the time.
10: Yeah.
9: And then when he does strike, it's like, oh, he has trampolines in his knees.
10: Right.
9: Right. Like, how did he just keeps going and going and going and going and going.
10: He's so crazy athletic. Like, he's in that class where I've said for a while, I think it would be hilarious if we could just take normal, everyday people, and one morning they wake up with Ja Morant's athleticism.
9: Sure.
10: And they slowly discover throughout the day, like, oh my God, I'm moving different. This is weird. And then, you know, would they be scared with this newfound athletic? I think Steph Castle is in that zone of athleticism where it's like, oh,
9: Friday
10: no.
9: Freaky moment,
10: yes,
9: and all of a sudden you have to run for the elevator.
10: Yeah.
9: You get there 5 seconds before yes, you expected to.
10: Now, to your point, too, about Fox being back and what that's done, I mean, first two games of the series, Fox misses, right, with the ankle injury, and people are giving Fox hell for not being on the court, not playing and everything, but it's a bad ankle injury. Steph Castle had 20 turnovers in those two games, right?
9: Yeah.
10: Since Fox has been back in this, I think he's got, what, one tonight? He's got 7 turnovers in 5, you know, 4.5 games.
9: It went from untenable to acceptable.
10: Yeah.
9: That's literally what boiled down to.
10: Absolutely.
9: Because everybody's going to turn the ball over. Yeah. Nobody's infallible.
10: Especially against OKC.
9: Right. That's what they do. Now, speaking of OKC, what is untenable? Chet is minus 12.
10: Yeah.
9: 2 points and 2 turnovers.
10: Mm-hmm.
9: Now, to paraphrase Allen Iverson, this is supposed to be the franchise player. Now, obviously, SGA is.
10: Yeah.
9: But I think if you polled even the people in these blue shirts in the arena,
10: mm-hmm,
9: which three would you rather have going forward? Victor Wembanyama, Stephon Castle, and Dylan Harper?
10: Yeah.
9: Or SGA, Jalen Williams, All-NBA, and Chet Holmgren? The answer is going to be the former in a resounding fashion, despite the 2-time MVP who just dunked on everybody.
10: It's because one of the guys you mentioned is afraid of the other guy you mentioned. Like, that's been so clear in this series. And for years, there, you know, especially going back to these, you know, the under 18, you know, national games between the U.S. and France, there's been this thing of like, oh, Chet versus Wemby. Sure, they're both freakishly tall, similarly skilled big men, you know, of the same age, but the difference here is Wemby, it's like that scene in Mad Men where the guy's like, I feel bad for you. He goes, I don't think of you at all.
9: Yep.
10: Like, Wemby, I don't think likes Chet, but I also think he's like, at no point would he put him as his peer. Right?
9: What it is, it reminds me, that's a great pull, Don Draper in the elevator. Yeah. I don't think about you at all. You are not relevant to me. But it's also like a cousin of the Last Dance, the Bradford Smith type
10: yes,
9: of thing,
10: yeah,
9: where it's like, Like, Chetty's like, bro, like, I don't have, like, I want to win,
10: right?
9: But I don't, like, and I'm sure that the Bradford Smith wanted to win.
10: Sure.
9: You know what I'm saying?
10: Yeah.
9: But it's like, dude, like, what did I do to you?
10: It doesn't matter.
9: What did I, like, and it's like, no, he's just, you are just happened to be.
10: I know what he did.
9: He showed up.
10: Well, he showed up for one, but also, this happened preseason of Wemby's rookie year. Wemby bowls over Chet in a preseason game, dunks. Chet goes to Twitter. Yeah, they don't talk about the offensive foul, though. It's the whining.
9: That's
10: you got to hoop, and you got to take your lumps. You got to talk your trash, whether you're up or down, right? You can't go whine and tell the principal, oh, he hit me.
9: Well.
10: Not in the NBA.
9: We were talking about this off the air, but this is another thing. This is why people from Oklahoma City, of which I find online, don't know many of them personally. But I feel like I have a good handle on what the contingency says and believes.
10: Okay.
9: It's not that people dislike the team because they win.
10: Right.
9: That is a true thing that happens.
10: Yeah.
9: And it will, and it's also, they also didn't have the other side where they got too much praise without winning enough.
10: Right.
9: Right? Like, if you go back through just the last 8 years where a lot of people have been trying to crown people mm-hmm. as next up. Well, it's like the Celtics were next up, next up, and next up.
10: Denver,
9: another, next up, next up. OKC, they didn't really hit that same. They kind of hit the championship and hit good on the path in which it's acceptable for the masses to be like, oh, okay, this is cool.
10: Right.
9: And it's not even the defense. It's not any of that. What it is the inconsistency between playing as tough as they play defensively mm-hmm. and failing offensively to have any semblance of standing your ground.
10: Right.
9: That's what it is. And it's not, and to your point, Wemby probably would have much more respect for Chet if he had blocked Chet's dunk 7 times in a game.
10: Absolutely.
9: Because he that would have meant that Chet came at him 7 times in a game.
10: I said this the other day. I would much rather Chet goes 1-for-15. In a game 7, in a game 6, whatever. I'd rather he just keeps coming and keeps failing. The John Starks, right?
9: Yeah.
10: NBA Finals, like, what was he, 2-for-17 or something like that? I would rather that from Chet than to forget he's on the court.
9: Like, make the coach save you from yourself.
10: Yes.
9: You know, that's what I was saying. Hell, we just saw Wemby take a bad shot. He immediately called for it back. Give me the ball back. And he shot, missed a three as OKC is
10: SGA
9: now mounting a comeback.
10: Now,
9: SGA
10: yeah.
9: mid-range is going nuts. But that's what's fascinating to me about his game as he has 11 points so far with just under 4 minutes left in the second quarter. He's been able to be guarded. He's been able to be guarded at times in this series one-on-one with a ton of help.
10: Yeah.
9: And that's why I feel like that's where I just push back on when you're looking at, I don't know if he's better than Luka or Luka's better than him. I don't know if he's better than Wemby, but it's like, I have trouble watching guys who are supposed to be dominant being able to be guarded one-on-one.
10: Whoa,
9: do you know what I'm saying?
10: Whoa, whoa, whoa. Steph Castle just got taken down, and it looked like he kind of punched at Alex Caruso's foot. Hold on a second. We got to see this replay.
9: We'll go to the monitors as it looks like.
10: And then Dylan Harper tackled Steph Castle to keep him on the ground.
9: 3:09 left in the second quarter. It'll be all over social media soon. And this is tapping into an OKC run. I'm not sure what the numbers have been, but again, SGA's got 11 straight so far as Castle goes up for a dunk. Hard foul here.
10: He pulled him down
9: by Caruso.
10: Oh, he pushed. He pushed. He didn't punch. My bad. And then Dylan Harper moment, man.
9: We talked about off the air. Yes. Dylan Harper is – I would watch a reality TV show about Dylan Harper on the court because that guy is super locked in.
10: Yeah.
9: Okay, and he's got the funniest – he's got the funniest way about him.
10: Yeah.
9: And this is something that only happens really when you're watching these replays 4, 5, or 6 times.
10: They look like
9: times.
10: They're going to luge now, like the skeleton in the Olympics. It's
9: really giving Cool Runnings with the dreads as well. Okay, it's really giving that. I think ultimately this is going to be probably nothing here.
10: It's a flagrant one on Caruso.
9: Yeah, but I think, in terms of out of the game and stuff like that, not so much.
10: No,
9: there was a little extra mustard on Caruso kind of throwing him
10: Someone's
9: to the ground.
10: Do something horrifically bad to get kicked down into Game 7, or should have to.
9: Yeah, like, come Castle, on, I want to, see to me, play. Reacted a little. He had a reaction, but it was...
10: I think this is... I mean, it's, look, it's a hard foul. Yeah. It's a flagrant one, but...
9: But the easiestly... The takeaway that I have from this moment is Dylan Harper is the most aware and funny NBA player that we have in playing high leverage moments. Because the way, y'all will see it in a moment, we'll tweet it out from the Fox Sports Radio account. Harper runs down, okay, and basically Castle's on the ground. Harper runs down, gets into, like we talked about, the Cool Runnings lose position, and is holding Castle down on the ground. And as he's doing it, has the biggest Ronald McDonald smile on his face because he knows how ridiculous this looks.
10: Yes.
9: And he's laughing because he knows, like, when he's hoping somebody asks him about it.
10: He is so aware he's on TV at all times.
9: That's exactly.
10: Like, he's in the office. Like,
9: that's what just, it, yes. That's exactly right.
10: He's Jim from the office.
9: That's exactly right. Dylan Harper, Jim Halpert.
10: Yes.
9: That's exactly right. He is Jim from the office, and it's just always just timed perfectly.
10: Yeah.
9: And shout out to the directors of these games
10: for
9: being like, let's keep a camera on two at all times.
10: Yeah, we got to get him on here.
5: You guys remember the shot of him after Wemby elbowed Naz Reid? It just, the camera just went right to Dylan Harper.
10: Absolutely.
5: Just mouth agape.
9: Yeah. And it's like, in that moment, he said, oh, man, he's gone. Like, Dylan Harper was like, I knew you got ejected, buddy. Yeah. I knew it as soon as you did it.
10: SGA is cooking.
9: Up to 13 points on the quarter. The back-to-back MVP not going out without a fight so far. OKC has stormed back in the second quarter. Coming up next, we'll get into a little June 1st, quickly approaching, and there has been a story that is seemingly cannot wait to break on June 1st. We probably, if all the insiders are right, we should all wake up to this notification, especially us here on the West Coast.
10: Yeah, yeah, yeah.
9: But I expect to see it like 12:01, like when the Lakers signed Mozgov to that contract.
10: One of the greatest moments in NBA history.
9: Right then and there. All right, that's what I expect to see this June 1st move happening. More on that and the Western Conference Finals all tied up here on Fox Sports Radio with Martin Weiss and Zach Harper.
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9: Martin Weiss, Zach Harper, Monsi Bolaños with the day off. Coming to you live from the Fox Sports Radio studios. I tell you what. There have been complaints about Shai Gilgeous-Alexander, Zach Harper, saying that he is one to fall on the ground too easily when contacted.
5: Yeah.
9: Saying that his maybe his MVP a little discredited. He doesn't have any, like, what's his Heisman moment, so to speak, right? Like, you can point back at some of these guys as mixed metaphors, but some of these guys who have these big, like Victor Wembanyama, game one of this series is a moment that will be remembered in the telling of his story, of the telling of his career.
5: Yeah.
9: Shai Gilgeous-Alexander has been accused of having many of those.
5: Right.
9: I'm here to tell you, we might have just witnessed the first. All right?
5: He started cooking these dudes like he runs a food truck. Like, it was just, everything was quick, everything was efficient, everything was out in the time it needed to be.
9: It was very, very, and one of the complaints that I had about SGA in this series was I felt that for a guy to be this good, he's being guarded one-on-one too much, and the defense is setting up, all 10 eyes are looking at him.
5: Yeah.
9: To your point, in this stretch, down the court, I'm not playing around, I'm not messing around.
5: Get in my spot.
9: I'm three dribbles across half court, I'm in attack mode.
5: Yeah.
9: I'm not setting up, I'm not waiting for, look, I see Chestnut coming with me anyway. I'm not waiting for you slow
5: you
9: pokes
5: stay in
9: to
5: the
9: get
5: corner.
9: Here.
5: Like, you don't right. This is grown up business. You stay over there.
9: And so we'll see how it all plays out. OKC did have, as good as that quarter was by SGA, you did have a little bit of a flurry, a little bit of a punch back from San Antonio to wrap that thing up. Now at the half, looking at Tracy McGrady enjoying the country music halftime show, it seems, being played at Frost Bank Center. Now, June 1st, coming up, which means, if I'm to believe all those blue check guys out there on Twitter, NFL insiders.
5: The real ones.
9: That A.J. Brown, even the fake ones, because everybody's got this by this point.
5: That's true, yeah.
9: That A.J. Brown will be walking up one Patriots drive at about 12:05 June 1st, because that's when the trade will happen.
5: Right.
9: Because this trade has been a handshake deal and done for forever. Now, a lot of ink has been spilled and words said about whether we think this is a good move or not. So on the eve of it, do you think it's a good move or not?
5: I think it's a good regular season move.
9: Okay.
5: We haven't seen a ton out of AJ the last couple of postseasons. And so I don't know what that is. Is that injury? Is that focus? Is that the defense took him away and everyone else ate and he was fine with it, except he was kind of like reading a book at times, and that seemed to be very confusing. Like, I think A.J. Brown is still, like, when he's healthy and he's locked into a system, he's one of the best receivers in football. Like, I mean, he's such an impossible matchup, but he's got to be on the field and he's got to be locked in. And, you know, he had a solid season last year, but postseason came. Where was he?
9: So, right?
5: Even the championship 2 years ago. Like,
9: sure.
5: He didn't have, like, he had 12 receptions in four games, had a couple of touchdowns, so that's good. But, like, this is a dude who should be getting heavily targeted.
9: I agree with that 100%. He should be getting heavily targeted. And I do think that part of the issue comes from the lack of relative targets when he feels like he's open. But I would say this. This is what I found maddening to me. And it's honestly probably the reason why there's a collusion lawsuit with Lamar Jackson and the guaranteed contracts.
5: Mm-hmm.
9: How is it that this is just a handshake deal to New England for a guy who, you read off his playoff stats, but at the best where he's at, he's one of the best players on the outside in the NFL.
5: Right.
9: I'm going to say some things that may sound inflammatory that are 100% true.
5: Yeah.
9: The Kansas City Chiefs wide receiver one is currently rehabbing knee surgery in jail.
5: That's typically not where you want to rehab knee surgery.
9: And the point has been made that it may have been better if he had been in state prison, because the facilities would have been better, as opposed to being in county jail. And I don't know what that means for the future of Rashee Rice's career. Potentially, this is the last time he ever gets in any type of trouble. But I know this. I don't think that, like, for example, when Michael Vick was in jail,
5: right,
9: if he had to do knee rehab while in jail,
5: right,
9: I would have questioned his ability to come back into the NFL and play at the highest level. Rashee Rice has had some bad luck on the field and a lot of self-imposed bad stuff off the field. And if I'm Kansas City, my quarterback, he's got a three-fourths of an ACL in one knee and a full one in the other, and it's working like hell to get back week one.
5: Yeah.
9: Don't I owe it to him to try to get A.J. Brown?
5: There's almost in Kansas City, there seems to be, like, once they were like, all right, we're out of the Tyreek Hill business, right? Like we're going to do this other thing. We're going to put our money elsewhere. It almost seems like this perverse, masochistic, like, we know, like, we believe Patrick Mahomes is the greatest quarterback ever, right? Like, if you're Kansas City, like, he's taken us to all these heights and everything. Let's just see how little we can give him to see what he can do with it.
9: Right, it's like
5: it's very Tom Brady didn't have great receivers for most of his run, right? Like in the time he had Randy Moss, they didn't win it. Like it's almost this thing of like, I wonder if we could recreate that.
9: You know, it's the meme, right? It's like God gives his toughest battles to his strongest soldiers, and then the guy over there is like, "Would you stop?
5: I'm not that strong.
9: Like, I'm not this strong. You know what I'm saying?
5: I'd like it to be easier.
9: I am tired, okay? Jeez Louise.
5: I'm a friend who went to Duke, and he's a massive Duke basketball fan. We were arguing last year when it was Cooper Flagg, Hockenipple, those guys, whatever, and he was like, he had said something about, like, oh, he would have liked it. I'm like, no, don't you want them to go through and, like, you know, beat the best and everything? Like, I would want them to beat. Right. He goes, no, I want them to win the championship. Like, I want them to have the easiest path forward. I'm like, all right, fair enough, man. Like,
9: and let me tell you something. As a Michigan fan who was watching that national title one, I was like, oh, what do you mean Dan Hurley's over there? They sucked all year. And I got Dan Hurley in March. Are you kidding me? Where's Florida Atlantic? You know what I'm saying?
5: Right.
9: Like, where's Florida Gulf Coast?
5: Give me George Mason University.
9: Right, No. Where's Loyola Chicago?
5: Yeah.
9: I got to play UConn? Alex Carabin? This guy's played five Final Fours. It's ridiculous. Coming up next, all right, is the Twitch stream heard around the world? Oh, what impact would it have in Beantown? We'll get to that in just a second. But first, Steve DeSing, you're up, bud.
6: They are at halftime of Game 7 of the NBA's West Finals at defending champ Oklahoma City. Spurs lead the Thunder 56-53, 49% shooting for the visitors, 48 now for OKC, led by Shai Gilgeous-Alexander, who had 19 points in the first half. Jared McCain with 10 off the bench. Cason Wallace started, 3 points. A.J. Mitchell, guard, out for a fourth straight game, and normal starter Jalen Williams out again with the hamstring injury. The team says he's not necessarily out for a finals if they make it that far. He did just play 10 minutes last game, Game 6. The NBA Finals begin on Wednesday against the Knicks, who've won 11 straight. In the WNBA, Connecticut was 1-8, but got a home win against the LA Sparks, 84-81. In the NHL, the Stanley Cup Final starts Tuesday. Carolina hosts Vegas. The Hurricanes just eliminated Montreal. Vegas swept Colorado in a shocker. The Minnesota Vikings' new general manager is reportedly Nolan Teasley from the Seahawks, where he worked for 13 years. Minnesota fired GM Quisi Adolfo Mensa 4 months ago, but did not search for a replacement until after the draft. A reminder, the UFL spring football regular season ends Sunday on Fox TV, Louisville at Columbus. Coco Gauff lost her third round match at the French Open in 3 close sets. Naomi Osaka did advance. Paris Saint-Germain won the Champions League final on penalty kicks against Arsenal. USA Soccer named Tim Ream, veteran defender, as team captain for the upcoming World Cup. MLS is on break for that tournament. U.S. Men's Soccer tomorrow plays an exhibition in Charlotte against Senegal, but defender Chris Richards is out with an ankle injury. Mexico has an exhibition at the Rose Bowl tonight against Australia, which will be one of the U.S. opponents next month. A reminder, IndyCar's Detroit Grand Prix is Sunday on Fox TV, 12:30 p.m. Eastern Time. There is baseball on Fox right now. Top of the ninth, Braves leading 4-2 at Cincinnati. And top of the eighth inning, the Cubs are up 3-1 at St. Louis. Earlier, Baltimore scored 5 runs in the bottom of the ninth to edge Toronto 6-5. The White Sox were 7-1 winners over Detroit, but Chicago slugger Munetaka Murakami will miss 4-6 weeks with a strained hamstring, grade 2. The man has 20 homers already this year. Kansas City third baseman Michael Garcia left today's loss with a strained hamstring. KC's lost 5 in a row. They dropped dropped a 7-6 decision at Texas. Washington over the Padres 9-4, but Fernando Tatis Jr. hit his first homer of the year. The wins at home for Houston and the Mets. And among the late games, coming up in a half an hour, the Yankees, who've won 5 straight, play at the A's. Dodgers, who've won 6 in a row, will host Philadelphia. Back to you.
9: Thanks, Steve. Martin Weiss, Zach Harper, and Mazi Vilanios today. About halfway through, Aaron Torres, Jason Martin will be coming in for us after that. But with the iHeartRadio app, you can stream us wherever you happen to be. That's wherever you happen to be, by the way. I was in Europe and heard, I believe it was the Jason Smith Show with Mike Harmon, at 3 o'clock in the afternoon in France. This the time change is a little different.
5: Nice little brag there, by the way. I was in Europe. I was in France. Just, you know, yeah. Whatever. Just
9: slight flex.
5: Yeah, it's not bad.
9: Oh, that was out there. Yeah. I was scouting for the next Wemby.
5: That's right.
9: That's what it is.
5: He's got a brother who's like 6'9".
9: Really? How old is he?
5: 17-ish, 18-ish.
9: Jeez Louise.
5: Yeah.
9: Remember when he said, you've never seen anything like this? Psych! You might see another one. All right, so let's go to the living, the mortals, not the aliens. Yes. From the Wemby. Jaylen Brown. When Jaylen Brown came out and said that this was his favorite year ever. I walk two lines when I come with this. As somebody who, like, me and James Harden are about a week in age apart.
5: Okay.
9: So, like, I very much feel like I am of that generation. Jaylen Brown a few years younger, but yes, still, like, kind of like of the NBA social generation.
5: Yes.
9: Like, I understand why Kevin Durant has a burner. You know what I'm saying?
5: Absolutely.
9: I get it.
5: Absolutely. I don't have the energy for it,
9: right,
5: but I understand it.
9: So, like, I'm not a Twitch streamer,
5: right,
9: but I understand why people are on Twitch.
5: Right.
9: I understand. When Jaylen Brown said this was my favorite season, I completely understood what he meant.
5: Yeah.
9: And I also completely understood why this may be the last one you ever play in Boston. Okay? Like, because here's the thing. It was shocking to me, Zach. Shocking to me. As I'm watching the talking heads who cover this business, right? Yourself included.
5: That's right.
9: All these guys.
5: Geniuses.
9: Who were Celtics are second seed in the East. They're rolling there. This is a real team. Look at second row Joe, now coach of the year.
5: Yeah.
9: Like, you know, look at what Jaylen Brown is doing. First team All NBA, potentially, right?
5: Right.
9: MVP candidate, right?
5: Yeah.
9: Like, and this is from game 2 to game 82.
5: Yeah.
9: Right? I'm sorry. I scratched that. From game 2 to game 62. Because when Jason Tatum came back, all of that was over.
5: Yeah.
9: It was, Jason Tatum is back. Now the Celtics team can win a championship.
5: Yeah, I never thought they could win a championship. I thought they'd go to the finals.
9: That was the prevailing discourse.
5: Right.
9: No, like, it was like the ceiling on their potential championship had been lifted because Jason Tatum, who had just suffered an Achilles injury in the playoff last year, was now back.
5: Yeah.
9: Right? I said I thought it was going to have an issue with some of the chemistry, in part because when you had the guy who'd been the third overall pick in the draft just the year prior to Tatum coming in, I imagine that guy has a certain way that he feels about himself.
5: Absolutely.
9: And I imagine that guy also wants to win, but I'm saying there's a certain level of, I am very talented my damn self.
5: Mm-hmm.
9: And we've seen this story in the NBA time and time again. You see it in musical acts time and time again. Eventually, sometimes the lead singer gets strep throat and the backup singer starts to sing and say, wait a minute,
5: hey,
9: I can have my own damn band.
5: That's pretty good, yeah.
9: Right?
5: Yeah.
9: And that's essentially, James Harden goes to the Olympics, and all of a sudden now he's getting MVPs in Houston instead of playing, being the sixth man at OKC, because it's like, dude, you're good enough for your own team.
5: Yeah.
9: Jaylen Brown, by hook or by crook, for better or for worse, however you feel, had to have felt that way, and then got vindication.
5: Of course.
9: In the first 60 or so games of this season.
5: Yeah.
9: And then Jason Tatum comes back, and it's all, you know, in the eyes of the media, taken away.
5: Yeah, there's two things it reminds me of. One, like, to your point, your first point, like, I remember when Kyrie got himself traded to Boston.
9: Yes. Right? Yes.
5: And people were like, what? Like, why would you leave LeBron? At one, he knew LeBron was leaving the next year. But also, Think about how good Kyrie Irving is at basketball, right? Like, yes, you want to talk about the distractions, all the okay, fine. I'm just talking about the game of basketball.
9: Prospect coming out, number one overall pick, played 11 games in college.
5: 11 games,
9: knocked Michigan
5: matter.
9: Out of the tournament on the way.
5: He sure
9: one
5: did.
9: One of the 12.
5: He sure did. And like, you think Wemby is just absurd. He just dunked on somebody. But you think about like how talented he is. Like one of the 10 most talented players we've ever seen with
9: sure.
5: basketball, right? Like. Hell yeah, he wants his own team.
9: Your favorite Hooper's favorite Hooper.
5: Exactly.
9: Like, Kyrie Irving.
5: Of course he wanted his own team. That's what it should be. Then, like, the whole Tatum coming back and what that meant for Jaylen Brown. Granted, not the same dynamic, but I remember the 2003-2004 Sacramento Kings season. Chris Webber, the previous playoffs, tears his knee up against Dallas.
9: Mm-hmm.
5: So he's out for a good chunk in the next season. When I tell you, like, this, Peja Stojakovic was on track to be the runner-up in MVP behind Kevin Garnett. Peja Stojakovic was having an unbelievable season, scoring the ball. That Kings team was rolling. And then Weber came back in, like, I don't know, February, March, somewhere around that time.
9: Yeah.
5: Dragging that leg because, of course he was. This is back when you just, like, poked a bunch of holes in a knee and said, hopefully that gets better. Like, I don't know. Hopefully that works. And it ruined it. It disrupted everything they had going, and it disrupted Peja's flow. And then eventually, like, you have a guy who's, you know, back and good, but not himself. And Tatum was back and good, but he was not himself as well as he played at times. He had those lows. Of course he did. He was coming back from an Achilles injury less than a year.
9: And you can't tell him, like, I don't know how you tell him you can't play.
5: No.
9: Do you know what I'm saying? Yeah. Like, sorry, we don't need you.
5: Yeah.
9: Like it's a catch 22.
5: And if this team was bad, right? Or they were like an 8 seed or something like that, then yeah. Like, you probably can be like, "Hey Jason, we're going to slow roll this and we'll see where it goes." But they were great. They were killing. And you had to put them in. You just had to.
9: And so I don't, you know, maybe if Joe Mazzulla had better people skills, maybe this is a different conversation. And I don't fault him for it. I don't fault. Right. I wouldn't. This is an impossible situation because you have two top line. Like, this would be equivalency to this would be like if SGA was Jalen Williams.
5: Right.
9: And SGA was hurt.
5: Right.
9: And Dub was the guy hitting mid range over mid range over mid range.
5: Yeah.
9: As he's bringing this team along the way to the one or two seed.
5: Right.
9: And then the guy who was used to be the lead singer, the guy used to be the, you know, then he comes back, and now it's a section of, wait a minute, I don't want to be Robin anymore.
5: Right.
9: Gotham has been just fine.
5: Yeah.
9: While Gotham's you were on vacation, safe. Buddy.
5: I was beating up, you know, drug dealers. And all I was, of them. Yeah, I was getting them all.
9: Yeah, we were taking care of all these petty criminals.
5: What one thing I would advise, I'm never, never a shut up and dribble guy.
9: Mm-hmm.
5: I would advise less Twitch and maybe just, like, chill a little bit.
9: Well, here's the thing, and I'll say this to that. It's not about shut up and dribble, because that is very much a lack – that's coded in a way that has really nothing to do with basketball when at its core. Yeah.
5: This is about team stability.
9: But Jaylen Brown, and I'll tell you, the guy I was just talking about, J-Dub.
5: Yeah.
9: Could really use some. Are we in all this? Are we all in this together? Are we?
5: We just got to make sure.
9: Yeah, are we?
5: We just want to make sure.
9: Are
5: right?
9: we all in this together? Because I like, and then because, and I will. And the point that I'll make to this, to your point, I shut up and dribble. No, sir, I'm not there.
5: Yeah,
9: you want to say what you do? You want to say what you will? Hell, people got mad at me because I said Jackson Dark could say what he, you know. I just didn't think he had very much to say.
5: You're right.
9: All right. Now. Historically, in these leagues, there has been post-game press conferences.
5: Mm-hmm.
9: There has been sources. Jaylen Brown, if he needs to get his opinion out, I know Gary Washburn would answer on the first ring.
5: Mm-hmm.
9: And that's just one of several dedicated members of the Boston media
5: every
9: covering the
5: single
9: Celtics.
5: Boston media member, maybe not on radio, but in print,
9: right.
5: would absolutely...
9: Yeah, maybe not on radio. Maybe not on radio.
5: I don't know about Boston radio, but yes.
9: And to the point, when Jaylen Brown says, this is my favorite season ever, instead of saying, you think so, chat? Gary Washbart or one of his contemporaries would have said, really?
5: Yeah.
9: And then you write the second quote.
5: Right.
9: And then this never happened.
5: Right.
9: But let's all do it live. Like Bill O'Reilly said, let's do it live. And you see how it worked out for him.
5: It's good for us content-wise.
9: Hey.
5: But sometimes you don't need to provide as much content. That would be my advice.
9: You know what?
5: Yeah.
9: I'm going to go out on a limb. I don't think Jared McCain posts the first TikTok he does. I think he probably posts a few.
5: Absolutely.
9: You know what I'm saying? He probably goes through a few different chants. I didn't like that one. I got to get this better.
5: It's rare you publish a first draft.
9: Exactly.
5: Yes.
9: And when you're doing it live, as we are currently doing live right now.
10: Doing live.
9: And you see how this turned out? Anyway.

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3: Those are three substantial hurdles. We don't take it lightly. 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A lot of challenges still ahead of us.
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3: Martin White, Zach Harper here, Fox Sports Radio. 5-point game, 6:30 left in the third quarter. As Alex Caruso smokes a layup. I was watching a Dallas Wings pregame walk-in video.
4: Yeah.
3: What's your favorite nickname? One of the bench players said that her favorite nickname was Smoke because Alyssa Thomas gave it to her when she smoked a layup. Now everybody calls her Smoke. She doesn't get up off the bench too much, so I can't remember her name at the time. But if that's the answer for who you got, then we're going to be in trouble. Let's go ahead and play a game of who you got.
2: It's not right. We just want to know.
5: Just answer the questions. Who are you?
2: Who you got?
6: All right, who you got? A little press for time here. It's essentially a game of who am I. Thinking of an NFL player here. Going to give you guys clues. Each one hopefully makes it a little easier to try and guess who it is. No strikes or anything, so just throw out guesses as they come. Let's start here. This player was drafted within the past 5 years.
3: Cam Ward.
6: Not Cam Ward.
4: Ooh. Jackson Dart.
6: Not Jackson Dart either. Next clue. He's made one Pro Bowl so far in his career.
3: Shedeur Sanders.
6: Not Shedeur, although he has made a Pro Bowl.
4: Abdul Carter make a Pro Bowl?
6: No, it's not Abdul Carter. I don't think he made it last year as a rookie. Next clue. He was a third-round draft pick out of college.
3: Third-round draft pick, drafted last 5 years, one Pro Bowl. Trent McDuffie was a first-round pick. Who's the guy opposite him? George Karlaftis.
6: Not George Karlaftis.
4: I can't think of one third-round pick right now.
6: No worries. We can go next clue.
4: Yeah.
6: He made his first Pro Bowl last season. So he's only made one Pro Bowl, and it was last season. So I guess Shedeur still works
3: still
6: there, but not Shedeur.
4: Yeah, still on the board.
3: Third round pick is what's throwing me off.
4: Yeah.
3: Especially because you've given no anything else. I don't know if he rushes. I don't know if he catches. I don't know if he's defense.
6: You want another clue? We can go another clue.
3: Special teams? Yeah, give me one more.
6: All right. He played college football at Texas A&M.
3: That helps so much. Texas. One Pro Bowl, though. It's not going to be Achane.
6: It's Devon Achane.
3: Is it?
6: Wow. All right. One Pro Bowl. You're sarcastic. Oh, that helps so much, and you got it off that clue. Nice job. All right. Yes, the other clues were he, in addition to football, he also ran track in college.
4: Oh,
6: so
4: yeah,
6: at Texas A&M, he was also, also track. He has twice led the NFL in yards per carry. He recently signed a contract making him the highest paid player in the NFL at his position. He plays in the AFC East, and the last clue would have been he plays for the Dolphins.
4: Yeah.
3: Devon Achane.
4: He's a monster.
3: I'll be honest. If off the top of my head, and I pride myself in knowing this type of stuff, skilled players from Texas A&M. Devon Achane, Mike Evans. And that's about it.
6: We got Casey Concepcion.
4: He reminds me. Achane reminds me of who I always, and obviously similar systems and everything with McDaniel coming from Shanahan. Like that was who I always wanted Raheem Mostert to be, right?
6: Yeah.
4: Like one, I guess healthy, but two, like Raheem would like go for these like big spurts and everything. I'm like, hell yeah, man, we got another. And then it was just get hurt.
6: Do you guys think Achane was worth the contract he got?
3: For a team like that, yeah. Because the Dolphins are at a place, we just have to have some talent.
4: Yeah.
3: Like, how many of our players, when we line up all 11, offense, defense, special teams, would be starters on the other team?
4: Well, how much dead money do they have?
3: Two is, I think it's 110.
4: Yeah, like, I mean,
6: it's the most in the league.
4: Yeah, like, they've got so much dead money. You need some live money.
6: Actually, the Cardinals might have a lot as well because of the Kyler Murray.
4: That's right.
3: Live money. I like that.
6: But I mean, I'm just asking because Achan, it feels like he's kind of small. He's really fast. And how much of it was Mike McDaniel just being an elite run game coordinator?
3: Now, I do think that McDaniel can draw it up with, like, top five guys drawing it up in terms, especially on the run side of things. I just think Achan, he's so explosive, dude.
4: Yeah, man. Yeah. He that burst is just special. Like he gets, if he ever turns the corner or hits the hole, like kind of going towards the outside, it's over. Like you have to stop him before that.
3: And think about the speed with him and Willis in the backfield.
4: Yeah.
3: And I mean, don't get me wrong. That team's going to be terrible. They're going to be competing for the worst team in the NFL.
4: But you just need to give some fans some moments.
3: Right. But we'll see him on red zone when Malik Willis hits that 50-yard run, Achan hits the 60-yard, and they're down 34-14. You know, it's same seven coming up next. We are Fox Sports.
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0: When I grow up, what should I be? 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
0: I'm not exactly graceful. 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
1: Or what about an astronaut?
0: Wow.
1: Tempting, but a little far from home. 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
6: 4 minutes to go in the third quarter at Oklahoma City. Spurs lead the Thunder 77-67. This is Game 7 of the NBA's West Final. The visitors were up 14 in the first half. OKC came back. Spurs with a 16-2 run here in the third quarter. San Antonio's led by the 17 points of Julian Champagne, 15 points for Victor Wembanyama. Meanwhile, for OKC, Shai Gilgeous-Alexander, 26 points already. 4 points for Chet Holmgren, and the home team right now is down 10. Jalen Williams of OKC out again with the hamstring injury. WNBA, Connecticut over LA, 84-81. Coco Gauff lost her third-round match at the French Open. To baseball, the Braves have won again, 5-2 at Cincinnati. Also on Fox TV tonight, Cubs leading in the ninth, 5-1 at the Cardinals. Orioles with 5 in the ninth beat Toronto 6-5. I'm Steve DeSager.
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8: That's the on button as we broadcast live from Fox Sports Radio. I'm Martin Weiss, joining here with Zach Harper, Monty Bolaños with the day off. She'll be back tomorrow. She'll be in, I think it's 8 to 11 Eastern with Kerry Rhodes. I'm sure it's Kerry Rhodes. Unsure of the time. But if you know what, if you just keep your radio on the whole time, you'll hear. 3 minutes left in the third quarter. And Zach, I would say the first quarter came out in this game, and you had San Antonio. I would say it was more so even in that. Oh, my goodness. All right. More so even in the first quarter as you listen. It's fitting that your chair just fell like that.
9: My foot
8: apropos
9: hit the
8: of
9: thing,
8: nothing.
9: Yeah.
8: Because Shai Gilgeous-Alexander.
9: I wanted to be in solidarity with SGA.
8: Just flop.
9: I wanted to feel like an MVP.
8: So, first quarter, back and forth. I think Spurs came out and then OKC kind of balanced it out.
9: Yeah.
8: Second quarter felt almost all Thunder. SGA with about 13, maybe 15 points in the quarter, mm-hmm. and as the tweeters would call it, an ethical 15.
9: Sure, no free throws.
8: Yeah, yes. And not just free throws, but it's very much we talked about it in a different way. He was getting down and earning it in he was coming down, establishing early offense.
9: Yeah,
8: wasn't letting the defense get set, but it wasn't quite fast break. Then you see third quarter, and it's just the Spurs have done this to teams all postseason, where they'll come out, and a lot of times in the third quarter, all of a sudden you look up, and it's been a 17-2 run.
9: Yeah.
8: And that's where we're in the middle of now. SGA at the free throw line after. I don't like it, Zach.
9: It's interesting to me when the most balanced players in the world all of a sudden lose their balance, you know? Like Jokic, right? Jokic is as strong as it gets, and then sometimes he'll get touched, and he goes flying. I'm like, really? I didn't know that dude was that strong. Go make this guy flying like that.
8: And that is ultimately the point that I think when people go back and watch and be like, man, back in my day, you know, sitting there watching Carmelo and Kobe just bang in the post.
9: Right.
8: There was an understanding, at least it seemed, as the Spurs take four bad shots in a row.
9: Yeah.
8: But there's four bad shots in a row off three offensive rebounds.
9: And then committed a foul on a fourth offensive rebound to lose the possession. Yeah.
8: But as we watch,

0: the Spurs show their youth a bit in this moment. Mm-hmm. You know, we have seen them come and really have those big, long runs. But I think that's why it's so important that, and it's his third year, first postseason, third ever postseason, first ever game seven. That's why Wemby can't be the one taking some of these bad shots.
1: Yeah.
0: You know what I'm saying? He's got to be the one that's able to be like, they're going to take the message from you.
1: Right.
0: And you're able to do way more than a lot of other people can do. But it's not like Steph Curry where, like, everybody knew they couldn't shoot threes from back there. That was only Steph Land.
1: Right.
0: And the only person who didn't was Jordan Poole.
1: Right.
0: You know what I'm saying? But everybody else knew that was Steph Land, right?
1: Yeah.
0: The Spurs are so egalitarian style of play. I think Wemby could do a little bit better job. Or the coaches, whoever, could do a better job of enforcing that on a possession-by-possession basis. And I'd rather talk about that than the flopping that SGA is doing.
1: Right now. Yeah, I mean, I think part of that you're seeing the youth, right? Like, this is youth from the Thunder. They made a run. They, you know, what, 17-2 run or something like that. And OKC is – that crossover from De'Aaron Fox was so nasty. OKC is making a run back and kind of using some of that. And they're such a great defensive team that, yeah, you can force a little panic once you get a couple of stops and a couple of buckets into taking four bad shots in a possession, right? Like you can kind of trick your opponent into doing that. It's what OKC is so good at. The thing that bothers me about the flopping is because you always have to have someone go against what everyone's seeing and saying, there's then the, well, he actually doesn't fall or flop that much. It's like, he does. It's not the only thing that makes him great. And also, I blame the rules and the officiating rather than I blame the player. You're going to take advantage of whatever you can. NBA players talk about that all the time. Like, if it's within the rules, then, yeah, you got to do it. And if you want it out of the game, you want the best players in the world. Because it's not just SGA. Jalen Brunson does it. Luka Doncic does it. Like, all these great perimeter scorers do it. You legislate it out of the game with the officiating.
0: You know, the thing is, there's already rules on the books for flopping. I remember when flopping used to be a technical foul. I'm old enough to remember that.
1: The
0: 2 weeks.
1: Flop warning. You know what's funny? They gave out like 3 flop warnings this year.
0: What are we doing?
1: You couldn't
0: either
1: miss,
0: get rid of it or use it.
2: Exactly. To who? Who'd they give them to?
1: I can find it for you. I think Marcus Smart was probably 2 of them.
2: I can look too.
0: I'm sure that SGA got none of them. But the thing about the way that that drives me crazy about this, selling calls has always existed.
1: Mm-hmm.
0: But, and again, this is very much, nobody ever gave a damn when I played basketball, but mm-hmm. I still, that's why I referenced, think about it. There was an energy of, I'm going to the rim.
1: Yeah.
0: I'm attempting to score. Whereas if I did not get fouled, like the concept of and one is that like in pickup basketball is if I didn't get fouled, I would have made this.
1: Mm-hmm.
0: So you have to give me the ball back.
1: That's right.
0: Do you know what I'm saying? Yeah. It's like if I didn't get fouled, I would have made. That is not what is happening.
1: Mm-mm.
0: On the majority of the times that Shai Gilgeous hits the floor. And that's, I think, is the biggest rub to it.
1: I got 4. We've got 4 flopping violations from this season. Jose Alvarado when he was on the Pelicans.
0: Okay.
1: Malik Monk on the Kings. Jalen Tyson on Cleveland. And Russell Westbrook on the Sacramento Kings as well.
2: What are they coming at the Kings for?
1: Yeah, I know. Isn't it hard enough? Shouldn't they be allowed to flop? they tried to be good this year.
0: I love that. Really, truly having a handle on the pulse of the league.
1: Yes.
0: As you can tell.
1: Yeah.
0: Those all feel like Wednesday morning fines that came down.
1: Right.
0: Like, wow. Awesome.
1: Two of them were in November, by the way. So, like, it's.
0: Right. So like, there are already rules in place that have this. But I honestly, and I think that it will start to happen, all you freaking nerds who made the TI-83 a useful thing in basketball, the calculator in basketball, let's start counting falls. Because I think if there's a legit league leader on falls on shot attempts, that's something like, because everybody sells calls. I agree with you.
1: Yeah.
0: Jalen Brunson hits the floor when he doesn't have to. Luka Doncic hits the floor when he doesn't have to. You just outlined. Hell, I've seen Victor Wembanyama in this series.
1: He did it a couple of times.
0: Hit the floor when he doesn't have to do it.
1: Yes.
0: But when you show it and it's so egregious, mm-hmm. that it's like turnovers, bro.
1: Yeah.
0: Everybody turns the ball over. But when you turn the ball over 14 times a game, Steph Castellanos, we have to talk about it. Do you see what I'm saying? Yeah. If Shai Gilgeous-Alexander is falling on 25% of his shot attempts,
1: right.
0: That's a lot. I went back and looked, and Olden Polonese was on the show before us with Buck Rising.
1: That's right.
0: Olden said that Embiid started this.
1: Embiid is a big-time flopper, yeah.
0: I went back and looked this up this week, and an article by Chris Herring at the time.
1: Yeah.
0: And now, again, this is a snapshot in time of Embiid, but this is MVP to MVP. He had fallen 1 out of 8 shot attempts. Okay?
1: Yeah.
0: That pales in comparison to what we're seeing right now.
1: Let me ask you about the Embiid part of it. I do think big guys just tend to fall.
0: And there was a lot of rationale he's had so many lower body injuries that it's easier for him to fall on his butt than it is for him to land on his feet and potentially twist an ankle or impact the knee. That's 300 pounds coming down.
2: I was about to say he's 280 pounds.
0: Right. So, but it was still a concept of why are you on the ground so much? To the point that they had an explainer, okay? Right? To the point that they had a rationale as to why it was happening.
1: It's like that scene in Wedding Crashers where they're playing pickup football,
0: right?
1: And Vince Vaughn keeps getting just rocked by Bradley Cooper.
0: Yeah.
1: And at one point, Owen Wilson looks over and goes, every time I look around, I look at you, you're on the ground again. Like, what's going on with that? It's like, some of these guys, you're like, why are you always on the ground? I think Tom Haberstroh charted it out, at least of like the stars in this playoffs season of the guys who fall the most on shot attempts. And it was like, at first he was like, I don't think SGA does it all, you know, all that egregiously. And then it was like, oh yeah, no, he's doing it.
0: This is
1: most.
0: What I'm
1: like,
0: glad you I'm glad you reminded me that it was Haberstroh who initially charted it.
1: Yeah.
0: Because that's what made me go back and look to see the Embiid thing.
1: Mm-hmm.
0: Because I did want to see like, where's the context?
1: And the frustrating thing about that is SGA is so good. We shouldn't be talking about his flopping all the time. I think it's a little bit of a lazy conversation and criticism, but it is still like a legitimate thing, right? It's a legitimate issue with him.
0: It would be like if you had an employee at your regular name tag business, right? Whatever you name it, right? Somewhere where you go in and they say, hi, welcome, as you enter in. This is all over in California. But this employee is the best one ever.
1: Mm-hmm.
0: But every fifth day, they show up completely blasted. And you can't, like, they're just hung up. They're so drunk, they're fighting customers. But every other day, it's like, dude, this guy, we should have him own the franchise.
1: I think I worked with someone like that at The Gap in like 1999. Yeah, it was like this 4 days out of the week, this dude was amazing.
0: And then, it overshadows everything. We understand. That you want to get, like, but when you do that one thing, yes, it matters.
1: Yeah, it matters.
0: Because I go back to this. This is the argument, and it's dramatic, but it's what the radio's for. He doesn't flop all the time. He only flops some of the time.
1: Yeah.
0: How many people do you need to kill to be considered a murderer?
1: I think just one.
0: Yeah, how many times do you have to cheat before you're a cheater? I think just once. I'm not saying that you just as soon as the first flop is flopped, that you're automatically labeled a flopper.
1: But we got enough.
0: But we have enough.
1: Yes.
0: To where it is justified.
1: Put that in sports court. Guilty.
0: It is justified. The flopper chance are justified. And honestly, this is the thing that drives me the most nuts about it. I would lean in.
1: Yeah.
0: At this point. I'm coming down the court, San Antonio flopper. I'm raising the roof with my left hand as I'm dribbling with my right.
1: Hard to do that, though, when you're shooting 38% in the series.
0: You know?
1: Yeah.
0: As Slim Charles said, if it's a lie, we fight on that lie.
1: On that lie, absolutely.
0: End of the third quarter. 3-point margin. Spurs versus Thunder. Back-to-back finals appearances for OKC on the line. First one for San Antonio in the Victor Wembanyama era. I was getting there. You looked at me like, no, I remember. I remember the Tim Duncan and David Robinson. I was getting there.
1: Checking.
0: This is the first one for the
1: Spurs. You're a little younger than I am.
0: In the Victor Wembanyama era. Okay. But I think that most Spurs front office members would say a little bit ahead of schedule. You would probably deem as you.
1: This was supposed to be like a team that was in the play-in tournament. Maybe everything breaks right. They're flirting with the top six.
0: And, you know, and
1: they won 62 games.
0: I keep track of it almost involuntarily of kind of like the opinions that the general consensus opinion of teams going forward. That was it. It was can this team be above 500?
1: Like, I think they could be in the play-in tournament.
0: Like, I listen to the Hoop Collective all the time, and there was serious debate between those three guys who I think know a lot of ball, Brian Windhorst, Tim McMahon, and Tim Bontemps, over whether or not the Spurs would be over 500 at the start of the year.
1: Yeah.
0: Right? And the people saying, no, I think it was Bontemps who was like, of course they will. They'll be a top four seed. Right? Like, even the furthest dream was still like, well, they'll have home court for some of the playoffs.
1: Yeah.
0: Right? So, like, this is still ahead of schedule for everything. And the way that Wemby has played, his peaks have you feeling incredible to the point that I think Shai Gilgeous postgame told you last time.
1: They know it's here. It's not here. Like this guy's coming for the league someday. He's here for it now.
0: Jay said this is the biggest game of his career. Then corrected said it's the next game.
1: You know, other than that game seven.
0: Right, other than that game seven. That it is informative nonetheless, that Freudian slip that Shai had.
1: He's had a couple of those.
0: Listen, if Freudian slips, actual slips on the basketball court, Shai a master of both.
1: Mm-hmm.
0: Coming up next. We talked about this a second ago, but sometimes you may not have said something that was the wrong thing to say in terms of the truth, but it was definitely the wrong thing to say. And you could only do wrong at OTAs, only a handful of ways. Somebody found a way to do it. We'll get to it coming up next.
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26: Yo, G, they can't stop me from rapping, can they? Can they hop?
0: You know how I know the Spurs are ahead of schedule, Zach Harper?
1: What's that?
0: Because I just watched a rookie bring the ball up the court in Game 7 of the Western Conference Finals.
1: But it's got to be like first or second quarter right now, right?
0: No, it is a crunch time, not by NBA standards, but by the fact that your season has 9 minutes left for whoever loses standards. And I'm just watching Dylan Harper just calm as can be, like it's a Sunday afternoon, strolling up the court, dealing with full court pressure by one of the best defenders in the NBA. And he's unbothered.
1: This may end up being a really dumb take, I think there's a chance he's as impactful someday as Cooper Flagg in this class.
0: Listen, there have been dumber things said before.
1: Some by me. I just think Dylan Harper is going to be like a top five point guard in the league.

0: at some point.
1: And that's, I will say this, and this is no shade to Cooper Flagg because he hasn't had this opportunity. And I do believe if Wimby was his teammate,
0: he probably
1: would be in the postseason as well. It looked
0: different for sure.
1: But it's like, no, he would have probably made the playoffs by now.
0: Yeah.
1: But what Dylan Harper has shown in this is that these lights are not too bright.
0: Yeah.
1: And that is something that you don't know it until you know it. Mm-hmm. I don't care. Cooper Flagg, Victor Wembanyama. We didn't know if the lights were going to be too bright until we saw, okay, they're clearly not.
0: Yeah.
1: And that is true for every single player in NBA history. Timeout taken with 8 minutes left. It's an 11-point margin for the San Antonio. We'll get into that a little bit more with the update in about 5 minutes. But first, we should take about 5 minutes and talk about one. You know, actually, I don't want to misappropriate who I saw said this.
0: Okay.
1: But somebody said, and Ben Stiller's top of mind, but it might just be because I read Knicks, okay, just a second ago.
0: Sure.
1: But I read, somebody said, if you fall in love twice, you should always go with the second one.
0: Okay.
1: Because you were never truly in love the first time.
0: Interesting.
1: Okay. Right?
0: Yeah.
1: And some celebrity who said this.
0: Yeah.
1: If you fall in love twice, mm-hmm. go second. Because if the first one was also great, you would never have been able to fall in love again.
0: Was it Tristan Thompson?
1: Might have been. It wasn't him. So I knew when the Minnesota Vikings brought in Kyler Murray for a quote-unquote quarterback competition, that as long as the boy had two hands, 2 feet, and went to practice, he was going to be the starting quarterback in Minnesota. J.J. McCarthy, I mean, stepped in it in a way that is hard to imagine. We have the sound, I believe. Can we play it real quick, and then we'll get Zach's reaction? Or maybe we can't play it real quick, and that's all right. We'll get Zach's reaction now to J.J. McCarthy saying that it was like two guys being in a classroom.
2: No, it's just like two guys in a classroom. You know, he sits on one side, I sit on the other side, and it's the coach's responsibility to teach us and coach us. So,
3: is there any awkwardness, like, between you two?
2: Awkwardness, you know, it's just like the same feeling, you know, when you're in high school and there's another person on the other side of the room. That's just kind of how it is. So I wouldn't say there's any awkwardness.
1: So in roll call, interestingly enough, McCarthy would just be probably one or two seats ahead of Murray.
0: Right.
1: So they wouldn't have been on other sides of the rule in high school, but right. I digress. Up to you.
0: Look, I truly believe when things are against you in professional sports and you're asked about it, I think you should lie. I genuinely think we are not lied to enough. We get non-answers. But I think you should lie. I think coaches should lie to us. I think front office executives should lie to us. And I think J.J. McCarthy should lie to us. What else is he going to say? He's not good. I don't know that Kyler Murray is. I know we've seen good play from him a lot more than we've seen good play from J.J. McCarthy. Now, granted, he's had a much longer career. But they didn't bring Kyler Murray in to, like, light a fire. They brought him in because they need to win games now with this team.
1: Yes.
0: And that was the best option available. Or they could have flirted with Kirk Cousins again. I don't know. Probably don't want to do that.
1: No. This, for me, I think that J.J. would have been better served. I mean, a non-answer there would have been like, it's great, we're trying to compete.
0: Right.
1: And I don't think anybody would have faulted him for saying, I want to win the job.
0: Right. Of course, you should want to win the job.
1: Within the realm of possible things that you can say. But this comes off as entitled in a way that is, you've never been a backup in your life.
0: Right.
1: Which is true for most guys in the league.
0: Sure.
1: Until they get to the league.
0: Sure.
1: Right. But it's entitled in that, like, this is a team, ultimately. And you are not being done wrong here. I would take it a step further. You said, I don't know if Kyler Murray is good.
0: Right.
1: I think we know that Kyler Murray is good. We know that he is not great. Right?
0: Sure.
1: We know
0: that he is not elevated. That's fair. Yes.
1: We know that he is not great. We know that if there are starting quarterbacks up there, he will be somewhere picked between, I don't know, 15th and 30th.
0: Right.
1: Which makes him good.
0: Yeah.
1: We think at this point, there is only 15 minutes of evidence that J.J. McCarthy is even good. J.J. McCarthy may be unplayable.
0: There's a lot of evidence that says he's not.
1: Exactly.
0: Yes.
1: There is much more evidence to say that he is unplayable at this moment than to say that he will beat out anybody in the quarterback competition.
0: Right.
1: With all of that, and I am not shutting the book any more than I had it shut already. I didn't think J.J. was going to be successful in the NFL.
0: Right.
1: But I don't. Now he's there. He has every opportunity that he possibly could take. This attitude, though, to me, because you know what Kyler Murray has done? Started 7 years in the NFL.
0: Yeah.
1: He probably knows a lot more than you do.
0: Yeah.
1: As you started seven games, there's probably something to delineate from that, something to glean from that, instead of looking at this guy like middle fingers up.
0: Right. Yeah, I think you do have to kind of approach it in that way, but there's also part of it with J.J. McCarthy that I wonder if he almost has to speak it into existence.
1: He strikes me as that type.
0: Yes, where he's like, well, this is how I got to figure this out. I just have to talk like I'm the guy, and then maybe I will be someday. And all, like you said, all the evidence. Like I have a group chat of friends from Minneapolis. They're all Vikings fans, and I've been arguing with them about J.J. McCarthy for, you know, a couple years now. And granted, he was hurt the first year, right? Tore the ACL or whatever. That's a tough way to start out. But last year, that was a team with a lot of help for him. Justin Jefferson, my God. That guy's unbelievable. You don't have to throw it all that much in the vicinity for him to go get it. And J.J. McCarthy was never, other than that first 15-minute, fourth quarter, first game of the year, there was no evidence that, maybe.
1: I honest, for my dollar right now, pound for pound, on the outside looking in, of course, Justin Jefferson to me seems to be the best teammate in the NFL.
0: Whew.
1: Because
0: you never see
1: what?
0: You never see that complaint, that tirade on the sidelines.
1: None
0: you don't
1: of
0: see
1: it.
0: Any of it.
1: Like, I don't even begrudge A.J. Brown for what happens in the Phillies offense. But yes. Lord, could you imagine? Could you imagine the Bengals had to trade for Joe Flacco just so Ja'Marr Chase wouldn't lose his mind?
0: That's right.
1: And I respect it.
0: Yeah.
1: Because Joe Flacco was a better quarterback than anything they had going.
0: Mm-hmm.
1: But good golly. Because the Vikings won a game this year with 12 passing yards. And with that's
0: 1940s football right there.
1: Let's kick it over to Steve DeSager. Game 7, Steve.
4: You betcha.
1: It's a Kaysen Wallace, Keldon Johnson showdown in the fourth quarter, just like we all expect.
0: Yep.
4: Kaysen Wallace did start. A.J. Mitchell out for a four straight game. Starter Jalen Williams of OKC out again with a hamstring injury. Played just 10 minutes in game 6. We're at a timeout. Under 7 minutes to go. San Antonio still leads at OKC 97-91. It was a double-digit lead with about 8 minutes to go. Some of us are old enough to remember when the Western Conference Finals game 7 was Portland at the Lakers. Shaq and Kobe hadn't won anything, and they were trailing by double digits at home fourth quarter of that Game 7 and came back to win. Amazing stat from AP that since that day in 2000, teams with a double-digit lead in the fourth quarter of a Game 7 have won 62 straight games. San Antonio was up double digits, as I say, just over a minute ago. It's now 97-91 at Oklahoma City. Victor Wembanyama is now leading in points and rebounds for his team. 22 points, 7 boards. For OKC, 33 points for Shai Gilgeous-Alexander. Chet Holmgren, though, in 30 minutes on the court, has 4 points, 4 rebounds, 2 turnovers. Alex Caruso off the bench, 4 assists, 3 turnovers. 10 points for Caruso. The other Jalen Williams, 11 off the bench. Jared McCain did not start. He has 12 off the bench. OKC still in it, but they have been on the ropes more than once in this contest. The NBA Finals start Wednesday against a Knicks team that has won 11 straight. In the WNBA, leading scorer Kelsey Plum of LA was out again with an ankle injury, and the Sparks lost at Connecticut, which was 1-8, 84-81. There's a national TV game tonight with Indiana at expansion Portland. The Portland Fire have won 100-84. Caitlin Clark's team goes down to an L. And in fact, last I checked, she was one of seven shooting in this game. In the NHL, the Stanley Cup final starts Tuesday. Carolina hosts Vegas. Coco Gauff lost her third round match at the French Open. In the NCAA baseball tournament, number one UCLA and number four ranked Auburn each won to stay alive in the double elimination weekend. Tennessee softball won again at the World Series. Alabama advanced to the semis. And among the late ball games, it's the A's over the Yankees, 2-0 after two. The Yankees have won five in a row. Dodgers have won six straight, but they're down 1-0 early to the Phillies. Pittsburgh won a 10-9 decision over Minnesota, which has lost nine straight. Braves won again, 5-2 at Cincinnati. Texas, with three in the bottom of the ninth, edged Kansas City 7-6. The Royals have lost five in a row. Baltimore, with five runs bottom of the ninth, beat Toronto 6-5. That rally included two bases-loaded walks to tie the game. Victories for the Cubs and Mets, wins for Boston and Houston. Basketball updates. Spurs 102-91 at Oklahoma City now. 5.5 minutes to go in Game 7. Back to you.
1: Thanks, Steve. Yeah, Caitlin Clark finished 21 minutes played, 1 for 7 from the floor, 0 for 2 from 3. 6 points, minus 8 in that game. And also, I believe I'm seeing fouled out for the first time in her WNBA career. It's been a tough go for Caitlin Clark so far, this WNBA. Shortly, I mean, almost a quarter of the way through.
0: Yeah.
1: But it's been a tough go.
0: She's just got to find her rhythm sometime in, like, I don't know, September. August, September. She'll be good.
1: Hopefully that left hand starts to, you know.
0: Well, that would help. It's getting that left hand existing.
1: The right is going to be a layup. Yeah. She's going to the left. She's trying to step back and shoot a three. If I know that, I imagine everyone
0: it might
1: else
0: be on a scouting report.
1: Too.
0: Yeah.
1: Miss any of today's show, you want to catch the podcast, just search Fox Sports Radio, wherever you get those podcasts. Right after the show, today's podcast will be posted. Follow it, rate it 5 stars, provide a review. I have an opinion on everything else. You might as well review this.
0: Yeah.
1: Again, just search Fox Sports Radio wherever you get your podcast and find today's full show posted right after we get off of the air. Becky Hammon said it earlier, and it's been a common refrain. A lot of people, Zach Harper, are of the opinion that the best two teams remaining in the NBA are currently playing right now. As we're looking at the San Antonio Spurs and OKC, 4:30 left. San Antonio takes an 11-point lead and is going to break. Final timeout for Dagnall's bunch. That's OKC's head coach, the uninitiated. We talked about that too. Like, how many people do you think recognize him? Probably not too many. But do you think that these are the two best teams in the NBA, Zach, or do the New York Knicks still have something to say here?
0: No, the Knicks still have something. The Knicks can very much win the NBA championship. And I don't think it takes a whole lot of, like, well, yeah, if there's some injuries or whatever. Like, this Knicks team is good. They've unlocked something in, you know, from game four of the first round through sweeping the other two rounds, these 11 straight wins. Like, you don't play this way at this level for this long in the postseason, and it's not legitimate. You can say, yeah, but they haven't played anybody. Oh, the East is weak. Sure. The East has been weak for like 20 years, and we've never seen this.
1: Well, it's also,
0: we've never seen this.
1: Half the NBA, bro. I don't know what to tell you. Sorry.
0: But this Knicks team is legitimately good enough to beat either of these teams in a 7-game series. So I don't think this may end up being the NBA championship, you know, by default, but. Right. No, the Knicks can absolutely beat either of these teams.
1: And I think when you factor in the idea that, well, hell, as long as the Knicks are able to come out the remainder of this rest period unscathed, you know, so get one guy down with a broken pinky, as long as we can survive the rest of it, everybody sit down in New York. But that, I think, plays a massive role because there's a certain level of rest versus rust versus these two teams just got through beating the living hell out of each other.
0: Right.
1: And we have been sitting, you know, relatively fat and happy trying to punch on ourselves, but we're feeling pretty good health-wise and feeling good leg-wise in terms of the Knicks. And I also think they have a unique scenario in that this is the second long layoff they've had.
0: Yeah.
1: So you can take that data from the first one evaluate it and tweak and tweak a little bit.
0: Yeah, and I think you saw some of that in game one, obviously, against Cleveland. You know, down 22 in the fourth quarter, they come back, one, because they're great, and two, because Cleveland is very much not and not together. And so, like, I think if you're New York, you look at that and you realize, oh, no, this is the finals. This is, you know, the best team we are going to face. There is urgency from the start. I don't think they played with urgency. I think they were waiting for Cleveland to fold, and it worked, right? But still, like, it's not like Cleveland wins that game and now New York has lost their confidence and it's a series. It just would have ended in five.
1: It would have been 3-0 for Kenny Atkinson, understandably so.
0: Yeah.
1: But that's just on the analytics part.
0: That's right. Yeah, the funny thing about that is the analytics say that, no, you guys got your ass beat in a lot of these games.
1: Well, and then he talks about expected shot quality or whatever.
0: Sure.
1: He's like, dude, there was a clip of Jalen Brunson in the lane with three Cavaliers by himself. Mm-hmm. And somebody captioned it. He said, if you didn't have the sound on, you would think there was a dead ball. Because Brunson was so slow to the rim.
0: Yeah.
1: And Mobley, Allen, and whoever else, the wing player, I think it was Strus, couldn't have been bothered.
0: Nah.
1: Couldn't have been bothered.
0: I mean, that's, you're going to run all the way over there. You can't do that.
1: Yeah.
0: That's, come on. That's a lot.
1: I'm at the free throw line. He's at the basket.
0: What am I supposed to do? That's two steps. What am I going
1: to
0: do?
1: I cannot be expected to do such
0: a thing. Yeah, it's not like one of them's was a reigning defensive player of the year.
1: You know what's interesting? Because right now in this, Wemby's got 22 points and 7 rebounds. Mm-hmm. And it feels like he's had a much bigger impact than those numbers would say. I would love to know, to your point, of the plus-minus stat from Wemby informing his, like, I would love to know when this game ends up, if he kind of continues along this path as Dylan Harper hits a three-pointer.
0: This kid's amazing.
1: As he continues along this path, I would love to know kind of where it factors in, because his impact to me has been felt like just a ton of different places.
0: Yeah.
1: And his stat line in this game will probably pale in comparison to game five, which I thought he was bad.
0: Right. Right. I mean, I think the thing, it's interesting because, like, in the Lakers series for OKC, people were like, oh, Shea's not even doing anything. And you know, it was like, no, Shea's doing a lot. Right. Shea is drawing all this attention, which allows all these other guys to work a lot easier. Same thing with Wemby. Like, they run a pick and roll, everybody sinks in to worry about that, and that's why Julian Champagne gets so many open looks. That's why Dylan Harper gets so many open looks. Kelvin Johnson's wide open in the corner. One, they don't think he's going to hit the shot, but two, because everyone's worried about Wemby. Like, his impact and presence on the floor at all times, just offensively, is immense. And then defensively, they're afraid. Mo Dakhil does a great job, former video coordinator for the Clippers and the Spurs under Pop. Does a great job breaking down the game. Mo Dakhil,
1: sincerely, he's the guy I go to feel like, what the hell just happened?
0: Exactly. Like, he's as smart as it gets with breaking down the game. And Mo Dakhil coined the term U-turns.
1: Yeah.
0: Like, everyone has a U-turn against Wemby, and we've seen it time and time again in this series. They don't play that way against anybody else. It's just against him. That's how teams play against him. That's the impact he has.
1: If you take Chet Holmgren's points,
0: mm-hmm.
1: four, and you divide it by his shot attempts,
0: yeah,
1: two,
0: uh-huh.
1: the answer will give you the position in which he was drafted in the NBA.
0: He did just block a dunk by Dylan Harper. That's got to mean something, right?
1: Honestly, it's like the game one block. It's almost worse.
0: Yeah.
1: Because we know you have it in you at certain points in time. Mm-hmm. There's 2 minutes left in the Western Conference Finals.
0: Cason Wallace is here to play, by the way.
1: 2 minutes left. 6-point game, 12 points for Cason Wallace in the fourth quarter alone. I have long often said it. If you're under 6'6 and Calipari recruited you, I'm interested.
0: You can hoop.
1: Because you can hoop.
0: Yes.
1: By the time we come back, the finals will be set. We'll get our reactions coming up next.
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10: Well, it is.
11: It's a wrap. They used to say, Zach Harper, it ain't over till the fat lady sings. Now I say, Martin Wise here, it ain't over till the tall, skinny guy starts crying.
12: He's crying, man, and he's happy. And he said he would not run from his emotion. I can't remember what he said. Something a lot more poetic than what I was just about to paraphrase.

0: is
1: the modern man.
0: Hey,
1: Victor Wembanyama.
0: Look, I think the Knicks can absolutely win this series. But man, this kid is an all-timer. And again, I said this earlier in the show. You want to say he hadn't done anything yet? All that's fine. You can be late, but you will be on the train at some point.
1: And again, in this game, we talked about it. You made the great point earlier. Plus minus is not indicative of for a lot of players. But with a minute and 10 seconds left in this game, it was lovely. Lined up perfect for us in a commercial break. We're sitting there watching each possession. Shout out to Mo DeKeel.
0: Mm-hmm.
1: There were two U-turns in the last 30 seconds, one by the MVP and the other by Caruso, I believe.
0: The most important possession of their season. And they looked at that dude in the middle and said, nope, someone else.
1: I would rather Alex Caruso shoot an off-balance three than me attempt to grow through Victor Wembanyama.
0: Yeah.
1: There's going to be a lot of time to go ahead and dissect what happened in OKC. To me, my top line takeaway is, and I know the officials have had a lot of stuff about this, my top line takeaway is right there with his former number two pick in the draft, Chet Holmgren was a no-show for seven games and eventually benched at the end of this thing. The conversations that will be had, should they move him, should Oklahoma City make a trade, whatever, they are 100% warranted.
0: Everything, look, I don't think it's an overreaction. Everything on how you build a team in the future is what do you need against Victor Wembanyama?
1: Yep.
0: Especially in the Western Conference.
1: Yep.
0: What was proven in these seven games is Chet is not interested in trying to figure that out. He hid pretty much the entire series. He had a solid game five. He had like 16 points, 11 rebounds. He was pretty much only aggressive in this series when Luke Kornet was on the floor and Wemby wasn't. They're paying him $35, $40 million a year moving forward.
1: Yeah.
0: You cannot have that much of your roster that afraid of his, you know, big man contemporary or whatever it's supposed to look like. Obviously, he's not the contemporary of Wemby. But that's supposed to be his peer, and he wants none of that.
1: And you know, this may sound like it's a hot take. This may sound inflammatory. The window for the Thunder, shut, closed. This roster construction, right here, right now, I would be very surprised to see them run it back under currently constructed because, like you just said, it's all about Wemby now.
0: Yeah.
1: What Wemby is now is like Lawrence Taylor in his first few years. Right. All of a sudden, we got to have left tackles now.
0: Yeah,
1: the left tackle was
0: That's the most important position of football now.
1: That's the most important position of football because he is going to wreck everything we do going forward. If you do not have an answer for that, and I think the Knicks potentially could, but guess what? Karl Anthony Towns ain't walking through a lot of different doors.
0: Right.
1: You know what I'm saying? Like he doesn't grow on trees.
0: Right.
1: To be 7 feet tall, have 40% from three, and even he is just now in year, I forget, 10, 11, but like last year in Minnesota, last 2 years in Minnesota, and now his time in New York coming into his own.
0: Right.
1: He's
0: almost just kind of like he's been good. He's been all NBA. He's been all-star. This playoffs is when we've kind of figured out, this is who he's supposed to be.
1: You can win a championship with this guy as your best player, second best player. That was the thing that helped. People in Minnesota had questions about. I don't think they wanted to trade him, but it was still a question.
0: Right.
1: Right. Now, you're looking at this, and I think that's the perfect matchup. Again, perfect matchup. There is no perfect matchup. If you're going to try to bother Wemby, that's the best way to do it. But I would say this, to your point, nothing matters unless you have an answer for that guy, and nobody in the West does.
0: He's not coming. He's here. And he like legitimately wants all the smoke. He wants all of it. And he wants to tell you, you have no chance.
1: He absolutely does. And I'd just tell you, well, you know what? Big win for Caring. Big win for Caring.
0: Absolutely.
1: Caring's tears cool. After winning. Let's go.
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2: And here's what you need to know.
3: The NBA, for a record 8th straight season, will have a new champion. The defending champs, Oklahoma City, were just beaten at home in Game 7 of the West Finals. Spurs, 111-103, the final score. Victor Wembanyama was named series MVP. He had 22 points to lead the team tonight. MVP Shai Gilgeous-Alexander, that is season MVP the last 2 years, 35 points, 9 assists in defeat. The NBA Finals start Wednesday in San Antonio against the Knicks, who've won 11 straight. Coco Gauff lost her third-round match at the French Open in 3 close sets. In Major League Baseball, the Yankees have won 5 in a row, but they're down 2-1 at the A's top of the 4th. Dodgers have won 6 straight. They're tied with the Phillies, 1-1 bottom of the 3rd. Seattle has hit 4 solo homers to lead 4-0 in the 4th against Arizona. Baltimore, with 5 in the 9th, beat Toronto 6-5. I'm Steve DeSager.
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6: Good evening, everybody. Welcome in. We are live from the Fox Sports Radio studios. And yes, as you heard Steve DeSager say at the top of the hour, there will be a new NBA champion this year.
7: Oh, yeah.
6: As the Oklahoma City Thunder go down 111-103. And we will be talking extensively about that Game 7 win by the Spurs in Oklahoma City here. You heard Arnie Spanier sort of say, oh yeah, like he was the Kool-Aid man coming in through the wall just now. He joins me. I'm Jason Martin, Aaron Torres, with a well-deserved week off. So at Stinkin' Genius 1 is in the house with me at JMart Radio. You can find the entire network at Fox Sports Radio. The telephone number to join us is 1-877-996-6369. That's 1-877-99-ON-FOX. All right, Arnie, 111-103. First off,
7: yeah.
6: How are you doing?
7: Good.
6: As a Knicks
7: good.
6: Fan, I'm sure you're doing just fine.
7: Right.
6: As you're in the NBA Finals, but how is life?
7: How, life is good. Everything's good. I'll tell you stories later on about my dog and my new pickleball venture, but it's all about Game 7 tonight, my friend. And, you know, I just want to say this right off the bat, Jason. Congratulations to both teams. I hate to have a Game 7 when, you know, one team's, you know, getting blown out by like 30. Good game, back and forth, good shooting, intensity. You know, there wasn't some major blunder that cost anybody the game. You know, you saw some high 3-point shooting. So it was good to see two teams battle on a high level and one team just coming out on top. So it was a fun game to watch.
6: Yeah, listen, the series pitted 1 and 2 against each other.
7: Yeah.
6: It had gone back and forth. It was nip and tuck. You didn't know exactly who had the mo going into Game 7. You knew Jalen Williams wasn't going to be able to play for Oklahoma City, and Mitchell wasn't going to be able to play. So that was definitely going to put them a little under the A-ball, but they had the home court. They're the defending champions. They've got the defending, you know, two-time MVP on the floor, and he gave you an MVP-like performance.
7: Oh, yes.
6: I mean, he was great in this game. I mean, he had 35 points and really did about all that you could have asked on the floor, 35-9, also had 4 rebounds to go along with that and 3 steals. So, I mean, he played an excellent basketball game. But in the end, the San Antonio Spurs, I mean, it really came down to this, Arnie. In the fourth quarter, they went on a stretch where they just couldn't miss from three. And it just, at that point, it just felt like Oklahoma City was trying to hang on. And I got the sense all night long, that was just kind of the way I was watching the game. Look, I'm a Thunder fan. You're a Knicks fan.
7: Right.
6: That's well known. We were going to have fun with that going into the NBA Finals, but unfortunately, it's going to be Spurs Knicks, so we'll be talking about it from a different angle. But watching the game, just kind of the ebb and flow of it, it felt like to me the Thunder kept fighting back into a game that threatened to get away from them three or four different times. It felt like the Spurs were smoother with the basketball. They seemed to just be playing with a little bit more confidence, and their role players stepped up and made shots on the road in a game seven. And on the flip side for the Thunder, guys like Caruso and some dudes that have been really, really good for that squad, even in this series, they just couldn't find it. I mean, Caruso early was 1 of 9 from the field. You're not going to get very far. I mean, you got Jalen Williams giving you 5 of 9, the other Jalen Williams.
7: Giving you
6: 5 of 9, and Jared McCain, he scored, 10 points, but it was early in the game. He only finished with 12, so he wasn't able to do very much for you after that. Your role players have to come up big in a game like this, and they were not good enough, even with 35 points in 43 minutes for SGA, for them to overcome what the Spurs did down the stretch.
7: No, you're right on all accounts there, especially when you're behind the eight ball with a couple of injuries. You need somebody to step up. Caruso's had some monster games.
6: Yeah,
7: so
6: yes.
7: You knew he was going to force it. I'm coming into this game, and it was going to go one way or the other. Unfortunately for Thunder fans, it went south. He just didn't have it today. Chet Holmgren's what everybody's going to be talking about. I mean, remember, this is a guy that made an all-NBA team. What was he, like third team or something like that?
6: I mean, he was an all-star. Look, he had 4 points and took 2 shots during the game.
7: It's not even so much the 4 points, though, even though that's a big thing about it. It's the fact that he was, you could see it in his eyes, he wanted no part of a shot, no part of being on the court, no part of anything. He didn't even want to even be in there. You could feel the energy just getting zapped out of his body. Like, don't pass me the ball. Maybe I'll get defense. Maybe I'll block a shot, grab a rebound. But he wasn't going to help you offensively. And
6: he blinked. Really? I mean, it felt like to me he played intimidated. Not just in game seven, but throughout this series, it just felt like he did not feel like he could go toe-to-toe with that San Antonio team. And I think Wemby changes everything for him, because some of the advantages that he often has are neutralized. And at that point, like some of those easy shots that he can get off against guys, Wemby changes all of that around. But if you looked at, and you said it right, when you looked at his eyes during the course of this game, he just looked like he wanted to be anywhere but on the floor in any capacity.
7: Not even close. I mean, that's why they had to pull him out of the game. Now you got to think in the offseason, I'm sure we'll get to this later on. Do they keep him? Do they try to move him? He's got a big contract. When does that thing run out? I know there's a lot of talk about trying to make another move like a Giannis or something like that. I don't know. I wouldn't panic so much. They did win a championship, and without the injuries, who knows if they don't go back to the finals and make another run at it. So I'm not so sure I'm going to, break everything up. I know they've got to look at the other Williams that was hurt today. I think his contract might be coming up soon, so they'll have to make a decision on that. But overall, I think OKC is still in good position as long as they got the SGA. And like you said, 35 points. He couldn't do it by himself. And when you have 4 points from Holmgren and Caruso shooting 3 for 14 from the field, you're done with your injuries. Even playing at home, Jason, you're done. And give Spurs all the credit in the world. They come in, they're young, didn't even make the playoffs last year, and they pull it over the defending champs on the road. So the line just came out, from what I'm told. Spurs, you want to take a guess on what the Spurs Knicks are game one?
6: You're just talking about game one, not the series.
7: Well, I know the series too. I have both, so you want to guess both.
6: So the series starts Wednesday. Game one will be Wednesday night.
7: Right, in San Antonio, 8:30.
6: Yeah, I would say, see, I don't know anything about gambling, but Spurs minus 5.
7: Oh, you're pretty close. Spurs minus 4.5, minus 200 to win the series. So I'm a little surprised about that. I kind of love the Knicks plus 4.5, and I'm sure we'll get into that matchup. And I'm sure that's the way the gambling is going to go there. I'm a little surprised the line a little high, especially, San Antonio, they're coming into their finals, and these guys have not played in the finals. Then again, the Knicks haven't either, but it's going to be a good finals, and it just was a good game all the way around, and congratulations to the Spurs and the Thunder.
6: Yeah, look, whoever came out of this was going to have earned it. There's no question
7: about that.
6: But we don't have to look at this from some kind of a controversial perspective as to, you know, what happened down the stretch in the game. Was there a missed call here? Was there a bad out of bounds here? Yeah, I mean, they didn't get everything perfect. The refs blew a couple in this game. But by and large, they weren't a giant factor here.
7: There was no flopping in this game, I don't think.
6: Not a lot of it. There might have been
7: a little bit here and there. Yeah.
6: Yeah, I mean, it's going to happen in every NBA game. And I, that's something I want to get into a little bit later is this foul merchant stuff and all of this. But either way, the Spurs played better. They shot the basketball better. And they looked superior in Game 7. They looked the part of a team that was going to the NBA Finals. And they are. And I think that this is the matchup that if you are the NBA, this is what you wanted from a couple of rounds ago. When a couple of the bigger market teams had fully been knocked out, when you're not going to have a Boston and you're not going to have some of these other squads, this is what you want because you get New York as a market,
7: right,
6: and the Knicks with the storyline and all of that against – and this is a conversation perhaps to have tonight as well. Maybe the face of the NBA going forward in Wembanyama, certainly the star that has risen the furthest this season. And really maybe the reason why your All-Star game wasn't a disaster as well, because his energy out there, his effort and the fact that he cared generated what I thought was the best All-Star product that the NBA has provided in a decade, maybe, on the floor.
7: All right, a couple things on that. Yes, Wembanyama is undoubtedly going to be the face of the NBA. No ifs, ands, or buts about that. And it may come to a point, I'm not saying it will, but it may come to a point that he will be more recognizable, more famous than Michael Jordan. Remember, because he's global. And look at the social media that there is nowadays. He's going to blow up. He's going to be a phenom. I mean, so much more than he is right now.
6: So he's basically Ohtani.
7: He could be even
6: in his own way. Ohtani, I mean, like right. Ohtani. Right. I mean, no, Ohtani right being the greatest pitcher, greatest hitter, all of those kinds of things.
7: Right.
6: Like Wembanyama maybe can't, you know, take every category and be the best of it. Like Ohtani's a different universe from basically every other athlete at this point, especially team sport athlete. But in terms of reach and ability to grow the game on a global basis and be that kind of megastar, I do think there's viability with that comparison.
7: Right. I think he's going to be bigger than Ohtani only for one reason. What can Ohtani sell the public? Nothing. What can Wembanyama sell the public? Shoes. Remember, Nike had a problem with their stock because he said there's not enough likable players in the NBA. Nobody's buying shoes. Hmm. Well, here's your next superstar. Here's your next likable person in Wembanyama. So he's your first billion-dollar player. There's no doubt in my mind about that. As for what you said about the New York Knicks, the Knicks are now have taken the title away from the Dallas Cowboys. They're now America's team. I can't think of anybody else. You're laughing now. You tell me a team that people are jumping on the bandwagon other than the New York Knicks, another team that people that are gravitating to that like them. You tell me now who's getting more likable press and people jumping on the bandwagon than the Knicks in any sport.
6: I mean, it's an interesting argument. I didn't know that you were going to make it, so I'd have to sit back and actually give some thought to it.
7: Yeah, I mean, and think about that, though, because in the NFL, we always say it's the Cowboys. Maybe the Kansas City Chiefs kind of rivaled that, but now people hate them. Is there another team that people have jumped on the bandwagon? Baseball, maybe hockey's not big enough, maybe Vegas a little bit because of the change they made at coaching, but that's not even going to rival this. Everybody's jumped on the Knicks bandwagon. They are the most likable, lovable, now America's team in sports. There's not another team. If people want to know, you know, what a team did, they're like, what did the Knicks do? That's the first thing that comes up. Of course, that's going to dissipate when the NFL starts, but everybody jumping on that Knicks bandwagon.
6: I'm going to have to think about that. I think that you make a very,
7: does sound crazy.
6: You make a very
7: interesting
6: case. I was trying to think, the only team that came to mind was the Detroit Lions.
7: Yeah, but that's kind of
6: a little bit, but
7: not, you got to win something to be on that.
6: Yeah. They never made it to a Super Bowl and I don't know. maybe you have made that case. Like, I want to poke a hole in this argument.
7: Right.
6: But I'm not coming up with the lovable American, you know, American Sports League, at least, team right now.
7: The only team that's actually close is the team they're playing, the San Antonio Spurs. The Knicks weren't in it, say it was like the Boston Celtics or anybody else, then maybe you could make a case for people, a lot of people jumping on the Spurs bandwagon.
6: Well, I still think probably a lot of people are jumping on the Spurs bandwagon also.
7: Possibly,
6: because this Spurs team is, I don't know, like whatever you want to say about the Popovich era Spurs from an entertainment standpoint.
7: Right.
6: Those dudes were sort of irritating, right? Like, I mean, they definitely had a stretch where, I mean, Tony Parker, you know, stuff that was happening off the floor wasn't great. And Manu complained about a whole lot of calls. And Tim Duncan raised his arms more to say, I didn't foul, than he did ever with a basketball in his hands. And Popovich, you know, didn't stop talking forever. And Kawhi Leonard, even when he came in there, he's Kawhi Leonard. Like, you know, that, it was a little bit different. This team, Wembanyama's out front. And then, of course, you've got Fox and you've got Castle, a second year player, looks like a stud for them going forward. Like there's a lot about the Spurs and kind of the way that they carry the lunch pail in.
7: No, absolutely. I mean, look,
6: so that helps.
7: Cornette, who had that big block, the guy played six minutes, and all I could think about was that big block that he had, and everybody giving him high five when he went to the sideline.
6: That was kind of the end of the game. It felt like the moment. I mean, that was Hartenstein going straight down to make that play, and it just, he got completely just taken out by Cornette with a completely clean block.
7: If you're going to take a small part of the fourth quarter that said what kept them, what sealed it, what kept the Spurs in front to get the victory, Keldon Johnson had no three-pointers until he nailed back-to-back three-pointers.
6: Yes.
7: One after the first one, you could feel it. He slapped himself in the head just like, thank God. It went in, and then he hit the one at the corner, which, like, I thought it might have hit the rafters. He put so much air underneath
6: and
7: that.
6: And then he had the three. He put the three gun in the holster when he was walking back down, running.
7: Oh,
6: back
7: he
6: down
7: felt
6: the
7: good
6: floor.
7: Then. Yeah, but
6: yeah, all of a sudden he was Steph Curry at that moment.
7: Yeah. Those are the only two he hit, and you could feel the relief. And they were humongous ones. I mean, just big time 3-pointers. So
6: he hit two big ones, and Fox hit a couple of big shots. Like those are the ones that stand out to me in the fourth quarter. It's just everybody was making a three. It felt like for about a 3 or 4 minute stretch.
7: Right.
6: The Thunder just couldn't answer. They just, I mean, like SGA would make one every couple of times down the floor, not even necessarily a three. But he would do something, and Hartenstein had a big dunk, which was going to be a 3-point play and things like that. But it just felt like it was so hard for the Thunder to get good looks. And then when they did get them, they just didn't fall. And sometimes that's how basketball goes. One team makes shots and the other one doesn't. And that determines the win. And that is what we saw. So we are off and running here on Fox Sports Saturday with Arnie Spanier and Jason Martin. We'll come back. We're going to continue to talk Game 7. That's going to be a recurring theme during the course of this show, is this Game 7 and reacting to it. So we have broken down kind of what happened on the floor. There's so many other things to get into, and of course we are going to preview Game 1. But the face of the NBA argument, I think there is more to that, and whether or not, is that on the line, or has it already been determined before the NBA Finals even begin? We'll talk about that and plenty more when we come back. 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
6: Fox Sports Radio Studios, that's where we are. Hope wherever you are, you're doing well. Appreciate you joining us. He's Arnie Spanier, I'm Jason Martin. My usual partner, Aaron Torres, with the week off.
7: By the way, that was a little embarrassing tonight.
6: What are we talking about?
7: Wembanyama after the game.
6: Oh, I actually didn't see the interview.
7: Wasn't the interview, if you saw right after the game, he must have forgot that they have to play the New York Knicks in the finals because he was celebrating like won the finals.
8: I know what you're talking about. Yeah,
7: he was
8: tearing up. He was very
7: tearing
8: emotional.
7: I'm like, wait, excuse me, is there a finals or did they just win the finals? We're not playing the finals. We're just going to say, here, we're going to give it to the Spurs.
8: It's going to be a sweep.
7: Yeah, I think the Knicks will probably take him in.
8: Stop, Aaron. Stop, Arnie. We got a long show here. When we get to the end of it, we'll pick the NBA finals.
7: Yeah.
8: At the end of the show, we'll try to avoid doing it before then. A lot of times during conversations, when you're talking about that same sport, it's hard not to accidentally spoil that. But we're gonna attempt to do the good radio thing, which is to tease that we're gonna do it and then not give it away until the end of the show. I want to talk about. Let's ask this first. Wembanyama being the face of the NBA, is it dependent, in your opinion, Arnie, on whether or not they actually cash this chip in and win the championship this year, or is it already decided either way?
7: I'm not sure it has to be this year. Maybe it's got to be in the next year or two, but it certainly has got to win a championship. You know, kind of like Yao Ming was a pretty big deal, of course, nationally and globally. I think he even has a chance to be bigger than Yao Ming. He certainly has that personality.
8: That.
7: Yeah, and he's got the game. He's certainly going to dominate, and he's a very likable person. Plus, the Spurs are going to be around for a very long time, it seems like, knock wood, as long as everything's going to be okay. So, and look at I think a big thing of it has to do with the social media nowadays. You reach so many people around so many areas and globally. I don't know how he cannot be. I think it's just kind of like a perfect storm, and he's a hell of a player. Put that to boot, you know?
8: Yeah, and he also, at least, look, I'm not on social media pretty much, so I don't see it. So maybe I'm incorrect. You can correct me if I'm wrong on this, Arnie, but it seems to me that he kind of just keeps his mouth closed and plays basketball. Like, his attitude seems to be reflected on the floor, that he is a competitor, that he cares about winning, that he cares about, you know, the fans being entertained by what he's doing, and he keeps the main thing the main thing. Like, it seems like he understands, knows the task, and he knows what it means to wear a jersey in the NBA, and he treats it with a respect that I think is refreshing, frankly.
7: I agree with you there, but this series is the first time I saw a little bit of the other side of Wembanyama. A little bit of the drawing the fouls, kind of flopping a little bit. Elbows and a couple of hands to the face. He talked to two of his players that were going into a game late, and those two players both had hard fouls against other players against OKC immediately. I've seen I don't know, you want to call it the tough side or the other.

0: other side of him? I don't know.
1: I think it's the competitive side.
0: Yeah, it could be. Could very well be. But I finally saw a side of him that's wasn't going to get pushed around and, you know, and was going to stand up. And that's exactly what he did this series.
1: Yeah, well, look, I mean, you had the near suspension.
0: Yeah, yeah.
1: Earlier in the playoffs. That wasn't in this round. But, I mean, I think it was the T-Wolves series where that took place. But, you know, I can see what you're saying.
0: Yeah.
1: But I don't want a Victor Wembanyama, even as a Thunder fan, just looking at it from the sports perspective and the basketball perspective, I don't want this soft Kleenex tissue big man.
0: Right.
1: I want more of an Elijah Wan.
0: Exactly.
1: You know, like Elijah Wan was graceful, and Elijah Wan didn't get pushed around.
0: No.
1: I mean,
0: no,
1: Elijah Wan had all sorts of. I mean, he played physical. He played aggressive. You know, for all. Competitor and be fully soft. I think that there has to be some kind of an edge there. You can still do it in a dignified way. You can still do it in an above board way. And Victor Wembanyama, it did seem like his emotions were tested a bit during this playoff run. But generally speaking, he kind of stood. Needs to be protected and all of these other kinds of things. It's like, no, he's going to stand up for himself. He's not just going to be pushed around. A lot of really big guys talk. Opposite of their size. And Victor Wembanyama, who is putting a little bit more weight on, I mean, he's out there kind of like, look, I'm really good at this whole basketball thing.
0: Right,
1: like, from almost every perspective. And you're going to see it because I'm not just going to recede into the background here. And I think that was, if there was a difference in terms of mentality and just the optics of watching a guy, think about that compared to what we saw from Chet Holmgren in this series, because Chet, I think, reacted in the opposite way where
0: right.
1: like he just kind of disappeared like Homer Simpson into the bushes. And just there was nothing about him that felt strong during this series. Not his body, not his mind, nothing about his constitution indicated to me that Chet Holmgren had that toughness that they needed to win this series.
0: Look, Wembanyama is never going to be Shaquille O'Neal. We know that, but he's not Manute Bol. You know, he's not. To be frail like that. He's actually stronger than we think. And I like the way he came back out. And look what he gets around the basket, man. It's just an easy 2 points. He really comes at you and comes at you strong. It's a fun team to watch. It's going to be a good finals. I'm definitely looking forward to this. I think it's going to get very high ratings. And when you got the New Yorkers in it, I think people are going to watch this one and enjoy this. You got the World Cup out here. Going to be an exciting time to be up here in the Northeast, in New York, New Jersey, Connecticut area. So I'm looking forward to all that. It's going to be a blast.
1: Speaking of edgy guys that play over the line.
0: Yeah.
1: At Fox Sports Radio, the number one offender is Steve DeSager. Let's go bring in Steve. It's basically every week, Steve. How are you?
2: Just let him have the poor little Knicks or underdogs thing in the number one market in the country. Yeah, sure.
0: Wow.
2: All right. Yeah. You had your chance if OKC was going to be the opponent, because there are people that genuinely don't like to watch the brand of basketball that the Thunder have. That's out the window now, because it's a team that reminds me and has throughout this postseason of the early stages of Golden State, where it's not your team, but they have a star who's doing amazing things and you just want to watch him and that team. You really don't care if that team wins or loses necessarily. It's just great sports entertainment. And I am really looking forward to this final because, as we've said before, yes, the Knicks played somewhat subpar opponents, but they didn't just beat them. They clobbered them time after time. They've not just won 11 straight. They were setting a record for the best 10-game stretch in outscoring opponents in NBA history. I mean, that goes back to Kareem in Milwaukee over 50 years ago. So this is a great matchup. And it will start, by the way, on Wednesday, with San Antonio hosting, of course, Spurs did go 62-20 in the regular season. So Wednesday and Friday, games 1 and 2 in Texas. And as Arnie has pointed out, there are no NBA games scheduled for next weekend.
0: I can't believe that. I can't believe that.
1: Man, NBA I know scheduling they is fantastic.
2: Give them a travel day and all that.
1: Okay. Something.
2: Okay, right. You can't start a day early?
0: I don't understand that. That's ridiculous.
2: So it's not until June 8th and 10th that Madison Square Garden will be hosting games 3 and 4 in this series. We can update the AP stat because the Thunder were playing uphill all night, it seemed, losing game 7 at home, 111-103 to the Spurs. OKC was down 14 in the first half. Now, in NBA history, teams that are down by at least 14 in game 7 have a record of 5-55 in the play-by-play era, which is the last three decades. Before that, by the way, they call it the play-by-play era because before the 1990s, they didn't actually write down every play that happened as it happened as part of the stat package. So you couldn't get the minutiae like this. You'd know how far they were down at the end of a quarter, that type of thing, but play-by-play era is just the last 30 years. Okay, final start on Wednesday. WNBA had a sellout at Portland for a national TV game tonight, and the expansion fire beat up Indiana 100-84. Caitlin Clark in the loss, 1 of 7 shooting, 6 points, 6 assists, 5 fouls. In the NHL, the Stanley Cup final starts Tuesday with Carolina hosting Vegas. The Minnesota Vikings have a new general manager. Reportedly, it's Nolan Teasley from the Seahawks, where he worked for 13 years. The UFL spring football regular season ends Sunday on Fox TV. Coco Gauff lost her third-round match at the French Open in 3 close sets. Paris Saint-Germain won the Champions League final on penalty kicks today against Arsenal. Justin Allgaier took the NASCAR O'Reilly race tonight. Qualifying in Nashville for the Cup Series event tomorrow was rained out, so Denny Hamlin will start from the pole Sunday night. IndyCar's Detroit Grand Prix is Sunday on Fox TV, 12:30 p.m. Eastern Time. There are 4 late-ball games in the major leagues. The Yankees have won 5 in a row, but they're still trailing at the A's, 2-1 in the bottom of the 6th. The Dodgers have won 6 in a row. They've taken the lead 2-1 on the Phillies, top of the 6th. The Phils only hit so far tonight, a solo homer against Roki Sasaki. Also in progress, Mariners with 4 early solo homers, now up 4-0 in the 6th against Arizona. Rockies ahead of the Giants in the 9th, 8-2. And at Baltimore today, with 5 runs in the bottom of the 9th, the Orioles beat Toronto 6-5. Back to you.
0: Wait a second. I got my stat for you of the day. Listen to this.
2: Ready
0: for this? Since 2000, rest entering the NBA Finals, the Knicks have had 8 days rest, the Spurs 3-day rest. So in those 26 years, since 2000, teams with the more rest in the finals are what?
2: In recent years, probably a crapshoot, probably about even.
0: You're good. 13-13 in the last 26 years for the team with the most rest.
1: I didn't know it was going to be 50-50, but
0: that's correct.
2: And the Knicks are used to it at this point. It's kind of like Carolina in hockey. Sweep, wait. Sweep, wait. Win in 5.
0: I thought it'd be better than that. That's crazy.
2: By the way, can I just mention, as we're all on here, the technical difficulties that existed on the ABC broadcast today of the Women's College World Series? To say this broadcast is not going to the Smithsonian is an understatement. It may be recorded and sent to broadcasting classes in the future for what not to do and what
1: to do. Yeah, so I didn't explain this, Steve, because I saw like a headline about it, but didn't have time because I wasn't able to watch that earlier today. What exactly happened on this
2: broadcast?
1: I'm
2: watching second inning of Tennessee-Texas Tech.
1: Okay.
2: And the video freezes, and then it just goes out. And then you see a little ABC symbol, but it's 20 seconds of absolutely nothing. And by the time they return after commercials, they just return straight to the college baseball coverage from a whole different studio, the whip-around coverage. They eventually got back to the softball in the 4th inning. And when they did, they had 1 microphone, 1 camera, no graphics, and no instant replay. And I believe there was a stoppage for video review during this time. And when they say, we only have 1 microphone, and you hear the play-by-play woman, obvious question from a viewer is, can she not pass the mic around? Does she not have the commentators literally standing next to her? And then she tries to apologize for the technical difficulties, and mid-sentence they cut to commercials.
0: Oh, geez.
2: And when they come back, she's not on the air at all, or the analysts, of course. They have the people who are the studio people who were on site for the finals doing the play-by-play. And eventually they got a first base camera back and then the center field camera back. It was just...
0: Wow.
2: It was awful. For network level, it was... I don't know if it's unprecedented or anything. It was just notable. Put it that way.
1: The only thing that was missing is them cutting to Heidi.
0: No, go look on Twitter. Go look on Twitter. There was a big watch party for the soccer game, and the feed went out on the last kick that sailed high. I mean, right before he kicked it. And people went, it's all on Twitter.
2: Penalty kicks with the Champions League, really.
0: Yeah, it was, and people just lost. It was like a riot. They're like, what's going on?
2: This was so big that the Oklahoma Gas and Electric tweeted out, we have experienced no outages today affecting either the circuit or the meter that serves the ballpark. It is just a broadcast technical issue.
0: Wow.
2: This is, I mean, they're not quite to the semifinals here yet. They're going to have a lot of more games, and they're all in that same place. Wow, this was bad today. Anyway, back
1: to you. Wow. That was a lot more than I was anticipating. That sounds like an utter calamity. Speaking of which, it was mentioned there, you mentioned the shootout, Arnie.
0: Yeah.
1: When we come back. Arsenal lost, and they lost more than the Champions League.
0: Yeah.
1: We'll discuss what we mean when we come back. By the way, for the best pregame show every weekend, be sure to tune in to Fox Sports Radio's Countdown. 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
7: Live from the Fox Sports Radio studios, this is how we do it. He's Arnie Spanier. I'm Jason Martin. Arnie, five virtual bucks if you could tell me who sings this song.
8: Oh, I know this because they changed the words to it to make it more suitable, didn't they?
9: No. No, they didn't.
8: No. One word, no?
9: No.
8: Okay, then I don't know.
7: I interviewed this guy on Fox Sports Radio. If you
8: who is it?
7: That. It's Montel Jordan.
8: Oh. I don't think I would have known that.
7: That's why I offered five virtual bucks, because I knew I wasn't going to have to pay up. So,
8: yeah.
7: There is pain in the Fox Sports Radio studios. Did not know that Mary Mack was a giant Arsenal fan who was on a flight during the course of the game and apparently paid for the plane Wi-Fi to watch the game.
8: Mm.
7: And they lost. And so they lose the Champions League to PSL, and this is the most amazing part of it. The owner of Arsenal had promised all players on the team Rolls-Royce Phantoms if they won this game.
8: Yeah.
7: The retail is somewhere, depending on the bells and whistles, around 300 G's to $550,000.
8: Yeah, they're more in the 500,000 range. We're not,
7: yes.
8: We're not going to be cheap on this one, Jason Martin.
7: No.
8: We're not going to buy the ones with the, we're getting the automatic windows, not the ones.
7: Yeah, I was about to say, we're not going to have those in this Rolls.

0: Look, I understand that these players are well compensated, right?
1: Yeah.
0: Like these are big time contracts and all this, so it's a little bit different for them missing out on this, but nobody ever feels like they have enough money.
1: No,
0: How do we know
1: no.
0: that? Because of this ridiculous story that came out a few days that LeBron James, his camp has come out, Arnie, I don't know if you saw this, and said they're going to need a good explanation if the Lakers offer him anything other than a max contract this
1: Right.
0: offseason.
1: Right. No, I understand that. And, part of it's not so much about the money or how much you need. I think it's more about, respect
0: Whatever,
1: and
0: man.
1: being the best
0: Go
1: player
0: home.
1: maybe in the history of the game he thinks about. And if you wanted me to take less, tell me why. Is it to sign another player? Maybe we could work something out. But I can see where he's coming from. It's not all
0: Oh, come
1: about,
0: on, Arnie.
1: no, I can see
0: Listen, man,
1: it's
0: that's
1: about
0: that, but
1: respect.
0: you have, you could always have more. And usually people that have a lot, have it because they are stingy with it in many cases. And more so than ever, they're also very protective and wanting to add more to that bank account. So even these fairly well-to-do soccer players, and in some cases very well-to-do soccer players, I bet you they're still bummed that they missed out on these Rolls-Royce Phantoms.
1: No, and maybe you're right on that, but LeBron could actually make more money if he takes less, and they win a championship because they actually
0: Yes.
1: signed somebody else. Maybe his value will looked upon a lot better, and that turns out the more endorsements are, I'm just kind of,
0: At
1: thinking
0: this
1: about
0: point,
1: that. Yeah.
0: okay, at this point, trying to win a championship, if he actually sacrificed some of his own potential income,
1: Right.
0: considering he has more money than any descendant of his will ever even be able to spend, at this point in time, if he actually came out and did that, because, we saw some NFL quarterbacks do that through the years and things like
1: Right.
0: this. LeBron James, of all people, comes out and says, you know what? I'm going to play for the minimum, not because I feel disrespected and that's what they've offered me, but because I want to offer this franchise every incentive and every advantage that they can have to go out and bring somebody else in here so we can all win a championship together. The optics of that are priceless
1: Right.
0: to
1: And well,
0: somebody who needs a good.
1: you get that. Well, I'd have to do a couple things. One, I'll take the minimum. We'll sign somebody. We'll try to win a championship. Oh, and by the way, Bronny's coming back for another year. I just have to throw that in there if you're going to make me take the NBA minimum. So everybody's happy. I got Bronny. I'm in Los Angeles. We get to play together. We sign somebody else to make a run at the NBA championship. Everybody happy, especially with the new owners taking the forefront with the Lakers now.
0: Yeah, I mean, again, with all the money that you have at this point, everything is about your legacy. That's why you have every sycophant and everybody that's on your,
1: Right.
0: virtual payroll basically carrying water for you and trying to make arguments and change the goalposts so that you can potentially end up being viewed as better than MJ and all this kind of stuff. But like, if you would just do things that would endear you back to the basketball watching public and not come across like a selfish child, you would probably have a much better opportunity. That's frustrating
1: Right.
0: watching LeBron now because it seems like, man, you got a lot of smart people around you, but they're giving you some really bad advice in terms of how you are perceived because
1: Now,
0: almost everything you do makes your optics worse.
1: there is another thing you can do. Bomber could sign him and take him to the Clippers. The reason you would do that, I know we're really short on time, is because maybe the Clippers have a small window of opportunity with a new owner and the Lakers not winning a championship to overtake Los Angeles from the Lakers, kind of way the Angels want to do with the Dodgers, but that will never happen.
0: We will look at the NBA Finals matchup coming up in the second hour, but we will try not to actually predict it. We will break it down, talk about the stars and the names, all of that to open, and we'll reset a great game 7 in the NBA on Saturday night. That's all coming up. He's Arnie Spanier. I'm Jason Martin here on Fox.
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26: 3 late ball games still going in the majors at Dodger Stadium. LA has won 6 in a row, and they're winning 2-1 over the Phillies, bottom of the 6th. Yankees have won 5 straight, but they're losing at the 7th inning stretch, 3-1 at the A's. And the Mariners had 4 early solo homers. They're shutting out Arizona 5-0, bottom of the 6th.

0: The NBA playoffs, Game 7 of the West Finals went to San Antonio, eliminating the Thunder in Oklahoma City, 111-103. Series MVP Victor Wembanyama had 22 points to lead his team tonight. Shai Gilgeous-Alexander, 35 points, 9 assists in the loss. The NBA Finals start Wednesday. Stanley Cup Final begins Tuesday. The Minnesota Vikings have a new general manager. Reportedly, it's Nolan Teasley from the Seahawks. Coco Gauff lost her third-round match at the French Open in three close sets, but Naomi Osaka did advance today. I'm Steve DeSager.
1: 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Fox Sports Saturday is on. The plays, the interviews, the players, the coaches, the breaking news, the top stories. When it goes down, raise your hand. 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
4: Hour number two of the program. Welcome in. It is Fox Sports Radio, wherever you happen to be across the country, or if you're streaming us online, appreciate you.
5: NBA, by the way, congratulations to the Parlay Prince, by the way. You heard about that guy, right?
4: No, okay. I thought you were probably referring to yourself. You got to
5: tell
4: me about that.
5: One guy bet $2,500 on a 3 or 4 team futures bet. And three of them won, and it came down to the Spurs advancing to the NBA Finals. Not winning the Finals, advancing to the Finals. The $2,500 would have been worth $1.7. They offered him a cash out of $612,000. He decided not to go for the cash out, went for the Spurs victory on the road, got it, and got the $1.715 million.
4: Wow. Good day for him.
5: Not bad on a $2,500 bet. That's for, I don't think I could have done that. I would have said to myself, Spurs on the road. Maybe I'll lay some off and take Oklahoma City to win outright. But I don't know. I don't think I could have just, when you're playing in OKC, though, OKC had injuries. They were only a 3.5-point favorite. So it wasn't like they were a big overwhelming favorite. But that's a lot of money to be riding on the line, though it was only $2,500 to begin with, I guess.
4: It happens to everybody, but it does stink not to have Jalen Williams virtually at all. You had him here and there in this series, but, at no point could you really rely on his health. It was just something, and it happens. It happens in sports. It happens to a lot of different teams. As a Thunder fan, for me, that was hard to take because, he's by far your second-best player. He's another guy that can go get his own shot, and also a relentless defensive player that you don't have out there. So it definitely hurt them. And losing Game 6, it feels like the pressure all falls on you at that point because it's on your home floor. You're the defending champion. You're the number one seed. You've got the two-time MVP.
5: Yeah.
4: The other
5: yeah.
4: guys are ahead of schedule in many respects. And so I felt like it kind of played that way. Like watching the game, the freer team, the team that was looser out there, and the one that just seemed to be gliding while the other one just, there was a smoothness to the way that the Spurs were playing. And I don't know how I would call it. I would almost say it was almost like abrasive, like they were moving against sandpaper at times. The Thunder, it just didn't feel crisp.
5: No, it didn't.
4: At times in that game.
5: You're right, and a lot of it had to do with Holmgren not having a good game and the injuries out there. And, for all the people that think, well, this is great, it's a young Spurs team. I saw something on Twitter. You want to talk about rebuilding through the draft. 2019, the Spurs drafted Keldon Johnson with the 29th pick. In 2020, they drafted Vassell with the 11th pick. In 2023, they got Wemby with the number one pick. 2024, Castle with the number four pick. 2025, they got Harper with the number two pick. And then 2025, they also got Carter Bryant with the 14th pick from the University of Arizona. So all those guys came through the draft and as far back as 2019. So that's insane. You don't hear that a lot, but You know, some people say, oh,
4: the Spurs have done that forever, man. Like, even during that first run with Popovich, I mean, R.C. Buford just drafts well.
5: That's a pretty good draft, if you ask me, yeah.
4: The Spurs, I mean, the Spurs have just, I mean, like, you look at how they've always built their team, and then they do really well in free agency, or they have historically, where the guys that they go make moves for, either free agents or trades, they're guys that fit the system and fit a certain role, as opposed to just going for the biggest stars that you can find. Like, there's a reason why they've been successful more times than not through the course of the century. Yeah, there have been some lean years, but I'm not.
5: Oh, yeah.
4: I mean, when they drafted Wemby, even as little as we knew, because we hadn't gotten to watch a ton of international ball, we'd seen some highlights and been told things. Once you really got a chance to watch him, even in year one, none of this should be particularly surprising. Doesn't make it any. I'm not trying to say it's not impressive. It's incredibly impressive, but it's not stunning, because Castle last year showed you, oh, they don't just have one guy. You know, they've got multiple guys out here. And then, you know, Harper, he's going to be an all defensive player for a while. Like, he's a really good defensive, a defensive stopper for them. They've got guys that can beat you in a lot of different ways. And that's interesting, because the Knicks are kind of that way too.
5: Yeah, yeah, yeah.
4: You know, there wasn't, in a lot of different ways.
5: There isn't a team that didn't call the Spurs and try to get Castle away from them. You know what I mean? It was
4: right.
5: It was like, especially when they were thinking about making a move and who they should, what they should do. And then they got the Aaron Fox too, which I thought was a pretty good addition to the team. I think people kind of forget about that because they got Wemby and Castle, and that's all people think about. But having the Aaron Fox, major pickup. Spurs are going to be around for a long, long time. They may overtake Oklahoma City, but if not, that's going to be a great battle in the Western Conference Finals every year if it's going to be those two teams.
4: Yeah, and look, there will be some other teams, I'm sure. And one thing that, and I've always said this, is you can never guarantee next year. You never know what's going to happen next year. If you get an opportunity to win a title, you go do it. And that's what the Thunder did last year, because the Spurs this year were the better team in this seven-game series, ended up winning it.
5: Right.
4: It was close, and you play that seventh game several times, it probably would flip back and forth. But the game that was played, the 48 minutes that were played on Saturday night, the Spurs were the better squad, and so they're going. So this, all this talk of the Thunder are going to be a dynasty, I mean, how many times have we heard, oh, this is about to be a dynasty? It's so easy when a team wins a title to immediately say, oh, they're going to win four or five
5: more. They're
4: running
5: back, yeah. By the way,
4: very, very rarely, Arnie, does that happen.
5: No, you're right about that. I am going to correct you on one thing, but you go, you never know what could happen next year. Actually, we do know what's going to happen next year and the 4 years after that. Chet Holmgren's five-year, $239 million contract extension kicks in this summer. So in 2026-27, he'll make $41.3 million. Then the following year, $44, $48, $51, and then $54.5 in the year 2030-2031. You think you're going to move him? I don't know anybody that's going to touch that five-year
4: Come
5: contract.
4: Come on, Milwaukee.
5: With a 10-foot pole, that's for sure.
4: Come on, Milwaukee. Chet looked real good in a Bucks uniform.
5: Yeah, not going to happen. Nobody's going to take Chet Holmgren with those type of numbers. Would you take him with those type of 5 years?
4: Look, I mean, Chet had a really, really good season. This was just a very, very bad final act to that
5: season. Right. 100%. You're 100% right on that. 100% right on that. So I guess I shouldn't be so hard on him, but it's not what you've done for me. It's what you've done for me lately. And
4: Amen.
5: This series.
4: And you're right.
5: This is the series you're supposed to earn that $40 and $50 million contract. He didn't. And it's one thing to go ahead and not, and lose. It's another thing to go 1-for-2 with 4 points. That's unacceptable. How do you disappear in a game like this? You, if you're going to go down, you've got to go down shooting and at least have like 8 to 10 shots. I don't know how you only have 2 shots in the game.
4: Yeah. I mean, that really is a concerning thing, that he only took 2 field goals in 33 minutes of action. And also, to go along with that, he had 4 rebounds. I mean, he had 4 points and 4 rebounds.
5: Where are the rebounds? Would you ever see Steph Curry in a losing effort, only shooting twice, God forbid, unless they got hurt or something, or got pulled from the game? Could you see him playing 38 or whatever minutes and only shooting twice? I would say he has 2 broken arms if that happened.
4: I mean, legitimately, it's not even, so he was a -3 on the floor, which, whatever. I mean, like, Shea was a -7. So the plus minus thing, I think, is you make too much out of that.
5: Right.
4: But Chet Holmgren ends up with 4 points in this game. And, you know, you're talking about Steph and all this kind of stuff. It's not that Chet was a net negative. It's that he was, like, invisible.
5: Right. Exactly.
4: Like, he may as well have not been out there. It was like 5-on-4 because he wasn't able to get rebounds. Wimby had him completely taken out, but other guys were getting loose balls and rebounds as well. It's not as if he didn't put forth effort, but, like, other than going to the floor after loose balls, there was nothing he did pretty much whatsoever during the course of this game and for much of this series where you can remember, like, literally anything that he did. Like, there was nothing memorable about Chet Holmgren's performance. It was all... It was like he was absent. He wasn't even present in class.
5: And that's not what you're getting paid. The numbers I just gave you in the 40s and the $50 million for the next 5 years, let that resonate for you a little bit. And you know what? Maybe that's a good thing because during a course of 82 games, you need somebody. He was all NBA, I believe, what, third team. He is a good player. You know, I've heard Jonas call him the human wind puppet. You know, I can see where, you know, people saying that about him. But he is a good player for the regular season. They did win a championship last year, so I don't want to be too hard on the guy.
4: Yeah, right. And what you hope is, and look, if he goes and he watches this film, and I don't know, like a lot of teams that lose a game like this, they don't go back and watch the tape. But if he watches his performance, like something should stand out to him. Like it takes a lot of cognitive dissonance if you're Chet Holmgren to go back and watch the footage and not recognize, oh, you know what? I see some things that really need to change.
5: If we're going to pick on somebody, then one name we do have to pick on, even though he's not a big-time name for the Thunder, but he's certainly a big part of their team, is Dort.
4: I'm glad you mentioned him because they had been wanting to talk about him the whole night.
5: Yeah, they had to put him on the bench.
4: Yeah, because he wouldn't stop.
5: First one or two, they're like, get him out, get Caruso in there. We can't have this guy out there.
4: Him and McCain, like Lou Dort does not need a green light from three. Like in the first half of this game, it drove me insane. When the Spurs got on their big run where they ended up going up 14 before the comeback for the Thunder to tighten it up going into the half, Lou Dort on back-to-back possessions took 25-foot three-pointers. One of them, I'm not sure that it hit any part of the goal apparatus.
5: And he stopped shooting after that, though. You know,
4: kept on going. Like, he made a three later.
5: And that was it. That was the only time he took one three-pointer. After that, he was so into his head. He's like, I can't. He was like Holmgren. He's like, I can't shoot. He had 2 guys on the team that said, don't give me the ball. I can't shoot anymore.
4: He had 3 points in the game, and it was that three-pointer, and he only ended up taking 4 shots in the game. And that's good. I think that when they benched him, they were like, dude, stop shooting. Like, you're not getting to the finals off Lou Dort's offense.
5: No,
4: like,
5: but
4: Lou
5: need
4: Dort
5: those,
4: is not in there to be a big-time scorer. He's in there to be a nuisance and play on the borderline of dirty.
5: With injuries, though, Jason, you needed his production. If Caruso was going to go 3-for-14,
4: that's what
5: Holmgren
4: you could
5: was going to give you anything, well, yeah, you're going to blame Caruso, too, but he had a couple of really good games this series. I mean,
4: well, I'm not saying he shouldn't have shot. Now, Caruso, I'm fine if you're losing with Alex Caruso taking a bunch of threes because he's made a bunch for you. You know, arguably, there have been a couple of games in this playoffs that the Thunder lose if he doesn't come up big. Him and McCain particularly, I'm good on it. And Jalen Williams, he was only 1-of-3 from three, but he was over 50% from the field, Arnie. He was 5-of-9 in this game. So, I mean, I don't really have any problem with anything anybody did except Chet Holmgren being basically absent and Lou Dort, like, having a green light, it felt like, in his own mind early in that game. Like, I don't need him taking threes. I need us to move the ball around, especially when you've still got 17 seconds, 18 seconds on the shot clock, and he's firing a 25-foot three. Like, There's no need for this. Like, we already saw this movie in Boston. It's while they're not playing anymore. It's because they couldn't stop Derek White from taking three-pointers in a series that they ended up losing.
5: Right.
4: They had a lot of other guys, you know, Wallace and some of these guys that did play well in terms of
5: I thought Hartenstein played well, and people are going to look at his numbers and go, what are you talking about? Only played 21 minutes on 7 points. I thought he did a good job on Wembanyama. If you would have told me that Wembanyama would play 42 minutes and only have 22 points, I'd say, oh, then the Spurs lost. They need 40 out of Wembanyama to win at Oklahoma City. I forget.
4: I liked him in a Knicks uniform. I like him in a Thunder uniform. Like, I like what he brings. He's not a dude that's going to give you 30, but that's not what you ask him to do. He plays physical. He plays emotional.
5: Right.
4: And he did. I do agree with you. Like, Wembanyama did not have an easy time of it.
5: No,
4: at all,
5: not
4: in this
5: at all.
4: Game.
5: Yeah, no, not at all. And 22 points, that's about as low as you're going to hold. I mean, you're not going to hold it to 6 points or anything. That's not going to happen. I think about 22. If I would have told you, Oklahoma City fans, if you could keep Wembanyama to 22, would you sign up for that? Everybody would have said 100%. I'll sign up for that. Plus, he only had 7 rebounds, so I thought that was a pretty good job. It was just that everybody stepped up around them, and all the starters had double figures. That was the difference there in this game.
4: Be sure to subscribe to the Fox Sports Radio YouTube channel. If you haven't already, search Fox Sports Radio on YouTube. You'll see the best videos from every single Fox Sports Radio show. And you don't want to stop there. Hit that thumbs up icon and comment away. Let us know whose takes you like, even whose takes you don't like. They can take it. At least most of them can. There might be a few that are salty afterwards. I don't know that my guest host tonight is one of them. I'm just saying it's possible. But search Fox Sports Radio on YouTube and subscribe. So we are going to get into the NBA Finals and breaking it down.
5: I do have a question I want to ask you also next segment too.
4: Interesting. I look forward to hopefully having an answer to that relevant question, and we will start to kind of pivot, and we'll talk about the NBA Finals. There are some other things we want to jump into. Tua talk this week.
5: Oh yes.
4: And Kerry Champion felt the need to talk this week. That and a lot more still to come. He's Artie Spanier. I'm Jason Martin. This is Fox Sports Saturday on Fox Sports Radio.

0: articles, and more. 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
17: 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His name is Arnie Spanier. He's on Twitter X, at Stinkin' Genius 1. I'm Jason Martin, I'm at J Mart Radio. Knicks, Spurs. Yeah.

0: Yes.
1: Artie,
0: looking forward to that.
1: Do you have a question for
0: me? Yeah, my question for you is this.
1: My question.
0: No, well, let me get to my question real fast, because obviously it's the first time the Knicks have been in the finals since 1999. They haven't won a championship since the 72-73 season. So my question is this. And I know you're a goody two shoes, so probably you're not the best person to ask this, because the bosses like you. It's a question that I'll have four possible answers. Should I lie to the bosses and tell them I need a press pass for the game because I'm covering the game, which I really don't cover the game. It's just for my own edification.
1: So a complete lie.
0: That's a complete lie. So I would be lying to the bosses about that. Should I buy a ticket, but the get-in price is $4,000, and the lower bowl is easily going to cost me like $10,000 to $15,000?
1: Are we talking about in New York?
0: Yeah, in New York, of course, in New York. Should I go to 7th Avenue and just hang out with the New York Knicks lunatics out there and just be in the street and hang out there, or should I just sit at home and watch it on TV at the comfort of my couch? So what should I do?
1: I mean, you don't leave the state very often.
0: Yeah, I live in Connecticut now, so I don't know if you know that. Yeah, well. I'm only an hour train ride into the city, but you would never lie to the bosses to get yourself a press pass. You're a goody two-shoes on that part.
1: Well, here's the problem.
0: Yeah.
1: Like, I mean, what you just said is going to be on podcast.
0: People
1: all across the country. Like, there's evidence of your deceit.
0: And like, your host is lying to you.
1: Go to the bosses. Like, all they have to do is bring up the audio of saying, should I lie to the bosses tell them? And then I think the jig is up, pal.
0: No, I can pretend I'm working just like all the other reporters out there that like, oh, I'm busy. I got to, you know, put my phone so I can get some sound and send it back to the station. You know, that all bull.
1: Maybe you can do like a GoFundMe to see how many real fans you have and see how many people will put money towards your ability to buy a ticket this game.
0: I want to say shame on the NBA. Well, not really the NBA, but I was looking at the get-in prices. This is like the first year I feel like the fans are going to be shut out, that they just can't go.
1: Real fans are not going to be.
0: Yeah, the regular fans. The get-in price for the games for the Knicks are like $4,000. And for San Antonio, I believe what they're $2,000 or $2,500 for the worst seats in the house. That's, I mean, you can't take your family. You just can't do that.
1: Not only that, it's not going to be a good experience at that, like in the worst seats in the house for that money on top of it. Like,
0: not at
1: all. I mean, look, a lot of these events, I mean, let's just call it what it is here. A lot of these big time events have just become wine and dine corporate fests.
0: Yeah.
1: A lot of these giant stadiums that are being built are not being built for the regular people in those cities to attend events. So Nashville's got their giant stadium being built right now here in the city that I do the show out of. And I see it when I drive, you know, almost every day. I see the construction going on. The Super Bowl is going to be here in 2030.
0: Wow.
1: I feel very confident in telling you WrestleMania is going to be here within the next 4 years. College football national championship is going to be here within the next, you know, 4 or 5 years. Like, all these things are going to be here, right? But the ticket prices to go see a mediocre Titans team are going to price out a lot of people that have had, you know, permanent seat licenses where they're just told, look, your rate
0: football has
1: gone up to X.
0: Yeah.
1: Yes. I mean, I understand what you're saying, but like, just in general, like, what was the argument? I saw this. I don't know who made it, but earlier in the week, you know, there was some criticism about all the people that sit courtside at Knicks games.
0: Right.
1: And
0: right.
1: how they're not Knicks fans. Like, they're just people
0: they
1: that want to be seen at the Knicks game.
0: I mean, I think most of them are Knicks fans. I believe they pay for their ticket. Like, Spike Lee pays for his
1: I mean, Spike Lee is a Knicks fan. Like, I'm not saying he's not. I'm not saying Ben Stiller's not.
0: That Chalamet guy, the actor? Is that what
1: Timothy
0: talking about?
1: Chalamet, yeah. Like, there are some that
0: I think
1: are.
0: He's a big,
1: I'm not suggesting
0: fan,
1: that.
0: Yeah.
1: But it definitely has come to a place where attending an event in person, a big-time event, is just not feasible. For most people. And that's a shame because I think a lot of us, our love for sports came because of experiences that we had at the ballpark something like that when we were growing up. And that's just something that, like, even when I think about it for my own daughters and things like that, I don't know how much of this I'm going to be able to, you know, bring them to and all of that. Our experiences now are collectively done through social media, watching a game on a big screen television at home.
0: Right.
1: And
0: right.
1: The community is the people that are commenting live during the course of that game and watching it and feeling like you're experiencing it that way. And of course, luckily, technology has made it so that the experience watching the actual broadcast from a visual perspective is often spectacular.
0: Oh, it's
1: so
0: great.
1: That helps
0: yeah.
1: out. But I mean, that's the thing. Like, right. you're going to pay $2,500 to watch the big screen.
0: Oh, more than that.
1: In
0: yeah,
1: San Antonio,
0: right?
1: Right. Like,
0: right,
1: just in
0: right.
1: San Antonio, you're going to watch the big screen, which is going to have the same feed, if not worse quality because of where you are and the angle and the glare, than your own television would at home. And you don't even have your own snacks there.
0: Right, right. No, I understand.
1: At home,
0: that,
1: I can pick what I want to eat. If I want to pull out the Jenny's ice cream, I'll pull out the Jenny's ice cream.
0: Right, but at least you'll be around the fans if you do something like that with the watch party. They're only like $10 for the watch party. But I want to say this.
1: Watch parties are good, sure.
0: Oh, they're fantastic. I play basketball with a bunch of old guys, and one of them is a certified Knicks fan. You're like, what does that mean? I go, he signed up for some Knicks fandom club. So you say, what's the big deal? He got to buy one ticket at face value. For the last series at $350. They offered him one or three tickets. He picked one. What about your buddy Arnie? I'm saying to myself, I go, if they offer you
1: two?
0: One, no, he can't pick two. It was one or three. Mm-hmm. I go, you know what? If they offer you one or three for the NBA finals, you take the three. You could have the one. I'll take the other two for
1: face value.
0: So,
1: by the way, that's
0: value.
1: A shady. That's a shrewd move, but that's a shady move. Let's think about this, right?
0: Yeah, yeah.
1: If you had the opportunity to take two,
0: yes.
1: almost everybody's going to buy two, right?
0: Right. He didn't.
1: Nobody. And so you get roped into that third ticket. They almost guarantee one is not an option for most people. Like, maybe a hermit that's a Knicks fan is going to go one, but, like, you can't just, it's not just you and your wife. It's not just you and your bud. It's you and your bud and someone else, or you and your wife and a friend of yours. And
0: right,
1: all this. And that's
0: right.
1: great, but they get that ticket money anyway. Like, you, that whole option is presented so that you take three, because two, well, it's one less than three
0: right.
1: based
0: take
1: on my
0: three,
1: rudimentary math.
0: If you were going by yourself, you could sell the other two and make quite the profit. He didn't want to do that, though. He didn't want to have somebody else not have the experience that he was going to have, because he could have easily bought three tickets. He's got plenty of money, and taken the other two, and for $350 face value, what were they? It was in, you know, he could have gotten what, $10,000 a piece or something like that.
1: Yeah, that's right. Look, it's been a year for you, man. I mean, like, you had Arizona.
0: Yeah.
1: And
0: got
1: now you
0: the
1: have
0: final
1: the Knicks.
0: Four. Yeah.
1: Yeah, I know it didn't end up going all that well, but you didn't go to the Final Four.
0: No.
1: You were even, I think, on the air with me, as a matter of fact, that
0: right.
1: night.
0: Right.
1: I don't know, man. I'm going to bring DeSager in so that we can catch a
0: I want to go to the watch
1: the
0: party.
1: In sports.
0: He had one at
1: but
0: Radio
1: at time,
0: City Music Hall.
1: Maybe he can talk you into lying to the bosses, but I'm afraid that his rationale for that would be so...
2: Oh, I didn't even think of that. Yes, by all means.
0: Lie
2: wow.
0: to the bosses. There you go.
2: That is very smart. I did not even think of that. Actually, he lost me on the entire premise, because Arnie is showing his age, because he used to be around events when you could just get a credential and go. That doesn't exist
0: anymore. What do you mean that doesn't exist? Do you know who I am? What do you mean it doesn't exist anymore?
2: I think you're not hearing the sentence from us. That doesn't
0: Why,
2: exist.
0: What do they do now? Anymore. What do they do now?
2: And this is a finals on top of that. You would... Yeah. I assume everybody nationally that's attending the NBA finals would have had to apply at the end of the regular season a month and a half ago. And all the major
0: I'm a little late to the process.
2: Go through the league office, not the team. I mean, it's just, I brought this up before on the Sunday night show. Just for regular season NFL credentials, it doesn't go through the team anymore. It's the league office, and I have to sign 5 pages worth and give it to New York. And
0: wow.
2: Then the day of the game, I have to scan to get into the stadium. And then after the elevator to the press box, it has to be facial recognition for the press box door to pop open.
0: You obviously don't know who I am, I guess. There you go.
2: I think there is somebody on this show that maybe has an inflated opinion of who he is.
0: Wow.
2: I'm passing along one thing from one writer, that the last time the Knicks were in the finals, they faced the Spurs and 22-year-old Tim Duncan, and
0: yes,
2: now
0: sir.
2: They're facing the Spurs and 22-year-old Victor Wembanyama.
0: That's right.
2: When the Spurs beat the Knicks for the championship 1999, that started the run of 5 NBA titles for the franchise. And as Arnie mentioned, the Knicks have not won the NBA title in over 50 years.
0: Mm.
2: Game 7 of the West Finals at Oklahoma City went to the Spurs, eliminating the Thunder 111-103. Series MVP Victor Wembanyama with 22 points to lead the team. Shai Gilgeous-Alexander, 35 points in the loss. The amazing stat is, remember how this series started? It was a double overtime classic with a monster effort from Wembanyama. So at the time, San Antonio was 5-1 head-to-head against Oklahoma City this season. This is an OKC team that was not just defending champs, but won number one seed this year and won 64 games. So as Game 7 ends tonight, we have this to pass along. For the season, including the playoffs, the Thunder went 4-8 against the Spurs, 71-14 against anyone else.
0: Wow.
2: They are the
1: first.
2: That's
1: why I picked the Spurs. That's why I picked the Spurs to win, man. It's just
2: they
1: have trouble with that matchup.
2: The regular season, absolutely. And you could see with our own eyes in this series, night after night, what Wembanyama can do against head-to-head Chet Holmgren and what doesn't occur in reverse in that matchup. Anyway, the OKC is the first team in NBA history to have at least 8 losses against one team in a season while having at least 70 wins against everybody else, including playoffs. So NBA finals start Wednesday in San Antonio. Spurs host a Knicks team that's won 11 in a row. As for the 3 late ball games in the major leagues, the Dodgers have a 6-game winning streak on the line. Reliever Tanner Scott has just given up 3 runs, top of the 8th. The Phillies now lead 4-3 in L.A., bottom of the 8th inning. The Mariners hit 4 solo homers early and now lead in the 9th 5-0 against Arizona. Mariners going for a 5th straight win. The Yankees have won 5 straight, but they're losing in the 9th in Sacramento tonight. It's A's 6-1 over the Yanks. By the way, Derek Carr with the first pitch thrown out in West Sacramento tonight. Earlier, Pittsburgh 10-9 over Minnesota, which has lost 4 in a row. Atlanta was a 5-2 winner at Cincinnati. The Atlanta Braves record 40-19. Last year they started 40-51. Somewhat slightly healthier this year. And Ronald Acuña, 2 solo homers tonight. His batting average until a couple days ago was .236. Now he's the only MLB player in the entire modern era to have a 3-game span like this. At least 4 homers, 4 steals, and 4 walks in the 3 games. That's the kind of weekend he is working on. And in the NCAA baseball tournament, we might have more on this in 10 minutes. UCLA and Auburn each stayed alive with exciting
0: victories. Oh, yeah, I saw that UCLA game. That was
2: today.
0: Unbelievable.
1: They were,
0: wow.
1: Man, what a rally.
2: Down to the 9th and win at home and still have to play tomorrow. Back to you.
0: Oh, hey, Gil, listen
1: as
0: to this start of the night. Start of the night, guys, you'll like this one. Champagne, Wallace, Castle, Harper, and Jalen Williams, all 5 Spurs, will make $41.2 million. Chet Holmgren, $41.3
2: million. Big extension. How about all
1: the... So Jalen Williams is not a Spur.
2: You talked about the draft picks. How about all these draft picks coming through and forming the core of the roster and the reason they're winning these games?
0: Yeah.
2: And it's, isn't it a front office that used to have Sam Presti? Am I wrong in this?
1: Yeah. Sam Presti's
0: God.
1: Yes. You know, in many ways, he has done a tremendous job, obviously. Great series. Spurs win it. We'll have DeSager coming back to give us all sorts of crazy information in the DeSegment to end this hour. Thunder are done. Spurs are continuing. I don't think I want to do the carry champion thing right now because we just have a couple of minutes. So real quick, your boy Tua.
0: Yeah.
1: Arnie. In a little bit of hot water.
0: Yes.
1: Because he said that football is his part-time job.
0: Correct.
1: And his family and children are his full-time job. So here's the thing.
0: Right, yeah, yeah.
1: Go ahead.
0: No, I understand what he was trying to say.
1: Yes, exactly.
0: And everybody's full-time job is your family and
1: yes.
0: and all that. Could you imagine if I went to our bosses and the bosses said, you know, you got a four-hour show. I go, look, don't tell me about my four-hour show Monday through Friday and whatever in the weekends. That's only my part-time job. My real job is taking care of my family. It may be true. It's just a bad optic. Not a good look at all. We understand what he's trying to say. But there's no reason to bring that up. We understand your family's number one. Your family's number one for everybody in the world, okay? That's the way it works. But
1: so that's right. Yeah. Like, we know exactly what he meant.
0: Right.
1: But this is how I, when I saw it, this is what I thought. It just sounds cute.
0: Yes.
1: It sounds corny because it's obvious, right? Like, there are very few people out there, at least, well, not very few. There are some. But generally speaking, people love their families and they're dedicated to their families, right? Like that's kind of the general way that human beings are supposed to operate. Even as a pastor, your first ministry is in your own home, is being a pastor to your wife and a pastor to your children. Mm-hmm. And so what Tua is saying is not wrong. He's saying, I love my family and they are my priority.
0: Right.
1: There's nothing wrong with that. It's also not something that actually needs to be verbalized.
0: Exactly, 100%. No reason to bring
1: That's
0: it up.
1: That's the thing. There's no scandal about Tua and his family, right? Like, he doesn't have to defend that argument. And coming off of what happened in Miami, and then, you know, this second act, and what you hope that that's going to be if you're an Atlanta fan, the last thing you want to hear is, well, listen, just so you know, my family is what actually matters to me. Even if I don't do this whole football thing as effectively as you
0: sorry,
1: might
0: I'm
1: want
0: not
1: me
0: at
1: to,
0: OTAs,
1: I'm going
0: to
1: be
0: my,
1: okay.
0: Yeah, sorry I'm not at OTAs, I'm with my family or something like that, you know?
1: So again, it came across, I was just like, well, that's very, very cute. But it's not, it just doesn't, you're right, it just doesn't come across well.
0: Especially when you're on a new team in a new city, you kind of want to embrace them or you want them to embrace you.
1: Doesn't mean he's not.
0: Right.
1: It's just the kind of thing that you just roll your eyes at it. Like, it's the kind of thing I would have expected Russell Wilson to say in Denver. Yes, I'm still salty as a Broncos fan obviously. About much of that entire run. But no, that's the kind of thing I'm talking about. It's just like you say it and you're just like, yeah, it's almost like you gritted teeth. Like, I think the kids now would call it cringe. It's just like, I get it, but say that to her in a card to your wife, you know,
0: exactly.
1: Enjoy your family and stuff. That's not something the public needs to know.
0: That's like when you win the Super Bowl and you're holding up the trophy, you say, it's the best day of my life. Well, it's the best day of my life, except when I got married and I had a kid.
1: Yeah, right,
0: and blah, blah.
1: Right,
0: we
1: right.
0: get that. We understand that. Okay?
1: We got
0: we
1: it,
0: get
1: bro.
0: That. Yeah, yeah.
1: We got it, bro. We'll come back. We'll find out what kind of statistics the great Steve DeSager will have for us. Arnie Spanier, over under, because he's a gambling type, over under 5 interruptions of the DeSegment. We'll find out. Put your bets in now. We'll be right back. He is Arnie Spanier. I'm Jason Martin, and this is Fox Sports Radio.
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8: This song makes me ask a question, Arnie Spanier.
9: Yes, sir. Men at work.
10: No, I wasn't going to ask you.
9: Okay.
10: There is a man at work, though. His name is Steve DeSager. He joins us in the final segment of the second hour every week. Who can it be now? The answer is Steve DeSager, which is good because that means less of Arnie Spanier talking.
9: Wow.
11: I give Arnie a half point for knowing that, though.
9: Yeah.
11: You have to go back 40 years, but sure. Go ahead. Guys, we had a national anthem standoff again in a major league game today. It was Tampa Bay's home game against the Angels. Perhaps you've seen this before, ball games before. Some guys will be standing at attention, maybe in front of the dugout or by the on-deck circle before the game. And a few from each team might be with their feet on the field, standing at attention. And then when the song is actually sung, it's finished, some guys will stay at attention, waiting until everybody on the other side clears out and goes back to their dugout seats. And then they, quote, win in this little contest to see who can stay out there. Well, the third base umpire was not having any of it today because there were three total players, two from one side, one from the other, who stayed standing after the national anthem. And the third base umpire threw all three of them out of the game before the first pitch was thrown in Tampa today. Meanwhile, NC State baseball season ended today. They had lost in this double.

0: elimination weekend yesterday and then lost 17-13 at a top five Auburn team today. And that means their longtime baseball coach, well, his career is done. He had said this would be it. Elliott Avent is done as NC State baseball coach, where he's been since 1997. His team, with two outs in the ninth, the batter worked a full count, but after ball three, the batter apparently didn't get ready in the box quick enough, and the home plate umpire steps out from behind the catcher and calls a pitch clock violation.
1: No.
0: And that's
1: goodness
0: how the
1: gracious.
0: Game ended.
1: No.
0: That's how the season ended. And that's how this 70-year-old manager's career ends.
2: Wow.
3: Good thing everybody paid to see that.
1: Wow.
0: Without the final pitch actually being thrown.
1: Ouch.
0: There are still games going on, a couple of them, including the Florida Gators up 22-10 on Miami in the bottom of the ninth. And we just had a Texas A&M 17-2 win against Texas State. Cal Poly, Mark Willard's alma mater, beat the St. Mary's team that just upset UCLA yesterday in L.A. 14-1 Cal Poly. And Texas won 16-2 over Carleton State. This is a regionals weekend. It's like the beginning of March Madness, except it's double elimination for college baseball. Number one UCLA had given up a top-of-the-ninth homer yesterday to lose the opener at home to St. Mary's. Number one UCLA was trailing bottom of the ninth at home today. They stayed alive, scoring three runs in the ninth to beat Virginia Tech 6-5. I mentioned Auburn staying alive with that high-scoring victory. Tennessee was eliminated today by VCU 5-4. Tennessee's old coach is now major league manager for the Giants. A team that's not doing well, by the way. Tony Vitello's clue. Crew is 0-8 against the Rockies and Diamondbacks now. Winning record against the Dodgers and Padres, but they lost to Colorado 8-3. So that's another L for that crew. Virginia won 15-11 in 10 innings to eliminate a top 10 Southern Miss club today. And Arizona State shut out South Dakota State 17-0 in a game that was 1-0 in the fifth. Georgia had to finish up a win 18-2 over LIU. That was rain delayed from Friday. And the ball games at Florida State were postponed by bad weather. As for the softball, we mentioned the television coverage or lack of it at the World Series today. But Tennessee softball did win again on an extra inning homer against Texas Tech, which will be facing UCLA Sunday night in an elimination game in Oklahoma City, the place that will be hosting Olympic softball in a couple years, by the way. Los Angeles is not going to build a softball stadium just for the 2 weeks of the Olympics. The entire softball competition will be where the college softball finals, a World Series, is every year. Alabama advanced to the softball semis thanks to a 5-1 victory over Nebraska, which had won 27 straight games.
1: Wow.
0: And a programming note, on Fox TV, the LIV Golf final round is live from South Korea right now. American Taylor Gooch has taken a one-stroke victory lead and on the way perhaps to victory. Keep in mind, for LIV Golf, $4 million to the winner every tournament. Doesn't matter if you've heard of it or not. Back to
1: Jeez.
0: You.
1: Jeez. Good money.
3: Thank you, Steve. We've got one more hour to go. We will reset game seven. We didn't talk about the Tennessee handshake line controversy there during the segment. Maybe we can jump into that in hour four. Kerry Champion has dodged so far, but there's still an hour to go, and I still want to get to it. But more on the NBA Finals and Game 7 coming up next. We are Buffalo!
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4: 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If only we can pick up the trail. 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
8: Everything's now final in Major League Baseball tonight. Philadelphia with three runs in the eighth, including a homer, beat the Dodgers in L.A. 4-3, ending L.A.'s six-game winning streak. The A's slashed the Yankees' five-game winning streak. 6-4 Athletics the final. The Yankees did get three runs top of the ninth, all three on bases loaded walks. Seattle won its fifth straight, 5-1 over Arizona. The Mariners with four solo homers in the first three innings. Arizona had just three hits in the game. By the way, White Sox slugger Munetaka Murakami will miss 4 to 6 weeks after last night's strained hamstring. It's called a grade two. He has 20 homers this year. White Sox did win 7-1 over Detroit today. Tigers have lost 20 of 24. In the NBA, Game 7 of the West Finals to San Antonio, a winner at Oklahoma City, 111-103. Victor Wembanyama, series MVP, had 20.

0: 62 points. The NBA Finals start Wednesday. I'm Steve DeSager.
1: This is Fox Sports Saturday. 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The plays, the interviews, the players, the coaches, the breaking news, the top stories. 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
4: We are live, Fox Sports Saturday here, Fox Sports Radio. He's Arnie Spanier. I'm Jason Martin. Aaron Torres with the week off.
5: Yep.
4: And unfortunately, the Oklahoma City Thunder have a couple months off, several months off. As a matter of fact, as they were eliminated by the Spurs.
5: Did you see that story I sent you earlier today? I know I sent you a lot of them. It was in the New York Post, an ex-Knick fan who sold his fanhood on eBay became a Laker fan.
4: And he says that he has no regrets.
5: Yeah, right. How much did he get? I didn't see. I don't know if it said it in the article. How much he got?
4: Yeah, I'll have to check the article to find out. But you sold your fandom?
5: Yeah, he sold his fandom.
4: It's one of the lamest things I've ever heard in my life.
5: Oh, he sold it for $3,450.
4: Wow.
5: I need a lot more if I have to get rid of.
4: I was about to say, if you were a diehard Knicks fan, how long was he a Knicks fan?
5: He was 40 years old, so, you know, I guess his whole life. I need more than that. You have to give me like a mil.
4: The article called him a turncoat. not in a way where it's kind of like in the midst of the article, it says, I have zero regrets, turncoat told the Post. like it's like part of the story. Like turncoat is just a normal thing that you would say about that. He sold his fanhood because the team was so bad and says he's not now crying foul because they're in the NBA Finals.
5: Yeah, you are.
4: It's his fault.
5: Yeah. It's like the guy who has the tattoo and he's got the guy with the cowboy tattoo and he got to change to a Kansas City Chief tattoo. There's a whole back tattoo on that. Yeah, good luck on that.
4: Look, man, the team for a long time was a walking joke. It was an embarrassment.
5: But you just can't change like that, though, Jason.
4: I'm not saying that. I'm saying that you, at that point, he probably was just so down in the dumps. He's like, I need to just do something else. My mental health is at stake. And so he cashed in for $3,000. And listen, that's a lot of money
5: back then, isn't it? Whenever it was.
4: Let's just be real here. Behind closed doors, my man's going to be cheering so hard for the Knicks, wearing every Knicks thing that you've ever seen. It's just going to be in his house. He only sold his fandom publicly. My man was never not a Knicks fan. He was just so upset. And I guess, I don't know, what was he, like a, I don't know, page 50 in the newspaper from this story when he originally sold this. So it doesn't matter at this point. The Knicks are in the finals. Jalen Brunson with an opportunity. I'll ask this off the top just real quickly because I didn't get to ask this in the last hour.
5: Right.
4: I've heard a couple of different people make this statement this week that if the Knicks win the series, Jalen Brunson is the greatest Knick of all time.
5: Yes. Yes.
4: Really?
5: It's
4: the
5: hard
4: greatest
5: for me to,
4: Knick of all. When I think of the Knicks, at my age, I don't think Willis Fried. The first I think of Ewing, and I'm always going to think of Ewing.
5: Ewing is probably obviously in my top three. I'm older than you, so I do think of Frazier and Monroe, the Butcher, Bradley, Phil Jackson.
4: Yeah, Frazier is another name, of course.
5: Yeah, you know, I got to tell you, those days, you know, I used to go to the games. We couldn't afford it as a family. My mom used to take me down downtown to Manhattan. We'd wait outside to the end of the first quarter. We'd go to the door that wasn't guarded after that. We'd walk right in or be able to sneak on in. And I mean, that was the only way we can go to games. It was a tough time back then for my family. But yeah, those are some of the names that come up. Obviously, not all of them up there with Patrick Ewing. Ewing, I love. But, you know, if you're going to bring home a championship, I don't know if Brunson is, it's going to take a lot longer than just one championship to be loved. over somebody like a Patrick Ewing or a Walt Frazier or something like that, you know?
4: Yeah, I mean, it was a different era, but it was like you were a lifer. Like,
5: right,
4: I mean,
5: right.
4: You don't think of anything about Ewing's career except the fact that he was a New York Knick. And, right, yeah, he came right up short a few different times, but, man, how good he was. Like, just absolutely outrageous throughout his career, and it was, like, heartbreaking that he never got to win a championship. And, you know, you can see it on his face even when he does interviews now, just how much it would have meant to him and all this other stuff. Like, Brunson played for a while in Dallas. Like, he has come to the Knicks, and he's been part of this turnaround. It hadn't all been him, but obviously, yes, he's been kind of the driving force behind all of this great stuff that's happened. But he also, I mean, he was a pretty good player before this, and it's just, to me, that's a bridge too far. But look, if he goes and wins and he has just incredible games all the way through it and all this, maybe you sway that argument. But we've got Spurs and we've got Thunder.
5: Wait, can
4: we've
5: I just say something on that point, though? I want to say this. Nobody wants to win a championship more than Jalen Brunson. And there's one other person who's in that category. And you're probably like, oh, well, come on. Everybody wants to win a championship. Everybody may want to win a championship, but nobody puts up the way Brunson did. And you're asking me what I'm talking about. Brunson got paid $113 million less so they could sign other players to put this team around him. He could have maxed out the Knicks and gotten $113 million more, I believe, over 2 years, 3 years, maybe. I'm not sure what it was. Now he's obviously going to get the big time money, but how many other players are willing to sacrifice $113 million? Only other person I can think about is Tom Brady, who took a lot less all those years to put a good team around them. Otherwise, I can't think of anybody that would sacrifice that type of money.
4: Well, again, we already made the argument. LeBron James is going to take a max contract, or he's going to need a good explanation. That's what his team has come out and
5: you
4: said.
5: You know, you're right about that. That's why I think LeBron should come out and say, you know what, I want to build somebody around me.
4: I agree.
5: And I want to take less money like Brunson did. And, you know, everybody will be happy. And I'll bring Bronny back, and everybody will be happy. But it doesn't seem like that's the way they're going right now.
4: Yeah, but yeah, everything is a disrespectful move, according to his team. Everything that's done that doesn't give him everything under the sun, including a crown. there's disrespect being put towards him, so that's unfortunate. I'm glad he's not in the finals, so we don't have to hopefully talk about it too much. But you've got Wembanyama, who, if he's not already, he seems to be emerging as the face of the NBA. If they win this championship, I think that solidifies it.
5: Right.
4: But
5: right.
4: I do think that when you look at Game 7, you saw a Spurs team that seems to have been riding high, and just this was sort of the final form for the Spurs, because Game 7, it was very choppy and disjointed at times for the Thunder. It felt like they were scrambling.
5: But you did enjoy the game. You thought it was a good game, though, didn't you? You didn't enjoy
4: it. Yeah, it was. Felt like, I think San Antonio is going to win this game. Like, this is going to be one of those that if Oklahoma City wins, I'm going to think, man, they escaped. Like, on a night where they did not look like the better team, they found a way to get this done. And look, champions do that. But in this case, the team that felt like they were just kind of more in control of themselves for 48 minutes, despite the fact, Arnie, that apparently they didn't get much sleep last night.
5: Oh, yeah. I forgot about that story. How about that, huh? I can't believe that you allow that to happen. And I'm sure you'll tell everybody what happened, but you allow that to happen without the police being called or something like that.
4: Yeah, I mean, I'm glad that fans still care, right? Like, I mean, you've heard kind of crazy story, the famous flu game. And maybe Utah fans gave him bad pizza or something like that in the hotel, and that led to Michael Jordan being sick during that series, and all, you know, all those kinds of things. But allegedly, but it was according to a Spurs player.
5: Right.
4: Last night, or I guess it would have been now Friday night, depending on where you are on the East Coast and in the Central, we are now into Sunday. But they were blasting music. Fans were blasting music outside of the Spurs hotel and making it impossible for San Antonio players and staff to sleep.
5: I pictured John Cusack with a boombox standing on the sidewalk, something
4: in
5: like
4: a bathrobe.
5: Something like that, you know what I mean, Jason?
4: I mean, no, I mean, unfortunately, not to make light, but I mean, it kind of sounds like Guantanamo, right? Like it sounds like prison torture kind of deal, where you are forced to listen to ear-splitting music, and
5: we did that with our pledges. We played. We did that with our pledges. We played Billy Joel Pressure over and over and over again on a loop during Hell Week. I shouldn't admit that, but that was our torture. You're right. It sounds like torture. I can't believe they allowed that. They didn't call the police and get the guys removed or tow a car or something like that. That's still crazy. It happens now in 2023.
4: I'm surprised the hotel allowed it. I'm surprised that they didn't take some kind of action to at least, I assume it would have been not necessarily on their property. Maybe it was on like public property right outside, like on a sidewalk or something like that. So maybe they couldn't necessarily do anything about it. But it did not seem to affect the Spurs when it came to their shooting. Because
5: no,
4: especially from distance, and especially when they needed it most in the fourth quarter, the Spurs shot the lights out of it from three. Like, when you actually look at the stats for the game, I thought it would look more lopsided than it does. Arnie, they both shot 45% from the field. And San Antonio did shoot 43% from three compared to 34%.
5: 34%, yeah.
4: So they took five more threes, and they made five more. That's the right. only difference. Like, the Thunder were 12 of 35. The Spurs were 17 of 40. The way I watched the game, it felt like the Spurs had shot like 27 of 40. Like, it's especially in that fourth quarter run, you had some just huge three-pointers. You had a few from Fox. You had Keldon Johnson. He had two, like, back-to-back, just back-breaking three-pointers as well. You had dudes just absolutely, it just felt like they were dealing out there. Champagne, I know that's not how you pronounce it.
5: Right.
4: But Champagne, he deserved it in this case because he was 6 of 10 from 3.
5: Yeah, he was shooting the ball well. He wasn't shooting it in the last couple of games. He was actually shooting the ball well. You know, when you had all five starters with double figures and then Johnson off the bench as well as Harper also with double figures, that's the win right there. It was a total team effort. They only had 22 by Wembanyama. So, and also Oklahoma City just didn't have a great game. Holmgren with only 4 points. We brought that up earlier. Caruso, 3 of 14 from the field. You can't have that, especially when Williams was out of the game and he was gone and you missed that offensive production. Even though, SGA had, 35 points? It wasn't going to be enough. Unless that guy had an unreal game, like 50 or 60, they were going to win. Though with 5 minutes left in the game, 6 minutes left in the game, was still in doubt though, Jason. It was at one point down.
4: Yeah, they kept fighting.
5: They had the
4: heart of a champion. They certainly didn't quit. When they went down 14, that was a 3-point game at the half. And then you get back into the second half and the Thunder have the lead in the third quarter. And every time the Spurs made a big time run, the Thunder into it. They make a couple of defensive plays. They go to the free throw line. They would make a key shot, something that would quell the momentum and bring it. It felt like it would be double figures, and then you'd look up and it'd be six. And it was double figures, you look up, it'd be four. It would be close, but it did feel like the control of the game, the steering wheel, felt like it was always in the hands of the Spurs. Didn't mean that they could not lose, but when you looked at it, and you could, you know, once the game was actually done, it's like, yeah, that's kind of how that game was trending.
5: Yeah.
4: That's,
5: and by the way,
4: probably the way that game should have gone.
5: 49 out of the 50 states were rooting for the San Antonio Spurs over Oklahoma City. So,
4: all right. So about that, I want to talk more about that. I'm not going to.
5: It seems
4: do
5: like
4: the,
5: it too, you know.
4: I'm not going to do the whataboutism.
5: Yeah.
4: At least not entirely.
5: Right.
4: I have no issues with people criticizing SGA for baiting fouls. By the way, another really good foul merchant, that would be Jalen Brunson. You'll see him in the NBA Finals.
5: That's true, yes.
4: The problem that I have with this discourse is that it is always seemingly framed as if SGA is uniquely a foul merchant. in a league where he learned it from the people that came before him. Like, I am irritated by it, too. Like, it is frustrating. Even as a Thunder fan, it can be frustrating when it does feel like he is trying to find a way to get fouled. But Paul Pierce did it his entire Celtics career.
5: Not to this
4: James
5: extent.
4: Harden is a foul merchant.
5: Yes, he is.
4: Kevin Durant
5: still not to,
4: has been a
5: but
4: foul
5: not to that
4: merchant.
5: Extent. SGA is like 50% more than the second most person with the flops.
4: I wish there was something to do, find a way to fix it. Adam Silver coming out saying the officiating is great. Like that, he makes all other commissioners in sports look better. It feels like to me with a lot of things that he does, but SGA is not some unique dude who like brought foul merchant or free throw savant. Like this is nothing new. Like everybody's always been trying to do things like this. He may be worse at it, and it does make the game unentertaining at times and all this, but I feel like the criticism is a little bit much because he is not anywhere near the only person in the league doing this. Criticize him all you want. I understand that, but don't act like he's the only guy that has ever done this. Like I said, your boy Brunson, and I love Brunson.
5: Right, right.
4: He does a lot of it too.
5: Yes, he does. There's no doubt about that. I understand it. Doesn't mean we have to like it. You're right. He's not the only one that does it. But they won the championship. That's why he's so unlikable. It's a little bit different with Brunson because he'll go ahead. He doesn't go to the line as much as SGA. And when you looked at that flop stat that somebody came up with last weekend, I don't think Brunson was in the top five when it was all said and done. I think it was SGA and Harden. So, yeah, he does do it, but I don't think to that extent that you see SGA do it. It just got out of hand. Notice how SGA didn't do it a lot this game 6 and 7. He did go to the line, but he didn't do a lot of flopping and falling down after the shots.
4: No, and look, I hope that we'll see more of that. I also hope that the rules can be tweaked in a way where the officials just don't give them the benefit of the doubt on these as often as they have. And we'll see whether or not it's any kind of an issue in the NBA Finals.
5: I want you to understand something now. The rules used to be the rules, and there was no open for interpretation. Now the rules are just a guideline. You can't expect these referees to call every hand check, put your hand on, push, shove, touch. Otherwise, we'll have a free throw shooting contest. You can't. They're going to miss a grab on the arm and the wrist, and you hit me here, and you did this. It has to happen. There's no other choice. Otherwise, you're going to call 3 fouls on Wemby in the first 10 minutes of the game, and you're going to put him on the bench? How quickly is the commissioner going to say, no, that we got to stop that. You can't do that. So they've got to let some stuff go. They can't call everything, Jason. They just can't.
4: No, I agree. I'm glad. I hope that that's got, I would much rather it be physical and us hear the whistles a lot less.
5: Yeah.
4: Than the opposite. I hope that the officials are not a storyline in the NBA Finals for your team or for the San Antonio Spurs. By your, I mean Arnie, not you listeners
5: right.
4: out there.
5: Understand.
4: Outside of other Knicks fans, I guess I would be talking to you as well. So we'll come back. We've got a little whip around where we can go around and talk about some various things. Tyreek Hill is in the news. Kurt Cignetti said something interesting.
5: Yep.
4: And Kerry Champion talked. All those things. We will start with Kerry Champion. I have teased it now long enough. But we have managed, by the way, not to give away the NBA Finals prediction.
5: No, we haven't.
4: We still segments where we could blow it before we get to the final one where we have said we will actually predict the NBA Finals. I'm going to try to keep us away from the NBA Finals topic completely so that we can pull this off. Stick around to see if we are successful. He is Arnie Spanier. I'm Jason Martin. This is Fox Sports Radio.
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1: 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The San Antonio Spurs.
6: 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The Spurs are headed to the finals.
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7: Fox Sports Radio, Fox Sports Saturday, now Sunday, depending on where you are. Kerry Champion doesn't like Caitlin Clark very much. That's what she said this week, in different words, but she essentially said that the WNBA needs to stop giving her favoritism and preferential treatment. Because they're encouraging bad behavior from her, which she displays in some of her attitude on the floor and stuff like this.
8: How did she get favoritism? Yeah.
7: Well, listen. Like, we know she does, you know, and she did this at Iowa, too. There's like a cocky streak, an arrogant streak to how she plays. I don't think anybody disregards that. We talked about that as it related to Victor Wembanyama's competitive streak that kind of has been displayed a little bit more during the NBA postseason here. Not necessarily a bad thing, but something to kind of take note of. So Caitlin Clark, you can understand why, just as an athlete, you could maybe not like some of her antics, because we have that in sports. That's a real thing. But to assert that a WNBA that seemingly has done everything in its power to negate her impact,
8: yes,
7: even to their own detriment, to state out loud on your podcast that league full of, I'm not sure that there are, like, how many people within the WNBA circle like Caitlin Clark at all? Because they come across like they would rather fail than succeed on her back.
8: Which is amazing.
7: Because of her.
8: I can't.
7: It's astonishing.
8: You don't understand it. Here they have a golden opportunity to really advance their league. Let me tell you something. They got their money. They got new contracts. That's going to come back and bite them in the backside if this thing doesn't start picking up, because they've been losing nothing but losing money for all these years.
7: Forever. Yes.
8: So let's see them make some money now with Caitlin Clark. You shouldn't be doing that, because I mean, remember last week, or was it 2 weeks ago? There was a game and they were advertising it. They put up four players. None of them were Caitlin Clark.
7: Yes.
8: They put somebody up that averages like 1.3 points a game. And I'm like, this is ridiculous. They're going out of their way to not promote her, and I think that's crazy.
7: Yeah, and she will still have a career after her basketball days.
8: Yeah.
7: Because she's just kind of become something that is larger than just a female basketball player. They've been able to do more with her. Her stardom has kind of eclipsed that.
8: She could be a coach. She could go back to Iowa or whatever. Yeah.
7: Sure she could. So, I mean, she can do that. She can go do TV. She can do any number of different things. Or she could just, you know, enjoy the money that she has already made and go live a private life. Whatever it is she wants to do, I feel like that's going to be open to her. But I will never understand Why, outside of just pure hate and just disdain for whatever reasons you have against her or whatever like that, I don't know why you would cost yourself, meaning the WNBA and its players. I don't know how many stories we have to hear or little snipe comments that are made, like the Kelsey Plum comment from last year,
8: right,
7: and all these other things. And seemingly almost all the women that comment on the WNBA take shots at her as well. So you've got Carrie Champion saying, like, watching how she acts on the floor, I just don't really like her very much, and I wish the WNBA would step in. The WNBA hasn't stepped in while she was getting brutalized and injured repeatedly over the last couple of years. The WNBA doesn't seem to step in on her behalf almost at all. They are squandering the only golden opportunity they may ever have for any kind of lasting success. Like, when she's gone, that league is done. It's done.
8: What about her own team?
7: Yeah.
8: Well, because her own team got in trouble.
7: Yeah, Stephanie White, the coach.
8: Right, for not announcing that she wasn't going to be at the game. My question is this. Who should be in trouble? The team, or is the team saying that Caitlin Clark didn't tell them and it's her fault that she wasn't on the injured report?
7: Yeah, I mean, they're throwing her under the bus. The coach is defending her own actions at Caitlin Clark's expense. This league is saying stuff about Caitlin Clark. You're having all these people eventually have to, like, try to clarify their comments after the fact and all this stuff. Like, the vitriol drips from your teeth.
8: Even Team USA left her off, you know what I mean?
7: Yeah, I mean, you have a very small window of time in which to use her to draft off of, and you're just blowing it. And so when she decides I'm just not going to play basketball anymore and moves on, and then we right. have no more commentators, I mean, people with platforms that are out here saying, we're finding out she's just not that good at basketball. And yes, I understand on Saturday night in Seattle, she had 6 points and did not play well and all this kind of stuff because, you know, there are games where people don't play well in their careers. But it does feel like everybody's gone out of their way to attack her, try to bring her down a peg or five pegs, stick it to any fans of hers as well in the process and all this. And you believe that the take that you should have and the conclusion that you should draw, Carrie Champion, from everything that has happened in Caitlin Clark's WNBA career, that the best take, the obvious conclusion, and the only thing that needs to be said is that the league needs to stop giving Caitlin Clark preferential treatment because it's enabling her.
8: Don't know how she's getting preferential
7: what?
8: Treatment. It's not like she's, you know, getting the extra call or something. She's getting fouled. She gets hit hard. You could call a foul against her opponent like every time. It's getting out of hand what they do to her and how physical they play ball against her.
7: Just come out and say you don't like her for whatever reason, you know, whatever it is. You can even say, look, I don't like how she conducts herself. Like, I don't like all the trash talking and all this,
8: right,
7: which is nuts. It's sports, right? Like, I mean, this has happened forever. But you can say that. You can say, I don't like how she trash talks. Don't give me garbage about how the league – don't try to gaslight me. Don't tell me that in some way the league is facilitating this and wanting this and is promoting Caitlin Clark at the expense of athletes that are handling things in a more proper – like, hush. What are you talking about?
8: Like, what, like that, what, she's stealing
7: what
8: the limelight.
7: The yeah. sky in your world, Carrie.
8: She's stealing the limelight from everybody else, and they don't like that. That's what it really comes down to. We all know.
7: She didn't have
8: here.
7: To steal it. It came to her. That limelight was stolen at Iowa. Like, that limelight found her at Iowa, and it just followed her. She's not stealing limelight that already belonged to her. Your league had no limelight.
8: You're
7: she
8: right.
7: literally broke. She's not stealing it. She's just continuing to have it. And when she leaves, she will take it with her. Because you've done everything in the world to make it so that once she's gone, nobody wants to watch this.
8: Well, they won't have a league at that point because now the money's being dispersed. Yeah, the owners, and there's real owners now. They're not going to accept something like this before they could take a loss and write it off. They're not going to do that now.
7: It's ridiculous. I just can't believe that anyone intelligent would come out and suggest that the league is somehow giving preferential star treatment to Caitlin Clark based on her career in the WNBA thus far. Like, just,
8: you know what
7: the
8: we need
7: facts.
8: Is like a new league, like the way the NBA and the ABA had two different leagues. Let's see what happens if they had a new league. And she went to the new league, how they would like that.
7: Well, I mean, there was that kind of other league.
8: Right.
7: Like, if she just decided she wanted to go play over there, then the fans would just flock over there. And the WNBA, I legitimately believe they would say this. They say, good riddance, they weren't real women's basketball fans anyway. And then they would go back to selling dozens of tickets.
8: Dozens.
7: As opposed to thousands. Yeah. You had a sellout in Seattle. Yes, you have a new team, and you have the excitement and all this, but the reason why probably has something to do with that girl in the Fever uniform, you know? Like, I feel like she had something to do with it. Let's go to Steve DeSager one more time, who I'm sure also could take a shot at Caitlin Clark and suggest that she gets preferential treatment. Steve, you explain to me how she's getting preferential treatment.
9: No,
7: help
9: I saw
7: me.
9: It last summer and all the fouls and such, but okay. Expansion Portland against Caitlin Clark in Indiana had the
7: Portland,
9: national TV
7: Seattle.
9: Game tonight, by the way. Attendance 19,000, sellout, and the Fire now 6-4. Beat them up 184. Caitlin Clark finished with 1 of 7 shooting, 6 points, 6 assists, 5 fouls. And this Portland team, by the way, got close to 14,000 fans on Friday against Atlanta. Connecticut Sun were a 1-8 team. They're moving to Houston after this season. They got to play the LA Sparks without Kelsey Plum, out again with an ankle injury. She leads the league at 28 points a game. Connecticut, 84-81 winners. And an expansion, Toronto, the Tempo, 93-72 over Seattle. Toronto made its first 31 free throws in a row in this game, a league record. A reminder, the Stanley Cup Final starts Tuesday in the NHL. Carolina hosts Vegas. Wednesday, the NBA Finals begin. San Antonio hosting the Knicks. More in a moment. By the way, hockey note, Finland upset previously undefeated Canada at the World Championship semis 4-2, so it'll be in the final against host Switzerland tomorrow. The Swiss have never won this tournament. And it was a big, big day for France. Not only do they have the French Open tennis going on, Paris Saint-Germain won the Champions League final on penalty kicks against Arsenal. Attendance for the tennis was down during the soccer match on TV, by the way. And then Victor Wembanyama advances to the NBA Finals tonight. Spurs take Game 7 of the NBA's West Finals, winning at defending champion Oklahoma City 111-103. Wembanyama, series MVP, led the team with 22 points tonight. Julian Champagny, 20 points from three-point range. He was 6 of 10. Shai Gilgeous-Alexander in the loss, 35 points, 9 assists. But Chet Holmgren in 33 minutes on the court, 4 points, 4 rebounds. Starter Jalen Williams was out again with a hamstring injury. A.J. Mitchell was out for a fourth straight game with a strained calf. Cason Wallace started for the Thunder, had 17 points. Alex Caruso finished 3 of 14 shooting from the floor. Again, the finals start on Wednesday. The Minnesota Vikings have a new general manager. Reportedly, it's Nolan Teasley from the Seahawks, where he worked for 13 years. Minnesota had fired its GM, Kwesi Adofo-Mensah, 4 months ago, but didn't search for a replacement until after the draft. The UFL spring football regular season ends Sunday on Fox TV. Louisville at Columbus. Saturday, Houston won at Birmingham. Coco Gauff lost her third-round match at the French Open in 3 close sets, but Naomi Osaka advanced. She will be facing number 1 Aryna Sabalenka next. And as far as soccer, not just the Champions League news today, but tonight, 78,000 fans at the Rose Bowl. Mexico won one of its World Cup tune-up exhibitions, 1-0 over Australia. The U.S. will be facing Australia during June's events in Seattle. The Americans have an exhibition Sunday in Charlotte against Senegal. Defender Chris Richards out with an ankle injury. USA Soccer today named Tim Ream team captain, a veteran defender. MLS on break for the World Cup. Justin Allgaier took the O'Reilly race in NASCAR. Qualifying for the Cup Series was rained out in Nashville, so Denny Hamlin will start from the pole Sunday night. IndyCar's Detroit Grand Prix is Sunday on Fox TV, 12:30 Eastern Time. Then the series is off to Illinois the next week. Right now on Fox, Taylor Gooch has taken a one-stroke lead on the front nine. Final round of the LIV Golf Tournament in South Korea. Bryson DeChambeau is two strokes back. There were three late ball games in the major leagues. Philadelphia, with three runs in the eighth, including a homer, beat the Dodgers 4-3 in L.A. Ooh. That ends the Dodgers' six-game winning streak. And L.A. outfielder Teoscar Hernandez says he'll miss about a month with a strained hamstring. Seattle won its fifth straight, 5-1 over Arizona. The A's held on to beat the Yankees 6-4, snapped the Yankees' five-game winning streak. The guy who got the save, Scott Barlow, became the first pitcher ever to get a save after walking three of the four batters he faced in his outing, but went despite three bases loaded walks in the ninth. The Yankees still do not win. Colorado handed the Giants a fifth straight loss, 8-3. Atlanta won again, 5-2 at Cincinnati. Braves record 40-19. Wins for the Mets and Cubs. Wins for Boston and Houston. Pittsburgh 10-9 over Minnesota. The Padres' Fernando Tatis Jr. finally hit his first homer of the year after nearly 250 plate appearances. Padres led 3-1 in the seventh and lost 9-4 at Washington. Angels 14-3 winners at Tampa Bay after that national anthem standoff. White Sox 7-1 over Detroit. White Sox slugger Munetaka Murakami, who has 20 homers already, is going to be out 4 to 6 weeks with a strained hamstring, grade 2. Baltimore, with five runs in the bottom of the ninth, beat Toronto 6-5. The rally included two bases loaded walks to tie the game. Texas, with three in the bottom of the ninth, beat Kansas City 7-6. Royals have lost five straight. College baseball, UCLA and Auburn each won to stay alive in the double elimination weekend. Tennessee softball won again at the World Series. Alabama advanced to the semis. Back to you.
8: Thanks, Steve.
7: Thank you, Steve. Mm-hmm.
8: Hey, by the way, Jason, there's a little tweet for you.
7: Okay.
8: Daryl says, you guys want to know why Caitlin Clark isn't liked by her peers? Just listen to your little talk shows. My God, you guys sit and slobber over this woman for 3 to 4 hours a day, and it's disgusting. The league existed before her, and it will exist after her.
7: Cool. We'll be back. NBA Finals. We will predict it. We've managed to get through the entire show without spoiling it, but the time has come. Will Arnie pick against his Knicks? We'll find out. He is Arnie Spanier. I'm Jason Martin. This is Fox Sports Radio.

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11: 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You'll find today's full show posted right after we get off the air. A whole lot on Game 7, a whole lot on the NBA Finals, which we are set to predict here momentarily. Arnie, how's the new dog?
12: New dog is good. My wife thinks she's going to train it to walk over and ring some bells when it wants to go outside. So that's what it's supposed to do now. Good luck to that, I told her that. See if you can train the dog to do that.
11: Well, my dog does that.
12: Oh, get out of here. Does it really?
11: Yeah, there are bells right on the front door. And like usually we know, like, and there's sort of a routine to where we – like she knows when she's going to go out and things like that. But if she actually has to, you know, go poop in particular, she'll just go straight to the door if it's in an off hour or a different kind of time. And she'll go there and she'll just knock into those bells. And we know then
12: you,
11: it's like, oh, okay, she needs an extra trip.
12: Jeez, look at you. Well, that's what we're training Wilson right now. So we'll see if he's not done a good job. So we'll have to start picking that up.
11: Dog's name's Wilson?
12: Wilson, named after Ralph Wilson. My wife was a big Bills fan.
11: Okay.
12: Yep. That's no longer the owner, of course. No longer around.
11: It's a cool name. I'm

0: Glad it's not named after a volleyball from Castaway.
1: Well said.
0: Yeah, exactly right. So NBA Finals, your Knicks. Yeah. This Pearl Mutter guy's Knicks. No, wait. He sold his fandom for $3,000-some dollars. There's actually a documentary about it. He also has come out, by the way, and said, look, they're more lucky than good this year, and they're not going to win.
1: Mm.
0: In the NBA Finals. So he says, he claims he really has given up on them. We'll see, right? We will never know for sure, but at the very least, he is keeping that character up that he actually sold his fandom because he was so tired of the coaching changes and the futility and the bad ownership and drafting and everything else that was going on. Either way, the Knicks are in the finals.
1: Yeah.
0: Game one, Wednesday night in San Antonio. Cheap seats for $2,500.
1: Woo.
0: Somewhere in that neighborhood. How do you see game one going, Arnie? How do you view this series in terms of your Knicks winning a championship?
1: I like that the Knicks have rest. San Antonio will be on 3 days rest. I think the Knicks come out a little rusty, but the game in San Antonio, it's going to be electric. No doubt about that. It's going to be a fun series. The Spurs are a 4.5-point favorite. I expect a close game. The days of the Knicks, and remember now, they've won 11 in a row, blowing people out by like 35-40. I think those are going to be done. Even winning by 20 is going to be real tough. I expect a close game. I think the Knicks steal game one. They lose to the Spurs in game two in San Antonio. So that means they come back to the Garden one game apiece. The Knicks don't lose in the Garden, not with the crowd that they have. So the Knicks win game three and game four. That means they're up 3-1. They go back to San Antonio for game five. The Spurs hold court. They win that one. And then game six for all the marbles in the Garden, the Knicks take that one. So I got the Knicks in six.
0: Knicks in six, including game one in San Antonio. I think the Spurs are going to win both games at home.
1: Wow.
0: I think New York will win game three. It'll be 2-1 then. I think the Spurs will win game four, make it 3-1. Game five is back in San Antonio. I think the Knicks will win that game.
1: Ooh.
0: And then they will go back to New York, and I think the Spurs will win it there.
1: If that happens,
0: so
1: you could actually bet on
0: winning in six on the Knicks floor.
1: You could bet on that rotation and probably get like 150-1 or something to that.
0: Yeah, I don't do that. But so you got Knicks in six. I got Spurs in six. I'd love to see it go seven. I think that it could be an all-time great series. You have some star power there, of course, with Wembanyama, but you've also got Brunson, and there's a lot of good basketball that should be played in this series. So I think the NBA should be pretty happy. They get the New York market, and they get this emerging superstar, their version of Shohei Ohtani, for a global audience in a global game like basketball. Sets things up very, very nicely, and a good Western Conference Finals as well. Your stat was 13-13 over the 26 years of the team with more rest. So that tells you absolutely nothing, as it should. Arnie, it's always fun, brother.
1: Always
0: I appreciate
1: good, man.
0: You. Thank you.
1: Take care.
0: Rocket Fast Show. Stick around. Bernie Fratto, I believe, is coming up next. He's got plenty on tap for you here on Fox Sports Radio. We are Fox Sports!
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14: The San Antonio Spurs took Game 7 of the NBA's West Finals at Oklahoma City, 111-103. Victor Wembanyama, the series MVP, led the team with 22 points. Shea Gilgeous-Alexander, in defeat, had 35 points, 9 assists. The Spurs host Game 1 of the NBA Finals Wednesday against the Knicks. In the WNBA, Portland whipped Indiana 100-84. Caitlin Clark of the Fever, 1 of 7 shooting. She finished with 6 points, 6 assists, and 5 fouls. The Minnesota Vikings' new general manager is reportedly Nolan Teasley from the Seahawks, where he worked for 13 years. Coco Gauff lost her third-round match at the French Open in 3 close sets. To baseball, the Mariners won their 5th in a row, 5-1 over Arizona. The A's ended a Yankees 5-game winning streak, holding on 6-4. And the Phillies, with 3 in the 8th, beat the Dodgers 4-3. I'm Steve DeSager.
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0: 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We're taking you on a journey not often heard in the world of audio. So buckle up. The Bernie Fratto Show is now. 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
3: Well, that's right, you heard the man. It is that time of week. My name is Bernie Fratto. We are coming to you live the Fox Sports Radio compound here in Las Vegas. We'll take you up to 3 a.m. Pacific, 6 a.m. Eastern. So much to get to, so little time. We have our NBA Finals matchup. It'll be part of our midnight hour, which is going to be extended 90 minutes. I'll get to that later. We're going to have overtime. I don't want callers turned away anymore. I appreciate you take the time to call. And as per usual, sports are the greatest reality show. You can script everything but the ending. It's time to give credit where credit's due. I mean, I don't want to spend a lot of time on this, but I want to give a couple of takeaways from the Game 7 Saturday night between Spurs and the OKC Thunder. And don't worry, I'll get to Chet Holmgren. I didn't know there were that many Chet Holmgren haters out there, because it's not just that he stunk it up in Game 7, which Stevie Wonder and Ray Charles could see, but you had to keep reminding us that, yeah, he was drafted second overall. You didn't say anything last year when he averaged a double-double in the finals last year, and he was praised for his defensive presence and overall complete performance, especially in the title-clinching game. 18 points, 9 rebounds, 5 blocks. That was last year, though. What have you done for me lately? I get it. Holmgren did not have a good night, did not have a good series, except for, well, maybe Game 5. And he hesitated too much when he got the ball in his hands. And I know he was drafted number 2 overall, and that pisses some people off. You'll have to just get over that. But I agree, Chet Holmgren stunk it up. By the way, that's not the reason they lost. Let's give some credit to OKC. We're talking about a team that has a lot more balance than maybe, including me, gave them credit for. All right? It's often that role players, Game 7s routinely can be decided by unsung role players. And not just unsung role players. I mean, you had Stephon Castle, he had 16 points, De'Aaron Fox, 15, rookie Dylan Harper had 12. But how about Julian Champagne? He was the ultimate X factor. He torched the perimeter defense that the Thunder faced. 20 points, 6 of 10 from behind the arc. Crucial offensive support whenever the Thunder threatened to flip the script and get back in the game. They couldn't miss from 3-point. They were 17 of 40, 43%. Give that up. Give that up to OKC and their early defensive punch. The Spurs swarmed the ball from the opening tip. They forced 5 turnovers on 5 steals in the first 7 minutes. That set the tone. And give it up to Luke Kornet. And I give LeBron James some props here. June 19th, 2016, he had that famous block when he went 94 feet against Golden State. That served notice that the Cavaliers were not going to be denied. It was an epic highlight in LeBron's career, I believe. And that led to Cleveland winning the championship in 2016. I think Luke Kornet deserves a lot of credit for that block early on in the game Saturday night as well, reminiscent of LeBron's block. Now, do I think the OKC Thunder will beat the Knicks? No, I don't. But I'm not going to spend a lot of time on that right now. I want to give OKC a lot of credit, okay? I want to give San Antonio a lot of credit. Oh, by the way, I get it. Jalen Williams was out with a left hamstring strain that left a massive void in the Thunder's offense, and they couldn't overcome it. But that's the way it goes. What if Indiana would have had Tyrese Halliburton last year, healthy? They took OKC to 7. So what goes around comes around. I give OKC a lot of credit. They not only win a championship, and they certainly almost got back to the NBA Finals this year, took it to 7 games, but I'd rather give the Spurs credit. We are going to have a doozy at the midnight hour. Because I got to tell you, Wemby is the best thing to happen to the NBA since Magic and Bird combined. Because Wemby's box office, man. And he does stuff you never saw on an NBA floor. You didn't see a 6'9 point guard in 1979. Magic redefined the position. Wemby's redefining basketball. He can shoot threes, too. So we'll get to that in future shows. But like I said, I'd rather give the Spurs credit than bag on OKC. Okay? Meanwhile, from the give credit where credit is due department, it looks like James Dolan, of all people, has the last laugh. His controversial decision to change coaches a year ago turns out it really paid off. On Monday, the Knicks completed their sweep of the Cavs. They clinched their first NBA berth finals in 27 years, and they're lying in wait for the Spurs Wednesday night. It is going to be must-see TV. And credit James Dolan. Did I just say that? The man has been aggressive. He spent $207 million in payroll, the second highest in the NBA, and his current roster was constructed primarily through the signing of Jalen Brunson and multiple blockbuster trades, okay? OG Anunoby, Mikal Bridges, Josh Hart, Karl Anthony Towns, not bad. Not bad. And the Knicks did it behind first-year coach Mike Brown, again, who was hired after James Dolan fired Tom Thibodeau last season after 5 years. I can't lie. I was critical of that. But he's got the last laugh. Because, look, Tibbs, he helped pull the Knicks out of the doldrums and mediocrity. He helped lead this team the first back-to-back 50-win seasons in decades, their first conference finals appearance since 2000. And at the time of the firing, the Knicks owed Thibodeau about $30 million. He had just signed an extension months before. That's why I headline this with James Dolan's controversial $30 million Thibodeau firing has paid off. Okay? He took full credit for it, too. He took a lot of heat, James Dolan did. He clarified in an interview with WFAN in New York in January. He hadn't come on the radio in 2 years, but he said, I'm going to own this, and I'm going to quote James Dolan. We needed to evolve beyond the old traditional coaching formulas, and we tried to work with Tom. It wasn't his thing. Now, we all know that over the last decades, James Dolan has been accused of interfering in the Knicks basketball operations over the years, even admitted to overreacting as an owner when he appeared on Jalen Brunson's podcast. But his decision to make a coaching change has not only been justified, the results are there. And the roster composition, man, I love this Knicks team. They very much remind me of the Bad Boy Pistons who broke through in 88 and 89. And with their coaching experience, with their roster composition, Wimby and the Spurs won 28 games last year. How the hell he did not win the MVP this year in the regular season is beyond me. And maybe Mitch Johnson should have won Coach of the Year as well. I got no beef with Joe Mazzulla. He's a damn good coach. But, what, he proved we could be relevant without, Jason Tatum? Look what Mitch Johnson did. We may not like him. He's a bit of a cheerleader, Stanford guy, very sharp, very highly regarded. Look at the results. And I know the votes are cast before the regular season, and I digressed. Meanwhile, some interesting news out of Lakerland this week. And remember, this is an organization I have a lot of affinity for. I cut my teeth. I was an intern in 79 and 80. Saw all the games courtside, had full access. You could have knocked me over with a feather. Maybe I'm just out of touch. Okay. If you're Nick Wright, he actually intimated a couple, 3 weeks ago that the Lakers might have one more in them to get to the finals against the Knicks. He didn't say the Knicks. But listening to Nick Wright in his tears, he likes to put up these tears. That's an excellent show, by the way. But when he does these tears, they're about as entertaining as watching a frog get dissected. And that's not entertaining at all. Meanwhile, the frog hates it. But I digress. The Lakers went through a round of layoffs amid a business reorganization this past week. That shocked me. Now, it was mostly employees in communications and content and partnerships. But about 25 people got laid off, from what I understand. And that credit ESPN's Dave McMenamin for being the first to report that. Now, Mark Walter doesn't play, man. Since he officially became majority owner of the franchise in October, buying the franchise at $10 billion from the Buss family, the organization is starting to evolve with a bunch of new fresh faces that are now part of the room. and I'm not going to name the names, but it's clear that they've borrowed from the Dodgers quite a bit, not just in philosophy, but in faces. So this is going to be an interesting offseason, as you've heard me say 1,000 times that I think the Lakers, I don't think, I know, they are an organization of eras, and they're defined, this franchise is defined by their championships of those eras. And they made a big swing with Luka February 1st a couple years ago. Right now, not a lot to show for it. This is very much the clown era. You want to crown them in 2020, as Dennis Green would say, crown their ass. I don't think they deserve a asterisk. I get you there. Everybody else is in the bubble. There's no way in West Hell that team wins that championship if they weren't in the bubble. They didn't have to travel. They had 4 months off. Yes, everybody did. I get it. But they benefited because of their roster composition much more than anybody else. In 2023, when they managed to limp into the conference finals, Nick Wright said, you know, they just ran out of gas. Well, you made my point from what happened in 2020 before they got swept in the conference finals. And again, speaking of roster composition, as we head into next season, we're going to see if the Lakers are really serious about winning a championship, or they just want to keep this traveling circus going. Why do I say that? This past year, Austin Reeves managed to play 51 games. LeBron managed to play 59 games. Luka managed to play 64. You know, the last time the Lakers won a legitimate championship was 2010. I like that team. Let's juxtapose the Lakers this year versus that team. Kobe played all 82 games. Pau Gasol played all 82 games. So did Lamar Odom, Derek Fisher, Meta World Peace. They all played all 82 games. Steve Blake on the bench played all 82 games. Shannon Brown, a bench player, played all 82 games. And I know what you're saying. Oh, they were a younger team, right? Wrong. Shannon Brown was the only one. 25. They had older guys on that roster as well. The six players who didn't miss a game were all in their 30s. That organization couldn't even spell load management. So there you have it. We have the Lake. Check that. We have the Knicks. And we have the Spurs. A match made in heaven for the NBA. And from a purely business standpoint, league growth perspective, it's probably better for the NBA if the New York Knicks win. However, if you're looking at a long-term global marketing and face and script for the sport, if the Spurs win, they're going to bring massive benefits because of Wemby. Dude's what, 20 years old? We got a lot of stuff to get to tonight, and we're going to get to it all. We're just going to have to hustle. Coming up, one of my favorites, longtime CBS guy, former radio partner of Brent Musburger, my guy Amal Shaw will come on. We're going to chop a lot of the major headlines up. So we're just getting started. I'm Bernie Fratto. We are coming to you live from the Las Vegas Fox Sports Radio studios. Keep it locked. 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
3: 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Take you up to 3 a.m. Pacific, 6 a.m. Eastern. So welcome in one of my favorites. Go back a long way, longtime CBS air talent, former radio partner of Brent Musburger. Say hello to Amal Shaw. Amal, I'm looking forward to talking tonight. Let's start with this. While you were in India, I was in Japan. How was India?
4: It was very good. Appreciate it. It was rainy, but good. How was your trip to Japan?
3: It's an amazing society we can learn a lot from. And my trip to the Tokyo Dome, I went to Kyoto. My wife and I went to Kyoto, Osaka, but started out in Tokyo in 4 days. An amazing city, I will tell you this. They're efficient, they're polite, they're respectful, they respect authority, they're amazing. And the highlight for me was going to the Tokyo Dome. So
4: that's awesome.
3: I want to dive in real quickly. I want to get your quick thoughts on this finals matchup in the NBA. It seems like a dream matchup for the NBA. What are your takeaways and thoughts heading into it? And I know the Spurs are favored, but I really like the Knicks in this series. Take it away. What do you think?
4: Yeah, I think here's what I would look at. If you like the Knicks in this series, I would make the argument to wait for game two to bet them on the series price, because I think the Knicks are going to be at a major disadvantage in game number one. They're going to play on Wednesday. The Knicks have not played since last Monday. You're looking at a 9-day layoff. Generally speaking, we see a little bit of rust with some of these teams when they have an extended period of time off. But I think the Knicks are going to be very dangerous. Jalen Brunson just has an ability to control the game. It's very impressive what he's able to do. So it should be fun to watch. And look, the Knicks have obviously been waiting since, 1973? I know their fans are going to be ready. It's a huge opportunity. I like the way they play as a collective. San Antonio is very good defensively. Give them a ton of credit going on the road against OKC, getting a road win. The one thing that I didn't like what Oklahoma City did was they allowed the Spurs to get shots from the perimeter. I mean, you take, 88 shots tonight, 40 of them are three-pointers. My point being, I would have let Wemby get his and then concern myself with the perimeter and try to prevent that from happening. And that's where, if you're in New York, you got to defend. You know, if Wemby goes for 40, fine, live with it. But don't let the guys in the perimeter beat you. That's really the key to this thing.
3: No, that's very true. They've made a quantum leap, though, so I want to see what they do in the finals.
4: Yeah.
3: And against a Knicks team that has had an elite defense for years, and now they got an offense to go with their defense and some terrific role players. So we'll see where that ends up. One of the things I wanted to broach with you tonight as well were, unbelievably, that Future always has a way of arriving ahead of schedule. We're basically a couple weeks away from World Cup USA, 48 teams. I know you have a great depth of knowledge about the sport, and I'd like to hear your thoughts on a couple areas. One, how the USA may or may not fare. People think they can get out of their group even if they don't win it. And secondly, from a standpoint of sports wagering, because it's during that time of year, Amal, where there's not a lot going on other than maybe baseball, and after the NBA Finals are done, it'll be that lull between, until football. But also the dynamic of the event here. I covered it in 94 at the Silverdome in Michigan. And so I'd like to get your thoughts on all three of those areas.
4: Yeah, let's start with USA and their group. You like the matchups either. You got Paraguay, Australia, and Turkey. Paraguay is probably a team they've got to contend with, but they've got the opener in Los Angeles against them. That's a huge advantage. USA should be able to beat the Socceroos in Seattle, and then closing out with the Turkish team again back in Los Angeles. So the U.S. has the benefit of staying in the Pacific time zone the entire time. They're going to have a huge home field advantage. I think this is a great, great draw from a group standpoint for Uncle Sam's Army here. I like the way this team's chances are to be able to advance into the knockout stage. But let's be real here. We got 350 million people, and you know, Bernie, I'm a huge sports fan across the board, but my dream has always been for the USMNT to win the World Cup. I don't realistically think it's going to happen in my lifetime, but I'm hoping it does. So from that standpoint, I think the USA has got a great shot. Looking at the tournament as a whole, in terms of betting and who's going to win, you're going to take some of the usual suspects as the favorites there. You're looking at, obviously, Argentina, the defending world champions. You've got France, who's just got so much depth and so much talent. It's going to be really difficult to see somebody potentially knocking them off. And then, of course, Spain, who's always very just an incredibly tough team to be able to knock out. Had a lot of success. Both Spain and France have had, and Argentina as well. You look at the last, you know, three, four World Cups, these teams have all been there. Spain winning in 2010, France winning in 2018, and then, of course, Argentina winning in 2022. Then you can't discount Brazil. Germany's always a threat. They're not quite as good as they used to be when they had Philipp Lahm on the back line. You know, not Oliver Kahn, that's going back to 02, but Manuel Neuer in net. They're not quite as good as they've been in the past. But, and then, of course, the five-time world champion Brazilians. You know, at this tournament, you can never count out Brazil and what they can do from a talent standpoint. So I think it'll be a lot of fun, but unfortunately, I think at the end of the day, you're going to have one of those countries emerge. I don't see a situation where you look at some team that's going to be an outlier that really gets through and wins this thing.
3: I think you nailed it. You hit all the usual suspects. And let's not forget, Argentina lost to Saudi Arabia in November 2022, remember? And they came back and won the whole darn thing. Spain has been hot lately. France has the deepest roster. Did you mention England, or was I not? Did you throw England?
4: I did. I'm going to tell you something. The 86 World Cup for me, Gary Lineker was my favorite player in the world. He had a tremendous World Cup when they lost to the hand of gold God. I mean, hand of God goal by Diego Maradona in Mexico City. Here's the problem with the English team. You know, they had a chance at the Euros last time around in 24. They blew that one. It seems like when the pressure gets there, you know, they play that famous song in England, "It's Coming Home." Well, it hasn't been home since 66. And let me tell you something. We're bordering on 60 years plus now. I just don't see it getting there. They have the talent to be able to compete with anybody, but England seems to get tight when the chips are down.
3: Very true.
4: And they just haven't been able to deliver in the biggest of stages. You know, two of my all-time favorite players are Frank Lampard and, of course, Steven Gerrard. And you think about some of the great teams that England had, you know, 02, 06 from a talent standpoint. They just couldn't put it together. Now, I think it was the 02 one when Lampard got screwed on that goal against Germany. The ball, that if we had VAR today, would have counted when they tied it up. It should have been tied up, but it didn't count. But I don't know. England has talent. I don't think they're quite as talented as they've been at some points in the past. And then here's the key, what you need. You think about some of these teams when they win. I'm not saying Argentina didn't have good goaltending. But when I think of, like, Spain in 2010, St. Iker Casillas, one of the best goaltenders of all time. Italy, 2006, one of the great goalkeepers, Gigi Buffon. I mentioned Germany gets to the final, loses to Brazil. They had Oliver Kahn. 2014, they had Manuel Neuer. So you've got to have that elite-level goaltending. Because that goaltender may not have to make a lot of saves, but there's going to be one or two that are going to be the difference between whether you're a world champion or not. 98, France, Fabien Barthez. I mean, so I just looked at these goaltenders I mentioned. They were all elite top 3 to 5 goaltenders in the world. When you mentioned Neuer, Buffon, and Casillas, you're talking about 3 of the 5, 10 greatest goaltenders of all time.
3: Amal, I was talking with Amal Shaw, longtime CBS broadcaster, former radio partner of Brent Musburger. So I'm going to come off the top rope, and I'm going to predict England's going to win it. But I'm going to tell you why, my man. I got to keep up with you. It's not easy. They are now managed by a stud manager in Thomas Tuchel. And you can see the difference already. They won all 8 of their World Cup qualifying matches. And in doing so, you can't score on them because they maintain possession about 70% of the time. That is unheard of. You don't give opponents opportunities to score in transition. I do know England plays just well enough to disappoint and lose. The whole nation knows it. They're going to need Harry Kane to step up and finish. He's a world-class finisher, world-class playmaker. He's got studs around him like Declan Rice. again, if past is prologue, you are waiting for the other shoe to drop. But I think Thomas Tuchel, their new head coach, who's a proven winner, can be the X factor here. Your thoughts?
4: Yeah, you're right about the look. He's had great success. He's been at some of the biggest clubs in Europe, Borussia Dortmund, PSG, Chelsea.
3: Man United, right?
4: I don't think he was at Man United. He was at he was in Munich at the Allianz, at Bayern Munich. I mean, he's been at the biggest clubs, so I'll give him that. But you know, you mentioned to me, you mentioned Declan Rice. Declan Rice, who played, you know, converted the penalty kick today in the Champions League final. Unfortunately, Arsenal comes up a little bit short there against PSG as they repeat. But to me, Jude Bellingham is the key. Bellingham is right now, to me, England's best player. But when you look at Harry Kane, I feel like he's a little bit longer in the tooth at this point in time. You've got a young superstar. I mean, Jude Bellingham is 22 years old. This is his time to shine. He's the guy at Real Madrid, or one of the guys at Real Madrid. Obviously, you still have Mbappe and other players there. But you talk about an opportunity for a player who's going to play for England in 26, 30, and 34, maybe even 38. That's how young and talented Bellingham is. He's got to be able to step up. If he can do it, I think England's got a shot to be very competitive in this World Cup. But I don't know. I just don't feel like, you know, when I look back when England had their great teams in the early part of this century, they had not only the best players in England, they had the best players in Europe. Gerard, Lampard at the midfield. They had guys, Rio Ferdinand on the back line. You know, they had the Rooney up front, Michael Owen. They had guys with speed that were finishers. I just don't know if the talent is quite what it once was. But again, when you get in the knockout stage, you get into the penalty kicks. All it takes is converting and getting through there. So we'll see. You know, I also think the loss in the Euros is going to help this team grow. They'll have a great opportunity. But the one problem is England, don't get me wrong, Brazil has pressure, France, all these countries have pressure. But I feel like with England, with the lack of championships, you know, France, Spain, Germany, Brazil, they've all won. England hasn't won in 60 years. Nobody's alive. Thomas Tuchel, the manager, he wasn't alive when he won in 66. So, yeah. To me, that's the problem. That's the challenge right now when I look at this English squad.
3: You're not wrong. So, gun to your head, is it France or Spain, the two favorites?
4: Yeah, I'll go with the French team. They just have so much talent. That's one thing. It's hard to, you know, deny them. It seems like they've just been dominant, you know, in terms of what they've been able to do in the World Cup for many, many years. And you just look around, you look at the roster, just so many great players on that team. And I think that's going to be the difference. I think their talent will put them in a position to be able to really get through this thing potentially. But look, I'm not going to discount Argentina either. You know, being a world champion, you know how to get it done. So we'll see what they're able to do. But, you know, Conte, obviously Mbappe, Dembele, they have talent on this team. They've got immense talent. They're young. They're good.
3: There's no question. Kylian Mbappe, it starts with him. He's a freak show. But I think the reason France is so scary is their bench, they are so deep and so robust that you could start their second 11 and probably get out of their knockout stage. That's how good they are. And because
4: there's no question about that. I would actually say definitively they'd get out even with their second team.
3: And why that matters this time is this is an expanded tournament, 48 teams, more games. And there's gonna be fatigue that will set in, and France will probably stay sharp with their depth. The problem is the favorite never wins his damn thing. So anyway, but I'll tell you what, man, it's hard to go against you there. All right, let's wrap it up with this. We both live in Vegas. As you know, I spent 17 years in the media in Detroit. Some of the best time of my life. Covered Scotty Bowman's Red Wings, three Stanley Cup championships in Detroit under Scotty Bowman. So we've got this plucky Las Vegas or Vegas Golden Knights team that was born. They weren't even awarded a franchise until 10 years ago on June 16th. Now they're in their third Stanley Cup final in their ninth year of existence, and the hockey fans in Toronto and other places are losing their mind. Give me your thoughts on the Golden Knights. And so, you know, you're talking to 600 affiliates here, and this is the road I want to go down. Tell him what you think their secret sauce has been. I tell you what I think it's been. And do you think they'll beat the Carolina Hurricanes? Because a lot of sharp people I talk to think they've met their match in the Carolina Hurricanes.
4: Well, look, I think Carolina, love the way they defend on the penalty kill. They're tremendous. They get after it. They just don't afford you the opportunities. You look at back in game four, I think Montreal might have had two shots in the third period when they were trailing by a decent number. I forgot what the score was in that game, but they were down pretty good. I think it was 3-0, and they couldn't muster any shots in that third period. We saw what the Canadians were able to do. I am not the biggest Freddie Anderson guy. I know he's played well.
3: The goalie, yeah.
4: But you know, you look at it in game four, he faced 18 shots in that game. You know, so I just looked it up. It was only 3 shots Montreal got, and 2 of them came in the final couple of minutes.
3: You know, there's an irony there. If I could interrupt, because one of the things,
4: please.
3: Scotty Bowman, he won 9 Stanley Cups with 3 different franchises in 3 different eras, and when he did it with the Wings teams I covered, he did it with 3 different goalies, Chris Osgood, Mike Vernon, and Dominic Hasek. And I remember talking to Osgood once in a game where we only faced like 13 shots. He goes, those are harder for us because you never get into a rhythm. You might not see a shot for 7 minutes, and you've got to stay on edge. But when you start getting peppered early, so it can actually be counterintuitive. But continue on with your analysis.
4: No, you're not wrong about that, and that makes complete sense. I get where he's coming from there. But, you know, look, I think Carolina's a very good team. I like Brendan Moore as a coach. I think he's done a tremendous job. Guys believe in him. They've been on the cusp for many, many years. But, you know, you looked around, it was Tampa or it was Florida that were tough teams to overcome. Now they've got an opportunity. But I'll tell you something. On the other side in Vegas, Carter Hart is playing exceptionally well. And just for full disclosure, I live in Vegas, but I'm not a Knights fan. I'm a fan of the NHL. I don't have any team that I root for. And more for me, it's about players. And I look at this team. They just find ways. I don't know. You know, listen, what the hell Tortorello has said or done since he's come in there, taking over for Cassidy with 8 games to go. This has been a remarkable run in terms of the way Vegas has played. But listen, I don't disagree they could have potentially met their match in this team with Carolina. But I think the confidence you take away if you're Vegas after really taking care of business comfortably against Colorado, that says a lot about you. That game two, they were down 1-0. They score a couple of goals. Then they end up winning by 2. Game three, they're down 3-0. They come back and score 5 straight. Game four, they don't allow Colorado to get the equalizer there. I just think it's going to be tough right now for Carolina. I like this Hurricanes team. When you look at them, I think Sebastian Aho is an underrated guy. Nicholas Ehlers is tremendous. I love what he brings. Love Shevchenko as well. They've got some great, great pieces on this team. I'm not taking anything away from them. Taylor Hall adds a lot to them. But the big thing for me, Bernie, is I can't put my finger on it, and that's the thing that frustrates me with Vegas. I don't know how they're so good and they do it. Like, when I look at Tampa, I love John Cooper as the head coach. I think he's the best coach in North American sports. But he had great talent. Braden Point always played well. They had the goaltending with Vasilevsky. You look at Florida. Paul Maurice, to me, is the second best coach in North American sports. And he could get the goaltending that they needed with Bobrovsky. And then, of course, you had Tkachuk, and you had so many great players. Seth Jones was the acquisition last year they made on the back line, who was tremendous. And so they have the pieces. When I look at Vegas, I'm like, who is it? Like, Eichel doesn't play at the level of a superstar. Marner was tremendous or has been tremendous. Stone's been injured and out of the lineup a little bit, but he showed up when he's needed. Barbashev's done a great job. But to me, the difference has been Carter Hart in this postseason. And I think that's going to be the difference as to why Vegas wins the Stanley Cup.
3: It would not surprise me at all. And by the way, I don't have a dog in the fight. If the Knights win, great. I don't care. I don't go to the parades.
4: Yeah.
3: I root for them and I root against them. I would say this. I'll draw a parallel. And again, not surprise me at all if the Golden Knights win. Because while Carolina's defense and their goaltending has been outstanding, and they just squeeze you in the center ice. I remember in 95 when the Red Wings won the President's Cup, and the New Jersey Devils just completely stifled them with the left wing lock. They didn't know what to do. They couldn't do it. They got swept. The Carolina Panthers, conversely, haven't seen the combination of Marner, Stone, and Eichel. And I agree with you. Eichel's not a finisher. But in this offense, and I don't know what Torts did. I was in a press conference back in 05 when he went off on somebody, and it's not pretty, okay? I think he came in here, And he just got out of the way, and they played hockey. I think he just threw out the pucks and said, you can do it, I believe in you. But the bottom line is, Kelly McCrimmon and George McPhee have turned out to be incredible in their talent evaluation and pulling rabbits out of a hat. They've done it every year. Kenny Holland did that in Detroit for years. That 2002 Red Wings team had seven Hall of Famers on it. Seven. And they'd be cruising along. All of a sudden, you get Brett Hull. How the hell did you do that? You get Brendan Shanahan. How the hell did you do that? I want to, you know, name roll call here. But I think that's the commonality. Their leadership from the standpoint of talent evaluation and their vice president and general manager seems to have really worked. You got the last word.
4: No, you're absolutely right about it. That has been the key. Now, let's just not go crazy here and even try to remotely compare either of these teams to those Red Wings teams. And the talent that those guys had was off the charts. But, by the way, my all-time favorite player, the Swede, number five, Nicholas Lidstrom.
3: Great
4: guy. You talk about a thoroughbred of a different kind. I mean, he was just an incredible, incredible defensive player. But, you know, he only won the Norris seven times. I mean, he didn't
3: have. And I'm sure you remember the Russian five. There'll be a movie coming out about them.
4: Larionov, Konstantinov, Fedorov, all those guys. It was unbelievable to watch the puck movement. It was unbelievable.
3: You're not kidding, the way they cycled it. Amal, great stuff as always. On a scale of 1 to 10, I gave you 14. Thanks so much. We'll talk soon, buddy. We're overdue for lunch.
4: Looking forward to it, my friend. Thank you.
3: Amal Shaw, CBS Radio, former radio partner of Brent Musburger. Now you know why. Coming up, we are going to have a robust midnight hour, and I want to let all the callers know, please listen. You're getting in tonight. I'm extending it to 90 minutes. If you don't get in by 1 a.m. Pacific, keep trying. You're not going to be turned away. For the last few months, I've turned callers away, not intentionally. We just run out of time. The clock runs out. Or I've heard, you know, like my man Tony in Miami said, hey, sometimes I just can't get in. I don't want to turn anybody away. 877-99 on Fox. We'll set the topics for tonight's Midnight Hour coming up. I'm Bernie Fratto. Keep it locked. 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
8: Oh, we're back on the Bernie Fratto Show, Fox Sports Radio. We are 11 minutes away from the midnight hour. 877-996-6369, 877-99-FOX. You know what to do. Brandon will take your calls. I don't want anybody turned away. We're extending it. We're going to overtime. All right, so let's get to the topics. We have a boffle NBA Finals starting next Wednesday. I want to hear from my callers. I know what I think, but what would be better for the NBA? Would it be better for the Knicks to win the championship? Would that be better for the NBA? It's the largest media market in the United States. A Knicks championship instantly creates another cultural phenomenon. Merchandise sales will start to climb again. They've been staggering, and it'll end that drought. Why, you know, would it be better if Wemby wins? Well, let the potential Victor Wemby dynasty start. We know that he's now the future face of the NBA globally. He's the present face, period. Best thing to come out of the NBA since Magic and Bird combined, because he's doing things you never saw before, like Magic and Bird did. Okay, I'm not talking about guys that hung around 24 years and went for mercenaries and, you know, got a bunch of points. Good player, I get it. This guy, you seen a 7'6 guy with guard skills? Okay, so tell me, who do you think, what would be better for the NBA? If the Knicks win it all or the Spurs win it all and Wemby wins it all? 877-99 on Fox, 877-996-6369. I don't want anybody turned away tonight. LeBron James and his management camp recently said they expect a specific

0: explanation from the Lakers if the team offers him a contract below the maximum amount. Okay. He just went on a broadcast the other day with Steve Nash and said, it's not my fault. I did good. Everybody else sucked. That's not what he said. What he said was, we got out talented. Well, you're hamstrung. You can't sign wing defenders and rim protectors if you have LeBron and Austin Reeves, who's going to get $40 million, and Luka. Ain't going to do it. And LeBron's a better defender than those two, but they started out 3-0 in the playoffs against a bad team with no point guard, and then they went 1-6 down the stretch. They got completely torched by the team that just got handled by the Spurs. So they're a million miles away from that level. They wouldn't have beat Denver. They wouldn't have beat Minnesota. And if Houston had just a point guard, even like a Dennis Schroeder, I don't know if they'd have beat them. But be that as it may, I don't care what the Lakers do. I just call them. I mean, I don't have a rooting interest. Everything they do is good for my business. We're going to find out on the roster composition, though, if they are serious about winning a championship or they just want to keep this traveling circus going. So I want to hear from you folks. Okay, the Lakers have a business act and a balancing act. They're a second apron team. They're facing restrictions under the NBA's second apron. And LeBron has made this bold statement. I guess he feels he has a right to. He's may help make the Lakers a lot of money, but you know, what do you want to do? So I want to hear from my callers. What did you think when you heard that? Your knee-jerk reaction. You don't need to do a long-winded analysis about Bronny or anything. Just what did you hear? I'm like, the ball's in this guy. Well, okay, let's see what happens. So, you know, number one, who would it be better for the NBA, the Knicks to win or Wemby to win? Number two, LeBron James, he wants a complete, transparent explanation if he doesn't get a max contract. Give me your impressions when you thought that. Maybe you can give me the explanation he needs, okay? The third one, this is a silly one. You saw the Bryce Harper viral toothbrush, toothpaste, morning routine, right? He sucks the toothpaste directly out of the tube onto his tongue, then he brushes. The internet broke, went into an immediate frenzy. Even Barstool Sports and a bunch of other outlets debated, is this method genius or completely whack job? You tell me. Now, dentists have weighed in. They say putting toothpaste directly in your mouth transfers germs. I don't know. What the hell do I know? One of these days, I'm probably going to try it. You're probably going to try it. Will you try it? So what do you think about Bryce Harper's morning routine by sucking the toothpaste directly out of the tube, right onto the tongue, and then brushing? You saw it. You for it or against it? What are your thoughts? So, better for the league, Wemby or Spurs or OKC? LeBron James needs an explanation. Give me your thoughts. Bryce Harper and his toothbrushing routine. 877-99 on Fox, 877-996-6369. The midnight hour is here. I want to hear from you. No one's getting turned away. We are going to go overtime. It always bothers me when we get to 1 o'clock and some folks don't get in. Keep it locked. You're up next. The Bernie Fratto Show on Fox Sports Radio.
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4: That's right, you heard the man. 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My name is Bernie Fratto. 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We'll take you up to 3 a.m. Pacific, 6 a.m. Eastern. Three provocative topics tonight. Let's have a little fun with it. From a purely business and league growth perspective, who would it be better for the NBA to crown champion? The Knicks? Or Wemby, right? I mean, the Knicks win the championship,

0: Well, you got a cultural phenomenon, and you know how that goes. It's the number one media market. But if Wimby wins, well, he's already widely viewed as the global face of the NBA. This only supplants that better and increases, I think, merchandise. The second topic, I want to hear your thoughts. Where did this land with you? LeBron James and his camp, they expect a complete, specific explanation if the Lakers don't offer him a max contract. How does that land with you? What are your thoughts? And finally, Bryce Harper. Almost called him Brush Harper. He begins his morning routine by sucking the toothpaste directly out of the tube onto his tongue. Then he brushes. The internet went broken. Barstool Sports went crazy. A bunch of other outlets said, is this genius or wacky? You tell me. What is it? And will you ever try it? It's time for the Midnight Hour.
1: It starts right now. The Midnight Hour.
0: All right, we begin with the legendary Hall of Fame caller from Massachusetts. Jim, get us started tonight.
2: Bernie, to start with, I hope the Spurs won it all.
0: Okay, you hope they do, but what do you think would be better for the NBA from a business standpoint? Okay, explain.
2: Because nobody wants nothing to do with New York. Look at all what's going on there and everything. Stuff exceeds sports, you know. And I don't think they want the attention to be going there. And I think the newest and the youngest talent in the world is with the Spurs. And I think they're going to take it out. Right. I don't think the series is going to go five games. I really don't.
0: Here's what's interesting. I like the way you were somewhat you emote about New York, and I get it, and that's a good thing because the opposite of love is not hate; it's indifference. The reason I mention this, Jim, is because right now the NBA has terrible merchandise sales, and if New York can dominate the national headlines with the NBA, they're going to like that from the basketball standpoint. So, but I'm not trying to talk you out of your answer. So there's one vote for Wimby. All right, LeBron James and his team make these demands. Your thoughts?
2: Well, the thing is, like you said, his team wants a very detailed explanation why he isn't giving. I'll give you two words. You suck. Just go. His attitude and how he acts is more detrimental to that team than his talent, which is diminished. He was a great player, all of this stuff. But it's not about him. It's about the team. And he's never realized that throughout his whole career. So,
0: well, he always makes it about him, and that's what makes these optics so bothersome. Because go ahead, Jim.
2: Yeah, don't go away mad. Just go away. I mean, my goodness, he's at a grandfather's age compared to most athletes and how long they go.
0: Well, if you read through the lines, he's saying, I want to stay here. I deserve to stay here. I deserve a max contract. Can't you see how great I am? Even though he went on a podcast with Steve Nash a week ago, said they don't have enough talent. How do they expect to get rim protectors and wing defenders if they sign Austin Reeves? You know, you get the point.
2: Bernie, you just answered the question. In your response about LeBron, me. There it is, right there, on the table. Goodbye, see you. You know.
0: All right. How about you see this goofy thing with Bryce Harper brushing his teeth? What are your thoughts? Would you ever try that?
2: No. I mean, I thought it was funny, but I couldn't believe all the hits and results that he's got all over the place. I mean, you know, that's the thing now with media. You can know what's going on around the world in a few seconds. But I thought it was silly. It was funny, but no, I wouldn't do that. I mean, who's going to do that? Maybe kids, maybe like little leaguers or something.
0: I haven't had the guts to try it yet, but it's kind of caught my eye. Yeah.
2: No.
0: All right, Jim, you be well, my friend. Enjoy the rest of your weekend. Chris in Louisiana joins us. Chris, is it Louisiana or L.A.? Los Angeles or Louisiana, Chris?
3: It's Los Angeles.
0: Okay, good. Glad we clarified it, my friend. Welcome in.
3: Welcome. How you doing, man?
0: Good, sir. Thank you.
3: So I definitely think it's better for the Knicks to win, you know?
0: Okay.
3: Because, you know, everyone's loving on Wemby, and if he wins this early, they're just going to be hating on him soon.
4: Can't wait!
3: Plus, the New York fan base has been starved for a championship for so long. They deserve to win. They've been the most dominant team in the playoffs. They've been blowing people out left and right, and they've got what it takes to win it all.
0: All right, you bring some good points up. I'm with you. And you can't discount the fact that they have a history and they are the number one media market, and they're going to bring a certain cachet to these playoffs that people will avail themselves up when they start. So I'm kind of with you on that, Chris. We shall see.
3: Yeah, I like the cachet the Knicks have been bringing me this year.
0: Oh, I know where you're going with that, big fella.
3: Yeah.
0: They've been dominating.
3: The first quarter, just crushing that Knicks first quarter all the time.
0: I don't know if you heard my opening commentary last week. I gave a long dissertation on how they're not just winning, they're dominating, and backed it with statistics. And they've always had a solid defense. Now they got an offense to go with it and a cast. So I actually think they're going to win it. Let's get to LeBron James. You're right there in Los Angeles in the middle of the belly of the beast. What were your thoughts? How did that land with you when LeBron made his provocative statements?
3: Well, how much is that max contract for LeBron? Like,
0: well, if it's 1 year, I mean, I think it's like $60 million, something like that.
3: That's just like another ass move by LeBron. You know, I love the guy's game, but he just can't keep his foot out of his mouth. He'd always miss stupid things. Like, but the Lakers have to keep him. That's their best chance to win. Like, who are they going to get that's better than LeBron? For
0: yeah, but think about it, Chris.
3: They just got. Think they beat Minnesota. They probably beat Denver. Maybe they don't beat OKC or the Spurs. But if they had all three of those guys, they were playing great at the end of the season, and they could have made a run.
0: Problem is they combined about 60 games or more, and I don't expect that to change. Finally, the Bryce Harper toothpaste thing. What are your thoughts? Will you try it?
3: I'm not big on sucking things out of tubes. I don't know. Yeah, I'll leave it at that.
0: Hey, Chris, good stuff, my man. Enjoy the rest of your weekend. Andrew in Bakersfield, welcome back into the Bernie Fratto Show.
4: What's up, Bernie?
0: Go ahead.
4: So, what was the first topic? I'm so sorry.
0: What would be better for the NBA as a whole in the business, if the Knicks win it all or if Wemby and the Spurs win it all?
4: Okay, so you said business-wise and something else.
0: Well, the business, league growth perspective, notoriety, all that.
4: Right, but business is run by humans, so you have to think about the emotions and whatnot. So I would say that it would be better for the Spurs to win and then maybe the Knicks to come back next year and then the year after that and see what happens.
0: Okay.
4: The second thing,
0: LeBron James and his team are demanding explanations if they don't give him a max contract.
4: Right. So you said $60 million. I thought it was 42 for next year.
0: You may be right. Regardless, it's a lot more than I will check into this right now. But continue on with your answer.
4: Okay, but to me, I think it's expected, and because of the situation. It may have been pretty smart because, you know, in reality, he's going to get that explanation anyways, whether he asked
0: for it. Yeah, but then why go public with it then? It's back to the optics. And by the way, Andrew, it's only $42 million if you've been in the league 6 years or less. LeBron's been in the league 78 years, so he can make $58 million next year based on the max tied to the salary cap next year, which went down $1 million. Continue on, Andrew.
4: Okay. But, and he did not say, I won't sign a lower contract. He just said he wanted an explanation.
0: I appreciate your perspective. Go ahead.
4: Yeah. The third thing.
0: Bryce Harper brushes the way he brushes his teeth.
4: Right. I never saw it, but the way I heard it, I thought his mouth was open and he squirted the toothpaste onto his tongue.
0: That's exactly right.
4: He didn't have his lips closed over it?
0: No, we don't know what happened next. He squirted the toothpaste into his mouth, then he went to work with the toothbrush.
4: Right. So I think he poured it on his tongue, put it onto his teeth with his tongue, and brushed his teeth with the brush. So I see no problem.
0: No. He put the tube onto his tongue, then brushed, not his teeth.
4: Right. Into, but he had to close his mouth, and the toothpaste had to get to his teeth somehow.
5: Explain it to me.
4: This is what I thought. This is the last
0: God only knows. God only knows what happened at that point. You would presume.
4: Right. So I heard it was his warm-up procedure, and so I was thinking, if he's in a hurry, you think he's in a locker room and stuff like that, he's going to put on his jersey next and whatnot. I thought that might be a an aspect
0: of it. No. This is his morning routine. It's how he starts his morning. Well, all right, let's move on from that. I'm sorry. Anything else, Andrew? Good stuff today.
4: No. That's it. Thank you.
0: Thank you, Andrew. You take care. Alan in St. Louis. How you been, Alan?
6: I am doing wonderful, Bernie.
0: Just so glad you called. And I know you're one of those guys. You probably tried to get in. The phone's busy. That's going away, man. We're going overtime. We're going to go an extra half hour. So I don't want you turned away anymore.
6: Well, thank you very much. There have been several weeks where I tried to call, but, you know.
0: And I'm sorry for that.
6: That's a credit to your show.
0: Go ahead.
6: If your eyes are open all the time, something may be wrong then.
0: Yeah, no, we do our best. You know, the phone bank takes, I think, 6 lines. They get full, and so you get a busy, then you get another busy, you get another busy, and it was weighing on me, so we needed to fix it. Continue on, Alan. We'll start with Knicks or Wemby.
6: I think, you know, I'm going to go Spurs, and I'm going to tell you why.
0: Okay.
6: Media-wise, in the United States, that would be good. But globally, if the Spurs win, you're going to sell Wemby T-shirts, jerseys all over the world. You're not going to do that with the Knicks.
0: You just nailed it. If Wemby wins this thing at such an early age, it vaunts him into superstardom, and now you've got the interest of casual international fans around the world, and it lays the groundwork for what the NBA would hope would be a generational dynasty.
6: Yeah, and let's face it. Everybody, Wemby is not a stranger globally. You know, his breakout, that deal, when he played with the Olympics, you know, everybody, you know, he played great against the United States and during the Olympics. So, I mean, he's already known. And let's face it, you know, we know how people outside of New York feels about New York. And I say, how many Knicks jerseys are they going to sell in Pennsylvania, here in St. Louis, in Los Angeles, and everywhere else? And you know, the worst thing about it, and, you know, I like the guy sometimes, but I don't want to hear Stephen A. Smith for a whole year.
0: There you go. Yeah, no, they will beat their chest like nobody's business, which is one of the issues in New York I'm talking about. All right, what are your thoughts on LeBron and his management team, you know,
6: I'm a big LeBron fan, but, you know, I think sometimes it's only natural. Whatever he says, somebody's going to jump on it. And I think whatever he says right now at the end of May during the playoffs, I take it with a grain of salt. He's on the podcast. You know, naturally, if somebody asks him to be getting in front of the microphone, he's probably going to do it.
0: No, he. It's a podcast he hosts with Stephen Nash. But, okay, I agree with you. He's become polarizing, and people are going to jump on what he says, including me. However, you don't have to say.
6: No, not you.
0: Yeah, not me. You don't have to say everything every time when no one's asking. So let's just see where this plays out. It didn't land right with me because of the optics. It could have been handled behind closed doors. That's all I'm saying. All right, finally.
6: Or at least he could have waited until the playoffs are over with.
0: That's another excellent point. Excellent point. I didn't even think about that.
6: People are going to say that he's trying to not steal headlines, but keep his name relevant as far as basketball talk is concerned overall. So I'm going to wait and see what happens. They're not going to wait anything anyway, whether they sign him or not, considering what I saw last night.
0: Yeah, I don't think they'll win anything with Luka either, but that's a story for another day. Finally, the Bryce Harper toothpaste gate.
6: You know, this is one of the funniest things I've heard in a long time. And I was trying to just picture how he did this. And I said, just listen to everybody describe it. I'm going to say right now, I will not try that.
0: You can see it. It's easy to find. The video's everywhere.
6: Yeah.
0: Alan, great stuff. Go ahead. You got the last word. Go ahead.
6: But, you know, you mentioned some dentist said that they're dirty or unhealthy or whatever. I don't know what that means, but remember that commercial years ago where they said 4 out of 5 dentists recommend a certain toothpaste?
0: Sure.
6: I wanted to know what that 5th dentist talk. Then maybe I can make a better determination on whether I would do what Bryce Harper did.
0: Bernie, well, I'll tell you this right now, Alan. I never believed it anyway. I don't think you get 4 out of 5 doctors to agree on where to have lunch, much less anything else. All right, my man. Alan, great stuff. Coming up, we're going to have Mike in Vegas, Joel in Seattle. Sit right there. Please don't go away. 877-996-6369. 877-99-FOX. Yep, we're going overtime. I don't want any callers turned away. You heard what Alan said. Tried to call many times. It was busy. 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You're not getting turned away. It's the midnight hour. And Mike and Joel, you are up next. Keep it locked. 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
8: All right, we're back on the Bernie Fratto Show. The midnight hour continues. We go back out to the phone lines. Mike in Vegas. Hello, Mike. Thanks for your patience, buddy.
9: Yes. Yeah, thanks. I am ready to go. Really, a couple weeks ago, or maybe about 10 days ago, I was interested in the Knicks. But in all fairness, after the Knicks swept that terrible junior high school team called the Cleveland Cavaliers, I changed my mind and figured that both San Antonio and Oklahoma City had better ball clubs. But really, the Cleveland Cavaliers were a disgrace to the NBA. That was one pitiful series.
8: You know, James Harden said they had the better team, Mike.
9: well, James Harden lives in a dream world.
8: You're not kidding.
9: I mean,
8: about to get a.
9: I mean,
8: yeah.
9: Yep. Yeah, I mean, really, if the Cavaliers would have played better, I would have had more respect for the Knicks. But I just feel slightly that San Antonio, Oklahoma City would be better opponents. But at the same time, I feel that the Knicks and the San Antonio series are going to go at least six games. It's going to be a very competitive series. But that Cleveland series just kind of said, I mean, the Knicks could have stayed in the locker room. The Cleveland team played so bad.
8: What are your thoughts on LeBron James's comments?
9: What is so frustrating? Why doesn't LeBron James retire? I mean, he's got every.
8: I'll give you your answer when you're done. Go ahead.
9: But it just, he just wants to hang around forever, and he's becoming a senior citizen of the NBA, and he's not giving respect to the younger guys like SGA and Wimby. It just seems like LeBron just has to go on with the rest of his life.
8: Here's the deal. Seriously, Mike, he has what I call the Bobby Knight syndrome. When Bobby Knight was unceremoniously removed from the University of Indiana, as he should have been, it's unfortunate, but he brought it on himself. Bobby Knight realized he missed the spotlight a hell of a lot more than the spotlight missed him and moved to Lubbock, Texas, and coached Texas Tech for a few years. LeBron does not know what to do when he's no longer in the spotlight, and so he force feeds it. And even though we're on the cusp of great playoffs, he's had to dominate the airwaves the last 2 weeks by saying that we didn't have enough talent to win, it wasn't my fault, and now I'm owed an explanation. So I guess in terms of if I don't get a max contract, based on your response, Mike, I'm guessing you're a little put off by that.
9: Yes. I just wish LeBron would have a graceful retirement and move on with the rest of his life. And I hear that he's part of a group that wants to be the owner of the new Las Vegas franchise in three or four years.
8: It's my understanding. I'm not sure. That. Well, and that's the group's led by Magic Johnson, I believe, and Bill Foley, the owner of the Golden Knights, also wants a team. So we'll see where that goes. I've heard both, but I know a while ago he was interested. Finally, Mike, the Bryce Harper toothbrush fiasco, did you happen to see that?
9: I heard about it. It is something very strange, and Bryce Harper is a very eccentric type person. I just hope that he gets back there and help the Phillies win something. It just seems like that he's just an eccentric person. I think the best years of his life in baseball are gone now.
8: I think so. He's kind of an old I mean, he broke into the league in 2010. He was only 18 or 19, and time flies. He's been in the league 16 years. Mike, enjoy your weekend. Appreciate you checking in tonight on the Bernie Fratto Show. We go out to Seattle. We're joined by Joel. Joel, welcome in, Bernie Fratto Show.
10: How you doing, Bernie?
8: Good. How are you, Joel?
10: I'm good. We had a good draft, and our Mariners won tonight.
8: Yep. So what are your thoughts on the NBA Finals, Joel? Will it be better for the NBA if Wimby gets the Lawrence O'Brien Trophy or the New York Knicks do it after 53 years?
10: Well, I posted on my Facebook, you got a boxing one on Wimby. We did that in junior high, and so he's got to have help, man.
8: All right. Do you think it'll be better if San Antonio wins or New York?
10: I'm just glad the Spurs won.
8: All right, fair enough. I mean,
10: you know how Seattle is. Hey, they stole our team, and we're going to get them back.
8: Yeah, you're getting an expansion franchise starting in 29. That's correct. All right, real quickly, LeBron James. Did you hear his comments and the explanation he's demanding if he doesn't get a max contract?
10: I think LeBron is one of the best players ever, but I don't know anything about it.
8: All right, let's move on then. Did you see Bryce Harper? Yeah, brushing his teeth in a very idiosyncratic way.
10: I think he's such a great hitter that what's up with toothpaste? I don't care.
8: Fair enough, Joel. Thanks a lot for checking in tonight. And I think your Seahawks are in for another good season, and we'll see where that goes. Andy in Washington. Now, is this your first entree into the Bernie Fratto Show?
11: No. In fact, Bernie, the last time I was on, I was ready to become your new agent.
8: Oh, okay, that's right. I forget. I'm not too smart. I got a few holes in my game. So let's start with, and by the way, are you from the state of Washington or Washington, D.C.?
11: Oh, the state of Washington.
8: Okay, I'm very good, sir.
11: Represent a little bit better than our last guy. But anyhow, the Knicks, I think, would be the best win right now because I almost feel like it has the Cubs, you know, like a Chicago Cubs feel to it. So
8: a little bit.
11: I think this is
8: a little bit
11: time for them to have their shine. Well, you know, Wimby's going to have another shot.
8: I think you could make a case for both because when you've got the largest media market in the United States, you create this massive cultural phenomenon. I think if the Knicks win it, the New Yorkers are going to be insufferable. But I'm okay with it. I really am okay with it. Moving on, LeBron James, what are your thoughts about...
11: LeBron is just killing me. You know, does he still have the leverage here to make comments like this, realistically? I mean, is it anything about winning at this point?
8: Well, therein lies the $64 question. What is this guy's agenda? Because he says on a podcast, we don't have enough talent, but you want to run it back with the same three stooges that couldn't guard a parked car? And you went, you know, 1-6 in your last 7 playoff games? I would just say this. I was put off by the comments, and I think it sounds like you were, to Andy.
11: Absolutely put off, and I believe that with the new ownership that, I don't know, I think it may head a different direction this time.
8: It's going to be real interesting to see what that roster composition is. Finally, did you happen to see, it was everywhere on video, I keep calling him Brush Harper. Well, hell, let's call him Brush Harper. You know where I'm going, you got the floor.
11: I don't know. That's a little over my head, I guess. That's just weird.
8: It's not normal, but it sure raised a frenzy. All right, thanks a lot, Andy. Appreciate you, man. Martin and Orange, good to hear from you. We missed you last week, Martin. What the heck, man?
12: Bernie, greetings and salutations. Yeah, I got caught up a little bit last week, Bernie. You know, I apologize, but I'm back. And I'm loving what you're talking about tonight. And let me just tell you one thing, Bernie. Who would it be better for? The NBA? San Antonio or New York? Win a championship or not, Wemby's going to be selling his jersey worldwide.
8: Good point.
12: What's going to be best for the NBA is when the New York Knickerbockers take that title. It's the mecca of basketball, Bernie.
8: Have you ever been to a game at Madison Square Garden? I have. I've been to one of each.
12: I've been to a game there before,
8: yeah.
12: And there's nothing like it.
8: There's
12: nothing like it.
8: I agree.
12: New York fans, I'm a Laker fan, so I rarely give props to other fans. But New York fans, they know, man. They know good basketball, whether it's on the Knicks or on the visiting team. They're always willing to cheer the right thing. And I'm going to tell you this. I'll go out on it, and I'll say, Knicks in 5.
8: All right, Martin.
12: Next, Bernie.
8: LeBron. LeBron in his comments demands, as it were.
12: I'm going to tell you this. LeBron is a chess player. And I'm sure his people has already felt out to the teams that are interested in him. And he knows damn well he's going to have to take a pay cut no matter where he goes.
8: So he does not want to leave L.A., Martin. Do you really think?
12: Yes. So that tells me, Bernie, he's going to stay in L.A.
8: Okay, I'm going to do this for you, Martin. I'm going to ask you a question. Make a case to bring him back if your goal is to win a championship.
12: Bernie, all I got to do is go back to March when we had all three of our guys. We were one of the best teams in the league. We were almost like, I think, 3 games out of first. And everybody was telling us...
8: Dude, that was like, a regular season, and their defensive metrics sucked.
12: But, Bernie, you told me to make an argument, and I'm saying when we had all three of those guys, there was nobody in the league that could mess with us. We were one of the elite teams. Do we add parts besides him? Yes, I fully believe so. I think he should take a pay cut, sacrifice. He's already a billionaire. He doesn't need any more money. sacrifice, because no matter where he goes, he's going to have to take that pay cut. So I think he was just saving face, telling L.A., hey, are they going to listen to him? No, Bernie. They're not going to tell him, oh, well, with this money, we're going to go out, we're going to get a big. We're going to go out and get a shooter. We're going to go get you a laser. Nah, LeBron, he already had your chance. Look at where he got rid of a coach, Bernie, that's going to be coaching in the NBA Finals.
8: He got rid of David Blatt, who won a championship. Yes. Oh, go ahead.
12: So, Bernie, this is the man who ruined our – he brought Agent Zero here. So, your decisions are done. You just play basketball and have a voice. Represent the league like you should. I love the Lakers. I love LeBron James. And I told you, Bernie, we will get that title.
8: Now, last thing, Bryce Harper. You saw it, Mart. You're on top of stuff.
12: Hey, I'm going to tell you this, Bernie. I see nothing wrong with it because, you know me, I'm always on the go. And sometimes I'm brushing my teeth in the car. I'm spitting in my water, in my water cup. But sometimes I just squeeze the toothpaste in my mouth. And then I go to town with the brush. I don't bother putting the toothpaste on the brush when I'm driving. It just seems like it's too much. So I see nothing wrong with it, Bernie. As always, thank you for letting me have this little bit of time. And I love you, Bernie. I'm out.
8: Martin, always appreciate you, man. Love the energy. Love the enthusiasm. It's just if we can get Martin to get over this shyness, he's going to be just fine. 877-99 on Fox, 877-996-6369. Plenty of time to get in, and we're going overtime. I want to hear from you. Kevin in Culver City, thanks for your patience. Thanks for hanging on the line. You are up next.
13: Marnie, what's up?
8: What's up?
13: I just want to say something right now. I got to say it. The reason the Knicks are not going to be San Antonio, basketball's a game of matchups. There's no Jared Allen in this series. There's no Embiid who's in and out of the lineup. This is the baddest man in the NBA right now at center. The Brunson and Towns cannot guard anybody. Like how we saw Harden getting cooked, the Spurs are going to cook.
8: Okay, so is that the best outcome? Fair enough, but is that the best outcome? I'm with you. If you want to make that prediction, that's fair. Yeah. I might be on the opposite side.
13: I'm going to Spurs because they're going to be cooking them like Bobby Flay. The pick and roll is too much. And I know they got
8: and that'll be better for the NBA in your view.
13: Absolutely. You got Castle, Vassell, you got Fox, you got Wembanyama. It's too much. And Towns, with no Mitchell Robinson with a bad pinky, Wembanyama is going to look like Kareem Olajuwon out there in 1969 in Brooklyn. It's going to be too much.
8: I love the references, Kevin. By the way, since we're on references, you know the Spurs are the youngest team and the last team this young. The second youngest team to get to the finals, Bill Walton's
13: 1977.
8: You got it. All right, continue on. LeBron and his statements, your thoughts.
13: This is LeBron being LeBron. Here's the thing. Mark Walters, this is a new regime. They're not taking any mess. They run it like the Dodgers. They're going to do what they can to try to do the best to win a championship, to develop. So they can look at the superstar Wemby. They can look at Giannis. And they could think about a star like that. LeBron doesn't have any leverage. Max contract, are you kidding me? If he wants to go, they're going to let him walk. Go to the Clippers in Inglewood. But they're not going to do anything crazy and bend over backwards. Maybe they should think about an Austin Reeves for a Chet Holmgren.
8: So you're put off.
13: Like that.
8: That's interesting. I don't think they'll trade Chet. He had a bad series, but, you know, come on. They helped him win the championship. All right, hey, final thing, Bryce Harper.
13: Maybe Giannis in Tinseltown.
8: He didn't want to come there. I think he'd rather go to Miami. And last thing, Kevin.
13: Harper? That's crazy. You got to go toothpaste on toothbrush first. First, you got to wet the toothbrush, and you got to put the toothpaste on. I don't know what he's talking about.
8: So you'll never give that a try is what I'm hearing. You'll never bother experimenting that way.
13: That's a no-no.
8: All right.
13: You got a wife. So no, you don't do that.
8: All right, Kevin, don't be a stranger, man. Appreciate your knowledge. Really interesting references there. And I like how you made your points. Now, Mike in Illinois, you're going to be up next. Hang tight, buddy. And I want to give you plenty of airtime. Gary in Oakland, come on back. We want to hear from you. 877-99 on Fox. We'll go overtime. No one's getting turned away. It ain't like before. We had to ram jam. Thank you, ma'am, in the last 6 minutes. I don't want to do that anymore. You get online, you call me, you're going to get your airtime, all right? Keep it locked. 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

0: 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You're welcome in. We will go overtime. Don't want to turn you away. We go to Mike in Illinois. Mike, thanks for your patience. Welcome into the Bernie Fratto Show. Hey, hello, Mike. Are you there? Mike? Do we have Mike? All right, Brandon, see if maybe see if you can talk to him on hold, and we'll see what's going on. But sometimes we do have. Just let me know, big fella. We were talking about three things tonight from a business and league growth perspective regarding the NBA. Who will be better? What would be better for the National Basketball Association if the Spurs and Wemby win it or if the Knicks win it? Second, LeBron James, his management team, they expect a complete, transparent, specific explanation if he's not offered a max contract, which, given his tenure in the league, is $58 million per year. How does that land? I haven't heard one person who thought that was great. Now, he may feel that way. Why did you go public with it, especially before the NBA Finals? Let's go back out to Illinois. Hey, Mike, welcome into the Bernie Fratto Show. How are you?
1: Oh, Bernie, I'm great. It's an honor to be a part of your program tonight. I just want to say I appreciate you holding me over through the commercial. And I promise to be concise, precise, but before I hang up, I'd like to offer some advice.
0: You go ahead. Little alliteration.
1: Okay,
0: there.
1: First of all, as far as who do I think would be better for the NBA business, I guess I'm a young 61, and I can never get the image of Willis Reed coming out of the locker room out of my head. And so there's something inside me says the Knicks would be better for business because they haven't won a
0: championship. See, a lot of people feel that way, Mike, because the Knicks have been a romanticized franchise, even though they haven't really truly been relevant other than their market size, Madison Square Garden, and historic events like that. Continue on. Good point.
1: Okay, as far as the LeBron thing, I wish, and I know this won't happen because true professionals wouldn't do this, but if I had my druthers, I wish that Laker ownership would call us bluff. I wish they'd come out in the media, hold a press conference, whatever they do, and just say, this is what we're willing to pay him. If he doesn't like it, you know, thanks for the memories. But he asked for an explanation. Here it is. This is your offer. Take it or leave it, buddy. And as far as the Bryce Harper thing, I'm indifferent to that because I heard the word eccentric thrown around with that. Hey, look, I'm a Cubs fan. There was no one more eccentric than Moises Alou taking care of his calluses.
0: Oh, man, you had to go there.
1: Now, as far as the advice, and I'm going to hang up again. Thanks, Bernie. To the listeners, if you do not want to be part of a journey seldom heard in the world of audio, you need to have your head examined. Bernie, great to talk to you. Thanks, buddy.
0: Hey, Mike. Mike?
1: Yeah.
0: I know you. I don't want to steal your thunder. I had to take a sip of water because the routine that Moises Alou, see, these are the kind of fringe, on the periphery, esoteric, idiosyncratic topics. It's not even a topic. I want to give you the floor, and I know you could say it tastefully. I can tell. Tell the people, because I know, tell the people how Moises Alou dealt with his calluses and what he did.
1: Moises Alou, when he was with the Cubs, he would toughen up his hands by urinating on
0: That's
1: them.
0: That's correct. I was going to say number one. Go ahead.
1: Thank you. I don't remember how that became public knowledge, if you will, but it did, and it was the talk of all sports, whatever. It was the talk of the world, the sports news world for a minute.
0: Well, it was, and it's been a long time. I mean, he said it toughened up his skin, and he was

0: not a guy who wore batting gloves.
1: Correct.
0: And guess I'll tell you what, because you have this great knowledge. You got to call in more often.
1: I want to say one more thing real quick.
0: I'll give you the last word. Hang on. But George Posada and Kerry Wood, they admitted they tried it too during spring training. I don't think it stuck with it.
1: You took. I was just getting ready to say, Bernie, I took his word for it.
0: Yeah. Yeah. Hey, great stuff. I appreciated being a guest on your show. Yeah. Call again. Don't be a stranger. 877-99 on Fox, 877-996-6369. This is usually the part where I thank everybody. If you didn't get in, and by the way, I give a lot of credit to Jonas Knox. I had this on my list. I just can't have four topics. I don't know what the hell. I don't know who licked the red off of, Steve Sarkisian's lollipop. But he's popping off about Texas Tech and their schedule. So their coach, Joey McGuire, says, oh, yeah? You want to? We'll play you guys. Why don't we play week one? I know Texas Tech, we're scheduled to play Texas State and Abilene Christian, but we'll pay for their buyouts. We're willing to pay for their buyouts, and we'll play you. It's, speaking of chess players, it's your move, Sarkisian. You popped off about the strength of schedule ratings at a touchdown club in Houston last week. And by the way, the Longhorns were 9-3 and left out of the college football playoffs. If you want to call in and comment on that, we had one guy, making fun of James Harden. I get it. James Harden said, we won analytically. We were the better team. The guys get an extension. The four teams he's been on, he screwed the pooch on every one of them when the games mattered most. So if you want to continue on and call, you be part of the show on the Midnight Hour, which is going to have overtime. The Bernie Fratto Show continues. Keep it locked. 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
14: The San Antonio Spurs took Game 7 of the NBA's West Finals at Oklahoma City, 111-103. Victor Wembanyama, the series MVP, led the team with 22 points. Shai Gilgeous-Alexander, in defeat, had 35 points, 9 assists. The Spurs host Game 1 of the NBA Finals Wednesday against the Knicks. In the WNBA, Portland whipped Indiana 100-84. Caitlin Clark of the Fever, 1 of 7 shooting. She finished with 6 points, 6 assists, and 5 fouls. The Minnesota Vikings' new general manager is reportedly Nolan Teasley from the Seahawks, where he worked for 13 years. Coco Gauff lost her third-round match at the French Open in 3 close sets. To baseball, the Mariners won their 5th in a row, 5-1 over Arizona. The A's ended a Yankees 5-game winning streak, holding on 6-4. And the Phillies, with 3 in the 8th, beat the Dodgers 4-3. I'm Steve DeSager.
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0: That's right, you heard the man. The Bernie Fratto Show keeps rolling right along. We're coming to you live from the Fox Sports Radio studios here in Las Vegas, and we are in overtime. Overtime in the midnight hour, 877-99-FOX. If you didn't get in, we have a couple that we're going to get to right now. We appreciate you checking in. Obi in Los Angeles, you are on the Bernie Fratto Show. Welcome in.
19: Good evening, Mr. Fratto. How are you today?
0: Good evening, sir. How are you?
19: Fine, thank you. So, I believe that it'd be great for the NBA for the Knicks to win, because the Knicks are one of these, like, franchises that's a legendary franchise. Haven't had a championship in very many years. It'd be great, great for them to win. It'd also be great for a championship in New York City, as opposed to the Bronx, New Jersey, so on and so forth. The Knicks are one of the few teams, like the Rangers, that are actually in New York City, in the city of Manhattan. So I think it's fair for them to win. As far as far as LeBron James goes, I think LeBron, unfortunately, always, I really do have a lot of respect for LeBron James. I think he's one of the greatest players that ever played, but obviously top three. He just doesn't understand. He's a modern guy, so he doesn't understand the nuances of being quiet. There's a great nuance of being quiet, and there's also the issue of him being such a big figure that anything he says is news. So he doesn't understand that sometimes quiet is better than saying something. So
0: yeah.
19: As far as the toothpaste thing goes, I've done that before. I think it actually is really good in freshening your breath as far as brushing your tongue.
0: So I wondered about that.
19: I know it sounds a little silly. I realize that, but I have done that from time to time where I just took it, put it on the tongue, and then go from there and brush your teeth. So
0: you know, it's interesting, Obi. When I was more reacting to the internet reaction and the Barstool Sports reaction, I'm like, all right, they're making this a thing, but you just made a point that if you buy the right toothpaste, I'm thinking might even help your breath more than just brushing your teeth. I don't know. You got the last word.
19: Exactly. There were other topics you wanted to talk about? I'm sorry.
0: That was it. I wanted to maybe get to the Texas Tech Texas thing tonight. If you want to say something about that, I think Sarkisian made an ass of himself. And now Texas Tech has challenged him, and we'll see if he accepts the challenge.
19: Agreed. I think that Texas sometimes these teams, these college football teams, think way too much of themselves. And I think Sarkisian has really put himself in a corner. And I hope he accepts the challenge and goes from there, because it's nice. I think it was great that Texas Tech actually offered the challenge to him, because we haven't seen more of that. We'd like to see that first week. That great first week game, especially from teams like, you know, Texas and some of those southern teams that take on cream puffs first before they take on the real team. Mr. Fano, great job as always. Thank you for taking my call. I'm looking forward to listening to you every week.
0: I appreciate that a lot. And drive safe out there. Appreciate you taking the time to call in. And to your point, Texas Tech is supposed to play Abilene Christian, I believe, in Texas State. They've already offered to pay both of their buyouts, so it wouldn't be a cheap game, and I know damn well Sarkisian won't accept. Prove me wrong, Sarkisian. I don't know what the hell got into you. Who licked the red off your lollipop? Hollerin' James is up next. Now, Hollerin' James, are you any relation to LeBron James?
18: I wish I would. I wish I would, only if I could.
0: All right, you're a poet. You didn't even know it.
18: No, I don't show it either. But anyways,
0: your feet are long, fellows.
18: This is a real good take. You know, the Vikings got a new GM. I don't know much about him. I didn't understand his career. But I like his attitude. He's got a real good positive attitude.
0: Well, that's fantastic that the new Vikings GM has a positive attitude. That is fascinating.
18: Going back into basketball now,
0: yep.
18: I like the Wambi's chances.
0: Okay, but is it better for the NBA if Wambi? I don't know who Wambi is, but I root for him too. Go ahead, Caller James.
18: Well, you know that guy, that big center guy that plays for the San Antonio Spurs.
0: He plays like all five positions, I think.
18: Yeah, he does, and he can dribble.
0: He can dribble.
18: He can dribble like Jokic.
0: Yes. Better than Jokic. So you think it's better for the NBA, Caller James, if Wimby brings home the ship?
18: He's won the MVP. He might as well.
0: All right, there you go. How about LeBron and his comments?
18: He can, because he's worthy of all of them, like James Worthy was, dating myself to the Los Angeles Lakers. Worthy brought that team some pizzazz.
0: Never complain about getting older, Holler and James. As Mark Twain said, many fine people are denied the privilege.
18: Exactly. I think you're like wine. You get better with age.
0: All right, last thing, toothpaste, Bryce Harper. You know, the more I think about it, I don't know why they made such a big deal about it. Your thoughts?
18: Bryce Harper, that guy's going to be good. He's going to be good for all leagues coming in to the new franchises. He can bring a new franchise, too.
0: All right, I don't know what the hell that meant, but Holler and James, I always appreciate that you take the time to call my show. Maybe I mispronounced it. Bryce has been in the league 16 years. But good for Hollow and James on the comeback, on the poet stuff. Nicely done. Till time to get in if you want to. And I want to remind everybody, for the best pregame show every weekend, Be sure to tune in to Fox Sports Radio Countdown presented by BetMGM every Saturday and Sunday morning from 9 a.m. to noon Eastern, 6 to 9 Pacific. 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All right, you know, the two best words in sports, they say, are Game 7, which we had a Game 7 Saturday. Somewhat anticlimactic, but we had a Game 7. But maybe the two worst words are salary cap. I told you that this is about to get ugly, and it didn't take long, and I'm referring to the Major League Baseball labor talks. The first salvo was fired by the owners. Now, if you've ever listened to me for any period of time, you know my entree into radio was June of 94. I was in Ann Arbor, Michigan, WTKA, the flagship of the University of Michigan football. And that was the month the Major League Baseball Players Union voted to strike on August 11th. Sure as hell they did. The World Series got canceled. The rest is history. And the owners fought for that salary cap and had to be ordered back by Judge Sandra Sotomayor to return to the field so we wouldn't have replacement players in August. Check that, in April of 1995. And it was averted. And baseball has actually flourished since then, believe it or not. I mean, it was a $1 billion industry. It's about to be a $13 billion industry now. But the Major League Baseball team owners, and this, by the way, this current CBA, collective bargaining agreement, expires December 1st. I hope I'm wrong. I am now 100% convinced there will be a lockout on December 1st. It won't matter in December. It won't matter in January. But you'll start to get itchy in February if spring training does not start on time. So here's what happened this week. The team owners formally proposed implementing a salary cap, and that move was expected. That's their salvo every year. Labor negotiations are underway, but now they have all kinds of complications because after the union made its initial bargaining proposal Wednesday, management presented its opening offer Thursday, and they basically said, we want a hard cap on team spending. The proposed owner included a $171 million salary floor, which may not be a bad thing. Believe it or not, there are 12 teams in baseball whose payroll is under $171 million. So this would cause them to raise that to $171. But the top-end cap of $245.3 million is exceeded by about 8 teams. But they also propose an even split 50-50 of industry revenue between owners and players. Now, believe it or not, that's really not a horrible deal. But as long as it includes the word salary cap, the players are going to go mahula. It's just all there is to it. Now, I don't think this union is quite as thick as that union was in 94, 95 with Tommy Glavine and everybody. But I'm telling you, I don't think they want to be the guys who vote to agree to a salary cap. And again, under the structure that the owners proposed, 12 teams would need to raise their payroll spending based on their 2026 payrolls. They are under the $171 million. And then, of course, there are 8 teams that exceed the payroll. They would have to make cuts. And if you're the Dodgers, you're going to choke hard on this because they have a Major League Baseball record luxury tax payroll of $420 million a year. That means they would have to shave $175 million off their payroll. It's just not going to happen. Come on. There's going to be a lockout. Now, the truth of the matter is the owners are – here's what they're saying, and this is a quote. Baseball has gotten stronger because we listened to the fans and made necessary changes on the field, like the pitch clock, quicken the game, the ABS challenge to get the important calls right. The biggest issue we need to solve next to continue is to grow the game off the field is fixing the payroll disparity. It's a disparity not seen in any other sport, period. You know what, though? There's an issue there because, and I'm getting off course here just a little bit, and the representative for Major League Baseball, his name is Glenn Kaplan. Glenn Kaplan. What's odd is that how is it that teams like the, by the way, two of the biggest spenders, like the Tigers, they're in last place in the AL Central, and the Astros, the Tigers are like 13 games under 500, the Astros are like 10 games under 500. And by the way, there are a couple of first place teams. The Brewers lead the National League Central. The Rays lead the National American League East. The Guardians lead the AL Central. And the Athletics, who play in Sacramento, lead the AL West. Their payroll rankings, according to SportTrack, the Brewers are 20th, Athletics 21st, Guardians 28th, and 29th Rays. So spending money doesn't guarantee you jack squat. As a matter of fact, I've said this before, it's only twice since the year 2000 as the top payroll won it all. The Yankees did it in 2000. The Dodgers did it last year. But I digress. So this notion that there's this disparity, I just named four teams that are in the bottom 5% of Major League, 10% of Major League Baseball payrolls, and they're leading their divisions. Meanwhile, two big spenders like the Tigers and Astros, they're having a major issue. Now, the management proposal contemplates that this would be a seven-year deal running through the 2033 season. And they feel pretty good that by offering this 50-50 revenue split, that continues good, solid, guaranteed playoff player contracts and a phase-in system to help teams like the Dodgers so they could comply with the cap. So they don't have to chop off that $175 million tomorrow. Okay, that's wonderful. The problem is there is an obvious long, tortured, contentious, brutal history around the salary cap. Players have resisted the salary cap for six decades. You think it's going to change now? As I mentioned at the top, those two words led to the cancellation of the 1994 World Series. That clearly is one of baseball's darkest periods, and it took years to recover. And frankly, it really wasn't until 1998 when Sammy Sosa and Mark McGwire fought it out to break Roger Maris's record, that fans really started, those fringe 20% that said they'd never go to a game again, actually started to show up. Thank you. I'll tell you what, this is why overtime is so important, because we might not have been graced with our man, Manuel from Gardena, checking in. Manuel, welcome to Midnight Hour Overtime. Glad to have you.
20: Honored and pleasure to be in the OT. I had to wait till the 1 o'clock hour. All right. Hey, Bernie, I'm loving these ideas tonight, these topics. Let's start off with LeBag James. All right. If he's really serious about winning, like he talks about, then he's talking out of both sides of his mouth, asking for a max contract, because there's no way in hell the Lakers will win squat if he gets anywhere near a max contract. So it's a hard no on my part. Like I say, I would pull him aside and say, look, man, we would love to have you back at about a veteran minimum. If you're willing to do it, great. If not, you pack you and little LeBron's teddy bear and get on the first thing smoking out of LAX.
0: All right, that is so good. Manuel, I want to get your thoughts on what would be better for the NBA if Wemby wins it or the New Yorkers win it.
20: Well, it's an obvious answer. It would have to be New York. New York, whether we like it or not, is the mecca of basketball. I finally got to get to Madison Square Garden. What a beautiful place.
0: I've been there twice. It's amazing, isn't it?
20: Yeah, it is. I mean, and
0: it's a vibe.
20: Like one of the callers was saying earlier, I mean, New York fans, love them or hate them, they bring it, man. They deserve it.
0: Well, you bring up a good point. That media market, okay, what that Knicks championship would do in that media market, and by the way, I'm on record, I'm predicting they will win it, it creates a new massive cultural phenomenon, and I think it will drive merchandise sales, which have been dragging. Continue on, Manuel.
20: Oh, yeah. It would put the NBA and the Knicks into an upper stratosphere like the Lakers and Celtics once again. I mean, that win is the cachet that the New York Knicks need. And I honestly hope they do get it. And kudos to you, Bernie, because I remember that night when you said it like 2 weeks ago. You said they are going to win the championship. So I hope that they come through for you and for the city of New York. Now, lastly,
0: Bryce Harper.
20: I got nothing against him. You know, if you want to be a weirdo on your own time. And that's what he's doing. Who the hell drops half of the tube of toothpaste in their damn mouth and then brushes after? Everybody in the world that is normal squeezes a piece on the brush itself, a line like the old commercials used to show. And maybe, you know, after you do a few brushes, you might squeeze another one. But there's no way in hell I'm emptying out that much toothpaste into my mouth.
0: It seems a little unorthodox on the face of it, Manuel. It seems a little unorthodox.
20: To say the least.
0: Manuel, always a pleasure. Did you have anything else?
20: No. Hey, Bernie, man, keep up the good work. I'm glad you brought in some OT. And, hey, man, yeah, I'll talk to you next week, brother.
0: Good. Look forward to it, as always, Manuel. Ladies and gentlemen, boys and girls, that is Manuel from Gardena. And, of course, you know, we hope you stay seated for the entire performance because he brings it. He brings it. The opposite of what James Harden does in the playoffs. All right, back to this labor stuff. Here's the issue. It's not just that the owners escalated this whole rhetoric with a salary cap proposal. We are now beginning the war of the words, okay? Management believes circumstances have changed dramatically in recent years because the Dodgers' payroll is more than five times the comparable figure for the Marlins at 30. Whose fault is that? The Marlins get $100 million before, as every team does, before you sell a single ticket, and your payroll's under $100 million? Why would you do that? Where's that money going? When you want to put the best product on the field, why wouldn't you want to do that? And at the end of the show tonight, I want to share with you a story about the magnanimous Dodgers. You can hate them all you want, but they're taking care of one of their former players named Andrew Tolles. I'll tell you the story at the end of the show. Hang on for that. You're going to want to hear it. Don't blame the Dodgers for taking the money they make and trying to put the best product on the field and being creative. And their scouting and development's pretty damn good, too. And, oh, by the way, guys like Teoscar Hernandez and Rossi Sasaki took less money to go to the Dodgers. There are probably some other ones, too. But then when Rob Manfred says it's not a fair fight, quote, about the competitive balance, which I just told you, four of the bottom payroll teams are in first place, and two of the top payroll teams are stinking it up, the Tigers and the Astros. He said, Manfred, who to me is the least impressive commissioner since Bowie Kuhn, says, quote, the numbers really bear out that it's not a fair fight. If you have a high payroll, you're much more likely to make the playoffs. And if you have a high payroll, your chances of going to each of the successive postseason rounds are massively higher than a low payroll club. That's a half truth. That's a half-truth. It says, competition, that's what it's all about at the end of the day. We need to get that one fixed. The cost certainty in a salary cap system, meanwhile, quote, has helped produce greater levels of franchise value growth in other leagues, such as the NFL, the NBA, and NHL. He went on to say, Major League Baseball is the only major pro league based in the U.S. that does not have a salary cap. So what? So what? You have a de facto salary cap anyway because certain owners can only spend so much. We're going to continue to follow this story because it ain't going away. Okay? There's a massive bargaining gap here. And the last time the owners made such an explicit push for a cap in 1994, it led to the longest work stoppage in Major League Baseball history. It's going to get ugly. It had already started. We will continue to follow it and bring it to you. Coming up, the Bernie Fratto Show continues. I am Bernie Fratto. We are coming to you live from the Las Vegas Fox Sports Radio studios. Keep it locked right here. 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
7: All right, we're back at the Bernie Fratto Show. 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One final thought about the CBA, the baseball, Major League Baseball Collective Bargaining Agreement, and this initial offer. Remember, the current deal doesn't expire till December 1st, so there are many months to go before a firm decision must be made on whether there actually is a work stoppage. But remember, in December, there's no baseball anyway. But I am told by people I trust, these talks are very fractious. They're very contentious already. And there's a massive division between the two competing proposals. Having said that, I am hopeful. Because there is so much at stake for owners to sacrifice even part of the 2027 season by demanding a salary cap, that yes, they'll probably implement a lockout for leverage purposes, and the lockout will probably impinge somewhat on spring training, but they have to weigh this because the damage of a long-term shutdown would be devastating. Baseball is really in a good place right now. And if people don't think a salary cap is a bad idea, explain to this. The franchises have never gone down in value. And in 1994, baseball was a $1 billion industry, and now it's a $12 billion industry. So if paying the players was too much, then how did those things happen? Attendance is at an all-time high. And by the way, Little League fields are packed. Trust me, I know. I got grandkids that play Little League Baseball. It's awesome what's going on. The College World Series is on. Baseball is a fabulous sport. It is our pastime, okay? I'll tell you what else is a pastime, and it ain't going to be long now. The teams are going to be in real camp, and you better get your pens and pencils ready because you're going to be drinking through a fire hose. It's our guy, Brandon Deutsch. It's time for Fantasy Files.
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8: We got one goal to win.
10: What is up, everybody? I'm Brandon Deutsch. This is Fantasy Files, and we're getting incrementally closer. We have OTAs. We had the draft, obviously. And if you're drafting for Dynasty League soon, This will help you if you just want to take some notes for the season. This will help you. And let me preface this by saying, before I talk about these breakout players, this is part two of what we did last week with breakout players. This ADP that I'm going to name is going to change dramatically when people start drafting more frequently by August. By August, September, like late August, that is going to change completely. The goal is to see the value here and to know about the value while your other friends and your other people in your league do not know about this value. So let me preface that by saying that. Now, we talked about Alec Pierce. We talked about Ricky Pearsall. We talked about Parker Washington. Bernie, we talked about Emeka Ogbuka last week. Another guy I love, and this is a different position, this is a running back, ADP of 111 is Blake Corum of the Rams. Now, Kyren Williams gets a lot of love, and rightfully so. He's pretty efficient in that offense. He does have a fumbling issue. I thought Blake Corum was a better runner last year, especially down the stretch, had a few 20-plus fantasy point games. That offense is one of the best in the league, and we know McVay just doesn't like to play a lot of rookies, right? A lot of rookie running backs, rookie wide receivers. He doesn't love to do it unless you're that much better than everybody else. Like Puka was an exception. But Corum, it took him some time, right, to get snaps. And next year he's going to get a ton of snaps. He's implemented in this offense. I think 111 is way too low. Another guy I love is a wide receiver, Jaden Higgins of the Houston Texans. And I may have brought him up a little bit last week, but I like him and Jalen Noel. Jalen Noel has an ADP of 185. He might even be more valuable than Jaden Higgins just because of the dominance of the slot receiver. And Jaden Higgins plays a lot like Nico Collins, who they already have, right? Jalen Noel can be dominant out of that slot at 185. Now, you're hoping for a CJ Stroud bounce back. I don't know if it's going to be a complete bounce back. I do think he'll play better than last season. I'm looking at both 117 for Jaden Higgins and 185 for Jalen Noel. I think those average draft positions are way too low. Another guy that I absolutely love that I think is getting overlooked, and we'll go to a different position group here at tight end, AJ Barner, with an average draft position of 196, was instrumental in the Seahawks Super Bowl run. Possibly the best or top three at worst blocking tight end in the NFL. A guy that I think will get a lot of touchdowns because they just won't have the running game that they did last season. Now, I like Jadarian Price a lot. I think he's going too high, and we'll get into guys that I think you should stay away from next week in terms of their value. But if we're just talking in terms of fantasy production, Darnold is going to use his tight ends more this season. They have a new offensive coordinator. It's not going to be like it was last year. And he was pretty productive last year, and he was on nobody's radar. So that's another guy I love. And if you keep going down the list, I like Nick Singleton, and I brought him up before for the Tennessee Titans. Now, Tony Pollard is the one. You could argue Tyjae Spears is the two. Nick Singleton is a guy that I think is going to shock a lot of people. We mentioned how Vegas is going to use Mike Washington a lot, right? They're going to use multiple running backs. Well, I think Tennessee could use all three, and Tony Pollard has had a few big seasons in a row. There is some injury concerns when you have that much usage. 3+ years in a row, he had a few big years in Dallas. I don't know if he stays healthy. I'm not saying don't draft Tony Pollard. I don't think he'll be bad by any means. But even if Tyjae Spears gets some snaps, I think Nick Singleton's more of a downhill runner than him. And don't sleep on Demond Claiborne from Minnesota. There's a lot of uncertainty with Jordan Mason and Aaron Jones. Demond Claiborne's this type of Bucky Irving guy. Now, he's not as good. He's not going to have an impactful rookie season at that level as Bucky Irving, but he's getting drafted 248 ADP, and Malachi Fields right behind him at 249. If Malik Nabers' knee is not good, Malachi Fields is going to feast in that offense. And you go two down. I know another rookie, Eli Stowers, at ADP of 251. These are steals right now that are going to go up and up in value. And I know we've talked about guys like Luther Burden and all of these guys and RJ Harvey that are being overlooked. I think there's one more guy that I'm going to talk about today that's getting absolutely overlooked, and it's actually Kyle Pitts. Now, he may not have the quarterback, but Kyle Pitts actually lived up to the hype last year, and he's going 83rd. If you can get a solid tight end who's going to get you 10 to 15 points, possibly 20 plus each week, in round 8, I think that's pretty good value, Bernie. So I'm actually leaning towards possibly drafting Kyle Pitts if I don't have a tight end by that eighth round if he's going there, because he was super productive with both Penix and other quarterbacks last season. Obviously, they have Tua and Penix. We'll see. But that concludes this edition of Fantasy Files. I'm Brandon Deutsch. You can find me at BSD Takes on X, Brandon S. Deutsch on TikTok, and Brandon Deutsch on YouTube. Back to you, Bernie.
7: Brandon, quickly.
10: Yes.
7: As you construct your fantasy team, or anybody, from your professional opinion, how important is it that your running back catch the ball out of the backfield?
10: Well, obviously, if you're in a PPR league, you're saying, or just in general?
7: In general, it's got to be, of course, a PPR league.
10: Yeah.
7: Well, but maybe in general, because you get yards, too, for catch, right?
10: I mean, I think that's the one thing. That's the biggest thing I look at, which is why I value a guy like R.J. Harvey over a J.K. Dobbins and over a guy like Jonah Coleman, who will both be used undoubtedly in the Denver backfield. I look at also yards per catch. R.J. Harvey, I think, almost led the league at the running back position in yards per catch last year. I mean, he was incredible in limited touches.
7: So here's the reason I ask, because I know a lot about Blake Corum. He was a key cog in Michigan's national championship team 3 years ago. His role in Sean McVay's offense is growing year after year. There's always a chance Kyren Williams might not be healthy. But regardless, we all know, and you pointed it out, that Blake Corum is going to get a lot more touches as he's earned that right as he enters his third year in the National Football League. But here comes the big butt, Pee-wee. He lacks receiving volume, and he averages under 5 yards a catch, which I think really limits his ceiling in full PPR formats without an expanded role. Keep in mind, I love the guy, but it's about fantasy points. You can respond to that. You got the last word.
10: Yeah, I just see it as he's going to get way more touches. Volume's still king in fantasy football, whether it's PPR or regular. You get him at 111, he's in an offense where you could get 15 touchdowns this year, right? Like, he had, I think, 8 down the stretch last season. That's where the fantasy production came from. It's the same thing with people didn't want to draft David Montgomery the last few years. Oh, he's going to get no pass catching upside. Well, he was productive 2 years ago. I feel like Blake Corum can be David Montgomery-esque 2 years ago, not last year, David Montgomery.
7: Fair. No, it's a good response. He didn't catch a ball a lot at Michigan. Of course, nobody did. They didn't. I mean, they went a whole half at Penn State, didn't throw the ball once. But not to throw cold water on Corum, because I like him a lot. I just wondered, you know, you win your fantasy league on the margins, you know, those week-to-week, you know, that week-to-week grind can really wear on you in terms of a fantasy league owner. All right, good stuff, man. We'll see how this ferrets out. And I do think Blake Corum is going to have a big uptick this year in his role in Sean McVay's offense. By the way, if you miss any of tonight's show, you'll want to catch the podcast. Just search Fox Sports Radio wherever you get your podcasts. Right after the show, tonight's podcast will be posted. Be sure to follow the podcast, rated 5 stars. You can even provide a review. Again, just search Fox Sports Radio wherever you get your podcasts. You'll find tonight's full show right after we get off the air. Have you heard of the Protect College Sports Act? You're going to hear about it coming up, and you're going to want to hear about it. If you're sick of athletes transferring to schools without penalty, athlete eligibility seemingly lasting forever, former professional athletes playing in college, schools poaching coaches, poaching players, you're going to want to hear about this bill. Some U.S. senators, don't seem like they get a hell of a lot done, but they seem to get this done. And I know you're a college sports fan, or you wouldn't be listening to the show. I'm Bernie Fratto. We're coming to you live from Las Vegas Fox Sports Radio studios. Keep it locked right here. 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
12: Now. FSR.

biggest play of his career. He was 6 foot, 170. Check that, 6'8", 175. In high school, he had no D1 offers up until his senior year, courtesy of Fran Fraschilla. It's going to be a fun finals. I cannot remember the last time I've looked forward to a finals like this. It's going to be fun. All right. A group of U.S. senators got together last week, put their heads together, made a rock pile, but they introduced a new wide-sweeping legislation that is going to try to tackle many of the current issues in college sports, including at least an attempt to restore some sanity with some new rules to the NCAA and open up, you know, conferences to sell their lucrative television rights as one large group. But what this act is called, there have been months of negotiation, bipartisan negotiation, primarily headed between Ted Cruz and Maria Cantwell. They're both on the opposite sides of the aisle. And they want to provide the NCAA with this antitrust exemption. It's called the Protect College Sports Act. Okay. These rules have been challenged in court in recent years, and these are the new rules that they would like to implement. One, limit athletes. Okay. You can transfer schools one time without penalty. One time. Two, limit athletic ability to a maximum of 5 years. Three, prohibit schools from poaching a coach from another school during their sports season. Four, prohibit former professional athletes from playing in college. It's happened. I've talked about it on my show. Not a lot. And I think it's just brutal when your team's going to the playoffs and your head coach has to leave or your assistants start leaving. You're no longer, your ideological purpose is no longer to do what's best for the student athlete. Okay? So this is a bill. It would wind up giving the NCAA and College Sports Commission legal cover so they could enforce these issues, including their own salary cap for how much each school can pay its athletes. I mean, it's one thing for the athletes to get paid. We're way past that. But this is stupid beyond the Wild West. Michigan just paid $12 million for a quarterback for 4 years. Sorry, I'm going to say it. I don't think Bryce Underwood's going to win a thing. Big physical stud, specimen athlete, good dude. Nah, I don't know. $12 million, a lot of money. What are you going to get back for that? Now, the NCAA and a lot of the schools, they've been after Congress for a long time to create a federal law for at least 5-6 years. And, you know, we'll find out whether they get this pushed through. I think the timing is good because Congress has proposed several bills and had dozens and dozens of public, town hall meetings, I guess, is what you'd call them, to discuss college sports in the past several years. But they've made no headway. There hasn't been any change. I mean, now the NCAA and all the major conferences last year agreed to this quote-unquote spending cap, basically around $20 million per school each year as part of this settlement. However, you still got the richest teams finding ways to circumvent the cap because they'll find business partners to, you know, subsidize that action, you know, subsidize their roster building through name, image, and likeness contracts. So that can drive the cost of a top-tier roster to about $40 million. That's double what the conferences agreed to and the NCAA agreed to. And that's, apparently there have been many industry sources who have confirmed that. So there's a college sports commission that's been recently formed. And what they're trying to do is close these loopholes for schools that can essentially pay players above the cap, as it were, above this $20 million cap, okay? Now, they can always come back and renegotiate and raise the revenue. And they're trying to create stability and uniformity. That's what Ted Cruz said. Not just an NIL bill, but we want there to be some reduction in disparity because some schools can afford more than others, right? And what the Protect College Sports Act tries to do is fix that disparity and give the conferences an option to negotiate their TV deals as well.

0: one large group and then share the money more evenly, as long as they can get 75% of the FBS schools to agree and lock horns and join together. Now, the Big Ten and SEC, they say, would not be required to join that group. There is another disparity there. But, you know, baseball's concerned about this gap and disparity. But it's far worse in college sports. There's a tremendous gap between conferences, and if it continues to grow, which it is, the richest schools are going to say, look, if you're going to hamstring us, we'll break away. We'll form our own massive conferences because, really, even though there's proposals now to, you know, increase the college football playoff for 12 to 24 teams, there's really only three or four teams capable of winning it all, winning four games in a row. You know how that works. But at least they're trying, okay? So you're going to hear about this more. It's called the Protect College Sports Act, and it's attempting to reel in and create better, more enforceable guardrails with teeth in them so players can't transfer every 6 minutes, and you get the picture. All right, coming up, you know what you love, you can't live without it. What kind of brand new fool are you, and what my name? Keep it locked. It's the Bernie Fratto Show, Fox Sports Radio. We are
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6: The Spurs are headed to the NBA Finals. They'll host Game 1 against the Knicks on Wednesday. San Antonio took the Western Conference Finals, Game 7 at Oklahoma City, 111-103. Series MVP Victor Wembanyama scored 22 points. Shai Gilgeous-Alexander had 35 in defeat. To baseball, Baltimore with 5 runs in the bottom of the ninth beat Toronto 6-5. Texas scored 3 in the bottom of the ninth to win 7-6 over Kansas City, which has lost 5 straight. White Sox 7-1 over Detroit. The Tigers have dropped 20 of their last 24. White Sox slugger Munetaka Murakami will miss 4 to 6 weeks with a strained hamstring. Pittsburgh 10-9 over Minnesota. The Braves won again 5-2 at Cincinnati. The A's ended the Yankees' 5-game winning streak 6-4. The Mariners won their 5th straight 5-1 over Arizona. And Philadelphia came back to beat the Dodgers 4-3. I'm Steve DeSager.
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11: That's right, you heard the man. The Bernie Fratto Show keeps rolling right along. My name is Bernie Fratto. We're coming to you live from the Fox Sports Radio compound here in Las Vegas. We'll take you up to 3 a.m. Pacific, 6 a.m. Eastern. And we've come to that juncture in the show. You know you love you, you can't live without it. It is the dance sensation sweep of the nation because here on the Bernie Fratto Show, well, as Yogi Berra might say, well, you can observe a lot by watching. You can observe a lot by watching. And we do, because around this great land of ours and even around the world, the globe, well, people do things that we call their behaviors into question. Sometimes those behaviors are just silly and stupid and not very bright. Other times they get people in trouble and oftentimes, they cause you to run afoul of the law and end up in the hooscow. But regardless of your action, regardless of the behaviors, every time we observe one of these goofy situations, no matter how you describe it, how you view it, or how you analyze it, we always, always find ourselves scratching our heads and asking ourselves, what kind of brand new fool are you?
8: So, what kind of brand new fool are you?
11: Well, this may be easily the weirdest one, and I don't even know if it's 100% true. I believe it is, but you talk about when keeping it real goes terribly wrong. So, I'm not going to give this the dude's name. He was a 70-year-old man. His name is Mr. R. He lives somewhere in Middle America. You can figure it out.
12: Never heard of him.
11: We're not in Kansas anymore, Toto. So, apparently, as is the case with a lot of folks, they live with a roommate, and apparently Mr. R had these terrible fights with his roommate. I don't know what the fights were about. I don't care. I don't want to know. And it got to a point where he had to decide to take matters in his own hands. You think you just move out, I guess. I don't care. I don't know about. That's why we call it brand new fool. So he decided, what the hell? He goes down to the local bank, hands the teller a note, demanding cash and a warning that he had a gun. The teller cooperated, gave Mr. R. $2,924. Why did he do it? Well, we'll get to that in a minute. But instead of bolting and getting the hell out of Dodge, he just simply walked over a few feet away, sat down in the lobby, and waited for the police. When the officers arrived, he said, "Take me away, officers. I did it. I am the man you're looking for." Later on, in questioning at the station, he basically told the officers that he couldn't stand his roommate and would rather go to prison than go back and live where he lived. He believed being in prison was better than going back with his roommate.
4: Don't!
11: When it got to court, the judge did something that apparently no one saw coming, and it's hard to believe because the guy robbed the bank. Instead of sentencing Mr. Ripple to prison, which is what most bank robbers get, you're not going to believe it. I don't know if I believe it. The judge sentenced Mr. Ripple to, wait for it, 6 months of house arrest. House arrest. So now, you might hate your roommate. You're going back. I don't know if any of this is true. It's just... It ain't funny, it's crazy, and sometimes our brand new fool segments cross and knock down the fourth wall. But anyway you slice it, anyway you analyze it, Mr. R, what kind of brand new fool are you? All right, Brandon, you are up, my man.
5: All righty, let's go to a man, and he will be unnamed as well, a Florida man.
11: Florida!
5: Yes, he stole $7,000 in scratch-off lottery tickets, then returned to the store to redeem them just hours later. Listen to this. A Florida man was hit with federal charges this week after he allegedly stole $7,000 in scratch-off lottery tickets from a convenience store, then returned to the scene of the crime mere hours later to try and redeem his loot, according to authorities. I will not name this man, but we'll call him JF. His initials, pulled into a St. Petersburg Circle K on May 5th and opened multiple cabinets and took scratch-off lottery tickets before fleeing the scene in his gray Hyundai, according to probable cause reviewed by the Post. Roughly 40 minutes later, JF arrived at an Area 7-Eleven to redeem the $7,000 worth of scratch-offs, according to the document. Now, guess what? After an unsuccessful attempt... thief returned to the same Circle K and tried to cash in the 7 ticket books he had stolen from the store. His attempt once again failed. He then left and returned to the Circle K minutes later, only to come up empty a third time. Disparaged, JF drove back to the 7-Eleven in a black mask, yellow shirt, and black Nikes and pointed a replica Glock at the clerk, demanding a staffer open the cash register. And he successfully made off with $120 from the register before escorting the clerk to the back of the store and snatching a pack of Newport cigarettes. A slew of evidence, including his license plate, surveillance footage, led cops to pull him over, JF, on May 22nd and book him on commercial burglary and grand theft. After his arrest, JF told cops he, quote, needed money. He admitted to committing the Circle K and 7-Eleven robbery in a recorded interview with cops. So I have to say, JF, what kind of brand new fool are you?
11: Yeah, well, he smokes Newport menthols. That's a rough one too, right there. That right there might be a little foolish. Just my humble opinion. All right, that will conclude another rousing edition of What Kind of Brand New Fool Are You? Which now leads us into our second favorite bit, which we lovingly refer to as What My Name. All right, we got about 8 names here tonight. And just a heads up, I've been excoriated by the judges and listeners to our show And they are telling me that in order to get a correct answer, we must have the first and last name. First and last name. All right, this first question, actually not kind of a trick question, but there are potentially two names, and I will accept either of them as long as we have the first and last name. As a head coach of the Cleveland Cavaliers, I am the only head coach to have a championship ring. Brandon Deutsch, what my name?
5: This is Tyronn Lue.
11: I will accept Tyronn Lue. And I, winner. And I would have accepted David Black.
5: Yes.
11: They gave him a ring.
5: It's true.
11: He was one of LeBron's casualties.
5: Wasn't it David Blatt, by the way, who had coached Luka Doncic in Spain? Wasn't that David Blatt?
11: He did. And he spent a lot of time in Israel where he went back to after LeBron got him fired. And I covered the NBA Summer League here in Las Vegas from 2011 to 2019. We didn't have one during COVID. And I haven't since. I did 9 or 10 of them. I had a great conversation with him in the summer of 2015 after they came close. Great guy. Great guy. And I had a feeling they were going to come back and win it the next year. They did. LeBron fired him in January. The rest is history. But I think they would have still won it with Blatt. I think he was a hell of a coach. But, yes, Tyronn Lue is, I guess, probably the more correct of the two answers because he was there for the playoffs, right? But they gave Blatt a ring, too. All right, well, David Blatt had to defeat a coach on the opposing sideline. What my name? Now, this particular coach has been with the same team for over 12 years. He's won multiple championships, even though he lost to the Cavaliers. And he just got re-upped for an extension after rumors that he might step away and go into the media. Mark Ramsey, what my name?
4: Is it a former Bull named Kerr?
11: Do we have a first and last name?
4: Last name Kerr. That still doesn't count. Begging the judge.
11: The judges have been excoriating me. I really almost got fined of $40. I am the coach that lost to Tyronn Lue on the other sideline. Brandon Deutsch, what my name?
5: I think Mark should guess again with the first name.
11: Okay.
4: Is it Steve Kerr?
11: It is Steve Kerr, correct. All right. 2 for 2. 2 for 2. I am a fairly famous NFL tight end. And I just bought a stake in the Cleveland Guardians. I have 3 Super Bowl rings to my credit. Decided to come back for one more year this year. Brandon Deutsch, what my name?
5: This is Travis Kelce, and I do not think that he purchased it on his own. I think Taylor Swift.
11: You're probably right. You're probably right. But nonetheless, his name's on the sheepskin. That is correct. That is correct. That is correct. All right. Just a couple of days ago, I was named the NBA Coach of the Year. We didn't do much this year, but 2 years ago, I won as the head coach of the Boston Celtics. And I noted in my earlier commentary tonight that I don't know why he won Coach of the Year, not because I dislike him, but I'm just kind of shocked that Mitch Johnson of the Spurs didn't win it because they won 28 games last year. This guy coaches in the East, and he won the NBA championship 2 years ago. Mark Ramsey, what my name?
4: Missoula Joe, or Joe Missoula.
11: Correct. All right, 4 for 4. This next gentleman, I believe, is the most famous coach in hockey of all time, and I had the good pleasure of covering his teams in Detroit, as I talked to with Amal Shaw in the first hour. He's won 9 Stanley Cups with 3 different teams in 3 different eras, and 3 with the Red Wings. Brandon Deutsch, what my name?
5: This is a tough one for me. Give me about three. I'm thinking of a few different people. 9 Stanley Cups.
11: He won 5 with Montreal, 1 with Pittsburgh, and 3 with the Red Wings. No longer coaching. He retired 20 years ago. I mentioned him a couple of times with
5: okay, Babcock? Mike Babcock?
11: Not Mike Babcock.
5: Is it before?
11: Babcock did have a good little run with the Red Wings after Scotty, but he didn't win 9 of them. All right. Oh, I just gave the first name. So, Mark Ramsey, what my name? I did give the first name just a second ago. It went out of my mouth. We're going to roll with it.
4: I only know the Red Wings won a bunch, but I don't know the guy's name.
11: Okay. Scotty Bowman. By the way, just for giggles, I know we only have 5 seconds with the clock, although we're a little lenient on that. I really don't care if you guys Google. I really don't mind. You got to do it within 5 seconds, so that's the only thing. But it's trivia. It's some of these things are just out of left field, but it's designed to be that way. It's like one of those things, either you know it or you don't. Just it's all in fun. Okay. We do have the NBA playoffs going on right now. And if I had a nickel for every time I mentioned this guy's name on my show, Elon Musk probably be mowing my lawn. But here's the question. I have played in the most NBA playoff games all time.
5: LeBron James.
11: Mark. Okay, I was going to give it to Mark, but you got it. Done.
5: Once you said Elon Musk. Once you said say it as much as Elon Musk, I knew it was LeBron James.
11: Yep. All right. This one's a little tougher, but I think you guys are going to get it. I really like this guy. He won 9 championships with the Boston Celtics. But I, in the history of the NBA playoffs, still after all this time, I still have the record for the most rebounds all time in the NBA playoffs. I was a legend with the Boston Celtics. Mark Ramsey, what my name?
4: Oh, a Celtic rebound.
11: Hasn't played since, gosh, early 60s, I think.
4: 60s? 60s rebound Celtics. McAdoo. I don't know his name.
11: I, in the history of the NBA playoffs, hold the record for the most rebounds. And I was part of Celtics teams that won 9 championships. It's one of my favorite. He was a fabulous interview. He passed away in the last few years. They did a nice ESPN, anthology on him. Brandon Deutsch, what my name?
5: The Bill Russell Finals MVP Award is Bill Russell, correct?
11: It is, in fact, Bill Russell. And he was a hell of a player. Came out of University of San Francisco. And really an elder statesman, really an elegant man, really a great interview, all of the above. All of the above. All right, this last one, I had to put it in here only because so much was made of LeBron's age. I am actually the oldest player to play in the NBA Finals. Here's some clues. Did play for the Miami Heat, a team that also LeBron played for in his past. Also won a national championship with the... check that. He didn't win the national champ. He was part of a national finalist team that lost to Michigan State in 2000. He played with Mike Miller and Teddy Dupe. They lost to Tom Izzo's Michigan State Spartans in 2000. This guy was in the NBA for a long time, and actually, I'm the oldest player to ever have played in the NBA Finals. Didn't get a lot of minutes. Still the oldest player. Mark Ramsey, what my name?
4: So this is a person from the Heat.
11: The Heat was, yes. He did play for the Heat at one time in his career.
4: The only name that I'm thinking of is, I think he's too young to do this. I was thinking of Wade, Dwayne Wade.
11: Okay. Not Dwayne Wade. I'm the oldest player to play in the NBA Finals. I think I've given about all the clues I can give. Brandon Deutsch, what my name?
5: You know, it's funny you just said that he played during his career with the Miami Heat. That was a fun little loophole because he started his career on a French professional team. He was undrafted. This is Udonis Haslem.
11: It is Udonis Haslem. I put it out there only purely because of age, and we are in the NBA Finals. And again, he didn't get a lot of minutes at the end. And I don't know if you guys remember that. That Florida team was a really good team. Our former colleague, Doug Gottlieb, played against Teddy Dupe and some of those guys a couple years before. Dupe was a feisty guard. Mike Miller went on to play with the Orlando Magic for many years. And then Udonis Haslem spent, I want to say it was a good 16, 17 years in the NBA. I think it was 42 his final season as a player. In the NBA and was, the oldest player in the history of the NBA Finals. Okay, that is going to do it. Another rousing edition of What Kind of Brand New Fool Are You? Followed by What My Name Is officially in the books. Coming up, I got to call Wemby out for something he did the other day. He won an award, then turned around and said, I'll just leave it there. Wemby doesn't walk on water, you know. Pretty good dude, though. I like him a lot. But he did something the other day, which I'm going to call him out for. I'm Bernie Fratto, coming to you live from the Las Vegas Fox Sports Radio studios. Keep it locked. 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

0: All right, back at the Bernie Fratto Show, Fox Sports Radio. Coming to you live from the Fox Sports Radio studios here in Las Vegas. Take you up to 3 a.m. Pacific, 6 a.m. Eastern. Now, Wemby does so many good things, and it's really hard to find criticism. It's kind of like the wart on Lincoln's nose. You really want to go there? And in fact, when Wemby, who's always been pretty darn accommodating with the media, he consistently, you know, approaches his engagements. He's enthusiastic. He communicates well. He's got a good little sense of humor. And even the day before he was drafted back in 2023, he said his, quote, his goal was to be the best in all dimensions of the job, including being the best of the media, all that press conference stuff. I mean, he's lived up to his hype on the court, obviously. This season, he averaged almost 26 points a game, 12 rebounds, 3 assists, 3 blocks, all-star for the second time, and now he's on his way to the NBA Finals. And he even won an award for the Magic Johnson. He won the Magic Johnson Award. It's given to a player who, quote, best combines excellence on the court with cooperation and grace in dealing with the media and fans. So why in the hell, Wemby, after Game 5, when you lost 127-114, where you were just 4-15 from the field, he walked past a group of reporters and exited the arena through a back door. Now, that's a no-no. That's a no-no. As a matter of fact, that can bring you a $25,000 fine if you duck mandatory playoff media. However, according to insider reports, the NBA merely gave him a slap on the wrist, a one-time pass, a warning, a mere warning, because Wemby was recently awarded the Magic Johnson Award by the Pro Basketball Writers Association for being exceptionally cooperative with the media all season until he wasn't. One-time exception. However, any future media skips will result in direct fines. So you might want to keep an eye on that. If he has a game, a rough game against the Knicks, and gets a little pissy and bolts the floor, and we'll see if they fine him. All right, that'll conclude our criticisms of Wemby, which are very few and far between. Well, June 11th is almost here. My goodness, June 1st is Monday. As I say, the future always has a way of arriving ahead of schedule. You heard my conversation in the first hour with Amal Shah. There's really a hell of a lot to look forward to coming up. Yep, the World Cup. Soccer is upon us. It's time for Chris Perfett's World of Soccer.
1: The greatest goals.
2: I'm just saying, the most insane goal I have ever seen.
1: The thrilling finishes. The international drama.
3: El Chicharito, Chicharito, Chicharito. Ahí, ahí la tiene Torrado.
1: It's all here in this report from the world of soccer.
4: And that's it. That is a close to the club season in Europe with the UEFA Champions League final on Saturday. England's newly crowned champion of Arsenal finally getting the bugaboo off their back and coming for their first title in over 20 years. And Paris Saint-Germain trying to become the first team to repeat since Real Madrid won 3 in a row from 2016 to 2018 and continue to remain these new crowned giants. And we could not have asked for anything better to start a Arsenal goal within the first 10 minutes, a equalizer before or around the half for Paris Saint-Germain. A lot of good looks, a lot of good chances, heart-dropping, and we couldn't ask for anything better than for that to go to penalties. I hate that it goes to penalties because it's penalties, but at the same time, that means you've played 120-plus minutes of the top soccer you can, and still no team can claim victory. And it was here. PSG ends up holding on. They repeat and Arsenal falls. It was a spectacular scenes in Budapest. It was elation and amazement for PSG and their manager Luis Enrique, who now has 3 Champions League / European Cup wins as a coach. He has 1 with Barcelona, 2 with PSG. Puts him in the company of Bob Paisley, Zinedine Zidane, and Pep Guardiola. Only Carlo Ancelotti has more than those with five. The Parisian Giants have become something of mostly the most consistent thing I've seen going out there. Spectacular footwork, spectacular play, spectacular players. It sends Paris into riots, which it usually isn't hard to do, but hey, especially for this time, when you get a chance, go for it. Ousmane Dembele is going to definitely go down as yet another hero for Paris. For Arsenal, it's a lot of heartbreak because the loss comes on penalties, because it felt like a great follow-up to having the Premier League title. Eberechi Eze, in particular, is getting a lot of criticism from former players about his approach to his penalty shot, one of the two misses that Arsenal had in their kit, and it was really hard to process both of them. One was kind of on a stutter step that just didn't get home, and then the last one, of course, being just high of the net, and the pressure's on these guys, and it's never fun to be on the losing side of a penalty kick, because you're in the spotlight and you're alone. At that point, the game stops being a team game, and the criticism comes hard and fast. But Arsenal, of course, still wins the Premier League, the best and most competitive domestic league in Europe, and should hold their heads high, although this one is still going to sting no matter what, and Arsenal fans are used to and take company in disappointment. Not saying that as a slight, I think they would agree with me, but we do need to turn our attention to the World Cup, which is coming up very, very, very, very, very soon. Now that all of that is put into the rearview mirror, there'll be a friendly or two for a lot of teams as they just get right up to speed here. Tim Ream was named the U.S. men's national team captain. Kind of an interesting choice over Pulisic, but I feel well-deserved. Tim Ream, a great defender, MLS guy, and I feel like as much as I kind of poo-poo on MLS, it is MLS players who are the grit and heart of the U.S. men's national team at the end of the day. He's their oldest player at 38. Some interesting rumors flying around this week about Pochettino. I see he was apparently tied to rumors that he was talking with AC Milan, the Italian Giants, to potentially, they have an open manager spot. Some of the belief now is that Pochettino might be a one World Cup and done for the United States, which would be rough, but at the same time, given the very kind of disappointing trajectory of the lead up to the World Cup for Pochettino, wouldn't be surprised. These are, of course, just rumors at the end of the day, and there's a lot of those in soccer. What's also a lot of, as we head to the World Cup, are injuries. Brazil will be without their veteran and probably one of their greatest players, Neymar. It's a tough injury, mostly from a spiritual side. I think at his age and his performance, Neymar actually doesn't bring a ton that should probably, but this is a Brazil team that's really kind of been flagging the last couple World Cups. Carlo Ancelotti, who is the Brazil coach, said he had no plans to replace Neymar in the World Cup, brushed off questions about whether he would have selected someone else if he had known about the calf injury. But Neymar is not alone. There are plenty of guys. I know Scotland just had an injured player that's really kind of put it. Alphonso Davies still injured. The hope is that he can be ready to go for Canada come the World Cup. It's always a reminder of that when we play the World Cup, these guys are at the end of an incredibly long year. They've been playing close to 30, sometimes 40 or even 50 match days in a given year, just between, you know, some of the players playing in UEFA competition in Europe, plus their club schedules. It's a lot. It really is a lot. There's international games on top of all of that as well. By the time we get to the World Cup, this is where usually this is the end of the season. People have breaks. Not so much this year, and every run roster is going to have to tough it out. Lamine Yamal was named captain for the Spanish team. I find that striking, considering he's only 18 years old, but we've also seen Yamal do incredible things at Euro Championship as well. I don't think it's undeserved at all. It's just, it's shocking to see an 18-year-old captain. But we're full steam ahead to the World Cup. We'll have more preview as we count down the days. It's almost here, and we'll see you next time on the World of Soccer.
0: Yep, it's not long now. France and Spain are the two favorites, and we shall see what we shall see. By the way, not for nothing, the Spurs have opened up as a -220 favorite to beat the Knicks in the series. And that basically means if you want to win $100, you have to bet $220 on the Spurs to win $100. On the other hand, the Knicks are underdogs, and they're also underdogs game one. They're 5.5-point underdogs to the Spurs, and it all starts Wednesday, June 3rd, 5:30 p.m. Pacific time, 8:30 Eastern. I still like the Knicks. Coming up, we wrap up the show. And for those of you who despise the Dodgers because you think they're trying to buy their way into heaven because they spend $420 million in their payroll, I'm going to share a story with you that might cause you to change your mind. You'll want to hear it. I'm Bernie Fratto. We're coming to you live from the Las Vegas Fox Sports Radio studios. Keep it locked right here. 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

All right, we're wrapping it up on the Bernie Frato Show. Been with you since 11 p.m. Pacific time on Saturday night, just hours after San Antonio Spurs slayed their dragon. I want to thank my producers, Mark and Brandon, for keeping the Bernie Frato Show on the air. All right, Dodger haters, and you're out there because you think they just buy their way into heaven and they just automatically win back-to-back for no reason. They're not this evil empire. Far from it. If you don't believe me, consider the case of Andrew Tolles. If you've never heard of Andrew Tolles, Andrew Tolles is a young man who made his major league debut in 2016 with the Dodgers. And he only spent parts of three seasons with the Dodgers, never played more than 17 games in his final season, only played about 31 games in his second season. He tore his right ACL in May. All told, played 96 games over the course of three seasons with the Dodgers, maybe had a little over 200 at-bats. And after the 2018 season, Andrew Tolles had to step away from baseball because he was suffering from some quite serious mental health issues. In fact, Andrew Tolles was diagnosed with schizophrenia and bipolar disorder, and his mental health challenges caused him to go through some very rough periods, and including homelessness. The Dodgers, they don't look for the headlines when it comes to long-standing, compassionate support of their former players, including Andrew Tolles, because he's been unable to play professional baseball since 2018. We're coming on 8 years now due to the severe mental health issues that I just shared with you. Well, from 2019 through 2025, the Dodgers very quietly re-signed Andrew Tolles

of schizophrenia and bipolar disorder. However, 2 months ago, March 2026, Major League Baseball updated their league eligibility rules, and they stated that the Dodgers could no longer officially renew his contract on the restricted list after 7 inactive seasons. In other words, they would not allow the Dodgers to sign him to a contract which would keep him eligible for Major League Baseball health benefits. What did the Dodgers do? Despite this administrative change, the Dodgers stated that they are actively working, continue to actively work alongside the Toles family to provide alternative financial and medical support, and so his medical treatments can continue. Now remember, here's how long it's been. Toles left the team ahead of spring training in 2019 after a difficult period where he just basically went missing. He was placed under the legal guardianship of his father, Alvin Toles, who actually played in the NFL. He was a linebacker, and he's involved too, overseeing the ongoing care and recovery of Andrew Toles. The long and the short of it is, this is a player who had some impact while he was a Dodgers player. He was well liked. He was seen as a high energy type of a guy. And he had a pretty good start in 2016, played 48 games, and he hit 314. But all told, his entire career in 3 years was less than 100 games, 96 games, 230 at bats. But yet the Dodgers saw fit to show the compassion and offer the financial consideration and maneuvering legally to allow him to continue his health benefits with Major League Baseball insurance. Again, Andrew Toles, schizophrenia and bipolar disorder, but thanks to the largesse of the Los Angeles Dodgers, who are only accused of spending money unfairly, taking advantage of everybody else, which I've never bought. While you are holding those thoughts, hold this thought concurrently that their decision to support and assist Andrew Toles financially and otherwise deserves to be recognized and congratulated. All right, the NBA playoffs have come to the conclusion now whereby we have our finals teams, right? And I think there'll be lots of consternation and teeth gnashing, and I think that there'll be lots of arguments, and I will tell you that the Spurs have already opened up as a prohibitive 2-1 favorite. But I'm sticking with my belief that the NBA championship will be won by the Knicks, and I know people will be arguing whether or not they are, you know, going to be able to overcome this 9-day layoff. But it's not as egregious as you think. In the last 25 NBA playoffs, the team in the longer layoff won the series 13 to 12. By the way, the Knicks are on an 11-game winning streak with a completely record-breaking, completely unprecedented 262-point differential. This is the most dominant postseason run in NBA history. Okay? New York, the Knicks aren't just winning, they're suffocating people. They're posting record-setting offensive and defensive ratings. They've beaten their opponents, like I said, by 19 points a game prior to the finals. Give it up to Jalen Brunson, who took less money, about $40 million worth, to join the Knicks. I gave James Dolan credit in the opening hour. Brunson has solidified his status. He's an elite floor leader. He's a general. He's a floor general. He's a closer. He leads by his actions. He leads by his performance on the floor. He dictates the pace. He keeps the Knicks composed. They've been in multiple this season, high pressure late game situations. And Brunson, the heat gets hot and it's hard to breathe, but he's proven why he has earned the accolades that he very much deserves. Brunson will have a great series. But it's not just that. Look at the roster composition that the Knicks have put together. They all buy into their roles, their scoring balance. You got all NBA guys like Karl-Anthony Towns, OG Anunoby, Mikal Bridges. They have given this team great versatility, great shot-making ability, seamless spacing, teamwork. And give Coach Mike Brown a lot of credit. Under Mike Brown, the Knicks are sharing the ball effectively.

0: They move defensively, play comprehensive communicative defense. They lead all playoff teams in field goal percentage, three-point percentage, and assists. They are a complete package. I'm of the belief that this 9 days will give the Knicks well-deserved rest after closing out the previous series early, and they'll have the recovery time for the key players and avoid the exhaustion that plagued past iterations of the Knicks. That's what happened every year, right? They got exhausted. I like the Knicks to win this series. By the time I sign on next Saturday night, a couple games will have been played, and we'll go from there. It's going to do it for the Bernie Fratto Show. See you next week. Keep it locked. Up next, the great Andy Furman, Fox Sports Radio.
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5: The San Antonio Spurs took Game 7 of the NBA's West Finals at Oklahoma City, 111-103. Victor Wembanyama, the series MVP, led the team with 22 points. Shai Gilgeous-Alexander, in defeat, had 35 points, 9 assists. The Spurs host Game 1 of the NBA Finals Wednesday against the Knicks. In the WNBA, Portland whipped Indiana 100-84. Caitlin Clark of the Fever, 1 of 7 shooting. She finished with 6 points, 6 assists, and 5 fouls. The Minnesota Vikings' new general manager is reportedly Nolan Teasley from the Seahawks, where he worked for 13 years. Coco Gauff lost her third-round match at the French Open in 3 close sets. To baseball, the Mariners won their 5th in a row, 5-1 over Arizona. The A's ended a Yankees 5-game winning streak, holding on 6-4. And the Phillies, with 3 in the 8th, beat the Dodgers 4-3. I'm Steve DeSager.
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8: Oh, will too much rest result in rust? 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He's Bucky Brooks. 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You can search him anywhere you want. He's Mr. Football. He's my partner, the one and only. A little drum roll, please. Get the red carpet. Bucky Brooks, how are you?
9: I'm good. What's going on, Andy?
8: Take a bow, Buck. You deserve it. You deserve it. The hardest working man in show business. Yes, he is. All right. We got a problem, Buck. We got a problem, okay? You know what the problem is? APB out for Chet Holmgren. Where is he? Where did he go? Where did he show up for the Oklahoma City Thunder last night? I don't know where this guy went. Chet, where are you? I'm worried about you. He took 2 shots. He ended up scoring 4 points, had 4 boards in that final game last night, Game 7, which was a little bit of a disappointment, 111-103. Spurs go on to win. You know, and honestly, I think the Spurs just had too much going for them at the time. And honestly, Holmgren, to me, he looked frightened of Wemby. He looked like he was a little afraid of the guy. And he was intimidated. What did you think?
9: Yeah, I don't know if he was intimidated. Like, it's kind of funny. They were defending champs. I don't think they played very well the entire series. The one thing that Oklahoma City had been able to do for most of the season, they've dominated people with their depth. They've worn people down. They picked up full court. And they've been able to not lean extensively on SGA to get it done, but it was the collective. It was the group, and Chet Holmgren was a big part of that. For whatever reason, in this game, he never got going. He wasn't aggressive. And I felt like the entire team was waiting on the MVP, the two-time MVP, to carry them. And that just wasn't the case. I think San Antonio played with more fight, more energy. The effort from San Antonio was better on both ends. And at the end of the day, that was the reasons. They just had a

0: would say a better dog mentality when it came to the game seven. And Chet Holmgren and some of his teammates certainly didn't bring the energy and the intensity that you anticipate from a champion.
1: You know, I'm not a stat guy, but I try to figure out how this team lost last night, talking about Oklahoma City, 111-103. And you look at the stats, both teams shot exactly 45% from the field. All right? Threes, as far as threes are concerned, 43%, 17 for 40 for San Antonio. And it was basically 34%, 12 for 35 for Oklahoma City. Rebounding 40 to 38 in favor of San Antonio. A lot of second shots there for Oklahoma City. I know that. I think the key right here was SGA. He puts in 35, carried the team on his back for most of the game, especially in that second quarter. Shot 12 for 21, but he scores 35. The rest of the starters score 31. He had no help. That's the problem.
0: Yeah, I mean, that was it. It was really obvious that he was having to do everything solo. And look, you want to have your best player certainly play a great game, and he did. But you got to have other people. Like, one man is not going to beat a team. And what we saw is, like, one man couldn't beat the San Antonio Spurs. When they get efforts from multiple guys putting up close to 20 points, but really just the effort in terms of the intensity what they played with, was overwhelming. So it was a little disappointing seeing that from the defending champion. I thought Oklahoma City in game seven, you kind of count on experience leading a team over the threshold, past the threshold or whatever. And they just didn't play like that. But I think you have to give credit to the Spurs. The Spurs deserve to be there. And if you go back to game one, when they kind of overwhelmed Oklahoma City early, look, man, this is a team that had their way with Oklahoma City during the regular season, and it kind of showed up in the postseason.
1: I think they won 8 out of the 12 games they played, something like that. And you look at the box score. I know Wemby was somewhat dominant, 22.7 boards. I don't feel really good when I watch this guy take threes. The guy's 7'5", and he has no problem taking a three. What's your take on that? I mean, you're a basketball guy. You know sports. Maybe it's just, to me, I'm old school, where a guy like that, like a 7'5" guy, should be playing in the paint. They'll be taking threes.
0: I mean, that's old school thoughts and processes and that stuff. But, look, he's a different animal. You know, just a completely different animal when it comes to how he plays the game and what he was able to do. And I just, I appreciate it. Like, you're looking at someone who is 7'5", who has some guard-like skills when it comes to his ability to dribble and maneuver, put the ball up. I've heard people say this, and this was a player that was really significant in my childhood, Ralph Sampson. And Ralph Sampson kind of being a new age big man, a guy that would shoot the jumper, a guy that would put it on the floor and handle. Wemby is like that plus. And we just have to get more comfortable with guys like him being able to play on the perimeter, being able to shoot, being able to do things that normally we wouldn't want our big men to do. But he's able to do it, and he's able to do it effectively.
1: There's no doubt. And look, he was the MVP. He scores 22, as mentioned. But you look at Oklahoma City, SGA, MVP, carrying the team on his back with 35, had no help. Wemby at 22, but all five guys had double figures in the starting lineup. So that was the key right there. And I think another key underscored there, I think, didn't get the credit he deserved, I thought. De'Aaron Fox comes in there and scores 15, all right? And then, what was it, Penny Champagne, Champagne scores 18 on threes. He scored 20 points, I believe it was. 18 out of the 20 were on three-point shots, all right? And this is a kid who wasn't even drafted. I remember he went to Bishop Lachlan High School in Brooklyn, went to St. John's, was not even drafted, had a try with the 76ers, and now he's in the championship series, you know, against the New York Knicks. So, you know, you just don't know. You just don't know. But, you know, here's a guy that worked at it, and he got a shot, and he just fit right in. As you always say, he fit right into the system.
0: Yeah, not only does he fit into the system, I'll say this about San Antonio, and I give them a lot of credit, man, for doing it. And they had some very lean years, to the point where you almost, honestly, not almost, you began to question a little bit about the Pop thing, right? Like, how good is Pop? He's only been good when he's had, like, superstars and those things. And it's right. It takes stars to wins. It's not a Hall of Fame coach who hasn't had Hall of Fame players. That said, their development program, like what they've been able to do with some of the role players around their superstars, is a real testament to what they do in the lab in terms of in the off season, at practice time, post practice, getting those guys to develop and all of that. I give them a ton of credit, and he is just another one in a long line of players who've benefited from how they develop their players and set them up for success when they get on a major level.
1: Right. And after the game last night, SGA asked what the deal was, and we had to hear from him, the reigning MVP. SGA, what did you have to say?
2: Yeah, they were just the better team tonight from start to finish. And then every time we tried to, like, cut into it and take control of the game, it felt like they had an answer. And if a lot of times it felt like it was, like, tough shot making. So hats off to them.
1: You know, I hear that all the time when they say they're the better team tonight. They were the better team, period. Not tonight. You were sloppy. The turnovers in the first quarter was ridiculous. The turnovers Oklahoma City had. He had no help. There's no doubt about that. And certainly, I think San Antonio defended him fairly well as well. But the point is, in the second quarter, he went crazy. What did he score, like 13 points in the second quarter? He took the team on his back. He's a great player, you know, but you got to give him help. I think there's going to be a lot of restructuring on that Oklahoma City ball club. A lot of guys will be looking for jobs after this year.
0: No, I don't think that. I think you overreacted. I think it's really important that you understand Jalen Williams, one of their main players, one of their main two-way players, was not available. They had some other injuries that hamstrung them. Now, they still have a top-10 pick. They still going to have an opportunity in the draft to get some people. They're loaded with the number of picks that they have. I think it shows how hard it is to go back-to-back in that league, how competitive the league is in those things. But I think this is a shot across the bow to all the teams in the West. Man, San Antonio, we knew they were coming, but they arrived a lot sooner than many expected. And This is a team that you're going to have to deal with, because as they get more comfortable dealing with these environments and playing in these games, these pressurized games, they're going to be very, very comfortable being on that stage. And it's going to be between them and Oklahoma City for the next decade to determine supremacy.
1: Right. You know, I want to hear from Julian Champagne, because the kid's from my hometown. He just scored 20 last night. 18 of those points were on threes. Julian, what was the deal last night? I want to hear. Let's hear from Julian.
3: How did you find the biggest shots in this Game 7?
4: We're passing the ball. We're playing together as a team. We all trust each other. We all love each other. So, you know, coming out here, they're going to watch the pass the ball and play together.
1: I don't even understand what kind of question that was. How did you find the biggest shots? What was that all about? Help me out. I don't get the question that was even asked. How did you find the biggest shots? What does that mean? I don't get it. I mean, I don't know who that was. I'm not going to embarrass the questioner.
0: You just embarrassed her, though. You just embarrassed her.
1: I don't know her name. I'm not going to give out the name. Okay, I'm not going to do it. I mean, just put the microphone under Julian's mouth and say, Julian, what did you do right tonight? I mean, really, how did you find the biggest shots? I mean, really, forget it. I'm sorry. I'm sorry we even went there. Okay, I just wanted to hear from Julian, and, you know, I ended up ripping on some questionnaire. And I get it. It happens. But admit it, that was kind of one. I'm not going to say stupid. A poor question to ask. A poor question, really.
0: Yeah, it wasn't great. I wouldn't say that it was the greatest question that I've ever heard. Certainly.
1: Right. You know, we move on. So yeah, bury that sound, because I didn't realize it was that bad. We move on. But the big question right now is, on Wednesday night, San Antonio is going to host the New York Knicks in the championship round, and the Knicks had something like 8 days off. Will that rest create rust? That's what I want to know. You played the game. You know what it's like to kind of like have a couple of days off. You're not basically in your top shelf. You're going to sleep a little bit. You eat a little more. You're not working out. The competition is down. There's no competitiveness. There's no game. It's a different animal. Like, you're on vacation. How does that going to affect the New York Knicks on Wednesday night?
0: I mean, it can impact them, certainly, because San Antonio will be in rhythm. But ultimately, man, it matters, but it doesn't. You're in the finals. You have to be ready to play. Yeah, there's the debate between rest versus rust, and you certainly want to be well rested so you can play at your best, but you got to find a way to shake off the rust. Now that they know who they're playing, it'll be a little easier. But yeah, like, it may take them half a quarter or so to get back in rhythm, but it won't be, it shouldn't have a significant impact on the game. They need to come ready, and I think Mike Brown would do a good job of getting his team ready to play.
1: Okay, so let's look at the stats over here. The Knicks played the Spurs three times this year. They're 2-1 against the Spurs. I don't know what that means. To be honest with you, it probably means nothing, because the Knicks are playing at a different level right now. They've won 11 straight, and they're not just winning. They're blowing their opponents out. They're putting up points big time. But the thing is, people tell me, well, you know, it's great. They're going to nurse their injuries. They're going to rest. They'll be okay. No, I don't believe that. I think that when you just said that key word, they're in a rhythm. That's what San Antonio is, in a rhythm. And I think when you lose that rhythm, it's kind of like in the NFL. Everybody in the NFL is used to playing 1 o'clock Eastern on Sunday. When you change that rhythm to Thursday night, Sunday night, Monday night, it kind of throws you off the so-called rhythm, right?
0: Yes and no. I mean, yeah, I mean, it does, right? Because you go from being used to kind of playing every other day to then you got to space it out. And there's a routine that you're on. There's a cadence to what you're doing and that stuff. However, look, man, these are pros. And you should be able to adapt and adjust and quickly fall in line, whatever the new schedule is and those things. And I think we will see them get to it. We'll see them kind of find a way to kind of get into that rhythm. But yeah, like the quicker they can do it, the better it's going to be for them.
1: Right. I got to ask you, you're a savant. You're a guy that studies the game and you know the ins and outs. You watch a game differently than I would because you played the game. Just the way it is, right? And like it was great for me last night to watch Oklahoma City and San Antonio because I have no rooting interest. I just wanted to watch the game, and I really enjoyed the way San Antonio passed the ball and played the team game, where honestly Oklahoma City, to me, they didn't. I mean, it was like a one-on-one. SGA was the guy who took over at least in the second quarter, and he had no help. So that's the deal there. The Knicks are playing team basketball. How does San Antonio stop Jalen Brunson? Because basically he's the heart and soul of the Knicks.
0: I don't know. I think many people have tried to stop him. The one thing that's different is when you have a major rim protector in there in Wimby, he will make them shoot tough shots in the paint. So some of those middies, those mid-range shots that he's been able to get in these other series, they can be a little more difficult to come by because you got the big man that you have to shoot over. But it is, it's going to be a challenge. It's going to be a challenge on both ends. Obviously, it's going to be a challenge for the Spurs taking on a hot team, a red hot team, a sizzling team. But the challenge for the Knicks is adapting to a team that plays a little differently with a big man. Now, they've won 2 out of 3. They're playing even better. But it's a matchup thing. So we'll see how those matchups play out. I think it'd be interesting to go back and look at how those games were won or lost and then see what adjustments have been made since those matchups.
1: Okay, now if the Knicks were watching the game last night, they realized that certainly Holmgren was not there. There was nowhere to be found. Took two shots the whole game. Hartenstein didn't do much either, except he got banged up pretty good against Wemby. No doubt about that. I think it's going to be a different situation when the Catman, Carl Anthony Towns, is going to go against Wemby. It's going to be a pretty good battle, and I don't think Cat's going to back down from Wemby. So that's going to be the key right there. If they could get some scoring out of the middle of the New York Knicks camp besides Brunson and maybe control Wemby just a little bit.
0: But look, this comes down to not only the stars, this comes down to everybody else. And how well they play, meaning how do the role players around the stars play? And, you know, we'll talk about Jalen Brunson. There'll be a lot of conversation about Wemby, but it's the others. Because I would say in this game against San Antonio in their final, look, it's the others that have to play very, very well for them to advance, and they played. So now the next step for them is they have to play well on the biggest stage. I'm excited about it. I think it's going to be a good series. Look, it's not one that I would say anybody predicted. I don't think if we go back and look at the odds at the beginning of the season that we would say that these would be the two teams that are there, but right, it's great. I think it's going to be a fantastic, fantastic series to watch.
1: Yeah, and you know what, though? Honestly, I understand Oklahoma City's defending champs, and you know, I feel for these fans of Oklahoma. They got a great fan base. I mean, you talk about, you know, in middle America, you know, in God's country, Oklahoma City, a franchise, who would have thunk that 15, 20 years ago that they would have an NBA franchise? But they came, and they came strong, and I feel for them. But you've been there, done that, okay? I think it's great for the league. I think it's great for the fan base that, you know, you got new faces. You got San Antonio coming in, and the Knicks have not been in the finals since 1999. And I think it's great for the league. They got New York. They got the major market. Now, the advantage San Antonio, I think, has is the fact that the series opens up in San Antonio and they're hot. That's the key right there. If it was Wednesday night in New York at Madison Square Garden, I think it's a different story. I think San Antonio is going to come out. They're going to explode. They really will. Although I'm rooting personally for the Knicks to win. I don't know if they can. I don't know if they can beat this team. They got so many weapons and they're just so good. I mean, everybody could score. You got De'Aaron Fox. You got Champagne. I mean, you got little Castle. These guys are just, it's a great team. It really is. And I think it's very underrated because, you know, they're playing in San Antonio and you don't hear much about them. You really don't.
0: Yeah. Yeah, it's interesting. I mean, look, I think you have a bunch of good teams that are scoring, two good teams that are squaring off. You have really good coaches. Now, I would say this, Mike Brown grew up in that San Antonio system, so he's going to know it. He's going to know exactly how they get down. And even though this has been evolved and tweaked, he understands the mindset of the San Antonio Spurs organization, after being a longtime assistant for Greg Popovich. So maybe that gives him a little bit of an advantage because he knows what he's facing. But regardless, man, it comes down to the players and which players play. I can't wait to see how this goes down.
1: Yeah, I'm excited about it too. But I got to ask you, who do you like? Because, you know, in my heart of hearts, I'm thinking now with my heart, not with my head. I'm rooting for the Knicks. I want them to win.
0: I mean, that was obvious that you can pull for the Knicks. That was the least surprising thing that I've heard. I'm going to go with San Antonio in this. And I know they're young, but there's something about them that suggests that they're ready. I love the intensity that Wimby and those guys are playing with. So, yeah, I'm going to go with those guys. I think they found a way to get it done.
1: Well, we'll see. We'll see about that, okay? We'll see who wins this series.
0: Well, sounds like you like talking trash. Like.
1: Well,
0: we'll see.
1: I only talk trash after I win. You know, I don't like to talk trash before. That's the easy way out, all right? All right, he's Bucky Brooks. Get him on X or Twitter, whatever you want to call it, at Bucky Brooks, at Andy Furman FSR, 877-99-FOX, if, in fact, you have the guts to call. Really, it takes guts to call this show. 877-996-6369, that's how it translates. We got to ask Bucky in this hour, yay or nay, in hour number two, the Blaine Game in hour number three. And let me mention that we're broadcasting live from the Fox Sports Radio studios. But here's the deal. How can they honestly be the best? Really? We'll explain that next.
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0: My one conference sounds desperate. 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He's Bucky Brooks. I'm Andy Furman. We have Fox Sports Sunday on Fox Sports Radio. 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

0: on the iHeart app. All right, Bucky, are you ready? Because this, to me, is pathetic. It's actually pathetic. It's desperate, really. I'll throw out the Big Ten. The Big Ten has won the last three national titles in football. They're 4-0 against the SEC over the last 3 years in head-to-head college football playoff matchups. However, the SEC commissioner, Greg Sankey, he said those metrics are, and I'm quoting, a pretty narrow band, and his league still stands alone. Are you kidding? I mean, it's desperate. I mean, they're going down. For whatever the reason, I mean, the competition in the Big Ten is much better. And he says, quote, if you look at the entirety of our league, we are by far the most competitive, the strongest football league by far. Really? Come on. Do you believe that? It's embarrassing that he's even saying this. What he should have said is that, you know, we at once were on top of the mountain. We want to get back up there again, and we're going to try. Just be honest. I mean, people see right through you. You're a phony, and the league is not as strong as it once was.
1: Look, it's not as strong as it once was, but I understand why they feel a certain way, right? Like, I understand why they feel a certain way about wanting to have a bigger say at the table, because they have been so dominant for so long. And it was a big part of their story, dominating football. And they've kind of thrown a lot into that in terms of investment, their cachet when it comes to the money deals and those things. I understand why they feel a certain way. But the Big Ten has surpassed them. And because the money's all on the table now, revenue sharing and those things, like, it is kind of leveled the playing field, and they haven't been as dominant. Yeah, but there's an arrogance that they're still holding on to that I think they need to kind of move on from, because it's not the same, certainly.
0: Okay. The Big Ten has, and here's the evidence right here, really. The Big Ten has won three straight national titles for the second time since the start of the Associated Press poll. That was back in 1936, from 1940 to 42. The SEC has not made a national championship game in three seasons. That's the longest streak for that conference since 1999 to 2002. It's crazy. It really is. And I get it. You know, it's happening. But the question is, why is it happening? How did it happen? Is it just NIL money? Is it boosters putting big money in? Is it luck? Is it better coaching? Why has the Big Ten, which I have always thought was not a football conference, good football, but not like the SEC, but how do they bypass the SEC? I don't get it.
1: Well, they bypassed them because now everything is on the table. You know, like, everything is on the table. That makes it significantly different. In terms of, like, the money is passing hands legally as opposed to illegally. I don't want to speak out of turn, but that would say that's the biggest thing. Since NIL, since revenue share, we've seen a dramatic shift in the talent and where the talent is going. The talent is now not just going into the SEC, it's going everywhere. And because those other schools, teams in the Big Ten, have huge alumni bases, have significant academic achievements where their alums can go on and have big money, they are willingly participating in the process. And that has elevated schools like Indiana and some of the other schools that have risen to prominence in this recent era. They are now, they have a seat at the table. They now can compete because the money is fair across the board. And everyone knows that the rules are different now than they were a few years ago, and they're taking advantage of them.
0: Okay, here's the question. I understand the money situation. That's a big factor. But remember, and I learned this from you, Indiana, when Cignetti left JMU to go to Indiana, he took a boatload of those JMU, James Madison University kids, with him to Indiana. It has to be some of the coaching. Now, are you telling me that it's the money? You don't think that the kids at LSU are not getting good money? I don't understand. I just don't get it. How could Indiana win a national championship, and most of those kids were bypassed from Division I schools? I would venture to guess that 80 to 90% of the kids that played in Indiana were not even recruited by SEC schools.
1: Right, like, he brought a bunch of kids with him from JMU, and that factored into the equation. That's it. It is different. Right. It's different now because the money is even across the board. And look, they're still getting the top guys. But what used to happen in the SEC, their ones, twos and threes would be stockpiled with four and five stars. Now they still have a bunch of guys in their ones and a handful of their twos are five stars. But now those guys that were backups, they're going elsewhere and they're playing. And so the depth is not the same in the SEC as it once was, where they would overwhelm you with the number of people that they had. Georgia would be loaded that their third team defense could come in and play at a high level. That's not the case anymore. Those guys that were at the third team, second and third teams, they've now elected to go elsewhere. And so there's more parity. And with more parity, now it does come down to the coaching. And we can argue about the number, the level of coaches, the level of coaching prowess in the Big Ten and whatever. Look, I think it's more, it's closer than it once was. But we're also seeing that when the talent is even, the coaching matters. And the coaching in the Big Ten certainly is significant.
0: You know, you gave me the logical answer, the professional answer, the highbrow answer, and I respect you for that. My logical answer is the fact that back in the day, the SEC probably had those, you know, $1,000 handshakes, and now they're legal. And that's why maybe the SEC was getting better players because they were paying them under the table. Now everybody's getting paid. And I think that the boosters are coming forth bigger and better at schools like Michigan and basically schools like Ohio State, whatever it may be. And then maybe they're coming even bigger at a school like Vanderbilt, which is in the SEC. All of a sudden now Vanderbilt is no longer a doormat in football.
1: Yeah, no, I think that's I think that's big. I think that's a big part of it. Vanderbilt has money. They're beginning to commit money to the program and do those things. And, yeah, follow the money. The money guarantees success, but it certainly enhances your chances of succeeding.
0: Okay, so now we could logically say that Indiana, I've read this. I don't know if it's factual, but I've read it, that Indiana has the largest alumni base in the country. Mm-hmm. All right, so with an alumni base like that, you know, you want to get involved and you're proud of your alma mater and you're writing checks. That's what you do. And rather than send the check out to just the general fund, you direct that check to football. That's what they're doing. So now we could say schools that have stronger alums, bigger alumni base, and maybe in a more of an academic institution like a Michigan perhaps – will be more apt to have better athletic teams because maybe there's more attorneys graduating Michigan or doctors or people that could afford to write bigger checks than schools maybe like, I don't know, Auburn, Alabama. Mm-hmm. I don't know. I'm just throwing this out there. Is that the possibility?
1: Yes, strong possibility. That is a big part of what we're seeing here. We're seeing more people collective. And this is what we do know. Everybody loves being associated with a winner. And as they quickly rose to prominence, everyone wants to feel like they contributed to the mix. They contributed to what has transpired. They've contributed to helping the team rise to prominence. And that leads more people to be involved in it. So, yeah, you're getting people, the Johnny Come Latelys contribute, and it's making a huge difference because we're seeing a much better product from those teams that we used to didn't see compete at a high level.
0: Okay, and now I'm going to see it changing in a couple of years. What do I mean by that? There's not a lot of grads from Indiana that went to the NFL. They've had their share, but nothing like Georgia, nothing like Alabama, nothing like perhaps even Auburn. So you're going to see maybe the graduates of those schools, the really heavy-duty alums from those schools that are playing in the NFL, they may write the checks to get those SEC schools back in contention. Is that a possibility? Because there's a lot more graduates that go to the NFL from LSU and Alabama than Indiana, maybe in Vanderbilt, perhaps. So maybe those schools will be back in competition and contention because of the alums that play in the NFL that have the big money to donate.
1: Yeah, no, I don't see it like that. What I see is I see the alums who made their mark using their academic prowess to be successful. I see them doing it more so than the NFL guys participating because the guys who've made it like academically, most of the time, their money's going to be longer. It's going to be more sustainable. They're going to continue to make that kind of money. The NFL guys only have a small window to make that money. So they're going to be a little more reluctant to donate that right back to the program on a year-by-year basis. They may make one donation, but the academic guys, they're more likely to really be consistent boosters. Now, they may not give the same number each time they give, but they'll give it more consistently than the NFL is. So no, I don't think that's going to be the case. I think the SEC is going to fall behind, and they're going to continue to fall behind as those teams get increasingly comfortable in the Big Ten, having their fan bases participate in the process. And as those teams have more success, they're going to even get an even greater level of participation because their alumni bases are so vast.
0: And you know what? You're right, because the alumni base, like in Michigan and Ohio State, the academic guys, the dentists, the lawyers, the doctors, what they wanted to do, they're like Johnny Come Latelys. You know, they go out to their cocktail parties and they say, you know, I'm a booster. And they're permitted now to go into the post-game news conferences. They get seats right behind the bench and they go to the meetings and, you know, the coaches' luncheons, whatever it may be. That's what they want. They want to be on the inside. You know, NFL players, mm-hmm. they've been on the inside all their life. You know, I guess they say, why should I donate? I've been there, done that. But these other guys, they want to get in. They want to be involved, saying that they make decisions. And you know what? The bigger the check that they give, the more say-so they may have with the athletic department. You know, if the team starts losing and they're mm-hmm. getting big money, they'll go to the AD and say, I want the guy out, right? And it works.
1: Yeah, there will be that, because when you do take the money, you also have to take the opinions. And so that's also a part of the process.
0: You know, it's funny because Kirby Smart, the coach of Georgia, not now they're crying that he says if they don't have an agreement reach on expansion of the conference or spending an NIL, mm-hmm. maybe the SEC should secede and do it alone. Get away from the NCAA. Yeah. What's the deal? What's the advantage of that? What would that do? I don't understand. And the president, I think it's Mr. Moreland, I guess, of Georgia, he agrees. He agrees with Kirby Smart that maybe we should break away from the NCAA. That would really create what they call the Wild Wild West. I don't want to see that happen.
1: They're bluffing. They're not going to play on their own, because how can they be crowned national champs when you haven't won the last three? No one is going to take you seriously that, oh, now all of a sudden, if Georgia and Tennessee is playing in their championship game, those are the two best teams in the country. Based on what we've seen recently, how do we know? So, I don't buy that. All of that is just a bunch of garbage. Like, they're just creating fodder. There's nothing to that.
0: So if they break away, let's say the scenario is they break away, mm-hmm. Georgia breaks away, the NCC entirely breaks away from the NCAA, and the NCAA has this 24-team championship college football playoff, the teams in the SEC would not be permitted to be in that playoff, I would think, because they no longer fall under the umbrella of the NCAA, correct? They'd be an independent?
1: I guess so. I mean, so there'd be a different set of rules and all that other stuff. Like, all of it is... kind of silly when you look at it, but yeah, like they would fall under a different branch and there would be different rules for them and all that other stuff. But
0: it's not going to happen.
1: I believe it when I see it. That's basically how I'll say it. Yeah, I don't think they're going to do that.
0: Yeah, but if someone would have told you this maybe 10 years ago at NIL, whatever it may be, what would your reaction be? Would you be saying this is a great thing, or maybe you should hold back? Because right now, I think there's a lot of, I'd say the term loopholes, perhaps, that it's not really, mm-hmm. it's not smooth sailing. Let's put it that way.
1: Well, it's not smooth sailing, Andy, because you don't have an organized body that has the ability to do it. The NCAA is trying to live in two worlds, right? They're trying to still live in the facade of, oh, this is amateurism, while operating like a pro sports entity. And until they kind of come to grips and say, all right, guys, this is pro sports with a collegiate feel, we need to make sure that we do this right so we can have a salary cap, we have collective bargaining, we can set a set of rules that the players, the teams, programs, executives, everyone has to operate by, so we have some competitive equity and everyone understands what it is and we can build it like that. But right now we don't have that because the NCAA and their member institutions are reluctant to agree to a CBA because it changes the status of student athletes on campus from students to now employees. And then that brings about a different set of things. And so the reason why we can't do it is because of that. The teams, the programs, the schools, or whatever, don't want to acknowledge players as employees because it changes the antitrust exemptions and all the things that they have worked. So that's what it is. It's living a double life, and they just don't want to come clean. And because of that, like, that's why it's muddy. And it'll continue to be like that until they do acknowledge what it is, and then they can build from that going forward.
0: Well said. There we go. He's Bucky Brooks. I'm Andy Furman. We are Fox Sports Sunday on Fox Sports Radio. He's the man who knows all. Ask Bucky is next.
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2: All right, here's Bucky right around the corner, about 11 minutes now before the top of the hour. This is Fox Sports Sunday on Fox Sports Radio. He's Bucky Brooks. I'm Andy Furman, and of course, we got here's Bucky, and we're live from the Fox Sports Radio studio. So what are we waiting for? Now, MG, before we get started with you to ask Bucky, Mighty Mark wants to ask a question again. So let's do it. Let's do Ask Bucky. Mark, you're up.
3: So, Bucky, my question is based on James Harden these past couple of weeks. Do teammates ever confront each other about their play? Because just based on what Harden has done, would somebody ever walk up to him and say, dude, what is going on? What's your problem? Can I help you with something? Is something going on? Do teammates ever confront each other?
4: Yeah, they will confront each other over plays. Now, what makes it sticky is James Harden is a certified star. He's a Hall of Famer. So who is going to be courageous enough to confront him? In a perfect world, that'd be Spidey Mitchell, because they're on the same level. But look, it should be an open forum. Whoever you are, you say your piece and you call people out, you hold people accountable. Yeah, but it should be a situation where he is being challenged and held accountable for his performance and actions.
2: Very good. All right, MG, it's up to you.
5: All right, Bucky. So this past week, we saw the situation revolving around Giants quarterback Jackson Dart introducing President Donald Trump at his rally, which he eventually had to apologize to teammates for. Should athletes be involved openly with politics?
4: I mean, it's inevitably, yes. Like, before you're an athlete, you're a citizen. So you should have the ability to engage in it. But it doesn't stop you from being immune to the blowback that comes with it. And in a locker room that is full of diverse personalities and people from diverse perspectives and backgrounds, the things that you say, the thing that you like, the things that you endorse, sometimes you have to answer for. Now, it doesn't make it right or wrong, your opinion, but you have to be willing to stand on it. So when you do endorse something, you got to be willing to stand 10 toes down on it and be like, hey, this is what I believe in.
5: All right. And while we're at it, do you believe that athletes should be forced to talk to the media after games? I mean, this past week, we saw the situation with Wemby not being available for a post-game presser, and he got fined for it. What's your opinion on that?
4: Yeah, no, you need to be able to man up and talk. Like, if you are a pro athlete and you're getting paid, and part of the reason why everyone is being able to get paid in this game is because of media and exposure, man, stand up and answer the questions. I think you should have to stand up after games and just offer up some explanations, just like coaches. So that should be a part of it. That is a part of the job description. You got to man up and handle it.
5: Okay. I would like for you to rank these three sporting events from one being the best to three being your least favorite to watch, I guess.
4: Mm-hmm.
5: So we got the Super Bowl, the Olympics, either the summer or the winter, and the World Cup.
4: Ooh. Super Bowl first, World Cup second, Olympics will be third in my mind.
5: All right. I agree with you.
2: Let me interject, if I may. And speaking of the World Cup, what do you think? What are your thoughts about these outlandish ticket prices for the World Cup? It's crazy. It really is.
4: Yeah, it only happens in our country. It doesn't happen elsewhere because they have strict regulations on price gouging and fixing and those stuff. But in our country, we let companies buy up all the tickets and they set the prices. So look, it's ridiculous. So I will watch it at the crib, but it should be an event that everyone has access to.
2: I agree. Anything else, MG?
5: Yes, last one here for you, Bucky. Why are the NHL Stanley Cup playoffs not covered and not treated as well by the national media as a whole?
4: Well, I think because the sport initially started in Canada, and I just, for whatever reason, it's been slow to kick up. And I will say this, when they changed the deals a few years ago, when they used to be on, it used to be Hockey Night in America on ESPN, and used to see the national broadcast, when they went away for a little bit, it's hard to bring those fans back, and the fans just haven't come back.
2: It's because the media can't pronounce those French names. That's the problem, so they ignore it. That's the real reason.
4: I don't know. I mean, it is a great game, but look, I can't say that it's just because of the international flavor. Basketball has that.
2: All right.

0: or not to play? That and so much more right here on Fox Sports Sunday. 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

0: This is the Gospel Hour, making known to this nation the gospel of Jesus Christ. 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
1: Hello, everyone. I'm David Green, director of the Gospel Hour, and it's my privilege to welcome you to this Lord's Day broadcast on this last Sunday, the last day of May. I'm so happy that you have decided to join us today, and I promise you won't be disappointed as we have another beautiful song for you, and we are continuing with our Sunday-only series, Behold the Man, as preached and taught by my late father, Dr. Oliver B. Green. But just before that, I want to remind you to listen after the program and after the message today to hear about our gift offer H. Right now, let's hear The Cleansing Wave, and then Dr. Green.

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1: Our Father, as we open thy word and behold the man, I pray that we'll recognize the power of God. I pray that we'll sense the power of God. And Father, in Jesus' name, as the people listening Radio Land, honor thy word, and we'll give God the praise for whatever happens today. In Jesus' precious name, amen. Now, all this month, we've been using John 19:5 as a text, behold the man, behold the man. Isaiah 40 and verse 9, God thundered out through the prophet, behold your God, speaking to Israel. Now Pilate in John 19:5 said to Israel and to the Jews and the Romans and to you and to me, behold the man. Now I said that Christ is the center of Christianity. Salvation comes from without, not within. That is, salvation is of the Lord, and salvation is the Lord Jesus Christ. Salvation is not something, but somebody, the Lord Jesus Christ. Now, day before yesterday, we used John 7:46. Never man spake like this man. Behold the man that spoke as no other man has ever spoken. Then yesterday, in Luke 15 and verse 2, the Pharisees said, this man receiveth sinners and eateth with them. Now I ask you to underline in John 7:46, this man. In Luke 15, 2, this man. This man receiveth sinners and eateth with them. Now let me tell you, yesterday while I was preaching, I didn't have it written down, heaven bears me record. I have no notes when I preach on the radio. Just take the Bible and go right down the line. So I didn't have anything written down. And while I was speaking, God impressed me to make this statement. Why don't you, dear Christian ladies, you godly ladies who are listening to my voice right now, why don't you invite that neighbor of yours over at this very time, some day, for a tea and cookies or a coffee break? Or why don't you invite them over for a sandwich? Well, now you say, preacher, I doubt if they'd come. Have you ever tried it? Listen, let me tell you something. Why don't you, as a believer, do your best to get that person in your neighborhood, your neighbor, maybe two or three doors down the street, and if you're in the country, in the rural areas, maybe a mile or two. Why don't you invite them to your house for a sandwich, a cookie, a piece of cake, and a cup of coffee at this time of the day, and expose them to the gospel hour? You might be surprised what they would do if they could hear one simple down-to-earth gospel message. Maybe some of them haven't been to church in months or even years. Do it, beloved. Jesus went where the sinners were. He brought the sinners into contact with himself. He opened the conversation. Yes, he ate, and he did receive sinners. Listen. Too many times today we fellowship with believers, and that's all right. We get together and we have a wonderful time of fellowship. That's all right. Nothing wrong with that. It should be. It must be if we hope to grow in grace and be spiritually minded. We should fellowship with believers. But, beloved, the crowd the Son of God died to save is the crowd that we as believers too many times ignore. The poor man, the poor woman that doesn't know God, they're out in the world, they're in sin. Certainly we don't do what they do. We don't practice what they practice. We don't go where they go. Therefore, we should invite them into our homes, and we should make it a point to get into their homes. Behold the man. Behold the man that never let an opportunity slip to witness and to tell sinners about the bread of life, the water of life, the light of the world, and salvation that came down from God in Jesus Christ. Now today, we'll go on. In Luke 23 and verse 4, then said Pilate unto the chief priest and to the people, I find no fault in this man. Not a man or one man, but T-H-I-S, this man. Now, who is this man? This man of whom Pilate is speaking is none other than the man of Nazareth, my friend. The man that was born of the Virgin Mary, reared in a carpenter's shop, and grew up in Nazareth. This man that has been called an impostor, an illegitimate, a religious fanatic, born out of wedlock, and all of the dirty things they said about him. This man of Nazareth, this Jesus of Nazareth, is the one about whom Pilate said, I find no fault in this man. It's the only man ever been before Pilate that he didn't find any fault in. Now, those words, I find no fault in this man, those words are the kind of words that would fall from the tender lips of a loving mother concerning her son. Those words are the kind of words that would fall from the tender lips of a loving sweetheart referring to her boyfriend or her husband-to-be. Oh, yes. But listen, it wasn't a tender mother. It wasn't a tender young woman in love with a young man. It wasn't some mother talking about her son. It was the hard-hearted, godless Pilate, hard-hearted, but yet honest-hearted. See? He had a hard heart, he had a wicked heart, he had an ungodly heart, but he had an honest heart. He examined Jesus, he cross-examined him, he examined him again. And beloved, after exhausting his ability and after doing everything he could to find some just reason to arrest him and put him in jail, he had to admit, I find no fault in this man. Now, if you'll turn to John's Gospel, you'll find in John's Gospel, chapter 18 and verse 35, Pilate said, I find no fault in him at all. Now that's one time, John 18, 35. And here's what we have, 38, I beg your pardon. John 18, 38. Pilate saith unto him, what is truth? And when he had said this, he went out again unto the Jews and said unto them, I find in him no fault at all. Now, in John 19:4, Pilate therefore went forth again and saith unto them, Behold, I bring him forth to you, that ye may know that I find no fault in him. In John 19 and verse 6, Pilate saith unto them, Take him and crucify him, for I find no fault in him. Not one time, not two times, but three times, Pilate said, there's nothing wrong with this man. This is a faultless man. This man is faultless. There is no fault in this man. He's faultless. Now let me say this, before those words get cool in your ears. He is the only man, this man of Nazareth, this man that grew up in a carpenter's shop, this man that said, I came to do the will of my Father that sent me, this man that said, I have finished the work that thou gavest me to do, this man who said, I came not to be ministered unto, but to minister to give my life a ransom for many, this man, Jesus, is the only faultless man that has ever lived. Now let's go back in the beginning. God created Adam, put in and breathed into his nostrils the breath of life, and Adam became a living soul. God planted a marvelous garden home and put Adam in that garden home, and everything was in that garden that could be there to make life complete. Then God took a rib from Adam's side, made Eve, and he had the most beautiful bride that any man ever had, because she's the only sinless bride that any man ever had. Eve, when God gave her to Adam, was as innocent as a day-old baby. And she was sinless perfect. She had never sinned, never known sin, never thought sin. She was perfect. So Adam had the most beautiful and the dearest and the sweetest and the most glorious bride that any man ever had. He lived in the most glorious garden home, and he had the most distinguished and the most glorious visitor that any man's ever had. God came down in person and visited with Adam and Eve every day. All right, what happened? Adam refused and rebelled. He refused to let God command him. God told him what to do. God commanded Adam to eat freely of all the trees of the garden, but save of the tree of the knowledge of good and evil. God said, the day you eat it, you die. Now, Adam disobeyed God deliberately. He disobeyed. He broke God's command. He sinned, and God drove him out of the garden. All right, go on down the line. Just go on down the line. There's Noah. Noah found grace in the eyes of the Lord. Noah was permitted to build an ark. By faith, Noah built an ark, saved his house, condemned the world, and became the heir of righteousness, which is by faith. And when God dried up the waters and let the ark rest on the top of the mountain, Noah went out, built an altar, and offered a sacrifice unto God. And then in just a short while, got drunk. You know the story. Adam, Noah, Abraham. I don't have time to go into it. God spoke to him and said, get up and get out. Abraham got up and got out. God blessed him. But say, he lied on several occasions about his precious wife. He went down into Egypt. God forbid him to go to Egypt, but he went. So Abraham disappointed God. David, a man after God's own heart, committed murder, adultery. Think of it. David, a man after God. Listen, you can parade them all out. Just start at the beginning and parade them all out one by one. There has never been a man that was faultless. There has never been a man about whom God spoke in an audible voice from the skies on two occasions and said, this is my beloved son in whom I am well pleased. I'm not only pleased, I'm exceedingly pleased. I'm well pleased. I'm overjoyed with my son. Now that's in Matthew 3, the last verse. And then down in Matthew 17, we find Jesus on the Mount of Transfiguration. And when Peter said, Lord, let's build three tabernacles, God overshadowed the mountaintop, and out of the shadows there was a voice, and it was the voice of God. And God said, this is my beloved son in whom I'm well pleased. Hear ye him. Now I say, this man Jesus is the only faultless man, the only sinless man, the only man that ever satisfied the heart of God. And I warn you, the only way that you and the only way that I can satisfy God and step into the celestial city of God is through this man. This man, Jesus. Jesus of Nazareth, who stepped out on his street, looked his enemies in the face, and said, which one of you convinceth me of sin? This man, Jesus, who lived here 33 and a half years, tempted in all points as we are, yet without sin, came down to the end of the way, looked the world in the face, and said, convince me of sin. When they tried him, they were forced to have a mock trial. They hired liars and false prophets to lie and to testify against him. There wasn't a person on earth, not even Pilate, could testify against him. After all of his examining and cross-examining of the Lord Jesus Christ, he had to admit three times, nothing wrong with this man. This man is faultless. Now, that's the man who died on the cross for your sin and for my sin. And I say this in tenderness and love. It doesn't make any difference who your pastor is or who your spiritual advisor is. It doesn't make any difference what they've told you. There's only one way that you'll ever stand in the presence of Almighty God without and apart from condemnation. Jesus said, if you'll confess me before men, I will confess you before my Father which is in heaven. But if you deny me before men, I will also deny you before my Father, which is in heaven. Now that's Matthew 10, and you begin reading with verse about 29 down through 35. You'll find the story. confess Jesus, this man, and this man Jesus will confess you to the Heavenly Father. But if you deny this man will deny you. Behold the man. Behold this man. All right? In Timothy, 1 Timothy, chapter 2, and verse 5. 1 Timothy 2:5, there is one God. Yes, one God, Jehovah God. And there is one mediator between God and men, the man Christ Jesus. This man Jesus is the only confessor. This man Jesus is the only mediator. This man Jesus is the only one that can plead your case before the Heavenly Father. Behold him, or you'll drop into the pit of everlasting destruction where there's weeping and wailing and gnashing of teeth. Now, you know, I believe in giving honor where honor is due, and I believe in giving praise where praise is due. And I want to say this. Pilate had more respect for the Son of God than some of the men today who call themselves spiritual advisors and preachers and religious leaders. They find fault with Jesus. Some have even suggested that he was born out of wedlock, and it's in black and white, and I have it in my office. I have the book, and I have pamphlets with the quotation. It has been said by one religious speaker in America that no doubt, or words to that effect, the daddy of Jesus Christ was a blonde-headed German soldier, because there was a German garrison nearby where Jesus was born. And no doubt, Jesus' father, earthly father, was a blonde-headed German soldier. Now, that's in print. That's no secret. And that's been circulated and published by the thousands of copies. Now, I said that Pilate, so far as I'm concerned, is due 10,000 times more respect than the man that made that statement. I'd 10,000 times rather have Pilate in my presence than that fella. Now, Pilate was godless. And I suppose Pilate's in hell today. I suppose he is. I certainly don't have any record where he was saved. And there's no suggestion in the Bible that Pilate was ever born again. And I suppose he's in hell. I suppose he is. I don't know where else he could be. But I want to say this. I want to take my hat off to Pilate. And I want to say thank you, Pilate, that you examined my Lord. And then you cross-examined him. Then you examined him again. And you said three times, I find this man faultless. I find this man faultless. There is no fault. There is no flaw. There is no sin. There is nothing wrong with this man. He's perfect. He's faultless. He's sinless. Certainly, this man hath done nothing worthy of death. All right. Thank you, Pilate. I appreciate those words. Even though you were hard-hearted, godless, and no doubt in hell screaming now for a drop of water, no doubt begging for mercy, I appreciate that wonderful testimony concerning my faultless Jesus. Hallelujah to Jesus' name. Now, I want to say to every dear man, woman, boy, and girl listening to my voice in Radio Land, if you refuse to behold the Lamb of God, behold this man Jesus, if you refuse to behold him, and if you refuse to put your trust in him, then you'll have to join Pilate. You'll have to join the millions in the pits of the damned. Oh, you say, preacher, I don't believe in that hell stuff. No, that's pagan, backwoods, old dark age stuff. That won't go in this modern atomic age, Mr. Green. Listen, whether you believe in hell or not doesn't make any difference. After all, God didn't call you up long distance and ask you what you thought about it. In the beginning, God. And God's word says, it's better to lose your hand, your foot, and your eye than to have these members and be cast into hell, into the fire that never shall be quenched, where the worm dieth not and the fire is not quenched. Well, you say, Mr. Green, what's the worm? Doesn't make any difference what the worm is. It never dies, and it's part of a man that has hands, feet, and eyes. It's better to lose your hand, your foot, and your eye than to have these members and be cast into hell, into the fire that never shall be quenched, where the worm never dies. Don't worry about what the worm is. It's the soul. It's the spirit. It's the part of man that is eternal. It'll never die. Read Mark 9, 41, 2, 3, 4, 5, 6, and 7. Read it and hear the hottest sermon on hell you've ever heard, preached by none other than the tender Lamb of God. Now listen. Pilate said, I find no fault in this man. I find no fault in this man. And this man, in whom Pilate could find no fault, is the man that I'm begging you, sinner friend, to behold right now. Bow your head, shut your eyes, and ask God to have mercy on you. And ask Jesus to come in your heart, and he will. He'll save you. He'll wash your sins away. He'll write your name in the Lamb's Book of Life, and he'll give you joy unspeakable. And you can sing, Blessed Assurance, Jesus is mine. Oh, what a foretaste of glory divine. Just bow your head, trust him right now, and he'll save you, and you'll know it. Behold this man. Never man spake like this man. This man receiveth sinners and eateth with them. I find no fault in this man. Hallelujah. Neither do I. He's my Savior. Father, honor the word of God that I've read. Honor the precious blood of Jesus and save the soul that's nearest hell for Jesus' sake. Amen.
2: 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I hope you were blessed as you listen to the program today and will tune in each and every time that you can. 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But be sure to write down the information today so that you don't forget if you cannot order today. And what is in offer H? Well, first of all, we have a wonderful children's Bible that we just learned about and got here in the office for you. Of course, King James Version. Then we also have a book by my mother, especially for children. 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And it is a devotional Bible. It has beautiful pictures for children as well as devotionals. And of course, the King James Version of the Bible. It has a beautiful slip cover to keep the Bible clean between usings. The cover of the Bible is a flexible binding. Drawings on the front of Noah's Ark and the animals, and they're in relief so you can feel them. So it's quite a nice Bible. On the back of the slipcover, it says, the Bible stories catch their attention. The devotional readings make them think. The colorful pictures keep it all fun. A great, great Bible. I know your children or grandchildren will enjoy. Then we have Treasures of Gold by my late mother, Mrs. Green, 29 short messages. Each of them is 4 to 5 pages long. It's 4 by 6, of good size for children. So to get both of these great items, just ask for Gift Offer H and send your gift of at least $30. 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
1: 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This gospel of the kingdom will be proclaimed throughout the whole world as a testimony to all nations, and then the end will come. And now for the Gospel Message Program.

Welcome to the Gospel Message Program. Once again, it is good to be back with you, and I appreciate you tuning me in this morning, that as we look into the Word of God, that it will challenge our hearts, and that we will rejoice in the things of God. And I so desire that you would remember the Gospel Message Program in your prayers, and if you have a prayer request, we would love to pray with you about it and drop us a card or a letter, and we'd love to be a part of your spiritual growth and someone else's spiritual growth. I'm sure that most of the time we think about the president and those rule overs, that God would move in the hearts of them and guide this land of America. We should pray for our president and those that have rule overs, our governor and our local mayors and things of that nature. So we should remember them. The Bible tells us to remember those who have rule over you. So we know that we are to pray one for another. Pray for the brethren. To love the brother in Christ. We find that is one of the things. The Bible tells us that this is how that they will know that you are my disciples. You have love one for another. So we want to manifest love in our hearts, not just only to a brother and sister in Christ, but we want to show the love of God to the world, that they too might know the Savior in free pardon, forgiveness of sin. Well, we do want to go to the Lord in prayer, and this time, before we have our opening song, we will go to prayer. Father in heaven, again, we thank you for the privilege that you've given me to be on the radio program today. And we thank you for the radio station that broadcasts the gospel and the salvation messages out into this area and as far as they reach out. And we thank you, Lord, that you have blessed them in this way. We know they had a little celebration the other day, Lord. You blessed it for 80 years. The radio broadcast has been putting out the gospel. Ministers have been on the radio. And Lord, we thank you for those opportunities, and we praise you for that. So guide the balance of our service and bless the unseen listening audience in a special way. Challenge their hearts, and Lord, that we might serve you better. And if there's someone listening to my voice today, that they might hear the Holy Spirit speak to their hearts, the need of salvation, and they would trust Jesus as their Lord and Savior. I'll praise you for what you will do, for it is in the name of the Lord Jesus Christ I do pray. Amen. Well, we appreciate you, as we say, tuning us in. We like to try to have a couple of songs and each day on our program. And sometimes I know I play the same one, but I got a little different one this time. And it's by the Spear Family. And the title of it is The Next Time He Comes. So I want you to listen to it at this time. The Next Time He Comes.

Amen to that song. That's a beautiful song. The next time he comes, he'll be coming for me. Amen. I'm glad that we can say that because we have trusted Jesus Christ as our Lord and Savior. And I'm sure that people, when they think about the coming of the Lord, they get afraid sometimes. And we don't want to be afraid. We want to be looking up with joy and expectation of the coming of the Savior, the Lord Jesus Christ. And we rejoice in that. I always encourage you to go to church and attend the house of worship. And we know that you may have your home church, and be sure and pray for your pastor and the services and those that will be there, that it would be a blessing and God would change hearts and lives. That's the wonderful thing about it. People get saved. So we encourage you, always do, to attend church. We invite you over to the Mary Jane Memorial Church over on the Mount View Street or Road. We over in Summers County. If you're from the Beckley area, it's over next to Jumping Branch. We invite you over to be with us. Morning worship, Sunday school is at 10, worship at 11. Evening service at 6, Wednesday night Bible study is at 7. And we encourage you to come and be with us if you can. If you don't have a home church, we'd love to have you. You just come to Jumping Branch, make a right on the street, the Mount View Road, and come out there about 2 miles. We're a little white church on the left. Can't miss us. So we'd love to have you to come be with us. And of course, it's always a challenge to be faithful in attending and worship. When we worship the Lord, we assemble with our brothers and sisters in Christ. What a joy that is when we can do. Well, we are going to have another song. And this one is by the Primitive Quartet. And it's I'm on the Winning Side. If I get it queued up right, sometimes I have to look at these CDs to make sure I get them queued up right. And we'll listen to it at this time.

Amen. I hope that you can say in your heart that you're on the winning side, that you know the Lord Jesus Christ as your Lord and Savior. And if you would die today, you would go to heaven. My, what a joy it is to be able to say that, not in our own merits, but in the name of the Lord Jesus Christ, the way of God of salvation. And we'd like to just to talk to you just for a few minutes. And we know that we, from time to time, we've covered books of the Bible, and we try to teach it verse by verse, and that's, I enjoy that. But as we made mention, we'd like to ask you a question. If you would die today, would you go to heaven? You know, that's people say, well, that's something you don't know. Well, that's not any of your business. but anyway, we know that it is something that you can know according to the Word of God. The Bible says these things are written that you might know that you have eternal life and that you might believe on the name of the Son of God. So we can know these things in our hearts. Excuse me. Got a little frog in my throat there. But anyway, we're going to just go through, as we would say, sometime we call it the Romans Road. And we're just going to talk to you this morning about it and maybe talk to you like I'm sitting right beside you, witnessing to you. And you said, I'd like to know if I die today, I'd go to heaven. Well, first of all, we know that the Bible tells us in the book of Romans, in the 10th verse of the 3rd chapter, it says, as it is written, there's none righteous, no, not one. And we know that in the 23rd verse, it confirms that, and when it says, all have sinned and come short of the glory of God. And I'm sure that some people will say, well, I haven't sinned. But we know that we all have sinned. I was talking to someone the other day, and we know that the Bible tells we have a fallen nature. I was preaching Sunday, and they had a little baby there. And I said, you know, even that little baby has a fallen nature. And people say, oh, they're just sweet and cute, and I mean, you know, just love them to death. But I said, you know, you don't have to teach that little baby when it gets a little bit older to not tell the truth. You have to teach them to tell the truth. You don't have to tell them not to take something that's not theirs. You have to tell them not to do those things. So it's just in our nature, in the fallen nature of Adam, that we have sinned and come short of the glory of God. And you know, that includes everybody. I'm not just singling any person out. Like say, if I was sitting right next to you and you'd say, well, I need to be saved and I take the scriptures and show you, I wouldn't be just pointing my finger at you, because you know something, Ernest, that's me, had sinned and I had the Adamic nature, and I come to a realization that I needed a Savior, and that Christ, Jesus Christ, the Son of God, was my Savior, and I trusted Him. So as we would say, that as we acknowledge that, sometimes people don't want to do that, as we think about acknowledging sin in our lives. But we find that in the 12th verse of the 5th chapter, we can see there again that it makes mention of, as by one man sin entered into the world, and death by sin, and so death passed upon all men, for that all have sinned. And I'm sure that we would agree with that. You'd say, yeah, I can see that. That in Adam, we were born in Adam, the sin nature, and we find that it passed upon all men. And of course, we find here it says, for that all have sinned. And so there's no one that's ever lived on this earth other than the Lord Jesus Christ that did not sin. And I don't care what title he has or what title they have. The Bible says all have sinned and come short of the glory of God. It's just it's the Adamic nature.
that we don't want to follow the things of God. That's why we talk about being saved or being born again of the Spirit of God. So we see that as we think about sin that had entered into the world, and of course this came through Adam, we find that in the 23rd verse of the 6th chapter of Romans, the Bible says the wages of sin is death. The wages of sin is death. Now, we're not talking about just falling over and dying. We're not talking about the physical death. We're talking about the separation from God. The wages of sin is death. If a person goes out of this world unprepared to meet God, he is not saved, then he is dead in trespasses and in sins in God's presence, and the wages of sin is the lake of fire that God would cast those that have not trusted Jesus Christ into after a while. And I'm sure that as we look at that, it says this one verse, but the next part of this verse is the wonderful part. It says, but the wages of sin is death. But then it says, but the gift of God is eternal life through Jesus Christ our Lord. So the wonderful part about it is the gift. And of course, we know that the Bible tells us that salvation is a gift. And we find that it is a gift of God, salvation of our soul. He gives it unto us. Of course, Christ paid for it. And we know that as he gives it unto us, we have

And of course, we rejoice in that. Then we find that as we look into the fifth chapter and the eighth verse, we find that it says, "But God commended his love towards us, in that while we were yet sinners, Christ died for us." I told a man the other day, I said, "You know, all have sinned." And he said, "I haven't sinned." I said, "The Bible says all have sinned." Oh, he said, "Okay." He said, "You're right. All have sinned." So I don't care what kind of a suit you have on, or what kind of a dress you have on, or what kind of a religious clothing you have on. The Bible tells us that God looks at the heart. And we find that, as we said, the wages of sin is death, and man needs to be saved. And it says, God commended his love towards us in that while we were yet sinners. My dear friend, whenever we think about God, the holiness of God, we can never stand in God's presence in our self-righteousness. The wonderful part about it is this, that he loves us, and while we were sinners, Christ died for us. That's how much he loved us. My dear friend, when you think about the old rugged cross, whenever we think about the suffering of the Lord Jesus Christ, he went to Calvary to pay the sin debt, and that sin was your sin and my sin. And I have to say, boy, I'm so glad he paid my sin debt. How about you? Are you glad that he did? And anyway, we find that as we look at these verses, we know that it says that while we were sinners, we weren't good people. We hadn't tried to be righteous, or we might have tried to be righteous, and some people do, try to do good and act right. And sometimes people say, "Well, I'm just as good as any Christian." If you're not saved, you're not. You still have the condemnation of God on you. You still are a sinner. And that's why, as the scripture says, we must be born again. Jesus told Nicodemus that, a ruler of the Jews. And Jesus said, "You must be born again." And you know what that birth comes from? From above. The Word of God brings us to a realization of our lost condition and shows us the love of God that he has shed abroad to mankind. And not only has he showed us that, but he says that if we would believe that in our heart, you know, do you believe that Christ died for your sins on the old rugged cross? You'd say, "Yes, I do." Do you believe that he was buried in a borrowed tomb? And you'd say, "Yeah, I do." Do you believe that he arose again the third day for your justification? And you'd say, "Yes, I do." And then I would ask you the question, have you ever trusted him as your Lord and Savior? And if you say, "Well, no, I've never done that," but let me take a couple other verses of Scripture and show you what God wants you to do. In the 10th chapter, and get over there in a minute, pages won't stick together, and the verses 9, we find that it says here, if you would confess with your mouth the Lord Jesus. As I've asked you a question, do you believe that Jesus died for your sins? And you say, "Yes, I do." If you'll confess that with your mouth, the Lord Jesus, and shall believe in thine heart that God hath raised him from the dead, thou shalt be saved. So we see that the resurrection of the Lord Jesus Christ was a testimony that God accepted the payment for sin by his only begotten Son, who was pure, who was holy and righteous, and yet he went to the old rugged cross and suffered for your sin and my sin. And we find that if we will confess that with our mouth and believe in thine heart, that God hath raised him from the dead. You know, when the Mary and Mary Magdalene and some of the other women went to the tomb, the angel said unto them, "Why seek ye the living among the dead? He's not here. He's risen as he said." So he had told them on different occasions, "I'm going up to Jerusalem. I'm going to be handed over to the Gentiles, and they're going to kill me, but I'll rise the third day." My, what a joy it is to say that we serve

a risen Savior. Well, glory. And I hope that you can say that. You can say, I know him. And if you can't, you say, boy, I'd like to. And it says here, of course, with the heart man believeth. You know, we believe with the heart. We've heard it with our mind, and we say, you know, I need that in my heart. It says, unto righteousness, and with the mouth confession is made unto salvation. And if you would confess with your mouth and believe in your heart that God hath raised him from the dead, you know what the Bible tells me? That you would be saved. So, dear friend, if I brought to you today the plan of salvation, and you say, I've never done that, well, would you humble yourself right there where you're at and say, God, I'm a sinner. I need a Savior. And I believe that Jesus Christ is that Savior. I trust him with my soul salvation. And I ask you to save me today. Come into my heart. Change my life completely. Amen. If you prayed that prayer, dear friend, God saved you. We encourage you to go to a local church somewhere and let the pastor know it, and then walk forward and testify to the fact of God's salvation has changed you, and then serve him in that place. And that's what God would have us to do. But anyway, we find it says, whosoever calleth upon the name of the Lord shall be saved. So there's a positive statement there, that whosoever will call upon the name of the Lord shall be saved. Did you call upon him today, dear friend? And you say, yes, I did. Then praise the Lord. God saved you. According to his word, he cannot lie. According to the word of God, he said he saved you. So praise the Lord that you have trusted Christ as your Savior. So let someone else know how God changed your life and saved your never-dying soul. Well, we find that as we look at other verses, we know that John 3:16 gives us an assurance verse, and it says, for God so loved the world that he gave his only begotten Son, that whosoever believeth in him should not perish, that you should not perish, but have everlasting life. And we know that the scripture says Jesus came into this world to save sinners. And that included me, and that included you. So have you trusted him today? I hope that you have. And I praise the Lord. Let me know. Let me know about it. Or let someone know about it. At your church or your family or someone. Say, I just got saved. I just trusted Jesus as my Savior. Well, praise the Lord. For God's faithfulness to whosoever calleth upon him shall be saved. Well, we are going to be closing out in song, and I hope that this program kind of challenged you this morning. I've never done that before. Went through the Romans Road, as we'd say, but someone out there in the audience was listening to that today, and I believe that you have experienced the love of God. Now rejoice and in your Savior, the Lord Jesus Christ. As we close in song, the love of God.

0: glorious star.
1: This has been the Gospel Message Program with Ernest Calfee. 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
2: San Antonio Spurs took Game 7 of the NBA's West Finals at Oklahoma City, 111-103. Victor Wembanyama, the series MVP, led the team with 22 points. Shea Gilgeous-Alexander, in defeat, had 35 points, 9 assists. The Spurs host Game 1 of the NBA Finals Wednesday against the Knicks. In the WNBA, Portland whipped Indiana 100-84. Caitlin Clark of the Fever, 1 of 7 shooting. She finished with 6 points, 6 assists, and 5 fouls. The Minnesota Vikings' new general manager is reportedly Nolan Teasley from the Seahawks, where he worked for 13 years. Coco Gauff lost her third-round match at the French Open in 3 close sets. To baseball, the Mariners won their 5th in a row, 5-1 over Arizona. The A's ended a Yankees 5-game winning streak, holding on 6-4. And the Phillies, with 3 in the 8th, beat the Dodgers 4-3. I'm Steve DeSager.
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6: All right, there's a challenge by a coach, and we love it. 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Good morning, everybody. 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It's Bucky Brooks. 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And don't stop there. Hit that thumbs-up icon and comment away. 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Bucky, we're rolling right now. How's it going with you?
7: Everything's great, man. No complaints. Another great Sunday.
6: You sound great. You look even better. You really do. Now, I got a couple of football questions. Only you could answer these questions. There's no one else. That's why I saved them from you. I'm talking about Ben Roethlisberger. All of a sudden now, Ben Roethlisberger is talking more now than he ever did as a player. He's got podcasts. He's criticizing. And I kind of, you know, I'm a little down on him after he took a couple of shots at Mike Tomlin. You know, I love Mike Tomlin. I think he's a Hall of Fame coach. He'll do well now on TV. But during the season, he took a couple of shots at Tomlin. And I guess maybe because he played there. I don't know. It's none of my business. But, you know, sometimes it's better off not to say anything. All right? Some people say that to me. But you know what? We get paid to talk. So it's a different animal. All of a sudden now, he's questioning the training technique and the training plan for the quarterback that the Steelers drafted, Drew Elar, from Penn State. He said it's making him nervous. First of all, why would he even care? Why is he getting involved with this? Just to get his name out there? I don't get it. I really don't.
7: Look, man, Ben Roethlisberger is going to be a Hall of Fame quarterback. He certainly has the opinion to be able to, he certainly has the gravitas in that area to be able to weigh in on the quarterback situation. And given Drew Aller's size and similar dimensions to Roethlisberger, he may have some insight on how to play the position at that. That's it. I mean, he's never played under Mike McCarthy. He's not privy to what McCarthy is teaching in the meeting room. So he should probably reserve judgment until he has an opportunity to really see Drew Aller play, whether that is in mini camps, whether that's in preseason or whatever. So just give McCarthy and Aller time to get together before you kind of weigh in. But this is what we do. We're in the content creation business. They put some content out there so we can comment on it. And so now we can create the content that we want to have so people will come back and listen to us. That's what Ben Roethlisberger is engaged in.
6: Right. Now, Aller received one-on-one instruction, they say now, from McCarthy during the rookie minicamp and also from the quarterback coach, Tom Arth. And they said they put him through the ringer by reteaching basic principles like altering his delivery and stance as a passer. Now, to me, and I look, the next snap I take in the NFL will be my first. But to me, altering things like that, This is something that you've had success with all your life. Here's a guy that threw for over 3,000 yards and 24 touchdowns in 2024 for Penn State. Why would you alter it before they even play the game? Is because it's the style that you as a coach want him to do, or you think he's better suited to do that style? I don't get that. You know, people don't tell in any walk of life how to change what you do if you're successful in what you're doing it.
7: Well, it's called coaching, because if you knew how to do it, we wouldn't need coaches. And so for Drew Aller, who is a third-round pick, he needs coaching, because we did see inconsistency in his game at Penn State. So what Mike McCarthy is doing, given his experience, having worked with Joe Montana and Brett Favre and Aaron Rodgers and others, is take all those experiences and say, hey, Drew, this may be something that can help you maximize your talent and your potential. So what we want to do is we're going to teach you these techniques and tools to give them to you. And it may look early, it may look bad early, but it's going to be so much better for you down the line. Trust us, trust this process, and you can be a better player. That is coaching. That's what every coach should do with every player. So I'm willing to give it time to see what does it look like down the end. He doesn't have to be a finished product today, because they don't need him to play today. But what you would like him to do is to develop and to maybe be a better than anticipated player as a third round pick down the line. And so this is part of that process.
6: I hear what you're saying, and I agree with everything you say, because that's what a coach should do to make you the best possible athlete you could be. But Roethlisberger comes back and says it makes him nervous. He says he's watching some of the stuff they're doing with him at practice, like working on his drop. I'm not trying to knock this quarterback school that McCarthy does. He says, right? Really? But I know Aaron Rodgers talked about it in the past, because he's gone through it in Green Bay, and he's talked highly about it. But he said, it's just me. I'm watching him do three steps drops, and it makes me nervous. All right? Why would Roethlisberger say that? And you say he's a Hall of Fame quarterback. You know, he's somewhat of a position to be a, quote, coach as well, because he's been there, done that.
7: He is, but, I mean, just because it doesn't necessarily work for you or you wouldn't do it that way, it doesn't mean that it's wrong. And so his words saying that it makes him nervous, he's kind of meaning he wants to be critical, but then if you go back and play these comments and Allah has a lot of success, say, hey, it just made me nervous. It didn't mean I would say that it wasn't going to work. I was just nervous about it. I was apprehensive about them beginning to change and tweak his stuff, but hey, they knew right. I wasn't wrong. So he didn't really give you a non-answer. He should either say, it's not going to work for him. I don't see this working for him, or this is going to be great for him. But saying nervous, he just kind of put his toe in the water, but he didn't fully commit to an opinion one way or the other.
6: Right. Because when you go to a football camp, the first thing you teach the young kids is how to do a three-step drop. That's what he said.
7: And everybody. So Aaron Rodgers, and I think Aaron Rodgers is a great example. One, he can talk to what he learned from Mike McCarthy. And if people go back and really think about Aaron Rodgers, the first three seasons, one, he didn't play, but two of those, man, the preseason performance from Aaron Rodgers was terrible. But what they were doing is, because people don't remember this, they're romanticizing who he was coming out. He played for Jeff Tedford at Cal. Jeff Tedford and all the quarterbacks that played under him had a certain way that they would carry the football, how they held it up high on the carriage, as they would say. Well, Mike McCarthy had to get him out of those old college habits to teach him how to play it in a pro style. So he had to break down his mechanics and build it back up. Very similar to what he's doing with Drew Aller. It is important that Aaron Rodgers acknowledge that, hey, look, I understand why he does those things. It really worked out for me. And so that's part of the coaching process. But you got to trust the coach. And so for Drew Aller, he has to be able to submit to the coaching so that he can potentially be a better player down the line. Everyone is going to have an opinion, like Ben Roethlisberger, and they're fine to have their opinion. But I'm more willing to trust on Mike McCarthy, who's developed and worked with a lot of quarterbacks, including, because I forgot to mention, Dak Prescott. And a lot of them have had their best years of their career up under his tutelage.
6: You know, it's funny you say that, because to me, as an outsider really looking in, you know, I would sooner take Ben Roethlisberger's response over McCarthy, who never played the game, really. He was not an all-pro quarterback in the NFL. When you think about it, Roethlisberger did it and McCarthy didn't, but McCarthy has had success producing and developing quarterbacks.
7: Yeah. Look, I am as pro player as you will find in terms of pro players getting opportunities to coach. But just because you didn't play doesn't mean you can't be a great coach. Coaching is teaching, and you're teaching to get people better. So can you develop and understand techniques well enough that you can pass it on to a player and make them better? Mike McCarthy is proven in this league. He is one of the better coaches in this league. Not only is he a Super Bowl champion, but he has a long track record of being very successful. I'm more willing to give him the benefit of the doubt that he is going to find a way to help Drew Aller be what many of us hope that he can be. But remember, he's a third round pick, not a first round pick. So as a third round pick, there is some development that is needed. That's why he's in the third round instead of the first round. So it will take time. There were things that they identified in the draft process to make Drew Aller the pick. So you got to let Mike McCarthy do his thing and see what it looks like.
6: You know, of all the stories that I've read on NFL and football, I don't think anybody has ever touched on a story. And maybe you'll do this one day on NFL.com when you write your weekly stuff. Coaches who really never played or had successful NFL careers who became great coaches. You played for a great coach in Buffalo, and Marv Levy, right? And I don't think he had a great career at all, right?
7: No, I played for a bunch of them. Like, every coach that I played for is either in the Hall of Fame or they're a Super Bowl champion. And so, with the exception of Marty Schottenheimer, who won 200 games in this league, one of only eight coaches to be able to do that. So you think about Marv Levy, you think about Mike Holmgren, Tom Coughlin, John Gruden, and then I mentioned Marty Schottenheimer. All those guys won. And of that group, the only one that I know that played in the pros, Marty Schottenheimer. Those other guys didn't play in the pros. And so the league overwhelmingly is coached by people who have not coached or played in the league. And that is okay. We're looking for great teachers, and that's what every player wants. They want a great teacher to show them how to play so they can get better and maximize their opportunities while they're in this league.
6: Let me stay with that for a second. So I hear what you're saying, and you can be a great teacher and not being a great player. And there's proof positive in that. But how many players will respond to a coach's, I guess, statement or coaching technique and mumble under his breath, say, well, what does he know? He never played the game. Have you seen that or heard that?
7: I mean, yeah, that's always a part of it. But that's why your teaching has to be so superb that they don't question you. But, yeah, the buy-in, naturally the buy-in is a little different from a player than a non-player, meaning that if I walk in the room and the first thing I do is I look at the media guy to see where have you come from, what's your experience. If I see that someone's been an NFL player, yeah, I'm more likely to listen to them initially because they've walked miles in my shoes. However, just like the non-player that's teaching and coaching, I'm going to look at his stuff, and if I believe in it, I'm going to absolutely go all the way in it because it makes sense to me. I'm seeing myself improve doing it his way. Both parties, you still have to earn your keep in terms of earning and maintaining that respect, and the only way that comes is the things that you show me help me become a better player, and I see those things come to fruition in game action.
6: Right, and I think Aaron Rodgers proved positive because he's one of those guys that basically would go public saying, "What the hell do you know?" And I think one of the reasons why he didn't retire and came back to play this year is Mike McCarthy. I think that's the reason why he's coming back.
7: I mean, it might have something to do with the level of familiarity and those things, but I will say this. That's a lot of growth that had to take place between both parties, Mike McCarthy and Aaron Rodgers, because remember how the split happened at the end. Like, Mike McCarthy got fired. Like, Aaron Rodgers might have had a little something to do with that. Not to say that he nudged him out, but there was something where there was a fracturing of the relationship at the end. And there was always this thing, because remember, Mike McCarthy was offensive coordinator in San Francisco when the San Francisco 49ers took Alex Smith over Aaron Rodgers. Aaron Rodgers thought and wanted to be a Niner because it's close to his hometown. Didn't work out like that. So they had to defrost their relationship when they got together. And then they had some levels of success. And as Aaron Rodgers grew to be a multiple four-time MVP, won a greater say in the offense, he had a lot of freedom to run the offense. Mike McCarthy did all of those things. But, you know, it the ebbs and flows of relationships. Now they appear to be back on good terms. And I do believe this is the best thing for Aaron Rodgers and the best thing for Mike McCarthy. Aaron Rodgers played well for Mike McCarthy. Mike McCarthy is one of the few people that can hold Aaron Rodgers to a standard because he knows him from the jump. This could be mutually beneficial for the Pittsburgh Steelers because these guys have to be on the same page, and they are on the same page as they both want success in the last year of Aaron Rodgers' career.
6: Right. I think they'll do well this year, the Steelers, too. I really do. And speaking of quarterbacks, you know, sometimes stories are manufactured. You know, more often than not, the NFL is great. One of the reasons why it's so successful, it's like a soap opera. There's great stories, great storylines all the time, in season and out of season. And there's really no out of season. Everything's going on all the time. But there was a story just the other day about Matthew Stafford went public on a decision why the Rams drafted on the 13th pick overall Ty Simpson, the quarterback out of Alabama. I mean, who cares? Mm-hmm. You know, I think that's a manufactured story. And the funny thing is, if you really wanted to get the story, you should have talked to Matthew Stafford the night of the draft. You talk to him this week, what does he care? He just upped for a $55 million extension on his contract. So if you would have asked him that question, maybe the night of the draft, maybe there would have been some meat on the bone for a story there. Not now. Now he doesn't care. I just don't think he cares now. Ty Simpson's there. He says he has a lot of respect for him. You know, although he went to Georgia and he went there and the Simpson went to Alabama, he said he saw him play and he liked what he saw. And he's going to help him along. And he said all the right things and that's fine. But he's very comfortable with a $55 million deal extension and he's going to be the quarterback. And I don't think he's going to ever be threatened by Ty Simpson unless he's hurt. Unless his back gives in and he can't play.
7: Stafford was going to be upset at the drafting. I think Matthew Stafford has been around this league long enough to understand the duality of what the Rams are trying to do. The Rams are trying to win a Super Bowl right now with Matthew Stafford as their quarterback, but they're also trying to set themselves up for success when he leaves. They're trying to have an easy transition to allow the franchise to continue to operate at a high level when he's gone. If Matthew Stafford really cares about the Rams and the organization, he understands that. He understands that that is a part of the business. He also understands that his greater mission is to not only play and play at a high level to help them win now, but man, the best part of your legacy is to pass it on so you can leave the game and the team in a better situation than you inherited. So my job is to pour into the young fella as much as I can while maintaining my focus on playing well. If he does that, then man, the Rams will have plenty of appreciation for the job that he has done. And he would have paid the game forward by doing that, by pouring into Ty Simpson. This should have never been an acrimonious situation, something that would have made Matthew Stafford feel a certain type of way. If anything, he should be able to understand, oh, this is why the team is moving like this. They love me. They're not trying to kick me out, but they have to prepare for the time that I'm not here.
6: You know, it's funny. I don't think a lot of people realize, or I don't think I've seen a lot of things written or talked about Matthew Stafford. I think it's wonderful that he was given the opportunity to go to the Rams. I mean, I thought he was really good in Detroit, but he was buried in Detroit with the Detroit Lions. People don't even talk about that. I don't think people remember that he was the Detroit Lion, really. I mean, it was like he was just down there. And now all of a sudden, he's become a great quarterback. He was a great quarterback then on a bad team. He really was. And I'm so happy, really, that people get an opportunity to show their skill level. And he had that opportunity. A lot of people don't get that opportunity.
7: Nah, a lot of people don't get that opportunity. But let's also understand this when it comes to Matthew Stafford. He played at a high level in Detroit. Like, there were times where we talked about him being an MVP caliber player when he was there. He at one point, he was like the active leader in comebacks and those things in terms of what he was doing for the Detroit Lions. He was phenomenal. They just couldn't get over the top there. And I think it's a rare instance where the trade was a win-win for both teams. Matthew Stafford found himself in a better situation with the Rams. Jared Goff certainly helped the Detroit Lions kind of reemerge as a team that could be a powerhouse. We've seen what they were able to do, particularly when Ben Johnson was there calling the plays. For Matthew Stafford, yeah, the move to Hollywood has helped him because it put him on a bigger stage, right? It's part right. of the lights with LA, and it's worked for him. And if he's able to pull off another one, look, he has already kind of made the case and maybe submitted himself as a Hall of Famer, but he has an opportunity to really seal and cement his legacy with the way that he performs these last few years in L.A.
6: Okay, but you would admit this. If he remained in Detroit, no one would ever mention Matthew Stafford's name and the Hall of Fame in the same breath. Now he's going to go to the Hall of Fame. Got a Super Bowl under his belt and maybe another one.
7: Mm-hmm. there's no doubt he is going to be all he's going to be celebrated as a Hall of Fame player. Like there's no doubt about that. Yeah. So certainly I do understand that you are right about that. That's going to be a big part of who he is and it'll continue to be a part of his script.
6: You don't say that often. And I'm going to remember that. You said the term, you said the words, you were right to me. That never happens much, but that's,
7: It's rare that you're right. So I want to acknowledge and give you your flowers when you make a right call. So that was a right call in terms of what you said about Matthew Stafford.
6: It doesn't happen often, really. And with that, we're going to do this. Let's do the Tire Rack play of the day. Can we do that now? Let's do it.
0: No, God!

0: 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And the Spurs are going to the finals against the Knicks Wednesday night in San Antonio. All right. He's Bucky Brooks. Get him at Bucky Brooks, at Andy Furman, FSR. Phone number 877-99 on Fox. That translates to 877-996-6369. We're broadcasting live from the Fox Sports Radio studios. And I'll tell you right now, this rule is a joke. We'll talk about it next.
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10: Oh, a major mistake for one coach. 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And, of course, we're live from the Fox Sports Radio studios. 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Follow the feed. You'll find today's full show posted right after we get off the air. Now, we have the blame game come up in about 10 or 12 minutes from now. But we talked about coaches before, and let's talk about a female coach right now. We're talking about Becky Hammon, okay? Now, when the Knicks completed that 4-game sweep, took the Bruins out, beat up on the Cavaliers last week, it was the first time they're going to the finals since 1999. Jalen Brunson of the Knicks was named MVP of those Eastern Conference Finals, averaged 25.5 points a game, 7.5 assists, shot almost 49% from the floor in the entire series. Now the Knicks are 4 wins away from world champions, okay? First title since 1973, all right? And the MVP. And he's only 6'2". But Becky Hammon, how did she get in the picture? I'll tell you. She's the coach of the Las Vegas Aces. And back in December of 2023, she said that the Knicks were, quote, missing a, quote, 1A dude. And that if your best player is small, you're not winning. This

0: you ever see? Did you ever see the Golden State Warriors play? I mean, really? I mean, with Steph Curry, he's small. Why would she say that? You've heard about this, haven't you, Buck? I mean, why would she say something like that?
1: Because more than like it's true. If you look at the trend, she wasn't speaking out of turn. And I know a lot of people are pulling this back up, but what she's saying is so hard for a team with a small, your best player being the smallest player, to win. It's hard for guards to dominate the game because to do it, you got to be able to hit a bunch of jump shots. And it's hard to win as a jump shooting squad. And even though Steph Curry did it, remember, the conversation over the Warriors, we never had seen anything like that. We hadn't seen a team that was guard dominant that just shot three after three after three win. Jalen Brunson and the Knicks were not necessarily viewed as a team that shot the ball as well or as proficiently as Golden State. And Jalen Brunson was not viewed as a Steph Curry-like presence. Now, he's a baller. He's been an even better baller with the Knicks. But remember, when he was at Dallas, he wasn't the number one. Luka Doncic was the number one. So when she said that back in 2023, he hadn't proven that he could be the alpha dog and be the number one. He had done it for moments, but he hadn't done it over time. So when she spoke, she was being accurate. And time will tell if Jalen Brunson can really do it. But I can't fault Becky Hammon for her opinion because I think over time, history will tell you, small guys don't win. It's a big man's league, and it's always been. And so I understand where she was coming from.
0: You know what, though? You're right. It is a big man's league, but there's a small guy over there, and I think he's one of the best, and he never gets talked about. I'm talking about Nate the Skate Archibald, all right? Played for DeWitt Clinton High School in the Bronx, okay? He did win a championship during his career. He won with the Boston Celtics in 80 and 81, and this guy was a six-time NBA All-Star. I think he once led the league in points and assists, and I think he's one of those guys that when you talk about small guys, he always gets overlooked. No one talks about Nate Archibald, and I think Nate Archibald is one of the best, Maybe you talk about great small men. He's got to be on that team. If you take five great small guys, Steph Curry's one, and Nate Archibald's got to be 1A.
1: My dad used to talk about all the time when I was coming up. The thing about it, did he dominate? Did his teams dominate the league with him as the main guy? But remember, Tiny Archibald. And those guys coming in, Larry Bird. When did Larry Bird come in? 1979, 1980. So people that they were talking about on that Celtics team was Larry Bird or whatever. Tiny Archibald was a great contributor, but it wasn't necessarily his team. And so for him to lead him would be an anomaly. It would be an outlier because we haven't seen a small guard lead the team like that. Yeah, we talk about Steph Curry, but we haven't, like Jalen Brunson and Steph Curry are different type players. So I understand what she's saying when she talked about the Jalen Brunson thing.
0: Well, I hear what you say. And look, I think right now, if you were to see Becky Hammon, she'd be more than happy to take those remarks back. Although they did say the other day, she doubled down on what she had to say. And really and truly, the way you described it, she's right. She's right.
1: Yeah, she should double down. And you also have to remember this with her. She was an assistant for Greg Popovich on those Spurs teams. Those Spurs teams won because they had dominant big people. You look at the teams that she's coached now with the Las Vegas Aces. They win because of the dominant big person. Yes, they had good guards, but for the Aces, Aja Wilson was the number one. She was the player that ran through it. Kenneth Parker being a part of it. So all those things, factual, when she was in San Antonio, Tim Duncan, David Robinson, the bigs. So she has an appreciation for winning through the bigs, which could make it harder for her to say, hey, we're going to win with this little person because that's counter to her experiences. Now, if Jalen Brunson does it, I am sure she was a guard. She'll be like, hey, look, great. I was wrong about that. But at the time, here's what I'm saying. I think people love. Context of when I said it in 2023, he hadn't proven himself to be the alpha that he's become in New York.
0: You know, if a guy would have said that, I think it would be taken in a grain of salt and maybe not even made a big deal about it. I think the fact that it's a woman saying it, and you know, there are people who look to smack her around a little bit in the media. I really believe that.
1: I mean, a little bit, but like, look, sports talk radio is a combat sport. If you're going to engage in some of this stuff, if you're going to have opinions, you got to be able to come back at it. And I think she is okay with the smoke. I think the ones that drive you crazy are the ones who don't. She doubled down on it. She stood on her opinion, which is what we all want people to do, stand on it. And she didn't blink when people come back at her. She gave context for why she believes that. She doubled down and said, we'll see if he can win it. And we will see, because to me, this is the Knicks going into this as the favorite. What started

0: Knicks are never having to play the role of being hunted. This is different. It's a different. And we'll see how they handle the pressure of being the favorite in this one.
1: You make a great point there, because obviously no one expected San Antonio or the Knicks to get there, but the Knicks have that New York market, the New York media.
0: If they fail, if they don't win it all,
1: it'll be bad. But San Antonio, they don't, you know, they're playing with house money now. They don't expect to be there. So, you know, they'll give the Knicks a run for their money. They may even win it. But the point is that no one really cares. But if New York doesn't win it, they'll be held to pay. They really will.
0: Yeah, more pressure on them, more pressure. No doubt. And that is the thing. We'd love to see it. And I know, look, deep down inside, I know you're a New Yorker. You down there, you got your Knickerbocker. See,

0: look, we talk about it. Like those first two games, I think in San Antonio, game three, the pressure.
1: Introduce him.
0: Maybe. Might happen. It's gonna be a lot of fun to watch.
1: Unreal. You talk about coaches, you talk about Becky Hammer right there. What about the Texas Tech football coach, Joey McGuire? I love mm-hmm. coaches like this, all right? He mm-hmm. challenged Texas and Steve Sarkisian to schedule his Red Raiders in week one after Sarkisian had some bad remarks about the Texas Tech football schedule. I love guys like that. And again, that's why Steve Sarkisian is always viewed as the nasty guy, the mean guy. You know, he's mm-hmm. he's not really well-liked, I don't think.
0: But here's what I will say. When you run your mouth, you got to be careful. And so a couple different things have happened over the last couple weeks. He talked about Ole Miss and right. basket weaving and those things. So that is going to create an opportunity whenever they square off. It's going to be a lot of conversation. And then this thing that he said about Texas Tech, without saying their name, he said there's a school in our state that's not in our conference who, if we play their schedule, we could win with our twos and threes. So. Texas in the playoffs? Was Texas in this playoffs? Did I miss that?

0: who said, oh, I'll pay off. I'll pay off our first two opponents. If y'all want to get on the schedule, we can do this. I like.
1: Okay, so the Texas Longhorns and the Red Raiders of Texas Tech, they have week one games against, get this, Texas State and Abilene Christian. All right? Mm-hmm. McGuire is a Texas high school coach, former coach in high school there, said he's already spoken to Keith Patterson and G.J. Ginn, or Kinn, I guess it is, at Texas State. Both are willing to buy out of their games and play each other instead. How do you like that? That's pretty good. So I hope it happens. You know, sometimes, like you say, you got to be careful what you say, because I don't think Sarkisian thought anything like this would develop. He thought he's just going to run his mouth and life is going to continue. Now he may be forced to be playing these guys, and boy, but he would get his head handed to him.
0: Oh yeah, this is a very interesting one. Like doing all that talking. Yeah, he set himself up. He certainly set himself up. To not only be talked about, but to have to maybe potentially play that. Now, Texas, if they're smart, they won't participate in this game. There's nothing positive that can come out of this.
1: What could they because win? If there's they nothing, win it,
0: there's
1: nothing to gain.
0: There's nothing. There's nothing to gain. Like, if they win, they can be like, all right, you were right, you said it. But if they lose, inside the state of Texas, going to Texas Tech. And because Texas Tech has always kind of felt like the step kid, you know, not fully loved and appreciated, man, they would love nothing more than to have an opportunity to take the horns down.
1: Oh, man. Yeah, it's great. I love it. You know, we talked about the SEC earlier today with the commissioner, Greg Sankey, basically saying that really and truly is still the toughest football sports league in college sports today as opposed to the Big Ten. Now he came out with a mandatory sports gambling education for athletes ahead of this coming sports season, 26-27. All athletes in the SEC, they got to take an exam or a course about gambling. You know, to me, it's the stupidest thing I've ever heard of. It's money not well spent. All you got to do is a coach say, there's no gambling. If you're caught, you're off the team. That's it. What kind of a course you got to take? And this is, you know why they're doing it. I got to believe they're doing it because they want to protect themselves for, I guess, lawsuits. If a kid gets caught gambling and gets thrown off a team, then they could sue the school for saying, well, you didn't teach us this. We should have known better, right? They'll sue. Everybody's looking to sue and make money. So they're doing this to cover their rear end. That's why they're doing it.
0: Yeah, that's a part of it. But those education things have always been a part of what college coaches try to do to educate their kids. And as you're dealing with more stuff, right, more money coming in, more pressure on the athletes, gambling interests and all that, it is really important that you do have these routine discussions with your players about what is the environment, what is the landscape, how you handle yourself in dealing with all of the issues that you can potentially be confronted with. That's part of what good coaches do. They should be on the front end of it. And I'm glad to hear that people are beginning to talk about that because it's important.
1: Well, the SEC is doing this. That means every other conference in the country is going to do it now, too. I'm sure of it, right?
0: Yeah. Yeah. Yeah. Everyone's going to have to talk about it.
1: Don't you think a college athlete knows it's bad? They're not blinded by the news out there. They're just not going to gamble. I mean, I don't get it. I don't understand why they're doing this. I think it's the stupidest thing to do. But you know, I don't want to see another Brendan Sorsby case out there. But again, to him, it's a disease. He was addicted to it. He really was, and it's sad. Mm-hmm. It really is. But he'll play, and you agreed he will be playing college football this year, no doubt.
0: Oh, 100%. He absolutely will. They'll try and find a way to work around it. I just think from him finding a way to in the courts to get it done, I think it's just going to be really, really hard. But I can understand why the NCAA would go hard against it because it does set a bad precedent.
1: No doubt. Right. And the element of doubt when a guy's playing on the field, say, well, I wonder if. You know, if he dropped the pass or when this, I wonder if he was gambling on that. There we go. All right, he's Bucky Brooks. I'm Andy Furman. We are Fox Sports Sunday on Fox Sports Radio. Go ahead, point your finger. The Blaine game is freaking next.
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12: All right, Blame Game coming right up. We're about 11 minutes before the top of the hour. And he's Bucky Brooks. I'm Andy Furman. We're live from the Fox Sports Radio Studios. And by the way, Stevie Wonder, come on. We've got to turn it up a little bit. Come on. Top of the hour. It'll be 9 a.m. on the East Coast. K countdown.

0: hear that? I said, you're crazy. We lost. You know, I don't care what you did. The final score is on the scoreboard. You lost. Analytically, physically, mentally, doesn't make a difference. You lost, and you're an idiot.
1: Trying to give them a shot of confidence in those things, but it didn't work. Like, the Cavs had opportunities, they didn't get it done, and he has to live with that. And the sooner they acknowledge those things and hold their people accountable for their shortcomings, the better it can be for them.
2: Bucky, the MLB proposed a salary cap for next season. Who do you blame?
1: I blame the owners. I mean, this is part of a money grab for greed. They're trying to make sure that they can have cost certainty when it comes to the cap while still continuing to benefit from the escalating valuations of their franchises. Yeah, the owners are trying to pull one by because the public generally doesn't side with players. So that's what this is. Owners, I blame.
0: Owners are pigs, all right? And there's a reason why they're wealthy people. They really are. Because they've done things like this all their lives. In other businesses, they have money, they want more money, more money, more money. You know, remember back in the day when baseball was the simplest sport, when you go on a Sunday afternoon and you see two games for the price of one? They were called doubleheaders. They don't have that now. What they have is like day-night games. That's what they call it, with two separate admissions. Why? They want more money. That's what it's all about. TV did that to them. Everything's doing it to them. They want more money. Money begets money, and that's what it's all about. But you know what? They don't do anything. People don't pay to see owners. People pay to see talent on the field, and they're the performers, and they need to get money. I don't care how much money they make, because that's what you're going to see. You know, you don't go to see an owner. Sorry.
2: Andy, the Thunder blew a 3-2 series lead in the Western Conference Finals against the Spurs, including a Game 7 home loss. Who do you blame?
0: You know what? I'm not going to say San Antonio was the better team because I just think, number one, Oklahoma City was banged up. But I will tell you, the playoffs as a whole in that Western Conference playoff situation, there's only really one good game, and that was the first game, which was a double overtime game. Other than that, they were sort of lopsided games. They were almost like all of them double-digit scoring to win or lose in those games. I'm not going to put a blame on anyone. They were well played to some extent, but again, Oklahoma City was not at full strength, and if they would have been, we'll see what would have happened, but they did lose at home. That's big when you lose at home.
1: Terrific, but the entire team let them down. This was not the same team that had played throughout the regular season. They didn't play with the same energy and intensity and execution. That's why they're out.
2: All right, and last one here. Bucky, 2025, the word of the year, according to dictionary.com, was 6-7? Who do you blame?
1: Look, I blame the young people who have made it very, very popular. That's just what it is. They have made that super popular, and it continues to be one of those things.
0: Think it's crazy. Why would they make that the word of the year? Okay, honoring 6-7, a slang term that's been loved by kids, and it's killing teachers and adults like myself, and maybe even Bucky. We have no idea. I scratch my head when I hear that. I guess it's from that song, "Doot Doot 6-7." I don't know, by the rapper in Philadelphia. I just don't know. But get it out of there. I don't know. All right, Bucky, have a great week. Everybody here, have a great week. Countdown's coming up next right here on Fox Sports Radio. Stick with them. We are Fox
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2: in Game 7 of the Western Conference Finals on Saturday night. The San

0: Antonio Spurs won at Oklahoma City 111-103. Victor Wembanyama led San Antonio with 22 points and 7 rebounds in 42 minutes. Shai Gilgeous-Alexander, 35 points and 9 assists in a losing cause for Oklahoma City. So it'll be the Spurs against the Knicks in a rematch of the 1999 NBA Finals getting underway in San Antonio on Wednesday. The winner will become the NBA's 8th different champion in the last 8 years. In Major League Baseball Saturday night, the Philadelphia Phillies defeated the Dodgers in L.A. 4-3. Edmundo Sosa, the go-ahead 2-run home run in the top half of the 8th inning. The Athletics knocked off the Yankees 6-4. I'm Isaac Lohenkron.
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3: Oh, what is going on? Welcome in. Happy Sunday to you. As we get all set for a full day. Sports radio action, gambling content, all that good stuff. Good morning, Jeff. Good morning, Crack. Hope all is well with you. I'm in Vegas right now physically, and I do not know the meaning of the word sleep. Don't know. So might be a little loopy today. Might be a little crazy. Might be a little unhinged. But should be fun. Should be entertaining, I hope. But hope all is well with you guys.
4: I might not be rich after Game 7 last night, but I'm rich in life because I am very vindicated on all my Chet Holmgren slander, haterade for years, and years of disliking Chet Holmgren has finally paid off. Vindication for your boy, Brian. I tweeted at the beginning of the playoffs that my least favorite player to watch in the NBA is Chet Holmgren. OKC fans are like, you bum! It's because we beat the Lakers, and Lakers stink, and blah, blah, blah, blah, blah, blah. And then he, last night, All-NBA third team, 4 points, 4 rebounds. Brian, do you know the last shot attempt he had in the game out of the two that he had? Do you know what time it was?
3: I think the score was 8-4. We're just a few minutes into the game.
4: There were 9 minutes left in the first quarter. He took his last shot of the game.
3: All-NBA
4: third
3: happen.
4: Team. Yeah. Second team all-defense. And I get it. Look, the Thunder had injuries. Still could have won the game if Chet gave him anything. 12 points? Give me 12 points. Give me 14 points. Give me something. Just a pathetic performance from one of their supposed better players. Even with injuries they had, Hatch has to win that game. Caruso was terrible. It was a game, Brian, that was so interesting to me because one of the things we talk about in the NBA – we don't do this in the NFL, and we don't do this in baseball. It's like experience matters, right? You have to wait a certain number of years, typically, to win your first championship if you're a superstar. And yesterday's game felt like the young team, the Spurs, were the ones with the experience, with the poise, with the better style of basketball. And the Thunder were the team that were there for the first time, Crack. So and this is 5 straight Game 7s where the road team has won now in the NBA. So, look, man, the Spurs just, they wanted it more. They played better. Congrats to them.
5: Let me first comment on something more important. Brian said he was coming into town on Thursday. Hey, Crack, want to watch the game? Text me. Want to watch? I said, Brian, I'm going to be in California for a couple days, possibly till early Saturday morning. So, sure enough, I was driving back around 4 or 5 in the morning on Saturday morning. Of course, went to bed, got up around 2 o'clock, text Brian. Cause I said, let me text Brian. Cause I didn't really give him an answer from here. I text Brian. I called Brian. I'm not one to get phone calls. I'd rather get a text first and then a phone call. I don't know. I got bougie in my old life. I don't know what happened. So I just said, I'm going to call him, though. I call up Brian, and I could tell he had a long weekend, and he said, this is exactly what he said. Jeff, who is this? I knew it was a long weekend. I said, I'm looking for Brian. No, he goes, this is Brian. Who is this?
4: He was sleeping.
5: Brian, Bill Krakenberger, what's going on? It's like 3 o'clock in the afternoon. Yeah. Oh, hey, Crack. Hey, how you doing? I was like, oh, wow. This is over. I said, you asked me about wanting to go into town, if you wanted to go out to dinner or something. He goes, Yeah, man. I had a late with night. I can't. I'll call you later and click. It's like, wow.
3: Wow.
5: Brian.
3: Wow.
5: Like the old days. All right. Reliving his youth. But, yeah, no, it was no big deal. I know it's people always, like, when they want to come to town, if you live in Las Vegas, a town like Vegas, I remember, especially when I first moved here 20 years ago, I used to get texts of, Quack, I'm coming out to Vegas. You're going to show us how to party. You're going to show where we're going to be. And then, you know, they get here, and, like the first day or two, they just, like, forget it. They didn't know how to do it right. First of all, they didn't get enough water or get enough hydration. Some of them wind up in the hospital, I swear. And it just happened. So, Brian, did you have one of those weekends, buddy? Are you okay?
3: No, I'm totally fine. I don't even drink, good. You know. I'm totally good to go. And for the people out there that don't know Crack very well, yeah. and don't, like, hear the dimple in his cheek right now as he tells these fibs, if you will, right? He's just yanking your chain on all of this, you know. Like, but he paints a good picture. I like that. It's funnier the way you paint the picture, for sure, Crack.
5: Okay, are you over at Mandalay Bay?
3: Yeah, I'm over here right now. Yeah.
5: Cool.
4: It is funny how Vegas works. Like, you get to a certain point where Vegas changes so much for your, like, I used to go when I was 21, right? Like, oh my, this is the best thing ever. Go to the club, just live it up. And then the older you get, you sort of like transition to like, okay, maybe like we're going to play more table games. And then my wife wants to go to like beach parties during the day, but it, like, right. bed at night, like, but so now we just do, yep. like the day partying. We party during the day, go to, yep. bed at night. I'm coming out for Bet Bash, I think, for a couple of days. I'm just going to like fly in and fly out. I'm like, I won't
5: be there. They're paying you to be there. You're not paying to get in, obviously.
4: Are they? I have no idea. I just know we're doing our podcast there. I don't know.
5: Like, oh, yeah, yeah. Last year I did a podcast from there. Yep.
4: So we're doing a podcast. I'm going to fly in and fly out. I'm going to fly in long enough to go sign up for the contest.
5: Nice.
4: And then come back home. Because, like, here's the thing. I've gotten to the point where, like, you know, I wager on sports. I don't want to lose money at the tables anymore. I'm like, I'd rather just wager my money on sports. And then everything's super expensive, which, you know, it is what it is when you go out there. But, you know, I've had my time in Vegas, like, out at Trist till 4 in the morning in 2008. I've done all that.
5: I don't think Trist is even open anymore.
4: No. Oh, well, so I was at Trist when it first opened in 2008 in that summer. And it was, like, the place to be, Crack. It was, or maybe it was 07. Summer, yeah, I turned 21 in 2007. So we went, we were there, oh, dude, it was like the place to be. But I was a poor, and I had to do, like, I barely got in, right? And I just stood in the middle of the dance floor. Nowhere to sit, no table, no nothing,
5: wow.
4: Yeah.
5: Oh, did you say you were poor?
4: Yeah, it was a college.
5: Oh, I thought you said you were in porn.
4: No. I said I was a poor. Because, like, there's different levels of club, right? Like, you have, like,
5: You're right. You know, the stand-in is tough, man. Yeah, in the middle of no one.
4: Yes.
5: Like, what am I doing here?
4: Yeah, it's like in the middle of like the dance floor. Knew nobody. The only reason I got in, and this is a hack for those young listeners, maybe that shows how to get in a club, is we found a pack of like 10 girls, and we're like, hey, can we just like go in with you guys? Like, be your plus one. I don't even like whatever. They're like, yeah, sure, whatever. So we just like got in with the girls, and then just like never saw them again. But like that's how you do it. And it was I've done that. I've lived that life. I've been to the day clubs now with my wife, and now it's just like business only.
5: And on a serious note, I've never seen Brian, I've never seen you have a drink once, not once.
4: No, I don't think you drink.
5: But
4: you drink,
5: when Jeff was here, though, he had one of those little umbrella drinks a couple times. How cute.
4: A little pina colada, a little umbrella. Give me a seat at the outdoor sports
5: book. Jeff, when you come here, please let's hook up, because I have this Masters bag. That I bought him stuff from the Masters last year, and I still didn't give you the bag of stuff.
4: I'll be signing for that college contest again. It was fun last year.
3: I think what you said, Jeff, you mentioned poise. You know, you have more poise now. You have Vegas poise.
4: I do. You're a little bit more mature.
3: But
4: I've been so many times. I stayed at most every hotel. I used to go as a kid for sports. We played like the summer AAU basketball in Vegas.
5: Oh wow!
4: So that's like I've been going to Vegas forever.
3: But as far as, you know, getting back to last night, it's a key word with the Spurs, because they did show poise beyond their years.
4: Yeah,
3: and I didn't think they were going to win Game 7. I didn't. I think that the NBA, typically the way it works, you got to walk before you run. You know, you got to take your lumps. Michael Jordan, how many lumps did he take against the Pistons year after year after year until he's finally able to get over that hurdle and then win championships? But
2: You typically don't do what the Spurs just did, was take down the defending champion OKC Thunder and get to the finals, and they're going to be favored against the Knicks. But you saw it show up numerous times last night. I thought the end of the first half was a big deal. You had OKC claw their way back. OKC was down by 14 points early on. They took the lead right before halftime, and then the Spurs go on a little run, and they take the lead back before the half. That was a big turning point in the game. And I also thought the major turning point was Hartenstein, back-to-back boo-boos, right?
4: Where
2: they had a steal. OKC's down by 6 points, right? They're down 97-91. Hartenstein gets the steal. He should have just passed it to Cason Wallace, who's probably like 20 times faster than he is, right? Just pass it to Cason Wallace. He'll go in. It's no problem. Hartenstein's like, I'm going coast to coast over here. And corn on the lob. I didn't know that was his name. Look it up. Basketball reference. Corn on the lob. Luke Kornet blocks him LeBron style at the rim. The next possession, it was a bullet pass to Hartenstein. He couldn't handle it. Turnover out of bounds. Just back-to-back boo-boos there. Never recovered from that.
4: Yeah, but it went from, so it was 97-91, the steal, the block by Kornet, the Spurs make a two, and then they throw the ball away again, the Spurs make a three. So you basically had this 5 point, or maybe even like a more of a 10 point swing immediately. You know, the end of the first half was really interesting because the Thunder actually got up four. I had Thunder first half. I'm like, oh sweet, like we're up four, and you know, and you start doing the math in your head, okay, like, you know, there's only a couple possessions left. If we get one stop, we're in. And Fox hits that three as time expires on the shot clock.
2: Brutal.
4: And like that was the shot that really changed, you know, the end of that half. And you know, it was going in their direction. And then it just, you know, Fox makes that three, then there's a steal and then a dunk, and then all of a sudden, like, that's the end of it.
2: How many offensive rebounds for the Spurs also in the fourth quarter? I don't know how many second chance points they had.
4: With 15. I don't have second chance points on here, but it's got to be a lot. I mean, even at the end, Harper had that little, like, the Thunder, the thing about the game
2: back,
4: last night, too,
2: the
4: Thunder would sort of start clawing back, and the Spurs would make, like, two or three plays in a row. And I tweet this out there. There was never a five-minute stretch in this game where the Thunder played clean basketball. And they were, like, that five-minute stretch away from being down five to being up seven. You know, they either turned the ball over, they couldn't get an offensive rebound, they couldn't get a defensive stop, someone made a three for the Spurs. And they just never found that 5 minute stretch in the game where, and maybe that was like the end of the second quarter, right? Like that was sort of, they sort of made that stretch and never finished. They just never finished it. And every time they clawed back, the Spurs had something to hammer them with. And, you just gotta be Wemby, besides just being a freak show. Like, I love his passion, dude. Like, he really cares about it. And yes, he should have spoken to the media after game six or whatever it was. Like, yeah, he still does some young things that are not great. But his passion, you see how emotional he was after the game? Like, I like that. I like that my athletes care about the sport they're playing and they care about winning and losing. And I loved it. I loved his emotion. This team is so young. They should not even be here. Man. They're so young. Yeah. And they're, you know, a team that, you know, Brian, like, they have a different guy every night. Like, Champagne, you were texting me before, was it game five? You're like,
2: I literally was like, this guy's doing nothing. And he erupted in game five, erupted last night. Yeah.
4: And you just never know. Vassell hits a three. Fox, who has not been terribly good in the series, was better yesterday because he'd been a little beat up. Harper makes it just, it's over. And then Kornet, look, the Kornet minutes have been pretty bad until like the last couple of games. It got a lot better the last couple of games. They're finding little opportunities to put Kornet in the game. I think the coaching's been great, right? They're finding, Wemby's playing a ton of minutes. He hadn't done that all season. But they're finding little opportunities to take him off the court, right? Just like, here's 2 minutes off. Here's two possessions off. Like, give me a little bit of time here. And just, I can't say about the Spurs, man. They really have impressed me so much. And they're probably winning the championship. I think they're the team who's going to win. They match up really well against the Knicks. They can send four guys at Brunson all game and just say, all right, Brunson, good luck. And you know, who's the Wemby? I guess OG. OG's actually played well against Wemby in the past. He's probably the guy that has to guard Wemby from Miller Hart or someone like that. It won't be Cat. And the Spurs, I think, just have a lot of advantages in this series. Rest is not one of them, but they have some advantages, Brian, that I think it's really difficult for the Knicks in this game.
5: This was a great seven-game series. In the end, the injuries for the Thunder just caught up with them, though. Not having their starting not having Williams and their backup, Mitchell already, it just took a toll on SGA in this series. He was absolutely spent in this last game. You could just see it. SGA had to handle the ball more and really just ran out of gas in this one. So, hey, Jeff, and Jeff said it right the last couple of shows about Holmgren. He just disappears in the big moments. It was a complete and total non-factor in this game yesterday, especially offensively. This was a game they really needed him to be aggressive and help SGA with the scoring, and he only took two shots. That's crazy. Just completely unacceptable. By the former number two pick, it's just that's insane. This young Spurs team, though, I'm not trying to take a lot away from them. They're fun to watch. Wemby does things that no one else in the NBA can do. It really should be I think it's going to be a better NBA Finals to watch with the Spurs and the Knicks than people think. I think it's also one that it can go seven games here. So I give the Knicks more of a chance than most people, more than the press, more than just everyone is just saying whoever won the OKC series, they're going to run over the Knicks. And I just don't think that's going to happen.
4: The thing that I worry about just as we get into a little bit of preview of the next series here, Brian, is like the Knicks shot historic levels for 10 games now. Are they going to do – if they – Is Bridges going to shoot 70% again for an entire series? Is Shamet going to not miss a three the entire series? Like, I just worry about that with New York. Even though their net rating is great, like they were a good regular season team, like can they continue to do this over the finals? Is my biggest concern. They have the pieces to win. They absolutely do. They can absolutely win the series. Their effort, their defense. Brunson is an incredible basketball player who just wills them to wins. They come from behind all the time. They've done it for years now. They know what that feels like to not give up in a game. I love Josh Hart. Like I love his willingness to go get rebounds and play the physical style of basketball. But now Mitchell Robinson has hand surgery. Who knows what his effectiveness is in this series? Can the Knicks shoot again, Brian? Can they shoot as well as they did in these conference finals? I don't know. That's the tough part.
2: A couple of things from last night that can apply going forward, right, to keep in mind is Jalen Williams of the OKC Thunder. He only played 10 minutes and scored 1 point in those 10 minutes in the final five games of the series, right? He aggravated that left hamstring in game two, and he was a complete non-factor. So you factor that into, you know, the Spurs being able to win the series, and that had an impact. There's no doubt about it. Not taking credit away from the Spurs. They deserve to move on, but that had a big impact. A.J. Mitchell out as well. And also, this is crazy. This is on kind of like the flip side of that, where the Spurs are. If you just look at their franchise history, right? Proud history. Won, what, five rings in the Pop era, right? This was the 10th time in franchise history that the Spurs lost Game 5 when the series was tied 2-2, right? Pivotal Game 5. That's what they did in this series against the Thunder. They only came back to win the series once in their previous nine instances. So now they've done it twice. Think about how many great teams the Spurs have had over the years. And if they drop that Game 5 when it's tied 2-2, they've been 1-8 until now, right? Now they're 2-8 in those situations. But to win back-to-back games like the Spurs did is pretty impressive, man. You got to give them credit. There's no doubt about that. All right, we've got Bill Krakenberger, professional sports handicapper, Jeff Schwartz, 8-year NFL veteran. I'm Brian Ngo. 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
2: 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All right, so the Knicks, they know their opponent finally. It is the Spurs. That's your finals matchup. And so the question is, how much of a rest advantage will the Knicks have in this matchup, right? Do you think that it's going to matter? Now, one thing to keep in mind, the Knicks, they'll be the first team in NBA history to face three teams coming off of a Game 7. That's in the same postseason, right? It never happened before, so the Knicks... they did that against the Sixers, right? Sixers went 7 with Boston, and so the Knicks won that series. The Cavs came off a 7-game series. Knicks dusted them, swept them, right? And then the Knicks, they faced the Spurs. Spurs just fresh off a 7-game series. So how much will it matter? I don't think it matters much at all. I really don't. I look at the Spurs team, young, deep, right? They throw a lot of bodies at you. And if you look at – I'm just looking at Game 6 – and what the players did in this series against OKC. Not huge minutes because it was such a blowout, but did you see the Spurs just winded, gassed, you know, just running on empty against the Thunder last night? No. And they get 3 days off between last night and game one on Wednesday. So, you know, when you get that time off, you can recharge the batteries. I don't think, even though it was a hard-fought series against the Thunder, I'm not saying it was a walk in the park, I just don't think a young, deep team like the Spurs, who hadn't gone, you know, 7 games before this last series, I don't think they're taxed and to the point where the Knicks are going to be able to take great advantage of that. I just think they're way better than the Sixers and the Cavs. I don't think there's much of a rest advantage at all here.
4: The Spurs are also young. Like, it's, I don't think it's going to matter as much. And you're right about the NBA gave them enough time off, right? And look, we saw, you know, a little bit of this throughout the playoffs, but, you know, the Cavs came off game 7, played the Knicks, what, 2 days later, and were winning for 47 minutes of that game. Like, yeah. That we've seen this not be, it does feel like, Brian, I don't have the numbers for all this, but that we have seen more of these trends sort of die recently. The game 7 at home, right? Like the home team always wins. That's not been the case recently, right? Mm-hmm. Hockey has a bunch of trends that are reversing in the same parallel. Like I think it's because these players now have so they focus so much on their rest and recovery and their diet and nutrition and their rehab and their prehab that they don't maybe after a game party as much. They don't spend as much time out. Their focus is solely getting their bodies back and ready to play. And for a long time, I'd imagine, you know, you, after a big win like this, you go to the club, you go to the bar. You, guys are going home now. Like they're getting their rest and recovery. They're in their hyperbaric chamber. They got their compression pants on crack. Like they're not. There's more focus on recovery now, and I'm not sure these trends matter as much as they seem to be not happening as often.
5: Okay, I think the rest helps them a little bit long term in this series, but it may hurt them. In the first game, like game one, the Knicks played last Monday, so it will be 10 days in between games for them, so they can come out with a little rust, maybe like they did last series in game one. If you remember, they started the series versus the Pistons really slow after getting a full week's rest, so they were down 22 in game one, as we know, with 7 minutes and change before making that crazy comeback win. But I think overall. Maybe they'll have a little rust in game one, but maybe they get warm and, it's a series, I know one thing, the New York fans, they are ready. They are ready. And they wanted, the Spurs. They actually wanted the Spurs, I guess, more than OKC, but I thought maybe even OKC was a better fit for them, even though they'd be a bigger favorite to win the series than the Spurs. But, we're talking, what's it about, 2-1? Is that right, guys? About 210, I thought I saw yesterday in the series.
2: It's funny because I'm looking at all the series betting at BetMGM. They've got everything, but just the regular series price. You know, like I don't see the price at all. I've looked all over the place.
5: Before we went on, I looked at the series price, and it wasn't listed where a series is. So you had to go into futures.
2: Okay.
5: If you click on futures on their app, so you go to BetMGM, and then you go to NBA, and then you click on NBA futures, which maybe we'll talk to someone about, because it should be where. Then it says NBA Finals winner, Spurs minus 210, Knicks plus 170. But it's not where it should be, which is more like right in the public's face. You're probably right there, Brian. Yeah.
2: Yeah, I was looking through all the series. You can bet on the top scorer, who has the most rebounds, who has the most.
5: Yeah, when
2: assists.
5: You click on series betting, you would think it'd be right there, right?
2: Yeah. Yeah, it'd be
5: no,
2: front
5: you're
2: and center.
5: Right.
2: You could have the exact outcome. Is it going to be Spurs, Spurs, Spurs, Knicks, Spurs? Like, you can bet on all that stuff, right? It's crazy. I actually like the spread. You know, the spreads in these series. You can take the Spurs minus 2.5 if you think it's going to be a sweep or a 5-game series. I really like minus 1.5. I don't think the Knicks go beyond 6 games in this series. So I really like the Spurs minus 1.5. That one's caught my eye, but just thumbing through it, I'm like, they've got everything, but the series prize.
5: Right.
2: But you're right, Crack. It is in another section right
5: no,
2: there.
5: No, but it should be where you click on the app and it's series betting. You know, there's a lot of one-way markets on there. I'm not a one-way market guy, as you guys know. So in other words, if you can't bet yes and no, but yet the one that you're saying, series spread, you could bet yes and no. Am I right, Brian? Series spread. I'm looking at Spurs minus 1.5 plus 120. Knicks plus 1.5 minus 145.
2: That's right.
4: Yes. I'll cut both sides. Yeah.
2: That's right.
5: Good.
2: Well, it is one good thing on our show here. When we press magnificent, Isaac Lohenkron always appears.
5: Boom.
2: You know what I mean, like you don't have to look at another tab. It's not under the futures tab. It's right here. Right here in front of your eardrums. ILO with the latest. What's going on?
0: Thank you
2: buddy?
0: So much, Brian. By the way, I got a quick anecdote about Jeff's comment about players opting to get rest after big victories these days. So yesterday in soccer, you had the big Champions League final where Paris Saint-Germain beat Arsenal on penalty kicks. So before that match, an OnlyFans model promised the Paris Saint-Germain goalkeeper, quote, as many passionate nights as you have saves in the match, unquote.
2: Wow. Oh. So we go to PKs, right?
0: That's right. But before the match, the goalkeeper's wife responded to that entreaty on social media. And she posted, and this is word for word, quote, she has no idea that for him, passionate nights mean doing crosswords, watching a quiz show on TV, and going to bed at 11:30 p.m. because, damn it, he has to get up early the next day for training, unquote. So yeah, you're right, Jeff.
4: That's what life is like for a professional athlete. Yeah.
0: That's how it is these days.
4: No frills.
0: That's right. Got to admire that discipline. You also got to admire the performance of the San Antonio Spurs because they won Game 7 of the Western Conference Finals Saturday night on the road at Oklahoma City, 111-103 by Victor Wembanyama's 22.7 rebounds in 42 minutes of action, setting up a rematch of the 1999 NBA Finals Spurs against the Knicks, starting at San Antonio on Wednesday. In baseball Saturday night, the Phillies beat the Dodgers in LA 4-3. Edmundo Sosa, the go-ahead two-run home run at the top of the eighth. Athletics over the Yankees 6-4. Rockies beat the Giants 8-3. Colorado's Jake McCarthy 3-for-4 with a home run, 4 RBI. Mariners at 4 home runs in a 5-1 victory over Arizona. Seattle on a 5-game winning streak. Finally, guys, in a French Open third-round contest that ended past midnight in Paris, American Francis Tiafoe prevailed in 5 sets over Portugal's Jaime Ferri in a match that featured a verbal confrontation between the duo, with Tiafoe saying, quote, "You're not hard, bro, just play," unquote, while the chair umpire tried to play peacemaker. Listen.
3: Okay, this has to stop. All of this. Jaime, this all, honestly, I'll speak to both of you.
21: What? You're not hard, bro, just play.
3: Okay, all of this has to stop.
21: You're being disrespectful.
3: You were as well, so please.
0: Reminds me of my two boys fighting over the iPad. Back to you guys.
2: There you go. It is Fox Sports Radio's Countdown, presented by BetMGM. I like that. You know, it's like MC Hammer in the Prey video. Just trying to.
4: I love talking about kids. My kids are right in the middle of, like, just bickering every second. They're about to be 10 and 12, and, like, every second it sounds like that. Just, like, I'm like, guys, can you give it a break, please? Can we just stop for, like, I need 5 minutes of not arguing with each other. Please.
2: Right. I wanted to get your guys' thoughts on Puck over here.
4: Okay.
2: Right? Where we finally got our matchup where we've got the Golden Knights.
4: Yeah.
2: How about that, man? It's unbelievable what they've done. They had, I love this stat. Listen to this. The Golden Knights had fewer wins during the regular season than 6 non-playoff teams. And they fired their coach on the eve of the postseason. Yeah. And all of a sudden, they get John Tortorella in there, and they've been gangbusters. They swept the Avalanche.
4: Yep.
2: Insanity right there. And they'll take on the Carolina Hurricanes. And, man, if you love defense, Carolina's defense has been extraordinary, man, just swarming teams. And they're 12-1 here in the playoffs, so... That's the matchup. Crack, I know you saw one of the Golden Knights games
4: live in person
2: right there.
5: Yeah,
2: a couple
5: I saw
2: of them,
5: two.
2: Right?
5: The last two. Yeah.
2: Did they get you to lean emotionally one way or the other?
5: Oh, so great.
2: It was so great to get
5: to watch. I put the team on a pedestal and the city on a pedestal when it comes to what they do there for the city and the kids and the fan-friendly, kid-friendly. It was a great time, and I don't know their schedule here, but when they're playing here, it looks like Saturday, June 6th. I have a pretty good connection, though, I think, to snag a box. I'll definitely go to Stanley Cup games. And if not, if it goes down to, you know, the wire there and I can get to go to a couple of the games at the end, I'll do that, too. It's that much fun. I never was really into hockey, but great job they did. Great job for the city, like I said. And they weren't supposed to get this far, so this is really a shock. I almost bought a ticket. There's a company that sponsors my podcast that they had a ticket. They sell tickets in a secondary market. People go to them after they have like a 3 or 4 leg or then the last leg or last 2 legs. Yeah. So this guy bet, I think he bet like $500 to win $150,000. Wow. And the last leg was Colorado.
2: Oh.
5: And
2: gross.
5: I actually made him a very good offer compared to the cash out button. We know you can cash out. The offer was about $5,000 more than the cash out. And thank you, sir, for not taking me up on that. he didn't take me up on that offer. And that last leg was Carolina, which honestly he could have just hedged out anyway. But I would have definitely left some more on I'm sorry, not Carolina. I'm wrong by saying that. Colorado is what I'm
2: right,
5: about
2: right,
5: to say.
2: Right, right.
5: So he would have left more on Colorado there. I would have definitely left more money on Colorado. So with the buyout, even though it was a good mathematical ticket at the time, I'm glad he did turn me down. But Colorado was a big shock because, you know, they're supposed to go to the finals. So Here we are with Vegas going. So happy it happened.
4: I'm just glad I can't lose money betting on the Avs money line anymore. I did the last two games in the Canes Habs series was very profitable for your boy here.
2: There you go, nice.
4: You could tell that Montreal was tired and they were not as skilled. The shot disparity was like
2: it was crazy.
4: Insane. It was and even like the expected goals for the series.
2: You know what our guy Kenny Atkinson, he's big on the expected stats.
4: Except he actually lost and the team that was better won. You know, Carolina, man, I was looking at this today. I actually sent it's funny you mentioned the goals, Brian, in the series. I sent a text to someone 30 minutes ago about this series and I took a screenshot of BetMGM I sent the text at 9:19 this morning. I'm like crack. I'm just always thinking about the wager, man. Total goals for the series, 33.5 on BetMGM.
2: Wow.
4: Minus 110 both ways. They actually give you a fair price both ways, crack. I'm surprised it's not,
5: saddle there. That's considered a prop there. I would think it would be a little wider margin.
4: I know, right? Look, the under, you always worry about empty net goals, of course. But I don't think this I think we're seeing a lot of 2-1. 3-2
5: it out.
2: Right.
4: Like two. Okay. I just.
2: And if it's a short series, there's no way it's going.
4: Yeah, I know. Well, the thing is, I would lean toward the Hurricanes being the team here. You know, is Carter Hart going to play that good? Carter Hart played better in the last series than he had the entire season too for the goaltender for the Knights. So I think I trust the Canes a little more in this series. I think they're better top to bottom in the series. And you're right. The Knights' story has been great, right? Fire their coach and make this run. But those fairy tales, I think, sort of tend to end in the finals. Mm-hmm. And I think the Canes are the better team. And go local hockey team in my region. Go
2: That's
4: Canes.
2: Right. It's funny. Versus Schwartz
4: people in Charlotte, do not care about the Canes at all.
2: Nothing.
4: Like it's
5: really
4: not really. No, oh, not man. Really. Couple people do, but it's not like a thing here, even though that's our closest
2: man, even on this run has been insane. Like, you look at the goals they've allowed. First round series against the Senators, swept, allowed 5 total goals. Same thing in the next series, swept the Flyers, allowed 5 total goals. It's just crazy. I blinked the last time they played. They're up 4-0. You know, they won that game 6-1. It's crazy.
5: Yeah.
2: Like, collective defense. Their goalie has been fantastic, but collectively, their defense has done a great job.
4: They just don't allow a ton of shots.
2: Yeah.
4: That's a big part of it. And, you know, they don't block a ton of shots, but they don't allow a ton of shots. So that obviously hard to score if you don't allow a ton of shots.
2: Yeah, right. Pretty effective. Pretty effective way to keep the scoring down. Don't allow them to shoot it on net. Yeah, works very well. All right, we've got Bill Krakenberger, professional sports handicapper, Jeff Schwartz, 8-year NFL veteran. 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
10: Ah, yes. parlay platter. We each have one.

0: that idea that you wager on the team who's about to get swept. That's fine with me. I think the Braves have better pitching today. They're hitting really well. The Reds starting pitcher is in the ERA, I think, near six. Braves bullpen's been fantastic as well this season. I think the Braves get the sweep here in Cincinnati. Give me the Braves here, minus 140.
1: I'm going to go puck on you guys. Huh? Now, you're going to have to wait until Tuesday.
0: Okay.
1: That's the only downside to this. We don't get an immediate result, you know? Jeff, you and I, we like betting first quarters, first halves. Oh, yeah. You don't have to wait that long. You have to wait until Tuesday.
2: Satisfaction.
1: Seems like an eternity, yeah. I'm going to go with the under in the first period. Give me under 1.5 total goals. Hurricanes play stifling defense. The Golden Knights have done very well defensively. I just don't think this series starts off in crazy, high-flying, scoring action. I think under 1.5 in the first period of game one makes sense, so I'm going to add that. And if you parlay these three things together, 5-1, right on the nose, plus 500. Not bad.
0: I need someone to give me a box like Crack has, and I'll make my way to Raleigh for Canes Knights game. So you know, we'll see if I can get a connection like Crack. I just go to the box, whatever. But we got to know Crack's 2-0 in the box this year, guys. So we got to know ahead of time if he's going to be there. I got to adjust my wagers accordingly. 2-game sample size. It's big.
2: What was the previous game?
1: Crack, what was the previous game? Because I know you went to one against the Avs.
0: You went to 3-4, right?
3: I went to 3-4.
1: Oh, yeah, back to back.
3: Game 3, game 4. Yeah. A buddy of mine is in town. He's a big player, and he gets like 8 tickets to the box, so he invited me. We had an extra ticket last game, so hopefully we have an extra ticket here so I can bring a friend along here. And it'll be fun. It's like I said, it's so great what they do for the city, and I'm going to be rooting for them this series. I was surprised to hear what Jeff said there with over there in Charlotte. I just thought that the fans were like the fans here. Like, this is like, it was like 85% home fans going crazy. Whoa. So Charlotte really don't have the fan base that they have.
0: It's in Raleigh, Crack.
3: Oh, Raleigh, you're right. Raleigh, yeah.
0: They're passionate, yeah, right, Raleigh. I'm just saying, Charlotte, like, people think that just because, like, it's like the team of the state, right?
3: What are you about, like, an hour and a half, something like that, 2 hours?
0: I think it's more like three.
3: Is it?
0: Maybe.
3: Okay.
0: I feel like it's two distinct parts of the state. I don't really know anyone here who's a Canes fan. So, maybe that's a big deal.
1: I can't picture you, Jeff, in a Hurricanes jersey. You know, like the Hurricane kind of reminds me of the Miami Hurricanes, right?
0: I look great in black too, so I could wear like a black Canes jersey.
1: Yeah,
0: I'm all in. Yeah. You got a box? Let me know. I'll make the drive to Raw. I'll take my son. He'll have fun.
1: Crack, if you've got an extra ticket, I'm extending my stay here in Vegas.
3: Oh, cool.
1: I'll sleep.
3: Yeah, I will ask. I'm going to ask because it's Saturday, right? It's the first home game, I think.
1: I think so.
0: Yeah, because they play the first two
3: cool.
0: Carolina.
1: Yeah. Yeah. Yeah, I'll make cool. that happen. You know, I've never seen the Golden Knights. Not once. Oh. So that'd be a great introduction right there. Here you go. Stanley Cup final. Right. It's like, all right. Okay, we're in. Be a hockey fanatic at that point. All right, coming up next, do we have the best matchup for this particular team?

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9: Welcome to the Sunday services from the First Baptist Church of Beckley, a Sunday tradition since 1939. We take you to the Holt Cook.
10: It's a beautiful Sunday morning. Hope you can all make it out to church today. We got graduation day and honoring some babies, and it's just going to be a wonderful day. And it's going to be followed up with pizza and ice cream after church. So if you can make it, try to get here. It's going to be an exciting day at First Baptist. We were talking last week. We're going to finish it up this week. About the wife of Jehovah and the bride of a Messiah. And the reason this is important, you know, there's some groups that say that the church has replaced Israel and that, you know, it's now the dominant force that going forward in prophecy

that's not what the Bible teaches. And Israel will always be Israel. There will always be the chosen people of God. And, you know, if you go back, when we was to review a little bit about Israel before we get to covering the bride of the Messiah, the book of Deuteronomy, you know, is it says to a casual and superficial reader, the book of Deuteronomy seems to be merely a repetition of what Moses had written earlier in Exodus, Leviticus, and Numbers. In fact, the very title Deuteronomy means second law or repetition of the law. However, Deuteronomy does not merely repeat the content of the preceding books of Moses. Its format is that both of an ancient suzerain vassal treaty and an ancient marriage contract. Moses took the various facets of the three earlier books, presented them in the form of an actual marriage contract signed by Israel and God. Through it, Israel became the wife of Jehovah. And, you know, the Hebrew prophets always looked at this covenant relationship as a marriage contract. And one example is found in Ezekiel 16:8, where God says, "Now when I passed by you and looked upon you, behold, your time was the time of love. And I spread my skirt over you and covered your nakedness. Yea, I swore unto you and entered into a covenant with you, says the Lord Jehovah, and you became mine." And Ezekiel described the covenant at Sinai in relationship between Israel and Jehovah in terms of a wedding night. And, you know, the first stage of her relationship as a wife of Jehovah, Israel entered into a marriage contract, and the contract in the books of Deuteronomy. And then the stage two of the wife of Jehovah is the great adultery. And as you saw, as we looked and have studied the Old Testament, and we saw that Israel was not faithful to God. And, you know, when God chose Israel as his chosen people, he wanted them to be a theocracy, and he was their king and their only king. Well, like all humans, they looked around at the other nations and they saw that they had kings, and they asked God to give them a king. And, you know, so they wound up with, the first king was Saul, then David, then Solomon. And you can see that once you put human people in a position, there's going to be problems. And so, you know, we know all the things that Saul did, and we know what David did. And although David is considered the greatest king and the man after God's own heart, but, you know, we find out this great adultery that Israel went through, and it was worshiping the idols of Babylon, of Syria, you know, all the different nations except theirs. And it said, Hosea describes the adultery in Hosea chapter 2, verses 2 to 5. He says, "Contend with your mother, contend, for she is not my wife, neither am I her husband. And let her put away her whoredom from the face and her adulteries from between her breasts, lest I strip her naked, as I set her as in the day that she was born, and make her a wilderness, and set her like a dry land, and slay her with thirst. Yea, upon the children will I have no mercy, for they are children of whoredom, for their mother has played the harlot, so that conceived them and done shamefully. For she said, I will go after my lovers and give me my bread and my water and wool and my flax, my oil and my drink." And so Hosea declared that the charge God had against Israel, she was guilty of harlotry. She committed adultery, produced illegitimate children of adultery, and played the part of a prostitute. So despite God's manifold blessings to Israel, Israel turned away from her husband in order to play the part of a prostitute and guilty of the great adultery. And then the stage three of the relationship with God for Israel was the separation.
And you know, in Isaiah 51 says, "Thus says Jehovah, where is the bill of your mother's divorcement, wherewith I have put her away? Of which my creditors is it to whom I have sold you? Behold, for your iniquities were ye sold, and for your transgressions was your mother put away." And it's, you know, Deuteronomy describes what, if a husband wished to divorce his wife, he had to write out a decree of what is better known as a bill of divorcement. After having written it in longhand, the husband would give it to his wife, and then the divorce was final. And so God spoke to Isaiah, stating he had not yet divorced his wife. If God had divorced his wife, he would have given Israel a bill of divorcement. Since no such bill was in hand, it meant that divorce had not taken place. Rather, God has separated from his wife. The sin of Israel in committing adultery created the need for the separation, which lasted approximately 100 years. And it says, even after, the stage four is a divorce, and says, even after 100 years of separation, during which time the blessings of Deuteronomy continued to be withheld, Israel was failed to return to God, her husband. Thus God was forced to finally divorce his wife. And you can go to Jeremiah chapter 3, verses 6 to 10, and read the bill of divorcement. And it says, then the book of Hosea was his bill of divorcement from the northern kingdom of Israel, and the book of Jeremiah is the bill of divorcement from the southern kingdom of Judah. Divorce had become necessary due to the adulterous pollution of the land God had given to the people of Israel. So in the days of Jeremiah the prophet, the people of Israel were divorced. 100 years of separation failed to produce repentance in Israel, and finally God had no other choice but to issue a bill of divorcement on the grounds of adultery. And then after that, stage five is the punishment. And, you know, the original marriage contract, the book of Deuteronomy clearly declared that if Israel provided unfaithful as Jehovah's wife, it would become necessary for God to punish her. And so following the issuing of the bill of divorcement came a long period of punishment of Israel for her sins. And, you know, her sins were worshiping Baal and all the idols of those different countries that the Old Testament prophets described as Israel's lovers. And you know, the punishment for Israel, we've seen it all through what we know since this happened. But you know, we've seen what happened in Germany, we've seen what happened with the nation of Israel, we've seen them being cast out. And, you know, only in 1948 was there regathering. And God said that he would punish them. If you go and read what it says in Deuteronomy, as long as they're faithful, they're going to have the blessings. They're going to have ample water. They're going to have food. They're going to have, instead of wilderness and dry land, they're going to have fruitful, like the Valley of Jezreel is were their biggest agricultural area of Israel. And it, you know, there's during times when prior to this regathering in 1948, which is what Ezekiel describes in the bones and dry bones, you know, that's the regathering of Israel. And now they're enjoying some of those things, but they're still under punishment. And they're still being persecuted all through, even in America. And so, you know, it said to summarize, Jeremiah described God's continued call for Israel to repent and come back to him. This call is followed by a description of the blessings he has in store for Israel once she does return to him. After declaring that Jehovah will again be husband to her, he also promised to restore and to provide for Israel like a husband should. All of these beautiful material blessings are promised to Israel and are awaiting her return to God. We
which there's been a partial return and there has been some blessings. But to this day, Israel is still in a period of punishment. The fifth stage of her historic and prophetic relationship with Jehovah, her God. This is proven by the persecution of the Jews around the world and by the present worldwide dispersion. But there's one stage yet to come, and that is the remarriage of and restored blessings that God promised them if they were faithful. And, you know, it said that, you know, when Hosea talked about it, he began by describing the courtship and wooing. Israel will again be lured into the wilderness and in the land of Edom and the city of Bozrah. And this is where God will speak to her heart in courtship, and she responds, and all her vineyards will be restored. And when we looked at, when we were studying Revelation, we saw the eight stages of Armageddon, and when the Jerusalem is overtaken and destroyed, then the remnant flees to Bozrah, or Petra in southern Jordan, and this is what he's referring to here. It's in the land of Edom, and you can look up Bozrah if you want to on the internet, and you'll see that it's, you have to go through a wadi, but it's about a mile and a half to get to it, and it's covered by, it's got high cliffs all around it, and it's quite a tourist attraction. And there's going to be four results of this restoration. And the first result is that Israel will no longer address God as Bala, but as Ishi. In the Hebrew language, it's a very interesting play upon words. Both Bala and Ishi are perfectly good Hebrew words, meaning my husband. They are used interchangeably throughout the scripture. Yet there is a slight difference of emphasis in the meaning. Isha means my husband in the sense of my man. Bala means my husband in the sense of my master. God said that the title of Bala would no longer be used, only Isha. And the word Bala sounds very much like one of the gods with whom Israel committed adultery, Baal. If Israel were to continue to call God Bala, she might begin to remember her former lover, Baal. So in order to avoid even the hint of remembrance, Israel will address God only as Isha. The second result is peace and safety. Israel will never again be invaded by nations whose God she once worshipped. The third result is a new betrothal. The word betrothed is used three times in this passage, and the three usages describe the three elements of this event. At no time, the betrothal will be forever as to content. It will be in righteousness, justice, loving kindness, mercy, and to quality, it will be faithfulness. The fourth result is a new meaning of the term Jezreel. The word can mean two things. God scatters and God sows. During the period of punishment, Israel experienced the first meaning. She was scattered outside the land. But now Israel will be experienced the second meaning. God will sow Israel back into the land. The valley of Jezreel, Israel's largest and most fruitful valley, had often failed to produce because God removed his blessings. But now, with the remarriage having taken place, all of God's blessings will be restored to the valley of Jezreel. And it will produce almost as soon as the field is sown. So then, this is a summary of Jehovah's relationship with Israel. These are the six stages of Israel's relationship as the wife of Jehovah, a wife whom God married but who committed adultery. Eventually, separation took place, followed by divorce, and today Israel is in her period of punishment. However, there will yet come a time when Israel will be remarried and her national regeneration be united to her God with all the blessings restored. So that gives you, you know, if go back and read Deuteronomy and look at it and look at those
Jeremiah and Hosea and Isaiah, and read those and see what, you know, if you study it, you'll see what the author of the book that we're studying was really referring to. And then, you know, now we're going to talk about the church, the bride of Messiah. And when what God says about in the scriptures about the church and her relationship as the bride of Messiah is radically different from what he said regarding Israel as the wife of Jehovah. The truth demonstrates the necessity of maintaining the distinction of God's, the distinctions God's word makes. The thrust of all New Testament passages regarding the church is that she is the betrothed bride that has not yet joined her husband, the Messiah. There are four key passages in the New Testament that speak of this relationship. The espousal, that's in 2 Corinthians 11:2. Paul said, "For I am jealous over you with a godly jealousy, for I espouse you to one husband, that I might present you as a pure virgin to Messiah." Speaking to the local church of Corinth, Paul declared that by means of evangelism, they were espoused to one husband for the purpose of eventually being presented as a pure virgin to Messiah. The means by which this presentation would be accomplished is the process of sanctification. Unlike Israel, who was guilty of adultery, the church will be presented as a pure virgin at her union with the Messiah. Then we will talk about how is the process of sanctification. If we look in Ephesians chapter 5, verses 25 to 27, Paul elaborated on the maturing of the bride, meaning the process of sanctification, where he said, "Husband, love your wives even as Messiah also loved the church and gave himself up for it, that he might sanctify it, having cleansed it by the washing of water with the word, that might present the church to himself a glorious church, not having spots or wrinkles or any such things, but that it should be holy and without blemish." The Messiah proves his love for the church by dying for her. The purpose of his death in relationship with the church is that he might sanctify her. The sanctification is necessary in order for the church to present it as a pure virgin, as pictured in 2 Corinthians 11:2. And it is accomplished by continuing washing in the water of the word. The water in this passage does not pertain to the water baptism, but is a description of the word of God in its cleansing ministry. The church is being sanctified by the word of God. The Holy Spirit is working with the true church so that she is slowly being conformed to the word of God, by which she will also be cleansed. The aim of this process of sanctification and cleansing is that the church might be presented a glorious virgin to Messiah. When this process is finally complete, she will present it without spot, no visible defilement, without wrinkle, no evidence of age or corruption, and holy, without blemish, no evidence of sin. The marriage, the third stage is, you know, in order to comprehend what is happening in Revelation 19:6-9, it is necessary to understand the Jewish wedding system that was common in Jesus' day and was still used among Jews until the beginning of the 20th century. Today, this system is used only for the ultra-Orthodox Jews and those who remain in some Eastern nations. There are four stages to the wedding. The first stage was called the arrangement, where the father of the groom came to an understanding with the father of the bride and paid the bride price. This often occurred when the bride and groom were children. Often they did not meet until the day of their wedding. The second stage of the wedding was called the fetching of the bride. At least a year after the father arranged the marriage, the groom went to the home of the bride to fetch her. The waiting period could be much longer, and many years could pass between the arrangement and the fetching of the bride. After picking up his bride, the groom returned to his hometown. The bride was led to the mikveh, the immersion pool, for ritual cleansing. Once
she has achieved ritual purity, the wedding ceremony can take place, making this the third stage of the traditional Jewish wedding. Only a few people were invited to the ceremony, usually the close friends and relatives of the bride and groom. The fourth stage was the wedding feast, usually lasting 7 days. Many more people were invited to the feast than to the ceremony. In reference to Messiah and the church, the first stage was fulfilled when God the Father, the groom, made the arrangement and paid the bride price, which was the blood of his son. Ephesians chapter 5, verses 22 and 23. The second stage, the fetching of the bride, will be fulfilled by the rapture, when Jesus comes to pick up his bride and bring her to his home. Even as a longer period could pass between the first and second stages in the Jewish system, so it has been with the church. Almost 2,000 years have passed since the marriage was arranged. Someday, the second stage will take place in the form of the rapture. It is described in 2 Thessalonians 4, chapters 13, verses 13 to 18, which we've talked about and read, and it's because the people in Thessalonica thought they'd missed something, and Paul had to go in and clarify it for them. The third stage, the marriage ceremony, will take place in heaven just prior to the second coming at the end of the tribulation. This is described in Revelation chapter 19, verses 6 to 8. A passage, we've studied that also, but to recap the events, the wedding announcement will be made, verse 6, and the bride will finally be prepared for the marriage ceremony, verse 7. She will now be fully ready for this step because she will have her entire bridal gown on. This bridal gown is said to be the righteous acts of the saints. The statement teaches two things. First, it shows that the process of sanctification will indeed be completed for all that will be showing on the bride or her righteous acts. Second, this also shows that the marriage ceremony will take place after the judgment seat of Messiah, when the saints are rewarded for their deeds on earth. That's 1 Corinthians 3, verses 10 to 15. All the wool, hay, and stubble have been burned away, and all the gold, silver, and precious stones will be purified. This corresponds to the ritual cleansing of the Jewish wedding system. The ones present at the marriage ceremony are the few, that is, only those in heaven at that time. After the marriage ceremony will come the fourth stage, the marriage feast, described in Revelation 19:9. And he says unto me, write, blessed are they that are hidden in the marriage supper of the Lamb. Since many are hidden and invited to come to the marriage feast, the verse indicates that the marriage feast will take place at a different place than the marriage ceremony. According to the word of God, the Old Testament saints were resurrected not with the church before the tribulation, but after the tribulation, Daniel 12:2. John the Baptist, who was the last of the Hebrew prophets, called himself a friend of the bridegroom and did not consider himself to be a member of the bride of the church. Hence, the many who are bidden to attend the marriage feast on earth are all the Old Testament saints and the tribulation saints resurrected after the second coming. While the marriage ceremony will take place in heaven just before the second coming, the marriage feast will take place on earth after the second coming. In fact, it would seem that the marriage feast is what begins the Messianic kingdom. The church is co-reigning with Jesus will start with a tremendous marriage feast. Hence, the kingdom parables are at times connected with the wedding feast. If we look at Matthew 22:1 to 14 and 25:1 to 13, while the marriage feast with the marriage feast, all four stages are complete. And so, then we want to look at the eternal abode of the bride, and that's Revelation 21. Verse starting verse 9 and goes through
chapter 22, verse 5. The final picture that the scripture gives of the bride of Jesus is contained in the closing chapters of the Bible itself. In Revelation 21:9, John stated, "And there came one of the seven angels who had the seven bowls, who were laden with the seven last plagues. And he spoke with me, saying, Come here, I will show you the bride, the wife of the Lamb." As a result of the four earlier stages, the bride is now the married wife. Then, in the following verses, 21:10 to 22:5, there's a graphic description of the glorious eternal abode of the wife of Messiah in the New Jerusalem on the new earth. So when we conclude this, you know, what we're trying to do is, while the distinction between Israel and the church is maintained in various ways, the images of wife and the bride are of two more picturesque portrayals. Without knowing that a distinction even exists, this is one area of study that could be impossible to understand. If one makes the wife of Jehovah and the bride of Messiah one and the same, he is faced with numerous contradictions because of the different descriptions given. Only when one sees two separate entities do all the contradictions vanish. So what we're trying to do in this lesson is show that Israel is separate from the church. Both have their place of prominence in God's plan, but they're not the same. And some of the, as we mentioned earlier when we started today, that there are some scholars that are trying to say that the church has replaced Israel. And that hasn't happened, it won't happen. And if we can rely on God's words, which we can, it never will happen. And so we're going to see what God prophesies and what he gave to the prophets to tell us about prophecy being fulfilled. And, you know, you wonder about the battle of Gog and Magog. How does that fit into it? And if you see this battle and what we're doing with Iran, is it really going to be effective? And is it going to stop that? You know, how is it going to stop what God said would happen with that battle? And, we look at Iran, hopefully we will get rid of their nuclear capabilities, but you have to understand that Iran has 90 million people, and Israel, the total Jews throughout the world, is about 17 million, and not that many of them are actually in Israel. And so, you know, even though they may lose their nuclear capabilities, they still have a huge army, and would be, if, you know, according to Gog and Magog, Russia, Iran, Ethiopia, Somalia, Germany, and Armenia are the countries that come against Israel in that battle. It's devastating for those that come, because God fights them. And, you know, you can read that, how long it takes to bury them and all. And the way that battle is described in Ezekiel, it sounds like, you know, it could have some nuclear implications. But anyway, God will use whatever he needs to defeat that army. And, you know, it's the first time that Israel has been in a position for this to happen, and there had to be several things happen, and it's now all in place. So, you know, hopefully
you know, this would get rid of their nuclear capabilities, but that doesn't mean they're going to change their attitude toward Israel. And you know, what God says will happen will happen. It, you know, you can't find all the prophecies about Jesus in the Old Testament, every one came true. What are those odds? It's impossible to calculate. So, you know, we're looking at Israel as being restored as the wife of Jehovah, and because of her adultery, the reason she lost that position. And but you've noticed that through history, even though she's been being in a period of punishment, no one's been able to destroy her, little as Israel is. And so, and being surrounded by people that, countries that hate her, it's, you cannot explain how Israel survives unless you consider God and the divine intervention that he's done over the centuries. And and it's all part of his plan. And so, you know, we will see all this happen if we live long enough, but it will happen. And it's a wonderful blessing to study these books about what God says will happen. You know, when you go to Daniel and read it, and then read Revelation, and you know, and the other things in the Old Testament. You know, and God said in chapter 12 of Genesis that he would bless those that bless my people and curse those that curse them. And we have been blessed as a nation because of the way we have blessed Israel. We are our greatest ally. And once we decide that's not the case, America will not be blessed. It will be cursed, as God promised. And so let's hope that we don't ever do that. And so as you know, we'll get into some other areas, but we, you know, we've gone through Revelation. We've talked about Daniel. You know, we've looked back into Genesis where God said what he would do. We know why he chose Israel, and it was to be a light to the world, to draw all the nations of the world to him, and they've failed miserably by their adulterous relationship with the other gods that were of the countries that surrounded them. So it's, but they still will have a prominent place in the Messianic kingdom, and so will the church. So I hope that this has helped you to make a distinction between Israel and the church, which the Bible clearly explains if you spend time doing it. And if you look at all the verses that we talked about in these two lessons of the bride of the Messiah and the wife of Jehovah, if you read all those, you're going to have a great understanding of what God was talking about when he did Deuteronomy in the marriage contract. So this has been, again, we'll get back to some more, you know, what we consider normal thing, maybe away from prophecy, but it'll always, you have to always consider prophecy, because you, if you don't know prophecy, you can't have a really peaceful life, because you have to understand that God is in control of everything, and that what he says is going to happen will happen. And when you read the news or see the news on the TV and all the dark and gloom that's happening, just remember to look up. God is in control.
God has it in his hands, and he knows what's going to happen. And the main thing for us is we need, if you haven't accepted Jesus as your Savior, that's got to be a priority, because the only way you can escape all this is through Jesus. And if you know Jesus, you don't have to worry about the tribulation. And you're going to have tremendous blessings. You're going to be one of those people in heaven at the wedding. And then you're going to come back with Jesus when he comes at his second coming, and all the saints come with him, which is who we are, and we'll be at the wedding feast. And so, you know, that's God has promised that. We believe his word, and we know who our when we look up, we know who our Savior is. So think about that. If you haven't made that decision, come to church, talk to the pastor. We got people here that'll help you. It'll be something that you won't understand it till you do it, but it'll be the biggest blessing of your life. Father, we love you. We praise you. We thank you for this time. We thank you for our church. We thank you for the pastor and the messages he brings. We thank you for this book we've been studying, The Footsteps of the Messiah. We thank you for your word that sanctifies us, and that we're being brought to be the saints that you want us to be. We pray for all the folks on our prayer list here at the church. We ask that you be with them and comfort them. We thank you for the blessings that you've given the church and the blessings you give us personally. And we also, as we always do, we pray for your people Israel and the peace of Jerusalem. For we ask all this in the name of our Lord and Savior, Jesus Christ. Amen.

0: everyone. Hello, good morning. I'm Mary Kate. I'm here to do our announcements today. Martha's not here to like call us all in with her rattling the rafters of the organ, so you just get me saying hey. So, okay. Well, good morning. Welcome to Beckley First Baptist. I am here with our announcements today. So the first thing is that on Wednesday, we will have our regular Bible study and prayer meeting. So please attend. It's a great time, and we're learning a lot about Genesis. On another Wednesday, specifically Wednesday, June 10th, we are having a business meeting, and it is very important to have as many people there as we can because we'll be discussing the church constitution, and we need a quorum, is that what I was told, of people to vote. So please, show up to the business meeting on Wednesday, June 10th. On Saturday, June 13th, moving on a little bit in that week, the Kingsmen Quartet will be here at 6 p.m., so please bring friends, neighbors, everyone out for a great evening of music. That should be a really fun time. For our offerings, our America for Christ offering, we are running a little bit lower than we would like to be as far as the fund goes for that. So please, if you feel led, consider giving to that. And speaking of offerings, we have our offering boxes in the back of the church for our tithes and offerings rather than taking up the regular offering. And lastly, we will be having cake, ice cream, and pizza after service today because it's a day of celebration, and so we're going to have a nice little pizza party downstairs to celebrate all of the blessings that we have going on in the church right now. So, without further ado, let's bring up Nathan Parks. He's going to share with us today a little bit about what this church means and just a testimony for us. So, here comes Nate.
1: Most of you should know me, but for those that don't, my name's Nathan, and Brett's asked me to speak a little bit about. So, first of all, this is very uncomfortable for me. I started coming to this church probably about 3 years ago. My pastor at the time had taken another position and had mentioned Brian. So I've been here ever since, and it's been a joy. Also, the fact that people push me in directions that I am not comfortable in. So it's very important that we get involved. I'm definitely somebody that will not, unless I'm pushed, and I'm thankful to have Brett and Brian to push me in that direction and other people in the church. So I'm here. So let's go ahead and pray for the service. Dear Heavenly Father, thank you for this day. Thank you for this church and the ability to come and gather and learn about you and just be with Brett as he brings the message, bless the offering, and just help us all have a good time of fellowship and praise. In your name, amen.
2: Good morning. Please stand and join us for our first song. Martha was not able to come this morning, so we had to change the song lineup, so your bulletin is not correct. So we're going to kind of shift gears a little bit, and our first song is going to be Come, Now is the Time to Worship. So please join us and praise the Lord.

0: Thank you. You may be seated. And Pastor Brian, on to you.
1: Good morning. I didn't have to work this morning, so I wore a polo and jeans. Praise the Lord! It's good to see you all this morning. There is something that is highly important and close and dear to my heart when it comes to stewardship. It's not just the things that God gives us that are material that is considered stewards, or we are considered stewards over our children. We are stewards of as well. We are responsible for raising them up in the manner in which they should go, which is toward the Lord, that is God of Israel, Yahweh, through the name Jesus Christ, and through his name we shall be saved. And our command is very clear. I love giving this type of charge because 20 years in the military, I love the idea of just giving it as it is, making sure people understand it's a personal responsibility. You are accountable for your actions and yourself, and then saying, move along. Because we are all accountable for our own decisions. There's a lot going on. Let me just bring this intro before we bring the parents up. This says here, I want to read through this so that I can stay focused. I want to remind us that child dedication boldly declares three foundational truths about the human condition. That these young persons are precious to God. Their lives are sacred because they are created in God's image to have the capacity of personally relating to Him. Second, in spite of the innocent beauty of these children, we recognize that they are born into sin. When they come of age, they need to be redeemed, for they, like all of us, are utterly helpless to merit salvation. That's why we must bring them up in the manner that they should go. And then we have thirdly, dedication. Dedication declares that Jesus is the rescuer. Jesus invited the little children to come because he knew better than anyone else that they needed him also. In the book of Acts, chapter 4, verse 12, it tells us, and there is salvation in no one else, for there is no other name under heaven that has been given among mankind by which we must be saved. John 14, 6, I am the way, the truth, and the life. No one comes to the Father but through me. That name is Jesus. If you want to break it down to the Greek and Hebrew, Yeshua and Jesus. Amen? No other. We got two parents, right? Andrew and Nathan. Y'all come forward. Bring those little balls of joy and pain with you. Now, Taylor and Amanda as well with them. Are you asking for photographs? I did not agree for my picture to be published. What did you say, Adam? Tough luck. If the wife says yay, the man says okay. Can everybody see the parents involved? By the way, there is another McLaughlin expecting a child. Amen. What? I'm sorry. No, not you. It's Olivia. Huh? You're right. She's ready to pop and go, but Olivia is expecting once again. All right, I'm going to read through the scriptures, and you guys just look at these lovely faces that I have to look at every Sunday. Deuteronomy chapter 6, verses 6 to 7. These words which I am commanding you today shall be on your heart. You shall teach them diligently to your sons and shall talk of them with when you sit down in your house and when you walk by the way and when you lie down and when you rise up. We see examples found in Scripture as the presentation of Samuel by Hannah and of Jesus by Joseph and Mary. Paul reminded Timothy that from a child he had known the sacred Scriptures because they were taught. It was a part of their fabric. Jesus considered the little ones infinitely precious, and he said, "Permit the children to come to me. Do not hinder them, for the kingdom of God belongs to such as these." These parents are publicly pledging themselves to obey the command of Paul in Ephesians chapter 6, verse 4. "Fathers, do not provoke your children to anger, but bring them up in the discipline and instruction of the Lord." This ceremony is meaningless unless the parents themselves, as well as their child, are dedicated to God. It has to be something that you set your heart, that you set your mind to. It just doesn't work because you think it. You have to do it. This is the charge to the parents. I'll have you guys turn around and look me directly into my eyeballs, except for these children. Andrew, go ahead and turn around. Face me. I should have said about face. Maybe that would help. All right. This is the charge to the four of you. "Having thus proposed in your hearts to present your child to the Lord and to pledge yourselves to bring your child up in the discipline and instruction of the Lord, please answer, 'We do,' to the following promises. Do you here this day recognize your child as the gift of God and give heartfelt thanks to God's blessings? Do you here this day dedicate your child to the Lord who gave him or her to you? Do you here this day pledge as parents that you will bring up your child in the discipline and instruction of the Lord? Do you here this day promise to give your child every possible benefit of a home, of an education, and of a church fellowship? Do you here this day ask God's blessing upon your child's life to guide, guard, and direct your child through all of his or her years?" And this is the charge. You guys can face the church now. Folks, this only works if the church also has the support, if the family has the support of the church. And you please understand this. We spent the last 2 years going through the Gospel of John, understanding the character of Christ and the fact that he declared himself equal to God. He shares the glory that God does not share with anyone else, which means is there's oneness. We're now going through the book of Ephesians, which helps you understand individually what you have before Christ. And when you come to church, you then support each other, understanding individually what you have, and then coming up behind this family and supporting them. Because it's pure chaos. It can be. This is a charge to the church. I just need you to respond with amen. Will you, fellowship, members of this congregation, be faithful to your calling as members of the body of Christ, so that these children and all other children in your midst may grow up in the knowledge of the Lord of Him?
0: Amen.
1: And this is a charge to the pastors. That would be Brett and I. Having heard these vows and sacred assurances as your pastor, I joyously and with earnest prayer commend your children to the gracious keep of God, our Heavenly Father. I do ask, continue to remind your children of your commitment that it's not only one that you speak, but it's one that you model, for they will always be watching. And this is the blessing, and then we'll have Megan present the certificate. So I'm going to pray. Heavenly Father God, we thank you, Lord, for opportunity, because you have placed us in these positions knowingly. We understand, God, that our lives and our children's lives are in your hands, and you, God, grace and mercy have bestowed upon them as well as us. Help us, God, be a model for them to follow. Help us, Lord, nurture them, support them, guide them, teach them your word and your commandments, and to obey. And God, those blessings will fall right into place. God, we thank you for these children that we do have. We thank you even in the midst of the pains and the discomforts and the learning curves and trying to understand. God, we just don't want to mess them up. Help us, God, raise these children up that they may be a part of a community and then be the salt and light of the gospel of Jesus Christ, the good news. Thank you for these families this morning to have this dedication. We ask you for a special blessing, and God, again, allow us to support and encourage them. In Jesus' name I pray. Amen. Megan.
0: All right. The first Bible and certificate is being presented to Miss Clara McLaughlin, and parents are Nathan and Amanda McLaughlin. And next we have little Wren, And here's her Bible and certificate. And parents are Andrew and Taylor McLaughlin. So everybody give them a round of applause. Thank you all so much, and you all may be seated. All right. Next on the list is another song, so if everyone would please stand and join us for That's Who I Praise.

0: Amen. That's who we praise. All right, you may be seated, and now we are going to recognize our elementary students who are finishing elementary and being promoted to middle school. So if you are a middle school promotion candidate, come on forward. Okay, so we have three young people. Let me stand over here. That are finished with elementary school within just a few days. Or actually, Landon, you're finished, right? Annabelle's finished. Poor Josie. Raleigh County still hanging in there strong. We have another 7 days, right? This Tuesday? Well, aren't you just blessed? All right. Well, I'm going to really miss you all downstairs in the elementary class, and you all are going to be moving upstairs into the youth room for Sunday school. So now they are officially moving up. So Landon Floyd, he is moving on to Oak Hill Middle School, correct? Give him a round of applause. And here's your certificate. Annabelle McLaughlin is moving up to the middle school at Victory Baptist Academy. Give Annabelle a round of applause. And Josie Vest, she is going to be, that is a mistake. You are not an Oak Hill. I apologize. Where are you going to middle school?
1: Stratton.
0: Beckley Stratton Middle School. That's where I went. All right. And let's give Josie a round of applause. I apologize for that mistake. All right. So we pray over you all and this big step in your life's journey. And we pray that you will be a light wherever you may go and share the gospel with all that you come in contact with. Okay. We love you all and wish you nothing but the best. All righty, you all may be seated. And now Brett's going to let me read this scripture. I apologize. If 2 Peter 3:18-19, but grow in the grace and knowledge of our Lord and Savior Jesus Christ. To him be the glory, both now and to the day of eternity.
2: So we are going to recognize our high school and college graduates this morning. So if you are here in attendance, I know you don't want to come up and talk, and you don't have to, but we would love for you to come up so we can give you your gift and recognize you this morning. So, Reagan Mann, Jamie Metrick, Mary Kate Rosick, Amanda Williams, Cooper Vaught, Julia Holiday, and Nathan Allport are the ones we're recognizing this morning. You can go ahead and give them a hand while they're walking through. We'll start with Reagan, since she's our high school graduate. So Reagan is going to be graduating right this weekend from Shady Spring High School. She will be attending WVU, major in communication, science, and disorders. Reagan is also recipient of the $1,000 FCA scholarship for being an FCA student leader. So Isle of Ford County, she was one of our recipients for it. I think she was all-state volleyball player. And she was second in our state track meet in shot put. So be praying for Reagan. She goes to WVU, and that's the best school, right, in West Virginia, Debbie, WVU. So just messing with you Marshall people, just messing. But thank you, Reagan. Next we have for our college graduates. Who's next? Is it Jamie? Julia. No, Julia, there it is. So Julia is graduating from Michigan University Institute of Technology, a Regents and Bachelor of Arts. She's not here this morning, but you see Julia, congratulate her for that. And we'll make sure that Mark takes her out for a nice dinner and anything else she might want. So Mark, you want to come stand in? Next is Jamie Metrick, Hilbert College, Master of Public Administration, Concentration in Health and Administration. And we are excited for Jamie and her new adventure and her degree. So everybody good. Next is Dr. Mary Kate Rossick. So Mary Kate wanted me to let you know that she's already graduated. She's already graduated med school. But the reason we're recognizing her is she is finishing up her residency. So she'll be stepping into her own full, well, it's not her practice, but she's going to be working for CMAC. And I just want to let you know, she is accepting patients as of August 1st, August 24th. So if you need a good family doctor, August 24th, she'll be accepting patients, okay? So I'm trying for you.
1: Right, so.
2: Next is Cooper Vaught, WU Tech. BS in Business Management. So you all know Cooper. He's been here and grew up in this church, so we're proud of Cooper and all he's done, so get to get Cooper. And Nathan Allport, University of Alabama in Huntsville, Mechanical Engineering. So I know the Allports are proud of him, so just tell them to congratulate him when you see them. And we're proud of all of our graduates, we're proud of our high school, college, and the ones moving up. And we're just thankful we get to do this morning, and we'll be praying for every single one of them as their future, as they go forth. So I am going to say a prayer just over them. And then, what did I forget? Oh, Amanda. Amanda's not here. That's what's all right. So Amanda is graduating from WU Tech for Senate Investigation. She's already started working, right? FBI in Clarksburg. Yes. So when she was here, when she came to church, she was actually getting the information on you guys. Y'all thought she was just coming to church to be here. No, I'm just picking. So she couldn't be here this morning, but we are proud of Amanda. And sadly, she is moving away. But she was baptized here, and we're happy for her as she goes on to her future. So now I will pray for us this morning. So. Dear Heavenly Father, Lord, we thank you for these graduates. Lord, we thank you, Lord, for their future. We just pray, Lord, whatever field they're stepping into, wherever they're working, Lord, whatever school they're going to be at going forward, that, Lord, they remember the one thing that's always true, and that's Jesus Christ. That you are the truth, Lord. That you are the light, and that we are to shine that light wherever we go. I ask, Lord, to bless them and bless their families. In your name we pray, and amen. So D. O'Dell has our children's moment. So kids, come on up.
3: Bring it up. Bring it up. You too, Miss Van. Don't act like you're going to sit down there without coming up here. I started to say, where's my Landon? But you're already up here. So, tell me what we're doing today. What is today's Sunday? Promotion Sunday? What else is it? It's a celebration Sunday, right? So what are we celebrating? Promotions? What else? What did we do before promotions? Right here. Right down here. Right here. We had babies. What did we do with babies? Dedications. All of that is what? What are we doing when we get promoted and we celebrate, but what goes along with every celebration? If there's a celebration, there's also what? Really? Really? It's another C word, guys. It's another C word. If there's a celebration, like a wedding, a birthday, Miss Megan, did you not feed this man this morning? No. Oh. Okay, so with every celebration, there comes something that I absolutely am terrified of. I am personally, no, that doesn't scare me anymore. She said getting older, for those of you who couldn't hear her. We've talked about this in Sunday school because I've told them I never expected to see age 20. So coming up on age 59 does not scare me at all. But with every celebration, there comes what does terrify me, a change. changes. And we talked about this in Sunday school this morning, that with your all's graduations and your promotions, things are going to change. And I've talked to Miss Megan this morning a little bit about changes and our music and what we're going to do and who's going to be able to stay with me for music and who's not. And as it turns out, you all aren't going to be able to stay because you're going to have a new class. You're going to have a new teacher. You're going to be able to learn new things. And those changes, though they scare me, they also make me happy because it's something where you're growing in the Lord. And that's what Sunday school and church is about. One of my favorite verses in the Bible, though I could not quote it to you verbatim, and I could not tell you where to find it. Yes, I am the worst kind. I've already told you that. I told you that when you met me. But it's Ecclesiastes 3, 1 through 8. Don't let me smack you. We are in church. No, I'll let his family handle him. Ecclesiastes 1 through 8. It was actually turned into a song when I was younger. So that's how I kind of remember it. So there is an appointed time for everything, and there is a time for every event under heaven. A time to give birth and a time to die. A time to plant and a time to uproot what is planted. A time to kill and a time to heal. A time to tear down and a time to build up. A time to weep and a time to laugh. A time to mourn and a time to dance. A time to throw stones and a time to gather stones. A time to embrace and a time to shun embracing. A time to search and a time to give up as lost. A time to keep and a time to throw away. A time to tear apart and a time to sew together. A time to silence and a time to speak. A time to love and a time to hate. A time for war and a time for peace. So as we celebrate today, we celebrate the departure of five, because Mr. Riley is not here today. But we celebrate five of my kiddos, as I call you, that are going to be leaving our children's choir slash band. You'll be moving up. You'll be learning new things. Hopefully someday you'll remember that the few little seeds that I planted in your brain about music, they'll grow. And maybe someday you'll teach somebody else just that little bit that I was able to teach you while I had you. Just remember, as we go upstairs and we do our final hurrah today, that I love every single one of you, that God loves you, and that he puts you on this earth for a reason. And it wasn't to stay with me until you're adults. And as much as I hate the fact that you're leaving, because I hate change, I know that wherever you go next and whatever you do, it's God's will that's being done. Everybody bow your heads. Let's say a little prayer. Dear Lord, I thank you for today. I thank you for those kiddos that can be here today. And I thank you for the time to spend with them, to get one last chorus, one last drum beat, one last harmonica sound in, whatever we choose to do as we go back upstairs to celebrate their promotions. Lord, thank you for them. Thank you for the heart that they have for you. Please let that heart grow. Please let them share everything that they've learned, everything they continue to learn, and help them to reach out and touch a life with your love, with your grace, and with your understanding. These things we ask in your name. Amen.

Good morning again. So I have 19 minutes. I can do this. So we're going to unpack a lot this morning. So if you take notes, we're going to try to fit all this in within 19 minutes. For those of you who might be visiting, I'm Brett Floyd. I'm the Director of Ministries here. This is our pastor, Brian Knight. I just want to say, where's Dee? Well, she went upstairs. Listen, it was Brian over making comments, not me. And Dee was looking at me like I was doing it. If you know me and Brian, you go back to high school, Brian and my other friends would always make comments, and the teachers would always hear it. For some reason, they always thought I was doing it, and I'd get in trouble, and nothing changes. This morning, we're going to talk about church growth. So you say, well, why is this the message on a Sunday morning about celebration? That's because that's what God told me to speak on this morning. When God tells you to speak on something, you be obedient with it. Like any great Baptist church, everybody in the congregation has an opinion on how you grow the church. And since I've been here for 3.5 years, I've heard about 100-some different opinions and ways we are supposed to grow the church. And I'm going to tell you this morning, and I love you, but they're all wrong. Okay? They're all wrong. The reason I say that is we're going to look this morning based off Scripture how you grow the church. And I'm not talking about just our church here. I'm talking about the big church, the big C. And every church deals with how do we grow the church. I don't care if the church is busting at the seams. Every pastor I talk to, youth pastor I talk to, everybody has the same questions when we meet, have coffee or whatever, is, you know, how do you grow the church? And this morning, we're going to get into that, and we're going to get into it based off what Scripture says how we're supposed to do it. And first, I'm going to say, it begins with us individually in our heart. And there has to be a transformation within us. And we got to bear fruit of love, evangelism, serving, giving, and fellowship and prayer. That has to be within our heart. There's nothing you and I can do as a person that come up with some kind of way or some kind of tactics to grow the church. And I'll show you why when we get in the Scriptures. So first thing we're going to do, we're going to turn to Matthew 16, 18. I also say to you that you are Peter, and up on this rock I will build my church, and the gates of Hades will not overpower it. So the first things, there's five, I'm going to give you five things this morning, okay? There's going to be five ways, I don't know what you call it, reasons or five ways how you build a church. First, it's got to be a foundation. And the foundation we see in Matthew 16, 18 is Jesus tells Peter, up on this rock I will build my church. And in Ephesians 2, 20, having been built on the foundation of the apostles and the prophets, Christ Jesus himself being the cornerstone. You know, there are a lot of times, not just our church, but all churches and Christians, I hear them all the time, they claim that Peter grew and built the first church. But we know from Scripture here that's not true. Yes, he's the rock. He was Jesus who Jesus built the church on. But Jesus clearly says, Peter, upon this rock, and Jesus then says, I will build my church. I will build. Jesus is the only one who builds and grows our church. There's nothing that Pastor Brian can do, I can do, Deacon Board do, you can do as congregation. There's nothing that we can come up with, some plan we can come up as human beings, some ploy, I don't care what it is, that's going to build his church. Jesus builds the church. There has to be the foundation. Jesus is the foundation. He is the cornerstone. And we have to be anchored. So if he's the cornerstone, a church must be anchored in sound doctrine. We cannot compromise the truth. And we got to have a deep devotion to Jesus Christ. And I'll tell you this morning, I know you have a pastor who has sound doctrine. I know we as a church, we don't compromise the truth, right? There's different churches now, there are different people, it's 2026. And everybody has this different version of what the truth is.
There's lifestyles being lived out there. There's stuff being taught from the pulpits in a lot of places across our country and the world that's not truth. So foundation is, Jesus builds it. As a church congregation, you need sound doctrine that lines with biblical scripture. You don't compromise the truth. You stay true to what scripture says. And you have a deep devotion to Jesus Christ, and we'll get more into that. Number two, there's got to be a power source, per se. And I call that dependence on the Holy Spirit. I know a lot of times as Baptists, we get scared when we hear the Holy Spirit, right? The Holy Spirit's moving. I'm just picking. We are going to turn to Acts 1:8. But you will receive power when the Holy Spirit has come upon you, and you shall be my witnesses both in Jerusalem, in all Judea and Samaria, and even to the remote parts of the earth. This is happening in Acts, the church in Acts, and there was this big growth and the move of the Holy Spirit in the book of Acts in the church. Again, it has nothing to do with what we do as humans. Now, we will play a part in that, and we'll get to that on point 3 and 4, because this will be the blueprint, okay? But there was a move of the Holy Spirit. And one of the things we have to do as a church, the most important thing we can do is pray. And I'm not going to put you on the spot this morning and ask you how your prayer life is. But we have to be praying. We have to be praying for our leaders in our church. We have to be praying for the people we sit beside of every Sunday morning. We have to be praying for those who might be visitors that come in this church. And we have to be praying that God moves within them and God touches them and God, and they feel that call of the Holy Spirit in their lives. If people are hurting or if people are going through something, we should be praying for them. I've talked to a lot of pastors, and you wouldn't believe, yeah, you would. You wouldn't believe that's a lot of the negativity sometimes in our churches. That people who come into a Sunday morning or a Sunday night or a Wednesday night, who come in with their heart already, well, I'm not going to like that song. I'm not going to like that message. Or so-and-so over here hasn't been here in 4 weeks. What I'm telling you is we should be coming to our churches. We should be coming when we step into the sanctuary, when we step in the presence of God. Our heart should be, we are praying for every single person who's in that room, who's in that sanctuary, every person who's listening on the radio, every person who is watching by social media. I know it's a day of celebration, but our message this morning is going to be truth and to the gut and to the punch, because what we did up here, I want to see this happen year after year and bigger and bigger. Because when this happens, you know that growth's happened. You know that Jesus Christ is changing lives. People are accepting the Lord, and people are growing stronger in their faith. How are we praying? Are we praying for those people in our churches? Are we praying for those who are trying to decide how they can get involved? Some people might be struggling if they need to be a deacon, or should they be a deaconess, or you know, should they be teaching Sunday school? We should be praying for everybody that comes in here with whatever they're struggling with, that they get involved into the church and not just come, as Pastor Brian says, and calls them pew muffins, right? Third, 10 minutes, I'm going to get there. Third, there's got to be some evidence of love, serving, and holiness. Acts chapter 2, 42 through 47. Now, 3 and 4 are going to be our blueprints, okay? It says, they were continually devoting themselves to the apostles' teaching and to fellowship, to the breaking of bread, and to prayer. Everyone kept feeling a sense of awe, and many wonders and signs were taking place to the apostles, and they began selling their property and their possessions and were sharing them with all, as anyone might have a need. Day by day, continuing with one in mind in the temple and breaking bread from house to house, they were taking their meals together with gladness and sincerity of heart, praising God and having favor with all the people. And the Lord was adding to their number, day by day, those who were being saved. In 1 Thessalonians 3:12, and may the Lord cause you to increase and abound in love for one another and for all people,
just as we also do for you. Listen, this early church in Acts was thriving because of what Scripture says they did. They devoted themselves to the apostles' teaching. They fellowshiped together, broke bread together, ate meals together, and prayer. Listen, the world is drawn to a church when they see the believers in that church loving each other deeply, sharing their resources, and reaching their community.

devote yourselves to the teachings, to the scripture. Fellowship. That means if we have cake and ice cream and pizza downstairs afterwards, I hope to see everybody down there fellowship, and that's what we're supposed to be doing. If we do chili night up here in Beckley and we're reaching out to the community, what draws people in, what sees people being a loving church is not just six or seven people at chili night. It's when they see 20 or 30 people from their church at chili night together and fellowshipping. It's just not like five or six coming on Wednesday night. It's when the church comes on Wednesday night and has Bible study. If we want to reach our community and we want them to see and we want to grow this church, it's got to be more than a country club mentality. We got to be reaching out. We got to be fellowshipping. We got to be devoting ourselves to scripture personally and prayer. If we want to grow big church, our church, again, any church, Acts 2:42-47 is the blueprint. Again, the world is drawn to a church when they see their believers loving each other deeply, sharing resources together, and serving their local communities. Number four, there's got to be a mission, right? I call it making disciples. Pastor Brian has told you our mission statement, if we have one, is Matthew 28:18-20. And Jesus came and spoke to them, saying, "All authority has been given to me in heaven and on earth. Go, therefore, make disciples of all nations, baptizing them in the name of the Father and the Son and the Holy Spirit, teaching them to observe all that I commanded you. And lo, I am with you always, even until the end of the age." Listen, if we go back to the scripture, and I say this all the time, when he says, "Go, therefore, make disciples of all nations," he doesn't say if you feel like it or if you want to. This is a commandment from Jesus right before he ascended to heaven, okay? He tells us if we're a believer in Christ and we're a believer in him and we claim to be a Christian and we're following him, then every single one of us has a job to share the gospel. Every single one of us. And we have to remember, when people come in our church, they're not just a number. There's a soul, right? Every person sitting here is a soul. Listen, we can come up with some things and we can fill this church every Sunday morning if we wanted to come up with some crazy things. I've seen some things happen over the years. But then that person is just a number. If we're just concerned about numbers and not souls, oh, we can do that. Listen, I've seen places where people put money in Easter eggs for Easter morning and advertise, "Come to church, your kid has an Easter egg hunt, and there's $100 bills in the Easter eggs." Well, I guarantee if we did that every Sunday, this church would be packed, right? And some of you adults would be wanting to get in on the Easter egg hunt. My point is this morning is that we are to be reaching those who are lost in this world. We are to go outside these walls, and we are to share the gospel with our neighbors, our co-workers, and our family. 3 years ago when I started back at this church after being gone for, 17, 18 years, I think Nathan asked me this morning how old I was. I asked y'all the first sermon I preached here, I had you all bow your heads, remember? And I asked you to be very honest because God was watching. And I asked you, and probably about 130 here that morning, and I asked a question, how many of you have actually shared the gospel with somebody in the past week? I'm not going to tell how many hands raised because I don't want to embarrass the church this morning. Then I asked about, in the past month, how many shared the gospel with somebody. We had a little more hands. Guys, I'm not saying we have to be on a stool in the middle of New York City or like I go to WVU games, there's a guy standing on the pulpit yelling across the bullhorn and sharing the gospel with the crowd. But what I'm saying is, those everyday relationships, those people you work with, the family you come in contact with, your neighbors, we all know people who don't know Jesus Christ and Lord and Savior. And if we're not sharing the love of Jesus with them, we're not sharing the gospel with them, then what are we doing? Why are we still here? Point three and point four, right? What the church did about fellowshipping together, devoting themselves to teaching, and this, making disciples, going out and sharing the gospel.

0: three and four are the most important thing any church can do to grow your church. Again, there's nothing we can come up with as human beings in our mind that can truly grow the church. Again, we can grow the church as far as numbers, but are they growing spiritually? If it's not being grown spiritually and they're not getting foundation of Scripture, then it's not really a growing church. I want you to understand that this morning. That's the most important thing. And lastly, number five, there's got to be a spirit of maturity. There's going to be a growth. In Ephesians 4, 15 through 16, but speaking in truth and love, we are to grow up in all aspects into Him who is the head, even Christ, from whom the whole body, being fitted and held together by what every joint supplies, according to the proper working of each individual part, causes the growth of the body for the building of itself in love. God grows the church by His people maturing in their faith and their grace and their service to each other. Your church leaders are called to equip you. They're called to give you the teachings of Jesus, the teachings of the Bible and Scripture. That it's the job of the whole congregation to go out to fellowship, to grow the church. Amen? And I felt like God was really telling me hit this, because for 3 years this has been the topic. How do you grow the church? How do you grow the church? And I've had people come to me, oh, you should try this, or you should try that. And I'm sitting here thinking, I know churches who tried that. It didn't work. I know churches who tried that. It did work. But at the end of the day, it comes down to the Scripture. This God tells us right here how to do it. And the last thing we need to do is blame each other or blame certain people or, you know, this ain't happening because of this. And God has gave us the blueprint. But it's up to us as a congregation.
1: 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The church is located at 422 Neville Street in Uptown Beckley. The service times are as follows: Sunday school at 9:45 a.m., morning worship at 10:45 a.m., Sunday evening services at 6 p.m., and Wednesday evening services at 6 p.m. For more information about service times, you may call the church at 304-253-4252.
2: Saturday night, the San Antonio Spurs won at Oklahoma City, 111-103. Victor Wembanyama led San Antonio with 22 points and 7 rebounds in 42 minutes. Shai Gilgeous-Alexander, 35 points, 9 assists, and a losing cause for OKC. So, it'll be the Spurs against the New York Knicks in the NBA Finals, tipping off on Wednesday with Game 1 from San Antonio, the winner to become the NBA's 8th different champion in the last 8 years. In Major League Baseball on Saturday night, the Philadelphia Phillies defeated the Dodgers in LA 4-3. Edmundo Sosa, the go-ahead two-run home run in the top of the 8th inning. Athletics knocked off the Yankees 6-4. The Seattle Mariners beat the Arizona Diamondbacks 5-1. The Mariners now on a 5-game winning streak. I'm Isaac Lowenkron.
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6: Finally, we have our NBA Finals set. Excitement abounds, the NBA smiling, and we can all see Adam Silver sitting back as if he were C. Montgomery Burns going, excellent. It's almost as if there was a script to it all, but it's not. That's from my wrestling world. But we'll get into that a little bit later on as the show goes on. Welcome in another Fox Sports Sunday. Mike Harmon alongside my guy, 10 years in the league, Houston Rockets, Master Thespian. That's right, he was in Uncut Gems. Go look. It's my guy, Ryan Hollins, at the Ryan Hollins, where you find him in the Twitterverse as we get ready for another quick and easy and fast and action-packed 2 hours. I start by trying to suplex you. What's going on, my man? And it's just the just so many things going on in our sporting universe as we get ready for the World Cup. We've got Major League Baseball and why can't Harmon stay happy? We've got some horse racing on one of my screens. I mean, there's so much going on. And we get to June 1st tomorrow, which means a lot of these rumors would be trades and roster moves in the NFL can finally happen. So fan bases can start making their next jersey selections as well. But the NBA Finals are set. You and I were exchanging some texts as the game wore on, and I immediately went Family Guy as related to my guy, who I've defended for years, but he came up smallish for me, and Chet Holmgren, plenty on him as the show goes on. But, you know, first impressions coming out of what you saw with the Spurs taking down the defending champions.
7: I think San Antonio's for real, you know, and I don't think anybody thought that their group wasn't talented, but the challenges were experience. Did they have experience to go on the road and perform, or would the moment be too big? And they didn't play in between. They didn't play just right. They attacked Oklahoma City, and when you're playing a team that's that good, that they have the experience, and they're the touted team that does everything right, you got to go get it. You know, you got to knock the champ out, and that's what they did. So again, hats off to San Antonio. It's scary for the rest of the league because you're going, man, this group is so young. They've got this 7'4" guy. And then not just do they have him, they got a group of guys around them that work hard and play hard and, really fit everything that San Antonio is looking to do. And the rest of the league is going, man, we got to catch up. We got to figure this out. This is not a foregone conclusion that you're going to be able to beat this team or knock them out pretty soon. So, I think the press is on to everybody else to try to catch up.
6: The old rule of thumb, it's grabbed from the old wrestling world. To be the man, you got to beat the man. Ric Flair is battling his son over some kind of lawn care business or something right now using the family name, and he's a little bit unhinged. But the quote remains just the same as San Antonio sends Oklahoma City away. So we'll get our eighth champion in 8 years. We'll play a little game with that because it was a great graphic. You had 8-8, and then you had 8 over a 30-year period. Actually, yeah, 30-year period from 80 to 2010. So we'll have that fun a little bit later on. But Champagne, 6 3-point shots. De'Aaron Fox, that was the guy you expected. Keldon Johnson, finally, what became that sixth man of the year once again. He'd been disappeared, right? He'd been on the milk carton or whatever analogy you want, shot terribly all series long. We go back to the beginning of the series where Fox and his health were compromised. Well, Come the end, they're the last standing. You get 7 guys in double figures before it's all said and done. Big plays from Castle, from Harper along the way. It's good to see Ron Harper out there, by the way, because I can think back to when the Bulls were good. Because it's got to be about me at least for a second there, Ron.
7: Yeah, of course, there's a Chicago reference. Right? We understand your frustrations, but, man, I think everybody's still in shock because they played so well. And, you know, when you're playing against Oklahoma City, it's a group that defends at a high level. Again, they play together. And I thought that SGA made an interesting analysis at the end of the game. And he was like, it was something little. And I think it went over people's heads. What he said in so many words was, if you beat us, you have to beat us as a team. You're not going to beat us as a group of individuals. And for arguably the best scorer in the league right now, or of this generation, a guy who averages, 27, 30 a game, whatever, to say that, that's an extremely strong statement. And, he stood by it. And those are some things that I think you kind of think about Oklahoma City's success. And it scares you think about the Thunder, because he's saying, like, hey, this is the only team that can play our style, can out-team us or go team for team.
6: Yeah, we got plenty more on the SGA comments, because there was a comment he wouldn't make earlier in the series that looms a little bit larger. Again, looking back at my 4 points, 4 rebounds, no shots for what, about 43, 44 minutes of game time And that's the Chet Holmgren question and enigma that will fuel things this offseason. Because we talked about it going all the way back, even before this season started, Ryan, just how both these squads are set up with draft picks and assets to where whatever they need to do to tinker, to retool, and push forward, their front offices have done a magnificent job of that, and that's where Oklahoma City sits. After looking at San Antonio, now they didn't play with their full deck, of course, with Williams and Mitchell both being out, two key rotational pieces. Williams an all NBA player, but you can only play with who's on the court, right? And that's the fun part. We were having a little discussion in the production room before we came on air, talking about every year becomes the next dynasty, right? And generational, the word that's always used. I do the football show with Greg Cosell, NFL Films, Ryan, and I've got three or four keywords that I can throw in just to make sure I haven't lost his attention. As soon as I say something like generational, I can't even get the "oh" out of it, and he's like, "Stop, stop, man." But what we're looking at, I mean, Shea finally had a Shea Gilgeous-Alexander game, and I think if you're the Oklahoma City Thunder and their fans, That's the hardest pill to swallow, I think, of it, because he distributed the ball well, and going back to what the Lakers did against him, you and I have chronicled this the last couple of weeks, that he distributed the ball well, 9 assists, 3 turnovers in this game. He had nothing left because he was a one-man band when it's all said and done. You got some from Case and Wallace, but otherwise everybody else struggled from the field, and it just seemed when they needed a bucket, he got a bucket, and maybe folks saw him at his best. Only one true flop in terms of what people have been complaining about for these last several months.
7: Yeah, no, you're spot on. And if you were San Antonio, they did their job. Their adjustments all through the playoffs and every game. San Antonio played Shea different. But in that last game, I thought it was masterful, for the reason being, they said, Shea, go out and beat us. You are not going to be the guy by yourself that beats us. So if you're going to do it, you're going to do it through a team. So you need, you know, they challenge Shea in the Thunder, say, we don't believe Chet Holmgren can beat us. We don't believe without J-Dub, you have another guy that can step up. Without A.J. Mitchell, who's excellent against the Lakers, that you have a shot. And at the end of the day, they didn't. They wore him out. Shea was gassed. I mean, he was absolutely winded. You know, as the series, as the game went on, and you got to give a lot of credit to the Spurs again for saying you're not going to be the one that beats us. And when you double team a guy and you don't double team it, I think they just had the mindset to say, you know, we're going to wear those legs out. You know, if you're going to beat us, you're going to have to work, and we don't believe anybody else will. And Oklahoma City, they didn't have it. And they helped and recovered and you know, played really the team aspect. And I'm telling you, it paid off.
6: Both teams shoot 45% from the field. Most of the metrics even out over the course of the game. Really kind of frightening how even this all was. But we go back to just that defensive effort, the young legs. But Shea Gilgeous-Alexander having to do a lot of what we saw in peak Golden State time, right? Where Steph, if you tracked his miles, like you put one of those trackers like you do with your kids when they're doing, you know, soccer practices or basketball workouts, that guy ran an extra 3 miles than you did with the amount of time he had to go around. And that was Shea Gilgeous-Alexander yesterday, just trying to get through screens. And I give San Antonio credit, and this is where we get into that, all right, what do you call, what do you let go, and officials, how much do you impart, you know, impact the game, you know, in flow, is that there were a lot of big screens that he had to run through where you could see he got stunned. Right? I just ran into a wall. Well, no call because the guy's standing there, but he's 6'9 thick. Right? So there's nothing you can do but move on. And so by the end of the game, you got Lu Dort, who shot terribly all series long. He's forcing up a shot because he's looking over at Shea that he knows he can't get him in. And so the decision making started to wane down the stretch. The fact that you had no timeouts left to even buy that extra 30 seconds late really was magnified in those final 2 minutes.
7: Yeah, man. And again, you got to credit San Antonio. Not only did they wear them down, they made shots. They were aggressive, and their physicality paid off. they hit the boards, and they were just so much more physical than anything that Oklahoma City could have brought to the table. That size factor, we're down. You know, Chet Holmgren, you know, not having the weight, and, you know, I just think back even to, like, you see Wimby, he's not huge by any measure, but you see he put on weight in the offseason, and Chet didn't, and it paid off. Like, you could see it. Wimby was better, not great, better at being able to hold his ground, hold his position, and where this was seemingly like a competition between these two, it no longer is, to say it safe. And not to say that Chet's not amazing. He's had himself a heck of a year, but at this level, he's not going to be able to compete.
6: No, that's the biggest thing that you triple underscore with this as you go back to the locker room for the Oklahoma City Thunder is just that difference, right? And like, there's something to be said for playing with a chip on your shoulder. Like Wemby losing the MVP, you saw that when, you know, the trophy was handed over. He was salty about that. You go back to those early shots with Chet, and those made the rounds. They were part of the broadcast, certainly in the interwebs if you watched it, going back to before they were in the NBA and winning MVPs, but Chet winning MVP despite Wembanyama dominating, kind of thing. So you can't tell me that's not in the back pocket there. And then you look at the way this game plays out, like, he sunned him. I sent you immediately the wacky waving inflatable arm flailing tube man from the
8: wacky waving inflatable arm flailing tube man. Wacky waving inflatable arm flailing tube man. Wacky waving inflatable arm flailing tube man.
6: There it is. I was going to do my best impression. Nicely done, Chris Perfett, on the ones and twos for us today. But yeah, that bit out of Family Guy. Every time they came anywhere near each other near the basket, I'm like, this is not going to end well for old Chet, because there's just not enough heft to slow it down. Now, you're blessed by the fact that it's only Wemby that can do that to you with regularity. Here's the only problem. That's the guy you have to beat for anything substantive. 70 regular season wins doesn't mean anything. Go back and ask that Warriors squad that bested the Bulls with their 73 wins and then lost in the finals. Trade a few more, right? I mean, obviously, a lot of other circumstances lead to that loss. But regular season, hell, we're just adding more and more anti-tanking laws and all these other things to try to combat the fact that half the league doesn't try. So when you need a guy to show up, I go back to the classic 70s pop sensation, Randy Van Warmer. You left me just when I needed you most, Chet. I was going to sing it, but it's early and I wanted to save people's ears.
7: Well, we appreciate you for that.
6: Well, you know, I'm a man of the people. But the balance that you got from San Antonio, and the beauty of it is you look at the young core, and again, part of the anti-tanking rules are pointed directly down in San Antonio, the way they've been able to construct this roster with a couple of veterans coming in to help accentuate things. We'll get plenty into the Cornette addition. Not only did he bring the nuns, but he brought the fire to run back down court on a big play, which was huge. But 111-103, your final. The Thunder go into the good night. And I did all that. We got through 16 minutes, and I don't think I said the word Knicks but once. We'll do that.
7: Smith will make up for it.
6: No, I think we'll have plenty of time for that. No question about it. But coming up next in the post game, we got Victor Wembanyama said something that channeled one of my favorite TV shows and really just says it all when you get ready and down to brass tacks. We'll do that as we continue. You find me over at Swollen Dome. Find Ryan at the Ryan Holland. Take us with you wherever you go on the iHeartRadio app. We appreciate you being part of our extended family. 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

0: Welcome back in Fox Sports Radio. Fox Sports Sunday, Mike Harmon alongside Ryan Hollins, at the Ryan Hollins, where you find him in the Twitterverse. Find me over at Swollen Dome as we got you rolling into what is a big sports Sunday. So much on the board yesterday, and I know Chris Perfett, our technical producer, referenced it in the last show. I don't know if you watched a little bit of soccer in the morning preceding, but you had the French squad that gets the W, so Wemby was inspired, Ryan. But there was one play in particular that said it all. And, Chris, I'm not a big fan of penalty kicks in general, but would you agree that was the worst penalty kick you've ever seen in your life?
1: Maybe preceded by the one that came before that Arsenal also missed, where he just completely just stopped. Like, both of them were pretty bad. Yeah. I'd have to go through my mental castle to find all of them. But sure, yes, let's just call
0: it
1: the one. Eberechi Eze's kick was not good. Not good.
0: They tried to excuse it, saying he normally doesn't do this. But Ryan, it was one of those things. You're pressed into action in a big spot.
1: What was the Patrick Ewing line to his kid at Georgetown? It's like, did you ever practice that? Would you practice that in the gym? When have you ever taken that shot before?
0: See, I thought you were going to go back to the old work stoppage one of we make a lot of money and we spend a lot of money. But Patrick Ewing, living life. You know what, Ryan, I mentioned this the other day. You know when the Knicks finished things off the other day and they took that shot of Patrick Ewing and it ended up showing up on the back of a basketball card that they did a print on demand for Jalen Brunson? He looked like Charles S. Dutton clapping at the end of Rudy. With like that little jaunty hat on and that coat, like it looked great. But all that to say, we've got the matchup. It's the Spurs. It is the New York Knicks. Knicks have been sitting in mothballs for a while because they finished the job as Cleveland. We'll just say it. They quit, and now they move into that good. I'll say it. You don't have to, Ryan. I'll do it. I'll wear it. As we go, and Donovan Mitchell saying, you know, it was great to get to those conference finals. And that's some of the fear I think people were having with the Spurs when they saw how emotional they were after reaching the finals, right? Wemby bursting into tears, all the hugs and everything else. Meanwhile, you know, they contrast it with the lunch pail New York Knicks of, all right, we still have work to do. But in the post game, this quote from Wembanyama was one that just it resonates, and you'll see the similarities as art imitates life, imitates art.
2: The Larry O'Brien, it's a childhood dream, and having a real shot at it, having a chance, tangible chance at winning it, at realizing a dream, you know, it's a chance. It's a lifetime chance, you know, you never know when it's going to happen again. But it's, you know, the day we win it, speaking for myself, it's going to be an amazing day of, like, realization of a dream. You know, it's hard to put into words. It's almost like the meaning of my life, you know.
0: There it is. The day we win it, and the perspective of it all that he brings to it. Hey, we may not get another chance. 22 points, 7 of 15 shooting, 3 of 5 from three-point range, only to the foul line 7 times, 5 of 7, 7 boards, 2 assists, and a plus 7 win here for the Spurs. But for Wembanyama, he's become that fascinating guy, you know, all the offseason stuff going back to his spiritual journey and centering journey with the monks. I found it interesting. I was going through a stack of cards I'd acquired through the last couple years, and there was actually an insert from his rookie year called Templeman, if you can believe that. Not dedicated to him, but for whatever reason, they decided to make Templeman. So I thought it was just kind of funny, given the journey and the maturity with which he speaks for a 22-year-old that just kind of leaves you bewildered at times.
3: Yeah, it's he's so far ahead of his time. It's shocking. And again, we all realize these things don't come around all the time. Like, you know, when you saw, and I can only make it comparable to, like, you know, LeBron James. When LeBron was doing his everything that he was achieving at a young age, we knew we were watching something different. And now, you know, watching, you know, Wemby, you know, his maturity, how serious he takes the game, the unwavering focus, we know we're watching something different. Like, this is not normal. Normal, what is he, 22, 23?
0: 22 years old. He'll turn 23 in January.
3: Oh, yeah. Normal 22-year-olds do not think like this. And I think we're all getting it. We're going, well, this guy's going to be really good. And everybody's just saying, we didn't think we'd be seeing it like now. Like now he's this good? Now he's dominating the league? Hold on. They beat Oklahoma City in the regular season. Are they really going to beat them in the playoffs? No, they beat them in the playoffs. Oh, gosh. Oh, this is scary. And I know you can say, you know, Jalen Williams was hurt or A.J. Mitchell was was hurt. There's a number of variables there. But I think you got to be scared if you're the league saying, okay, now this is a guy. This is a guy where you got to sign guys and you got to shape your team and your roster to beat him, right? Like when Shaq was in his prime, he was getting guys like me signed. You had to have multiple centers on the roster, right? When Kobe Bryant was good, you had to have Kobe Bryant stoppers, guys who could guard Kobe. Like whenever you had the truly great players, they would make money for other players. You had Steph Curry. All of a sudden, everybody in the NBA is trying to go and get shooting. Victor Wembanyama is showing us that he's one of those players.
0: Yeah, we see 8 losses by the Thunder to the Spurs, the stat that'll be repeated given their regular season dominance. And again, I don't dismiss the regular season, the long slog. Many do. I mean, and just say, all right, wake me in April. There's a lot of fun moments along the way, but ultimately, you're absolutely right, right? We've seen flashes of big guys that were different. Once upon a time, Kristaps Porzingis for a minute flashed that, right? They were calling him the unicorn, and then he couldn't stay healthy, found his way out of New York, and then a little bit of the journey that he's had thereafter. Really good in spots, but consistency hasn't been there. I look back to when Joel Embiid was coming into the league and the skill set that he brought, assuming his ankles and feet came along with him and his knees. And, well, before it was all said and done, with all due respect to Shai Gilgeous-Alexander, we were playing the wacky doctor's game operation with Joel Embiid his entire career. But when you get a big guy that can channel both the – I mean, he mastered already – all of these things, right? I remember Giannis couldn't hit a jump shot at all the first couple years and started to develop. And his name's going to come up a lot. And might as well just throw it up there as well. If he's legitimately looking to leave Milwaukee, well, guess who has a lot of assets and things to move around? Ta-da! There you go with OKC. But yeah, you're trying to figure out where that matchup is, where that mentality is. I know I've seen Jalen Brunson given that Mamba mentality nod to Kobe Bryant all these years, but Victor Wembanyama is that same guy, that chess match. And the fact that at 22, he's already at that point where it's not a thought of, all right, if I miss, it's like, no, it's on me. I've got to take it, right? We've seen it with a couple of big long distance shots that he's made, or when he passes them up and goes and fights back in the low post, which is where I generally like my 7-footers. Hi, Ryan. But it's that kind of thing that you're now looking at it going forward, and you know, past performance not always predictive of the future, particularly in our sporting universe when all it takes is one injury to throw things out of whack. But for Wembanyama, the old barring health tags you, all of it is like, yeah, you've got to figure out how to slow him down. Oh, by the way, you also still have to challenge the Thunder. So, like, the gap between those two teams and everybody else is something this offseason everybody's trying to navigate.
3: Yeah, and this leaves Oklahoma City with a bit of a predicament because, obviously, you can say Jalen Williams comes back. That helps you tremendously. You have another guy who can create his own shot. He's worth it. But you got to pay J-Dub and Chet, and then you got to say, if we pay J-Dub and Chet, which means we may lose Lu Dort, we may lose a couple other guys, are we good enough to beat the Spurs?
0: Well, here's the biggest problem to that equation, is you've already paid Chet. The extension just doesn't kick in till next year.
3: Mm-hmm.
0: And now you've got proof of concept that unless, look, he's training, saying his prayers, and eating his vitamins and bulking up, he's just going to get pushed around against the only guy that matters. Like, who do you pair him up with? that's going to be able to do that with the amount of cash, as you lay out the other players that are coming towards their contracts, to keep that nucleus built. Now you have all sorts of assets. You've got a front office and that you trust to build it, and all sorts of trade pieces when it comes to draft picks. But you've done better things with them than any most of these other GMs that cycle through. It is quite the conundrum. When we were just, I think, 24 hours ago, our network and others, people going, Dynasty!
3: Yeah, and again, you got to figure it out. I think, I mean, we can safely say that the Spurs shocked everybody. It's not a matter of like when, and it's you knew it was going to happen, but you didn't know it was going to happen like now, And again, seeing that they're this good now, and it's not just that, like, Castle's unbelievable. Like he's on a trajectory to be one of the top players in the league. Harper's on a trajectory to be one of the top guys, because they're looking at Oklahoma City and they're going pound for pound with everything that OKC had done. Everything that Oklahoma City has brought to the table, those guys can do it, and then some, and then Fearless. I mean, that step back three that Harper hit, like, I don't think he knew any different, but this is a group that feeds off each other. They like each other. They're able to play team basketball. Again, it is absolutely scary for the league. It is scary for the league, because you're going, how do I get better? And I think what we will see, and this was a smart play by Milwaukee, is because San Antonio and Oklahoma City are so good, the value of Giannis Antetokounmpo just shot through the roof. And I don't know if he had this same value before, but everybody in the league has got to be looking at their roster and saying, are we going to have enough to compete? Maybe not with them this year, but in the next couple years, how good San Antonio is going to be.
0: What's fun to me, right, is, look, I grew up in the land of dinosaurs. This next week, you're going to see a lot of old footage of Patrick Ewing and Hakeem Olajuwon sparring. You're going to see David Robinson, Tim Duncan, Patrick Ewing clips. Remember, Patrick Ewing unavailable for those finals going back to 1999, which, oh, let me raise my hand on this. The last time we had this matchup, and there's going to be so many comparisons, whatever else, remember, the Spurs were not fun.
3: Mm-hmm.
0: Okay, Tim Duncan was not the long dread guy with the cool outfit behind the bench. He was a boring, I'm going to hit the backboard, jump shot, turn around, low post, whatever. And it was effective, right? The team was effective. They won consistently. Go back and watch the ratings. Go read columns about the style of play. That wasn't exciting. These Spurs, it's must-see TV, led by the big guy. But I mention all of those bigs, and I'll go all the way down, right, from the guys that were competing in that era. It's good to see the big guys valued again. Now, it's different because Wembanyama brings such a different, unique set of skills, going all Liam Neeson, his particular set of skills. But you're going to need big bodies to try to at least battle him in the low post. So, hey, get yourself back into the gym. I know you were in here last week looking all yoked, Ryan Hollins. You got 15 minutes a game for me?
3: Big fella, I think I'm content where I'm at.
0: Okay, I'm just saying, like, I get you back in the low post. I don't need you to move a ton. You just need to be ready to take the blows.
3: I don't think anybody's searching for me.
0: All right, I tried, buddy. I'll try to put the pressers out. But for the big men around the league, I think it'll be a great time. Because, look, everybody else has still got to battle Chet, whether he's in Oklahoma City or somewhere else. It's just, is he the guy that to get you over in this new age of Wemby? Because he clearly does not like Mr. Chet too much. And we talked about Giannis a bunch, and it'll be the running talk of this, is he's an older guy at this point, right? Not maybe on the calendar, because what is he, 31, 32? But he's been in the league 13 years.
3: Yeah.
0: And that's a lot of weary miles on that body. But you don't need him for 5 to 7 years. You need him for 2 to 3.
3: Yeah, and that's the value for Giannis, you know. And if you didn't take anything away from the Western Conference Final, is how many athletes are on the floor. How big, strong, and fast are these guys? How physical is the game. Like Oklahoma City finally found a team that can play as physical, that can match them with their energy, effort, pick them up 94 feet. I mean, game one was a bloodbath. I mean, these guys just went at it, and everybody's going, oh, my goodness, we are going to have a series. So, again, you got to look at your roster and say, like, do I have 9 athletes who can play, 8 athletes who can play, like enough guys that can get on the floor and make things happen? Like, you've got to evaluate a roster and say, do we have enough? Is there enough here on my team to compete at that level? If not, we got to get back to the drawing board because, again, how young these guys are and, again, the level of play. And I think the way that we see the game played may actually change. And the reason I say it is Steph Curry, we talked about it earlier. He taught everybody what? You got to shoot threes to compete. If you can't shoot threes at this clip, you're not going to compete with us. But I think what we're seeing from the Spurs and the Thunder is ball pressure, defense, energy, versatility. Those plays are the different. Physicality, not good, but great defenders, elite defenders. That's what you saw on both sides of the ball.
0: We'll pay a tribute to some of that depth that was on display in Game 7 coming up in a moment. But first, we head over to the news desk. I'm really late on this and remiss. It's our guy Isaac Lowenkron at Isaac Lowenkron in the Twitterverse. What's up, Ilo?
4: Hello, Mike. Hello, Ryan. And indeed, the top story in Game 7 of the Western Conference Finals on Saturday night, the San Antonio Spurs victorious at Oklahoma City, 111-103, by Victor Wembanyama's 22 points and 7 rebounds in 42 minutes of action. Shai Gilgeous-Alexander scored 35 in a losing cause for Oklahoma City. So that sets up Game 1 of the NBA Finals from San Antonio on Wednesday, with the Spurs hosting the New York Knicks, a rematch of the 1999 NBA Finals, won by San Antonio 4-1. One Major League Baseball game going on right now in Baltimore. The Orioles and Blue Jays are scoreless in the bottom half of the second inning. At the French Open, in a third-round contest that ended past midnight in Paris overnight, American Francis Tiafoe prevailed in 5 sets over Portugal's Jaime Faria in a match that featured the following verbal confrontation between the two, with Tiafoe saying, quote, "You're not hard, bro, just play," unquote, while the chair umpire tried to play peacemaker. Listen.
5: Okay, this has to stop. All of this. Jaime, this all, honestly, I'll speak to both of you.
6: What? You're gonna act like yourself. You're not hard, bro, just play. Just play.
5: Okay, all of this has to stop.
6: You're being disrespectful.
5: You were as well, so please.
4: Finally, we have one soccer note. The Argentina World Cup team has just landed in Kansas City, and a couple of notes about the Argentina team plane. Its call sign is ARG 1978. 1978 was a year that they won the World Cup, if I'm not mistaken. And also, Argentina's team plane has a giant number 10 on the tail. 10 being, of course, the jersey number of their star, Lionel Messi. Back to you guys.
0: I hope he paid for it. If he's going to get the,
4: he can afford it.
0: There you go. At Isaac Lowenkron, where you find Ilo. Find me over at Swollen Dome. We'll talk a little more about the depth, and then one little quirk. 8-0. That's the record of a particular milestone for a bench player. We'll talk about it as we continue. It's Fox Sports Radio.
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0: 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It is Fox Sports Sunday. Mike Harmon alongside Ryan Hollins talking all things as we get set for the NBA Finals. We'll begin that breakdown in earnest coming up in about 10 minutes. 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Remember, Father's Day is coming. One of those great gifts that you can give. Here's a six-pack. Here's maybe you take care of the grill for a day. I don't know, whatever stereotypical thing you want to do for a Father's Day. But also you give them the link, and it's the gift that keeps on giving so they can let out some positivity with their fandom, or maybe some frustrations over things we say here on the air. We appreciate you being part of our extended family at the Ryan Hollins, where you find him in the Twitterverse. Find me over at Swollen Dome. Be remiss, we didn't point out a couple of nice little oddities. Guys celebrating a birthday on a game seven are now 8-0. As wow. Harrison Barnes celebrated his birthday yesterday.
1: Wow. Interesting fact there.
0: There's a random factoid. I don't know that it's enough to start putting in the betting apps for you to say, hey, it's his birthday today, baby. Go get it. But certainly something a little curious. And Harrison Barnes, with his championship pedigree, one of those guys they lean on the Spurs bench. But another guy that I wanted to highlight, because this was one of the plays of the day that'll go through. Little used, not a lot of time. His biggest claim to fame in the series was getting the Nuns around and making sure that they were present. But Luke Kornet had one of the big plays of this game seven to finish things off.
2: And get a pick and roll.
3: And Harper, Castle Hartenstein, overplay, took it away. They want the double dribble, not called. Hartenstein blocked by Kornet. Oh, Kornet goes up and stops it.
0: Tirico, NBC Peacock on the call. 6 minutes played, 2 points, 0 for 3 from the field. Didn't get the offensive explosion, but that chase down block, he started referencing the 2016 LeBron play, which I thought was nice and presence of mind there and having a good laugh. But a huge play, two guys, and they said it was ex-Nick on ex-Nick's crime.
1: I mean, that block was incredible. I mean, Kornet to pull that off. I don't know if anybody saw that one coming.
0: No.
1: Because Hartenstein had a fast break. He got a steal. This was a momentum changer, and Kornet's definitely not the fastest guy out there. It look, he hawked him down and made that play. Hats off to him.
0: One of those classic, don't give up on anything, right? If you're going to go and use sports plays and cliches and whatever else to try to motivate your in your house, in your business, like it's that one that Hartenstein had made the steal and now he was bringing it up himself.

Now, if we could get a little bit of his tenacity and you can infuse that in Chet, I'll leave that to you to be able to do some kind of that experimentation there, Ryan Hollins, because I need a little bit of that transfusion. But that chase down from Cornette was one of my favorite plays of, and most important plays, obviously, of this series. But a guy who had seen his minutes restricted, his opportunity had shrunk.

0: But for Cornette to go and make that play, you know, again, just shows the team element to all of this, and each guy figuring out in the moment how to have an impact. And it's something that Wembanyama stressed in his post game, certainly Mitch Johnson as well. But there was a play that exemplified it. That and when Alex Caruso had that hard foul, right? When he,
1: yes,
0: when he took him down, and you saw the teammates come in saying, no, don't go getting back up. Don't take a step forward. We don't need any nonsense.
1: Yeah, no, man, there are a number of plays. And again, because of the physical nature of both these teams, probably one of the tougher playoff series to ref. Like, hats off to the officials.
0: But, like, that Cornette block, right? It's like, oh, if they called a foul, you're like, all right, there's a bunch of body to it.
1: There really wasn't. There's a lot of plays, and a lot of officials, give them credit, that would have saw that and just predetermined that whistle. And he went and got, and there were a lot of collisions because these teams played at such a high level defensively where, like, you look up and be like, nah, that's clean. Or like, all right, how much contact am I going to allow? There were a lot, like, hats off to the officials there.
0: No, I appreciate it. It's like, as long as you're consistent with it, that's all I care about, right? Either we get to beat the hell out of each other or we don't, and it becomes a free throw contest. All of that to say, we've got the NBA Finals on deck, the Knicks, the Spurs. We begin the breakdown next. He's Ryan, I'm Mike, and this is Fox Sports Sunday on Fox Sports Radio. We are.
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thank God there's peace in the time of trouble. There is peace in the midst of the storm, and that peace is none other than Jesus Christ. This is Daryl and Major with the Wake Up Call radio program, praying something will be said in word or song that will inspire you, uplift you, encourage you. We are here to be a blessing to you, and we know that during the week that many folks fight battles, sicknesses, and difficulties and crises, and we're here to encourage

0: you and lift you up, because Jesus Christ is the strength that we receive when we're in trouble, friend, that will help us and help you get through the trials and difficulties and walk through the valleys and climb the mountains and face the crisis that you may face. But we are praying that this program will be an inspiration to you. And we thank God for our faithful supporters, because without their help, we could not come into your homes or in your cars or vehicles. And we do want to dedicate the program to all that support the work, and to you that are listening to the program today. You may be coming or returning back home from your services, or some have told us that they listen to the program on their way back home. And wherever you are, if you're sick and shut in, if you're in the nursing home or prisons, wherever you may be receiving this program, we pray it is a blessing to you. And Major's going to come at this time and give you some of the supporters that support this ministry.
1: Brother Kenny and Sister Nancy Ganot, Lonnie Burnside, Patricia Toller, Robin Cox, Brother and Sister Furley Shoemake. These folks are all from Beckley. Pastor and Sister Hibbert Hatfield of Beaver, Pastors of Truth Assembly of Prosperity. Brother and Sister Donnie Bunch of Fairdale, Reverend Ryan Lawrence of Rock, Brother Kenny Stewart of Matheny, Pastor Loretta Taylor and her entire congregation, her family there at the Union Creek Jesus Christ Church, Sister Diane Collins of Union Creek and her daughter Tina Marie Gerald, a special friend of Bluefield, West Virginia, the Christian Church of Haintown, Pennsylvania, Brother and Sister Robert Savage of Springfield, Pennsylvania, the Spirit Life Church of Charleston, West Virginia, and Sister Jeanette Atwood of Wellston, Ohio, Reverend Ernie and Sister Kitty Francis of Surveyor. They pastor the Lesser Church of God, and my baby sister Shirley Madden of Glade Springs.
0: Worship the Lord is an old, old song. We pray it's a blessing to you.

0: Well, thank God that's a blessed promise that we have in the Lord Jesus Christ. Jesus said he's going to prepare a place for us, and where he is, we can be there also. And thank God, I do believe he's returning back together the saints of God soon and very soon to be with him for 7 years, and my friend, before the millennial reign begins. And so we thank God for that blessed hope. We want to remind you before Major gives you the rest of the announcements. Now, this coming Sunday at 12 o'clock noon, Pastor Loretta Taylor will be pastoring the church there for 60 years, and she's celebrating 60 years of anniversary. And since she's went there, and she gives everyone a very special invitation to come and be with them and celebrate, I'm sure there's people will be there, visitors, ministers, singers, and all. And so come and be with us. We'll be there. We'll not be having any services at the Glenport Church of God this coming Sunday due to the people giving them opportunity to go there and help her to celebrate 60 years of pastoral work. And so we're looking forward to being there. And on June the 14th, we will be celebrating. It was 50 years ago that Major and I went to the Glenport Church of God, the pastor, and our service will begin at 12 o'clock also. And so we give you a special invitation. Pastor Taylor will be delivering the word. Also, Brother Kent, Sister Irma will be singing, our special singing. We'll have our worship team. There's some at the church to be singing. We're just looking forward to a great time. Dinner will be served afterwards, and also dinner will be served this coming Sunday at Ewing Creek. And so all that possibly can, mark these 2 days down, the 7th of June, that's this coming Sunday, and the following Sunday on June the 14th, and both services will begin at 12 o'clock noon. And we thank God for all of our supporters, and if you're planning on going to Israel in October with us, we will be having a special meeting around 3:30 on June the 14th after dinner at the Glenport Church of God, going over some very important information about going to Israel. So if you're interested, if you want to go, get on board. You only have a short time to get on board, and so come and be with us. Major's going to give you some more of the dedication at this time.
1: Brother Cecil and Sister Judy Thompson, Sister Alicia and Justin McClure, Brother Jonathan, Sister Cassidy Bailey, Brother Roger and Sister Kathy Arick, Brother Stephen, Sister Tiffany Thompson, Brother Leon Thompson, Sister Frida Trail, Bobby Jones, and her little grandsons, and Sister Frances Shoemade. All these folks are from Glenfork. Reverend Stephen, Sister Lisa Bailey of Rockview, Reverend Vernon and Linda Sears of Bolt, Reverends David and Kathy Taylor of Ewing Creek, Brother Carey and Reverend Rebecca Maynard of Mount Hope, Sister Rhonda Good and Sister Phyllis Good of Pineville, Brother Mike and Sister Tina Morgan, Brother Johnny and Sister Sunny Lusk, all these are from Hosanna. Sister Linda McClure and Sister Marion Parrish of Ravencliff, Sister Marie Lilly of Clear Creek, Brother Herman and Sister Floribel Wines of Pax, Pastor Gary and Sister Vanessa Stafford at Pastor's Apostolic Church at Lilydale.
0: Worship the Lord with us. We sing this song. It's an old song. There's a

light is none other than Jesus Christ. We want to go right into the Word of God in the next few minutes and take our time and share, because you know there's nothing new. The Bible says there's nothing new under heaven, and I tell you, the world that we're living in today, it's nothing new. As long as they've been people, there's been problems and issues, and they've had a heart of evil and corruption. But I want to go back to the book of Micah in the third chapter and just read some verses out of that third chapter to you, because it reminds you of the day that we're living in. But I want you to know clearly that Micah did not justify, he did not condone, he did not, respect or honor those or condone those that were doing evil, like that many of them are today. But thank God they are ministers, there is churches, there is pastors out there today that is still preaching the unadulterated Word of God, that still upholds righteousness and commitment and dedication. And we thank God for those today. But when you begin to read, the Bible says, "Hear now, O heads of Jacob, and you rulers of the house of Israel." Yes, God had a message for Micah to give unto the Israeli people there in Israel. He said, "It is not for you to know justice." Is it not for you to know justice? He was saying, really, do you not understand the justice and right and those? He said, "You who hate good and love evil." And friend, we have never lived in a time today when people are condoning, justifying, enjoying evil as it is today. And the good they hate, the good, the decent, the moral, the respectful, and all these. But God's eye, my friend, is upon this nation, upon the world today, and they're not going to go, it's not going to go unnoticed unto Him. He said, "And the flesh from their bones, who also eat the flesh of my people." It is those that destroy the nation of Israel, and they're destroying the flesh of innocent flesh, those today. He said, "Who eat up the flesh of my people, flay their skin from them, break their bones, and chop them in pieces, and eat the meat of from the pot, like the flesh of caterans." And so this is what he was saying. "Then they will cry to the Lord, but he will not hear them." Yes, I'm telling you today, there will come a time when people will cry unto the Lord, but God will not hear him. Don't you never think for one moment that God is always going to give mercy and have mercy. Yes, God is a merciful God. He gave his Son that he may have life and have it more abundantly. But friend, there's going to come a day that that mercy is going to turn into justice. And I want you to know, in judgment, he said, because they have been evil in their deeds. And we have never seen the time in our generation when there has been so much evil deeds that's going on. And thus says the Lord concerning the prophets. Yes, he had a message to those heads of Jacob, my friend, the heads of the rulers of the house of Israel. And when you begin to look at the corruption today, when these people and these positions were created to be justice for righteousness and dedication, commitment. And so it's turned out to be nothing but corrupt, my friend, as we said, deceitful in most cases. And down through the years, and as one of the said, and of course, you know, even like the senators in Congress, $150,000 or $170,000 a year is all they maintain. But how in the world have they become millionaires on that? And there are a lot of people out there that makes an honest living that makes that kind of money, $100,000+ a year, but they're not millionaires. Why? Because they work honestly and dedicated and commitment. But yet these senators and Congress has become millionaires and buying houses and planes and everything else. And friend, there's something wrong with the picture. And I believe today, if ministers would listen to the Spirit of God and, my friend, obey the Holy Ghost, I believe they would preach against the sin and the corruption and those that condone and justify evilness in order for them to get gain. Is this not what was happening in the time of Micah? Yes, it was. They were doing every evil, perverted thing in order to gain, in order, my friend, to get more control and so forth.
And the Bible said, because they have been evil in their deeds. Yes, they have. They are evil. We have never seen such evil. And when the book says, when they say good is evil and evil is good, there are people today that hates those that does good. They hate those that have morals and believes in principles and responsibilities and obligations and are committed to the ways of the Lord. They hate those. Why? Because it shows them up. And friend, as we said, it does not condone their lifestyle. And this is what the messengers that God had for the prophets of old and for Micah and all the rest. He said, who make my people stray. Yes, there are many people today. You cannot live in sin, justify sin, condone sin, and then still be a righteous person or be a Christian or dedicated to God. Who make my people stray. There are many people, when you listen to ministers today, and they tell you, or individuals or movie stars, I don't care if you listen to your own family, your own clique, your own bunch, but when they tell you there's other ways and there's many ways, friend, that is error. They're leading you in the wrong direction. There's not but one way, and that one way is none other than Jesus Christ. He said, I am the way and the truth. As I preached last Sunday at the church, I said, it's an odd thing to me. I've stood beside the bedside of quite a few dying people, and I've heard a lot of witnessing about dying people, and they have never been a witness that I've heard said they've seen Buddha, that Buddha appeared to them. I've never have seen or heard, or my friend have been witness to, that Muhammad appeared to them. But I have, my friend, have heard several and quite a few talk about Jesus Christ appearing to them, taking them. Yes, he said, though we walk through the valley of the shadow of death, that we will fear no evil, for he will be with us. His rod, his staff will comfort us. And thank God there is comfort today in knowing the Lord Jesus Christ. He said, who make my people stray. Yes, I'm afraid today there's a lot of pastors and ministers are making people stray, just like they did in Micah's time. Why? The simple fact, for their own personal gain, for their own personal benefit. You look at them today, they have got, as we said, rich and become millionaires, over just $100,000+ a year. Yes, friend, it doesn't quite add up. But I'm telling you, there's an unseen eye that's watching every individual, and people will stand. The Bible said, it is appointed unto man once to die, and after this, the judgment. I don't care what your position is, what your title is, or my friend, where you live at, or what your name is. I'm telling you this afternoon, when judgment comes, you will give account of everything that you have done. He said, who a chance peace? Yes, they claim it's the way of peace, but friend, it's not. It's a way of destruction. He goes down in the sixth verse. He said, therefore, you shall have a night without vision. He said, and you shall have darkness without divination. The sun shall go down on the prophets, and the day shall be dark for them. Yes, I'm telling you, judgment is coming. God is a merciful God. And I want you to know he's extending mercy. But even people today, they take his mercy and use it as a license to commit sin and adultery and murder and stealing and robbing. And so a country today where justice is for sale, yes, America. And I believe if you're out there in radio land today, you have to admit and you have to confess to me today that America has sold out. Many of the politicians have sold out. And this reason why they have took such a stand and a hate and demonic stand against Trump today is simply because he has opened up the vision. He's been transparent. He has showed the world what kind of crooked, perverted people that we've had. A friend that's leading this nation, a nation where truth depends on what a person can afford, and has lost touch with God. America started out on the biblical principles of the Word of God. It did not start out on Jim Jones, James Smith, or I'm here to tell you, or the Buddha, or Muhammad. It was not founded upon their principles or their foundation, but thank God it was founded upon the principles of the Word of God. The Ten Commandments was the basis of America's foundation. Our homes at one time, the foundation was the Ten Commandments, and
Now people live every way, live loose as a goose and wild as a buck, and then they think that they can go to church once in a while and everything's all right. Well, friend, I'm afraid I'm not condoning that, and I will not justify that, but I'll tell you, you're going to meet God. We're all going to stand before Him one after a while, and where morality is defined in terms of money, morality is not, my friend, that we said, defined in the term of money. It's found in how that people live, and my friend, that we said, and the lifestyle they have, and it is, yes, any society that goes along with this, any leaders that goes along with this is in dire trouble today. Micah, he saw that his society had sold its soul. And you know today, if you have any age on you today, you know that America has sold out unto the ways of the world. They've called good evil and evil good, and they shed innocent blood. Oh, I'm telling you today that God has judgment. My friend, He has anger against those that shed innocent blood. Read the Word of God. Use God's Word as a roadmap, friend. Use it as a foundation of your home. Use it as a foundation of your workplace. And use it as a foundation in your churches. The service my friend, of judges and priests and prophets, we're all up for a higher bid. Is it not true today? I don't care if they're lawyers or priests or judges or prophets or whatever they are. I'm telling you today, a lot of them will sell out in order for a higher bid. All you have to do is wave some money in front of them and they'll sell their soul, and they have sold their soul for injustice. And yes, the prophets as well, they need to earn a living like everyone else has. Yes, people, honest people, paying taxes. And my friend, we're being taxed today. You look at the gas prices and all this, it's like a seesaw up and down. And I want you to know they're taxing people today. Is this not what they did? And it's not those that will not work. And yes, there's some are not able to work, but there are many folks today, friend, that's able. Don't tell me today if they're able to stand out there and hold signs and smoke cigarettes and drink their beer and everything else, that's not able to go to work and work. And friend, as we said, I'm not against those that need help. There's help for those, but there are a lot of them today are used in our government as a laziness, my friend, and not to work and not the labor, not to support our nation. And then the bad thing is we have our leadership and government in a lot of places, or have in the past, has, my friend, condoned that kind of lifestyle in order to get their support. Yes, they have sold out. You know I'm preaching to you the truth this afternoon. But Micah observed that they had become corrupt, letting their money distort their decisions, and letting, my friend, this is the reason why so many illegals are in our nation today. I'm not against those that come to America. Our daughter-in-law comes, she got her citizenship, she paid the price like a person ought to by the rules and regulations. She did not come in as illegal, and my friend, just in that way, a friend, and still she works today and she pays taxes and supports the government. And so this is the reason why that our nation has sold out, because the leftist has done it in order to gain my friend, has support through the political system, instead of declaring what was true and what was right and what was just. They said whatever they were paid to say. You know it's a fact today. They grew wealthy by exploiting their positions and lost their integrity in their process. This is the reason why I've heard down through the years, if they're not crooks when they get into politics, they become crooks. And not, I'm not saying all of them are. And thank God for the leadership today that's trying to straighten this nation out and get it back to biblical principle. But shame on those Christians today that don't endorse Christian principles. That's the reason why I say it many a time. I cannot understand, and I cannot believe it, a person can be a dedicated, committed Christian and support the leftists and, my friend, the ungodly stuff they're supporting. Amazingly, these so-called leaders believe that God would continue to back their hypocritical words. And friend, it's not going to happen. God does not condone hypocriting, my friend, lying and stealing and cheating. They brush it off as some prophetic warning,
And many of the so-called Christians does not have enough of Spirit of God to discern the hypocritical prophetic words. And friend, I'm telling you, there's many things and many people out there are prophesying falsely, and yet many people don't have the Spirit of God to discern the true prophecy of the Word of God and don't know the biblical, because prophecy and the Word of God does not contradict itself. I've always said it, and I'll always say it. Anybody that kind of prophesies and it goes against the Word of God and the Word of God does not condone it, they're false. And it is not the Lord among us. They said, God has blessed us. And my friend, is he not among us? No harm will come. Well, harm will come. And this is what Micah was saying to those, my friend, in Israel. He's telling the heads of Jacob and also the rulers of the house of Israel. He was telling every individual. And it's the same way with the message today. The message today goes to every individual.

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your people. We ask you, Lord, to bless those that's tuned in today. Those, Lord, that hear us on the radio, on the internet, Lord. The places that we go out from time to time, Lord, that tune us in, Lord. We ask you, Lord, that give us the word, Lord, that will prick their hearts. And that one, Lord, oh, God, that doesn't know you in the free pardon of sin, Lord, that they could be saved. And those

thankful for that. And the songs today, Lord, as she presents songs unto you, Lord. Oh, God, let the Holy Ghost, Lord, take over. Give me, Lord, the word that's so needful in this hour that may destroy the yokes that's out there before us.

0: Praise the Lord. We greet you this Sunday afternoon from Red Springs at the top of Bacchus Mountain. And we appreciate the good station WGLS. And we're so glad, Robert, that you're back with us today and everything's going as well with you. We'll keep you on our prayer list for a little while. And also, we want to remember Reva Muncie down at Fort Gay, Brother Jerry Hall, our friend Ball down in Virginia. And we remember keep praying for Kathy Cook and also Nelson and Brenda Fox and Alyssa Toothman and Clark Hickenbottom. We want to keep praying for him. And also Aline Williams and Sister Dreama Lines. I think Sister Dreama Sharon has a birthday coming up in a few days, and she's not getting any younger either. And also Sister Lottie Hill and Sister Ginger Hodge. And especially we're praying for Sister Ginger, what she's been confronted with. The Lord's able to take control. Sister Little Bell Ransom. I want to remember Rocky Hayes and his mom, Mike and Sack, and Sister Betty Backins and Sister Edna Dickens, and also Sister Arlene Burns up in the Alderson area, and Doug Williams, our friend down in Virginia, Sister Kay Hall. We especially remember Gary and Kathy Hatfield. They really need your prayers. God just touch their bodies and also their special requests that they have. And Debbie Roberts and Kim and Lil Joseph, Sister Mae Hamrick and Brother Bill Estep and Steve and Betty Morgan, want to keep praying for them. And also Tim Lyons, want to remember him. And also we want to remember Sister Velma Akert, in case she's listening down in Tennessee, and all of her family, Sister Patty Varney. And also, now we've got a lot of listeners down in Virginia, Ohio, North Carolina, and Tennessee that picks us up on the internet, and also especially Sharon. She's going to bring us a song, and we want to remember the Rogers family. And I may sing a song here. I'm kind of husky today. But anyway, we'll see what we can do. Praise the Lord. All right, Sharon, bring us a song.
1: Yes,

0: and I think of our good friend Brother Harry Johnson. Yeah, it's his song, Thank God. And I believe in the old-fashioned way. I was telling him at the church there today here at Red Springs. I said, you know, it disturbs me greatly. It vexes my righteous soul when I see people professing Jesus' name and they say they have the Holy Ghost and they let the things take place in their assemblies that they do. Friend, I can understand people of other faiths that's not being taught and don't know what the word of the Lord speaks, but anyway, the ones that's been taught and should know better, but Lord have mercy, what they're doing today, it is unreal. I'm going to try to do this song, Redeemed. I sing it quite often, but I do want to remember Brother Marvin and Sister Juanita Mullins over at Chestnut Knob Christian Church, and I'm so glad that the Lord touched Brother Marvin. He was really going through a battle. Of course,
1: Amen.
0: Sister Juanita had been good friends of mine for a long, long time. But I'm going to try this, and if I don't, maybe Sharon, praise the Lord, she'll pick up and do something. She's not a big talker on the air, otherwise she may be. But anyway, praise the Lord. Anyway, I'm so glad, thank God, that I have been redeemed.

0: bit, Lord's will, I'm going to get on a subject I get on from time to time. It's not been too long ago I was on this subject, because one thing I tell the world, I'm not under the law. Praise the Lord. We don't have religion today. We have old-time salvation. Thank God, because we have been redeemed. Praise the Lord, and that's the reason. Like a verse of this song, thank God, precious indeed is my Savior to me, because He's the one, friend, that
1: praise
0: brought us
1: Lord.
0: Into a new day,
1: amen.
0: A new
1: Sister
0: era,
1: Shirley.
0: Thank God. Not back under the things, and I'm going to get on that. I'm going to get on the message that some of you apparently didn't understand when I was on it before, but I'm going to get it on again today. Praise the Lord, because you need to hear what thus saith the word of the Lord. Okay, we want to remember the church here at Red Springs. We appreciate those here at the church here at the top of Bacchus Mountain at the Red Springs Church. Want to remember all of them, and also our friends down in the Mammoth area, the Pentecostal Church in Brownsville. I use Brother Harry's CD a lot of times when Sharon can't help us here. And also the Bell Creek Pentecostal Church. I call it the Dixie Church. And Brother Lee, and I hope you and Linda's listening today. My voice is a little bit husky, but it's because what I've been doing. Praise the Lord. I'm not sick. Thank God. I think I do pretty good considering everything.
1: Mm-hmm.
0: And also I want to remember the Burks down in that Colson area down in Virginia. We appreciate them so much. All right, Sharon's going to bring another song, and I'll tell you what I'm going to get on here in a few minutes. Praise the Lord, because you sure do need to hear what the word of the Lord says. All right, Sister Sharon.

0: me singing, "This world is not my home," because it sure is a strange place today. I was speaking there to church today concerning the things that we see taking place in the sanctuary and in the church of the living God, things that should not be. But I will be going to the scripture I've used before here in Matthew, the 16th chapter and verse 6. You know, that's when Jesus was dealing and delivering the word unto his disciples. But Jesus said unto them, "Take heed and beware of the leaven of the Pharisees and of the Sadducees." Praise the Lord. And of course, they just thought he was talking about the natural bread, and that's where most of the religious world's on, the natural things today, instead of the spiritual things that we need to be on. Praise the Lord.
1: Amen.
0: So that's what I'm going to get on. Take heed and beware of the leaven of the Pharisees and the Sadducees. So, friend, we can go to the word of the Lord. We can find, according to the word of God, you know, the Pharisees was the religious group of people, and they upheld the oldest traditions, you know, under the old covenant. And they went back under those things that was contained in the old covenant, and they were very zealous of Judaism. And when you get on Judaism today, some people don't know what that is, but, friend, that's going back and doing the things that the Jews do. So today, I want to get on this subject, and I want you to follow me, the leaven of the Pharisees, because, praise the Lord, apparently those that in the religious world do not understand this. They don't know what they're doing. They're being a partaker of it, and apparently they're ignorant in what they're doing. But they are still in darkness. If you don't understand the word today, you're still in darkness. We that have the real Holy Ghost, we know that we cannot participate and do the things they continue to do. Yes, friend, the Jews are still living under the law. They have not received Jesus as a Messiah or a Savior. What I have never understood, glory, Hamahaya, and praise the Lord, is why those that say they have obtained salvation, why in the world do they want to go back to the Mosaic law? If that was true, beloved, Jesus suffered and died in vain. I hear Sister Sharon mention that so many times. It was all in vain what he did. But, beloved, the word teaches us that his death brought an end to the law. Those that do not understand need to study and learn of the life of Apostle Paul. They need to follow his teachings. And I read so many times all the letters that he wrote to the different churches. But, beloved, we that study the Bible, we know that Judaism is the religion of the Jews. That's the reason they do the rituals and they keep the feast and the things that were contained back at that time. And, of course, as I said, the Jews still do those things today. But, you know, Paul, whoo, glory, had so many problems with the church at Corinth. 2 Corinthians 3 and 14, you know what Paul said? "For their minds were blinded, for until this day remaineth the same veil untaken away in the reading of the Old Testament." Which veil? Listen what Paul said. "Is done away in Christ." In other words, beloved, when Jesus came, thank God that veil should have been lifted. But even until this day, when Moses is read, Paul said, praise the Lord, the veil is still upon their hearts. So, friend, we can go to all the letters that Apostle Paul had written unto the churches. Here in Ephesians 4 and 18, he said, "Having the understanding darkened, being alienated from the life of God through the ignorance that is in them because of the blindness of their heart." So, friend, those that are partakers of the leaven of the Pharisees, they're either blind, or they are, as Apostle Paul, glory, I'm trying to stay put here, Galatians 1 and 14, "and because they profit in the Jews' religion." Praise the Lord. So we can find when Paul was referred to as being Saul, when he was in Judaism, the Bible said he caused havoc and he persecuted the church. Hallelujah. But we're going over to Acts the 9th chapter, and y'all know that I'm a preacher that gets in the book of Acts all the time. I never preach.

0: God, the same thing happens to us in this hour, right? Praise the Lord. So from that time, when Paul received the salvation, there was a conflict with religion. In other words, he had salvation, and he had been in Judaism. And the plan, praise the Lord, of salvation that the Lord revealed unto him, thank God, was in effect. We that have salvation, friend, we do not become a part of other religions. Hallelujah. I'm not against, you know, Israel or the Jews there. I understand it's their religion. But what I come against is the Christians that say they have salvation. Why do you want to go back to Judaism?
1: Amen.
0: Praise the Lord. And apparently you don't know what you're doing when you do those things that they did back then and still continue to do. Let's go to Galatians chapter 4. Apostle Paul said that the law and grace cannot coexist. Friend, you can't say you have salvation and practice Judaism. There's something wrong with you. You need to get something checked out there. Woo, Lord, it don't work that way. Paul said it doesn't go together. Coexist means it does not go together. Praise the Lord. Listen, he went on to say, tell me ye that desire to be under the law. He spoke of both, praise the Lord, of the bond and the free. The bondage, friend, was under the law, but Jesus came to bring salvation and to bring freedom. So, beloved, Apostle Paul told us to stand fast in the liberty where the Lord has called us. And, friend, this is a scripture the Lord revealed to me back in the 70s. Colossians chapter 2 and verse 8, he said, beware lest any man spoil you through philosophy and vain deceit after the tradition of men. Mm-hmm. Praise the Lord. So, friend, if you go down to verse 18 there, that means freedom from improper worship. And I mentioned that at church today, all they get up, what they do in church. They'll put their gown on and they'll get up and they'll say they're praising the Lord and they'll pull the gown off. You ought to see what you see now. Woo, Lord, things that they're doing in decency. Woo, Lord, and the pastor step there and watch that. Lord, Lord, Lord. Praise the Lord. We need preachers like Brother Gene Smith and Ray Stewart and Sharon's grandma. Praise the Lord. Tell you, you need to find a seat somewhere until you get saved. Amen. Praise the Lord. So we see a lot of this improper worship today. Praise the Lord. But thank God. Woo, Lord. Paul told the Galatians, he said, how turn ye again to this bondage? He said, you go on and you observe days, months, and times, and years. But he said, I'm afraid of you. That's what Paul said, lest I have bestowed upon you my labor in vain. She's going to bring, praise the Lord, she's going to bring another song, and I'm going to take this a little farther. Friend, the pastors that's letting this take place, God's going to hold you accountable. You cannot practice both. If you have salvation, friend, practice salvation. Praise the Lord. Get into the Word of the Lord and read all the letters that Paul had written to the churches. And, friend, after, thank God, the scales were removed from his eyes and he received the Holy Ghost and was baptized. Thank God he didn't go back and do the things that they did or they continue to do today. Woo, Lord, I'd like to get in some of these dead churches. Praise the Lord and bring some of this word out. Thank God, friend. Praise the Lord, as I was preaching down at Mullinsville. Thank God there is called a highway of holiness. And no unclean thing's going to ever pass over. And friend, we can't be of the world and be of God too. He said, come out from it all. All right, Sharon's going to bring another song and I'll see what else I'll do. Let's remember Sister Joy Bailey, if she should be listening, her son Michael also. Praise the Lord, Derek Glenn Daniel, if they should be listening in today. Praise the Lord. So, friend, beware of those things that's taking place today. Praise the Lord.
1: Sister Shirley, I'd like to send this song out to my aunt and uncle, Mike and Rena Crum, up in Elyria, Ohio, and my Aunt Reva Muncie in Wayne County.

0: remember in full detail, Brother Frankie Woolwine has the business across from Coal City Elementary on Woolwine Drive, and I'm sure this time of the year you need your vehicle cleaned up. So if you don't have his number, give me a call, and I'll pass it on. And before I go any farther on this partaker, the leaven of the Pharisees, I want to let your sister Sharon tell something, because we believe, I think my sister-in-law mentioned this morning at church, you know, that we came from the old school, praise the Lord. All right, her pastor, Brother Ray, for years, you know, she sat under his teaching, and this woman came into church, praise the Lord. And Brother Ray was preaching, and she wasn't dressed properly and sharing what took place, praise the Lord. Thank God. And so she's going to speak of this, praise the Lord. You remember her clothes wasn't proper, and the more he preached, the more conviction she got under. All right, Sharon, you need to tell them this.
1: Well, what she was speaking of, Sister Shirley, and at the time, you know, she didn't belong to church at the time, and she was in the toward the back end of the church, and she said the longer that he preached, she said, the shorter my skirt got. And she got under conviction,
0: uh-huh.
1: You know, and you never know when you're going to touch somebody's heart, when you're going to touch their life and turn their mind toward the Lord. Now, she wasn't expecting that to happen, but she got under conviction that night. And she said, I kept tugging at my skirt, and it kept getting shorter and shorter. So, you know, people need to take messages to heart. Don't just let them go over your head.
0: That's right.
1: They're supposed to rest in your heart.
0: That's it. Praise the Lord. That's the way I was brought up. The preacher, the night that I repented, I remember Brother Sam Belmont. He came out of the Catholic Church, and he got in Jesus' name. He baptized my dad, my Uncle Les, and thank God, and he got the Holy Ghost, and people didn't like him because he stood firm on the word of the Lord. But so the night I repented, thank God, he was getting under my skin. Oh, hallelujah. And I thought, I didn't know who he'd been talking to, but praise the Lord, he gave the altar call, and I raised to my feet. And, you know, I thought, well, I'm going out the door. My baby brother, Roy, and I, we went to the altar. And I couldn't even remember, friend, going to the altar, but I still remember the skirt and the blouse that I had on when I repented. My older brother went out the back door. He should have been at the altar, too. Praise the Lord. And he wouldn't have been going the wrong direction. Thank God the Lord would have led him in the right things, but let's get back on the partaker of the leaven of the Pharisees. As I mentioned there, the Pharisees was a Jewish sect. You know, they upheld the oldest tradition of Israel. So, friend, just as the Pharisees practiced and clung to those traditions and rituals of Israel, we see many, as I said there a moment ago, in the religious world, they do the same thing today. Praise the Lord. When they do this, you know what? There being a partaker of the leaven of the Pharisees, Apostle Paul. Now, let's get back over in that good book of the book of Acts, chapter 26. Praise the Lord. I believe that you can read about five verses there, 1-5. When Apostle Paul appeared before Agrippa, he said that from his youth, he said, I lived a Pharisee. Now, see, Paul had been a participant, praise the Lord, in Judaism and in what the Pharisees did. He said, that's the way I lived, a Pharisee. However, friend, after he received the Holy Ghost and his eyes were open, he was no longer a partaker of that, no longer a partaker of the leaven of the Pharisees. Jesus, even though he was born a Jew, yes, we understand Jesus was a Jew. Praise the Lord. It doesn't matter what nationality you are, beloved, or what religion you hold to. Thank God, there's just one way today. Praise the Lord. One of the questions I think at church today, thank God, a door. Praise the Lord. Thank God, the Lord opened. Thank God. Hallelujah. When he hung on the cross and he dropped his head and he said, it's finished. Thank God, he told them how to go back to the Jerusalem and tarry there until they were endued with power from on high. Praise the Lord. Mary, the mother of Jesus, she followed those instructions. Thank God, so friend. Praise the Lord. That's what happened to Brother Paul. Praise the Lord, but we can find. Thank God, I do not understand today. Praise the Lord, how people cannot realize, friend, you can't be both. Praise the Lord, regardless, you know, you can't be. They talk about the other religions that's in the world today. And you know, when they came to America, friend, there were the Native Americans here, and then the people begin to come, and look how America's polluted with all the religions today. Praise the Lord. But listen here. You know what Jesus told them there in Matthew 23? He was dealing with these Pharisees. He said he called them hypocrites. And that's what I call these people that try to do both. They're nothing but hypocrites. You either got to make up your mind, praise her, do you have salvation, or you're going to follow Judaism. Yes, friend, I cracked down on this heavy because I'm dead against it. Praise the Lord, but we can find. Thank God, according to the word of the Lord Jesus. Praise the Lord. He spoke very plain. Thank God concerning them. Hallelujah. He didn't beat around the bush. He called them hypocrites, proselytes. He said, you devour widows' houses in order to gain money. And that's what a lot of these people that's doing that today, trying to follow Judaism and say they have salvation. They're out for the money, beloved. You should understand what's taking place. You take the money, praise the Lord, out of it, they wouldn't get in that. Thank God they wouldn't be tied up in all these things that there are. The Pharisees today in the religious world, you know, they're blind spiritually. They follow Judaism, and they're partakers, friend, of the rituals and the traditions found in the Old Covenant. You know, Isaiah spoke about, and I bring it this to your attention, from time to time where he spoke there in chapter 1, thank God he spoke of the new moons, and praise the Lord, their appointed feasts. And he said, when you come before me, who's requiring this of thee, friend? If you go to some of these churches and they're sitting there having a Passover dinner, God have mercy on you. Woo, Lord, Lord, Lord. Jesus needs to come in and turn some tables over today. Woo, Lord, because, friend, we need to be firm on the word of the Lord. Thank God he went on. Isaiah said, these things are an abomination to me. In other words, it's not right. Isaiah, friend, under the old covenant, praise the Lord. We can find they observed the feast and the rituals. But, friend, when Jesus came and was crucified, whoo, Lord, he became the Passover. People say, well, we're still keeping the Passover. What in the world's wrong with you? Paul told that church at Corinth he had so many problems with. 1 Corinthians 5 and 7, Christ our Passover is sacrificed for us. Praise the Lord. He went on and said, let us keep the feast, not with the old leaven. Praise the Lord. What was he speaking about? The leaven. Lord, Lord, Lord. The leaven of the Pharisees. Praise the Lord. And he went on that church, the Galatians. He told them in 5 and 4, Christ has become of no effect. If you, praise the Lord, whosoever you, praise the Lord, you're not justified by the law. But thank God, I want you, he said, you've fallen from grace. If you go back and do those things, praise the Lord. But Jesus lived, yes, friend, he lived under the law. And he did those things that was contained in the law. However, in Matthew chapter 26 and 29, when they were a bit, I'm like Brother Eugene Smith was, I speak in my father's language a lot. Praise be the name of the Lord. Thank God we can find, oh, hallelujah, Jesus was there with them, and he was partaking in the Passover because they were still under the law. But you listen to what Jesus told them. He said, I say unto you, I will not drink henceforth of the fruit of the vine until that day I drink it new. Praise are with you in my Father's kingdom. Now, all right, now let's see where this takes us. Friend, the kingdom came on the day of Pentecost. Praise the Lord. And Jesus had told them there in Luke, the 12th chapter, he said, it is your Father's good pleasure to give you the kingdom. Praise the Lord. And in chapter 17 of Luke, neither shall they say, lo here or lo there, the kingdom of God. Woo, Lord, it's in you. Yes, friend, I've got it in me. We that have the real, genuine Holy Ghost, the kingdom is within us. Oh, hallelujah. And he went back to that church at Corinth. 1 Corinthians 15 and 24, he said, then cometh the end when he shall have delivered up the kingdom of God. not to set up a kingdom. Now, these preachers today said, well, whoo, Lord, oh, he's going to come back two more times. Friend, when he comes, friend, that's going to be the end of all things. He's not coming to set up a kingdom over there in Israel or Jerusalem. But thank God, praise the Lord. The word teaches me he's coming to deliver up a kingdom. He said, when the king, oh, Lord, the end cometh when he shall have delivered up the kingdom of God, not to set up one. Let's go to Romans chapter 10. For Christ, praise the Lord, is the end of the law for righteousness to everyone that believeth. To those that continue to do these things, you know what they're doing? They're still being a partaker of the leaven of the Pharisees. Those that are partakers of the leaven of the Pharisees, friend, praise the Lord. Thank God. What are you going to do when Jesus comes and say, friend, thank God you can't be, have salvation and have religion too. Let's go to St. John, my favorite gospel, chapter 9. When Jesus had healed the blind man, the Pharisees and the Jews wanted Jesus to be put out of the synagogues. Now, I can't go in very many places and preach what I do on the radio. That's the reason I appreciate the WJLS, praise the Lord. I've been on here for a long, long time. And I had the freedom, praise or the privilege to tell you folks the truth of the word of the Lord. You can't go in even in the holiness churches anymore and preach holiness anymore and preach the plan of salvation. Friend, they just a little here and a little there. Praise the Lord. But when Jesus had healed the blind man, the Pharisees and the Jews, they wanted Jesus to be put out. Woo, Lord, thank God. They don't want to hear it anymore. Why? Because they profit by it, friend. Thank God they profit by the things that they're doing. We see the same thing. Jesus withstood the doctrine of the Pharisees, and so did the apostles. All right, we got to go back to the book of Acts, my favorite book over there, after the Holy Ghost came. Let's go to chapter 5. Peter and the other apostles answered and said, we ought to obey God rather than men. Praise the Lord. When the threat was made to slay Peter, praise the Lord, and the apostles, old Gamaliel, praise the Lord, he advised them not to do it. Oh, Lord, you better keep your hands off the anointed of God. Praise be the name of the Lord. Bible said, touch not my anointed. Yes, friend, I have the Holy Ghost. I am anointed of the Lord. Praise the Lord. I'm pleased that God put me in the position that he has. But if they be of God, they cannot be overthrown. Now, people do things against us to try to make it hard on us. Praise be the name of the Lord. But I tell the world, the more the devil tries to do against me, praise the Lord, the more the doors are open, the more the Lord blesses me. Thank God. But friend, the Pharisees were lovers of display. They made a show. That's the reason you got these people get up in their gowns and they say we're having a praise service, and oh Lord, they step off the platform and Lord, Lord, Lord, looks like they come out of something else. But they're jealous of Judaism. They love traditions of the old covenant. They're persecutors. Praise the Lord. And the Bible said they're spiritually blind. Friend, if you're one of those preachers that's letting those things take place, the word says you are spiritually blind. Hallelujah. But thank God, my favorite scripture, the Lord opened my understanding there in Colossians, the second chapter, where Paul said, blotting out the handwriting of the ordinance that was against us, contrary to us, took it out of the way. This is what Jesus did, beloved. He nailed it to the cross. Having spoiled principalities and powers, he made a show of them openly. Praise the Lord, triumphing over them in it. Let no man, praise the Lord, therefore judge you in meat or in drink or respect of a holy day or a new moon or the Sabbath, which are a shadow of things to come. But he said the body is Christ. Praise the Lord. He went on a little farther, I believe on down about verse 20. If you be dead with Christ from the rudiments of the world, why, as though living in the world, are you subject to those things? Why are you doing those things? If you believe Jesus died on the cross, if you believe, praise the Lord, he was the Passover, if you believe he was the Lamb, amen, if you believe, friend, he, amen, brought salvation, not religion, why, amen, in the world are you doing those things? You must be, woo, Lord, you must be spiritually blind. Today, friend, the religious world participate and do things contained in the law, and they follow the teaching, praise the Lord, of their organization. It gets a lot of people in trouble, whatever the organization dishes out. Praise be the name of the Lord, their bylaws and all their things that they want you to do, or even the denominations, not seeking the will of the Lord. Friend, I've studied for many years why Israel and the Pharisees did the things that were contained in the law. But I do know that the death of the cross brought an end to all of this. Praise the Lord. But friend, if we continue to be a partaker of the leaven of the Pharisees, we're saying all that Jesus did was in vain. I understand the meaning of the feast days. People say, well, you need to be taught what the feast days were and what they stood for. Yes, I've studied that. I know all about that. Praise the Lord, but I have a continual feast. I don't have to wait, praise the Lord, for a man-made day set up. Woo, Lord, I have a feast every day. Woo, Lord, feasting upon the bread of life, the meat of the word of the Lord. Hallelujah. So I understand the feast days and their meanings. Let's go to Romans 10 and 3. He said, now here's one I got to throw out to some of you pastors today. If they, being ignorant of God's righteousness, going about to establish their own righteousness, but have submitted themselves unto the righteousness of God, they won't submit unto God's righteousness. Praise the Lord. And listen to this, what Paul told that church at Corinth. If any man be ignorant, just let him be ignorant. Friend, I'm trying to get some of you, praise the Lord, out of your ignorant state. Praise the Lord, to get you to understand what the Word teaches us. And I like the listeners that we hear from. I say, Sister Shirley, you give us the book, the chapter, and the verse. Praise the Lord, not something that come out of a denomination or an organization. But Paul said, if they be ignorant, just let them be ignorant. But if we have, friend, the real Holy Ghost, we should be as Apostle Paul was. We should not be ignorant anymore. I can understand people that hasn't been taught. Praise the Lord. Thank God. Yes, friend, we understand what the law presented. But, friend, we are under, woo, glory, woo, Mahaya. We're under the teaching of the new covenant. Let's go to Galatians 3 and 24. Wherefore, the law, friend, was our schoolmaster to bring us unto Christ. But listen what he went on to say. But after faith came, praise the Lord, we are no longer under a schoolmaster. We're no longer, in other words, under the law. Apostle Paul taught in all the churches as he ministered, praise the Lord, we must not be carnal-minded, praise the Lord, and try to go back and live under the law. But Jesus, when he's crucified, brought the end to all those rituals and feasts and the things that was contained therein. Friend, the old covenant, praise the Lord. So my message today, friend, praise the Lord, I pray, thank God, that some of you will get your eyes open, begin to study the word of the Lord. And know, friend, what you're doing it either because you're spiritually blind or simply ignorant. But what I see today, Sister Sharon, I think a lot of them's doing it because they get money. They get money out of it. I know what they do. I understand the organizations. Praise the Lord, I followed that and studied them. Thank God they'd be a representative for the children of Israel and for the Jew people. Praise the Lord, they get money out of that. I know what they do, and that's the reason they don't like me very good. Praise the Lord, she's going to sing another song, and I might get a little bit more on here. Praise the Lord. So, friend, beware of the leaven of the Pharisees. Praise the Lord, because, friend, it's wrong today, regardless of what people tell you. It's wrong. That's what Jesus told them here. Thank God. Hallelujah. He said, take heed, beware of that leaven of the Pharisees and of the Sadducees. All right, Sister Sharon.
2: He's an on-time God. Yes, he is.

whatever your need is today, beloved. He's always on time. I want to drop a scripture or two more to you before we go off the air here in Matthew, the 15th chapter. They were having, it was considered to be a debate over tradition. And I do not debate the word of the Lord. I just preach, and I believe what the Bible says. Praise the Lord. That's the reason I stick in the book of Acts. If the apostles didn't know what they were doing, my Lord, we're in trouble today. Amen. Praise be the name of the Lord. But Jesus began to tell his disciples there. He said, why do you transgress the commandment of God by your own tradition? And friend, that's what they're doing today. Hallelujah. They're transgressing what God tells us to do by going back and practice the things under Judaism. Beloved, let's go to Galatians 4 and verse 9. But he said, Paul said, but now, after you have known God, or rather are known of God, how turn ye again to the weak and beggarly elements wherein you desire to be in bondage, friend? And he went on to tell him, you observe these days and these months and all these things. And that's when Paul, I mentioned a moment ago, he said, I'm afraid of you, lest my labor has been in vain. So, friend, I'm here on the good station of WJLS to tell you folks, thank God the word of God is true, and you can't be a participant in religion and in salvation. It does not go together. Paul made it very plain. Praise the Lord. Thank God. But we can find here in Hebrews 7 and verse 19, he said, for the law made nothing perfect, but the bringing in of a better hope did, by which we draw nigh unto God. Praise the Lord. So we can find, friend, when Jesus came, thank God a new door was opened to us, a new day. And hallelujah, we that understand the word of the Lord. Yes, friend, I've been a lot of places, different states, been on the radio and on TV, and I stick to what I know to be the truth. Praise the Lord. Some like it and some don't like it. Whoo, Lord, but I'm glad, thank God. Praise the Lord. I may be considered among the very few, but I know what the Bible teaches us. And I do know, friend, we must have one or the other. If you like Judaism, go to Israel and practice. They know how to do it over there. Some of you try to practice and you don't laugh. Woo, Lord, Lord. Woo, Lord, Lord. Yes, friend, I studied. I know what takes place. Hallelujah. I am not ignorant. They perceive, praise or the apostles were ignorant, but friend, they had the word of God. They had the plan of salvation. They had what it took. Praise be the name of the Lord. So, friend, my prayer is, please don't be a partaker of the, oh, Lord, the leaven of the Pharisees. Because, friend, if you do, on Judgment Day, God's going to hold you responsible. Sharon's going to come with another song, and it's good to hear from you folks from time to time. Praise the Lord. And if you have a question, I got a call the other day concerning the scriptures. I said, yes, I've got it written. Praise the Lord. I keep track of where I've been, what I preach, and what I do. Praise the Lord. I can give you the book, the chapter, and the verse. Oh, Lord, and thank God I'm glad. I know what the truth is. Praise the Lord. I know what the word of God teaches us, friend. And, friend, please get your eyes open because God's going to hold you accountable. Just as Paul, as he was referred to us all, he profited under the Judaism. And we see folks that's doing the same thing today. Praise the Lord. I'm trying to warn you, friend. God's going to judge you for that. All right, Sister Sharon will take us away. Praise the Lord with the word of the Lord. And I hope some of you like this today. It's good to hear from you from time to time. Praise the Lord. If I hear from you, if I don't, I'll keep giving my Woo, Lord, I keep giving you the word of the Lord. Because, friend, it's going to stand. Heaven and earth is going to pass away. But the word's here forever. Praise the Lord.

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1: I told you last week what I thought he did in games, I think it was 2 and 3, was he was pacing himself, because in game one, double overtime, what do we talk about? His conditioning, right?
2: Conditioning.
1: His conditioning.
2: Well, and again, so he never had this long of a season. Remember,
1: never.
2: Last year he was hurt.
1: Right.
2: So he missed half the year.
1: They
2: and then
1: playoffs.
2: He comes back this year, no playoffs, right. Obviously. So it's like a second season, like you're playing two seasons in one. All right, let's talk about Carl Anthony Towns.
1: That's where I was going to go.
2: I mean,
1: he's got to play out of his mind, man.
2: I mean, you know, Brunson obviously is their leader. He's going to have to play ridiculously well.
1: Averaging what?
2: At least 30.
1: He's got to drop 30
2: a
1: game.
2: At least 30 a game.
1: I was going to say 27, 28 a game.
2: Yeah, 30.
1: If he has like a 15, 16-point night, they're losing that game.
2: What the Knicks are going to find out, unlike the teams they played in the East, is the energy level. They are playing
1: different.
2: A team that's going to play. If you watch any of the series between the Sixers-Knicks and the Cavs-Knicks, and the lack of energy as opposed to what we just saw in these Western Conference Finals.
1: Right.
2: It's night and day. And so, you know, as far as Cat's concerned.
1: 25 and an 8 or 9. He's got to get on the boards.
2: If I'm Mike Brown, I'm going to show Cat what happened to Chet Holmgren. How he literally had the life sucked out of him by Wimby. Completely.
1: Mental.
2: Completely.
1: Mental.
2: And obviously we can't. You've got to go toe-to-toe.
1: Got to.
2: I mean, Hartenstein, I will say this. He went toe-to-toe. He wasn't intimidated.
1: No.
2: We need that. We can't just have you camp out at the three-point line shooting threes. You have got to put a body on this guy.
1: No.
2: We have got to show some level of intimidation here and at least get him off his mark for a second. Some kind of hesitation. Because if they don't do that, then he's just going to have a field day.
1: And also, too, with the Knickerbockers, they have to play mistake-free basketball for about 60% of the time. They can't have the careless turnovers, and you can't have games where Hart scores 8 or 9 points. Like, their role players are going to have to step up.
2: Bridges,
1: like San Antonio's,
2: Ananobi,
1: yes,
2: all these guys are going to have to play.
1: All these guys are going to have to step up. But something else, and real point, last point before we get to our update, Jalen Brunson, I just said this in the engineer room to the guys in there. Jalen Brunson is going to find out what it's like to be guarded this postseason by big, athletic, physical guards. He has not had to be guarded yet by a big, athletic, physical guard. These two young kids, man, they don't really know what's – they're just playing. Like,
2: When
1: you're young, you don't know any better. You're just – Wimby's in his third year. Like, honestly, what the hell do you know? Nothing. But just go out here and ball. Let the coaching do their job. You just do what we tell you guys to do. We'll put you in the best position.
2: Yeah, this is the thing with Castle and
1: Harper.
2: Harper, they are sitting there at this point of their career. Really, this is all new. There's no pressure. We haven't played years like, oh, we got to win a championship.
1: First year, second year.
2: So they're just playing free and easy. They're free and easy and letting their talent take over. All right, let's find out what is trending.
1: Speaking
2: right
1: of talent
2: now.
1: Taking
2: exactly.
1: Over. Speaking of talent
2: Bree
1: taking
2: is in
1: over.
2: The house. Hello, Bree. How are you?
3: That's a lot of pressure.
1: Is Bree,
2: no pressure.
3: Too much
1: up.
3: Pressure.
1: Bree, hold up. I gave you a little intro for music right there.
3: Oh, thank you. Thank you guys so much. Did you guys call Mikal Bridges a role player?
1: Well, he is a role player.
3: Well.
1: He is a role player.
2: You think he's where would he rank as far as the stars on the Knicks?
3: I think he's like the third or fourth best star.
2: Well, that would be
1: that'd
2: role.
1: Be a role player.
3: Oh, okay.
2: And
1: he's
2: you have
1: and
2: a
1: he's
2: one,
1: four.
2: And you have
4: you
2: a
4: asked
2: two.
4: Me that she wanted to put him at one so bad.
1: No,
2: and it's so and, really you think Mikal Bridges is more important than Carl Anthony Towns?
3: Yes, I do. Defensively,
1: I do. And OG.
3: Oh, I think they're tied.
1: And see, that's why I got him at fourth. I put OG. I'd say if I had to trade
2: well,
1: one of those guys,
2: where is Josh Hart on your list?
3: Fourth.
2: I'm,
1: so then
2: I'm
1: OG's
2: confused.
1: Fifth.
3: No, I think Mikal and OG are tied.
2: So you got Carl Anthony Towns fifth?
3: Yes, I do.
4: You could ask Bree who she would take all time.
2: Wow.
4: Michael.
2: Well, I'll tell you what.
3: I'm sorry, this is all
2: if
3: biased.
2: If Carl Anthony Towns plays as the fifth guy, they are going to get blown out.
1: They're getting swept. If he plays as the fifth guy, they're getting swept.
3: Okay, well, I was just curious. Okay. When I think, like, role players, I think, like, off the bench guys. I think of Leandro Barbosa. I think of, like, Manu Ginobili. Like, that's how I, when you say
2: right.
3: role players,
2: based on your rundown of the Knicks roster, are you expecting the Knicks to win the NBA championship?
3: My heart wants the Knicks to win.
2: That's
3: my brain.
2: I'm not talking about your heart. Oh. What is it? Are you expecting? Are you vision? You got to be able to envision it if it's going to happen.
3: My brain has the Spurs in six. But also, my heart has the Knicks in seven.
1: Also with role players, the greatest role players in the history of the league are starters.
3: They don't come off the bench. Right,
1: there's right. some great bench guys, but Dennis Rodman, starter.
2: I'll tell you a great
1: Horace
2: role
1: Grant,
2: player.
1: Starter.
2: Derek Fisher was a role player, and he was a starter.
1: Starter for 20 years.
3: Five
1: championships.
3: I think when I hear role players, but my brain just goes bench. But that's
2: you.
3: Why I'm
2: Michael
3: sitting over
2: Cooper
3: here, and that's why you guys
2: are a
1: Hall of Famer. Yeah,
3: AC Green, Hall of Famer.
1: Yeah, no, there's Wade Joe. I mean, not Joe Dua, you know, like a Rick Moore, Bill Laimbeer. These guys were starters. These guys won multiple championships. Your best role players
3: are starters, like 90% of the time.
1: Starters.
2: Because they understand their role.
1: Right.
2: See, that's it.
1: Right.
3: A
1: guy like Jamal Crawford, three-time sixth man of the year.
3: Sixth man of the year,
1: He comes in, go get buckets. Like, don't pass. We ain't worried about your defense.
2: By the way.
1: We need Jay Crossover. Go get
2: all
1: buckets.
2: All the greatest NBA teams are loaded with role players.
1: Yes.
2: Role players.
1: Robert
2: Understand
1: Ory.
2: What your role is, do your role, and we'll be successful as a team.
1: Last one, Dennis Johnson.
3: Kevin
1: McHale.
3: On the Celtics, right?
2: Yeah. There's a lot of guys in the Basketball Hall of Fame that were role players.
1: Yeah.
3: Speaking of role players, the Spurs are the second youngest team to reach the NBA Finals. I thought that stat was crazy.
1: Yes, they are. Yep.
3: All right, so just to wrap up that, all right, guys, we have a ton of baseball going on this Sunday Funday. The Orioles are outscoring the Blue Jays 9-1. It's the top of the eighth inning in Baltimore, thanks to a Colton Crouser 3-run homer. Ronald Acuna Jr. has homered 4 straight games, but the Braves are still down to the Reds 2-1. It's the bottom of the fourth inning. Guardians beating the Red Sox 2-1, bottom of the fourth. Mets shutting out the Marlins, headed to the top of the fourth in New York. At the Charles Schwab Challenge, I'm such a golf person, Eric Cole has a 2-stroke lead, and he's the only former rookie of the year that has not won on tour yet. And then the WNBA, in about an hour, we got the Aces and Valkyries tipping off from Golden State in about an hour. So back to you guys. Very, very chill day over
1: Indian.
3: Here.
1: I love that. I'm going to use that.
3: What I
1: bottom of the fifth Indian.
3: Inning. Yeah, that was bad.
1: That's all good.
3: That was a little dizzy.
1: I messed words up too. I can't say memento. Minimum.
3: You go to the
1: comedy club. There's a 2-drink
3: minimum.
1: There you go.
3: Oh yeah, that's a hard word.
1: I messed that.
3: Oh,
1: word
3: that's
1: up
3: a horrible okay. word.
2: Yeah.
3: All right. Thank you guys. Back to you.
2: Oh, there's a lot of worse words than that one. There are words. Sometimes I'll look at prompter. I'm like, take that word out.
1: Take that word out.
2: Particularly. Oh, my. That is a word.
1: I hate that word because it's just.
2: Well, there's too many syllables in it if you actually say the word properly.
1: And it makes it feel like somebody's trying to sound smart.
2: Okay, here's the other word.
5: Here's a word. I want to give a word real quick that I sound like Elmer Fudd every time I try to get it out. I'll try to be careful, but it's a common one. Rivalry.
2: Right.
5: Like, yes. Rivalry.
2: Yeah.
5: Well, the R's and the L's are just going to get mixed up.
3: Okay. Red River
2: one
3: rivalry.
2: One more word. Do you say
5: Red River rivalry, yes.
2: Do you say often or often?
5: Often.
2: Do you use
5: often.
2: The T? Do you often. Say often?
3: Often.
2: Because,
3: often.
2: By the way, if you look in, it says there's no mispronunciation of the word. If you say often and leave the T off, that's fine.
1: Often.
2: I say often.
1: Oh, you say often.
2: I say it often. I know it all the time. Then all of a sudden I hear someone say often, and I'm like, should I be saying often? And then I looked it up, and they said, now you're good.
1: I don't say something. I say
3: it's something.
1: I say something.
3: Something.
1: Yeah. Something.
2: All right. Once again, by the way, if you miss any of today's show, you want to catch the podcast, just search Fox Sports Radio wherever you get your podcasts. Right after the show, today's podcast will be posted. Be sure to follow the podcast, rate it 5 stars. 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Again, just search Fox Sports Radio wherever you get your podcasts, and you find today's full show posted right after we get off the air. This just in, DraftKings Sportsbook in New York. Everybody is pouring their money in on the New York Knicks.
1: I saw that. Yeah.
2: This is what I'm talking about. Mm. There is a delusion in New York right now that there is going to be a party. By the way, when I talked about the Spurs opening at minus 195, they've actually opened as high as minus 220.
1: Yeah.
2: with the Knicks at plus 180. But the Knicks fans, yeah, they are pounding the Knicks. They are going to win this game. They're going to win this series. They are destined
1: to
2: win a
1: championship. The Knicks played one team that poured it all on the line in the Game 7 and beat the living hell out of my Pistons by 31. And when they got that team and they blew that 22-point lead, we sat here on the show and said it. That was the series, right? Get that. And you don't ever want to give a series after one game. But if you put the tape on and watch how that game unfolded, and you had Donovan Mitchell say, I mean, we lost by, 20 or lost by one. It's still a loss. When you hear stuff like that and players don't say, no, look, man, that was ugly. That was bad. We'll rebound. I'd much rather you just tell me, be honest, and tell me, yeah, it was ugly. It was bad. We were up. We cannot blow games like that. But to poo-poo it away is, I mean, we lose by 20 or lose by one. I'd much rather lose by one than lose by 20.
2: I agree with that. I mean, that's, by the way, preseason, Spurs were 65-1 to win the championship. If they win the championship, they will be the biggest preseason underdog, basically in recorded history, at least in 40 years, to win since they've been keeping track. 65-1 were the odds of the Spurs to win the championship before the season began.
1: There's some big-time bettor that was on Twitter the other day. He had the 14 parlay. If his Spurs pick does cash in, he's going to win like $37 million or something crazy like that. He picked the four.
2: Why didn't you tell me this? I could have used the money.
1: Man, look, I'm not going to act like I knew the Spurs were going to be here in October.
2: Sitting here doing a show 65-1?
1: I'm not even going to sit here and be that guy and try to act like I knew that this was going to be the Spurs
2: in
1: October.
2: I put a grand down and win $65,000? Come on.
1: I know. I mean, hey, I could use 65. I think everyone in this room and listening right now can use 65 stacks, baby. But I just... It's a 5-game series. I can see Brunson going off for like 41, 42. He's got that kind of time. Whistles are going his way. Early shots start falling. He's just, okay, I'm taking the game over. And it's probably going to be an MSG. I don't think he drops that type of game on the road. Games 1 and 2 are in San Antonio. This thing could be 2-0 real. This thing could be 2-0 real fast. Knicks have been sitting around. We saw the Russ in game 1 against Cleveland. Do you think they would be able to come back 22 down against the Spurs?
2: Yeah, and you mentioned the layoff for the Knicks, and people say, well, Spurs will be they play Saturday. They don't play till Wednesday. They'll be fine.
1: They
2: have 4 days to rest.
1: Practice.
2: How many times do you get 4 days rest in the NBA regular season?
1: They'll walk through. They'll do a ton of film. There's not going to be any hard. I tell you this, no one's going to fall into Wembanyama's knee going for a loose ball in practice 2 days before the series starts.
2: All right, so we get the NBA Finals underway on Wednesday. All right, coming up on the other side, I want to mention something yesterday I did with Tracy Sandler here when we talked about best story of the week.
1: Ooh.
2: And we had just finished 2 hours of sports talk radio yesterday, and it was something we didn't talk about that made it to me the best sports story of the week. I'll explain. This is Fox Sports Sunday.
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6: And we're not done.
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3: Steve and I are watching wrestling.
2: I know you are. I know you are.
3: No, it's Steve and I.
2: The ladies in the ring. We're watching the ladies
3: clash
2: in the ring
3: in
2: right now.
3: Italy to WWE. Steve and I watching wrestling.
2: Yeah, we've been watching the clash in Italy, all the big matchups. Yes.
3: Oh,
2: don't look at us cross-eyed. All right, so yesterday, Tracy Sandler on her show, she likes to do a segment sort of like, you know, best story. What's the best story?
3: Okay.
2: So I was thinking about it for a second because we had just come to the end of a couple hours of Sports Talk Radio. I said, I'll tell you what the best story is. We've done 2 hours of Sports Talk Radio, great show, everything, and we never mentioned the NFL once. And why that is good is that the NBA has had a very successful playoff run this year. This has been a really good run. By the way, they've already tied the record for most game sevens in a single postseason in NBA history.
3: And you and I said that going into the playoffs, that the NBA needed a great postseason to save what was the debacle of the regular season.
2: Absolutely. So they've had a great postseason that we've been talking about.
3: Yeah.
2: And as far as Major League Baseball is concerned, Major League Baseball, for the first time in a long time, over the last couple of years, has actually become a cool sport. A young generation is latching on to baseball. It's a TikTok sport. And people are now talking about baseball.
3: Mm-hmm.
2: So we are at a time when, look, NFL's got OTAs going on right now. They're out on the field.
3: Yep.
2: I mean, normally, we in the past, it wasn't all that long ago that, like, you know, we're just latching on to OTAs. Because
3: right.
2: We know after that there's going to be a layoff, and then we got dog days of summer, and we're don't have to talk about OTAs. I mean, there's plenty of NFL we can get to. We can always talk NFL.
3: Right.
2: But the fact is there's enough news coming out of the NBA. There's enough news coming out of Major League Baseball right now that we don't have to sit there and use the NFL as a crutch at this time of the year to get into the long days of summer. So I as an all sports fan, and one of the reasons, VJ, looking back, that I left my job with the Raiders at age 30 and had been there 4.5 years, and Raiders had big plans in their future for, you know, Steve Hartman, is the fact that I didn't want to be tied to a sport. I'm an all sports guy.
3: Okay.
2: Now, I lucked out because Sports Talk Radio just sort of became a thing when I jumped aboard, and I've been riding that pony ever since.
3: Okay.
2: And so I love the fact that we don't have to feel compelled to have to lean on the NFL just to have, you know, a spirited conversation.
3: Right.
2: Like, we actually are invested in these NBA playoffs. There's lots to talk about. And this is a tremendous NBA finals. Even if it's going to be a one-sided, the fact that the Knicks are back there for the first time, and this is a rematch, by the way, of 1999 between the Spurs and Knicks, could be a very similar outcome with the Spurs winning that series in 5 games. And the fact that we can talk some Major League Baseball right now, that to me is a really good thing currently in the world of sports.
3: I tell you this with Major League Baseball, and we've mentioned it before. The changes worked. They did. The pitch clock.
2: Absolutely worked.
3: The pitch clock's great. When I go to a game now, I look for the pitch clock.
2: VJ, I was at the game Wednesday. I took
3: my
2: son Garrett's birthday, by the way. Happy birthday.
3: Happy birthday, Big G.
2: You know him well.
3: Yes.
2: But we went to the game on Wednesday. Shohei, you talk about it, just the entire experience, right? Go out to Dodger Stadium. Shohei was pitching, leads the game off course with a home run. Freddie Freeman, they had a no-hitter going until the 8th inning in that game. But, you know, we sat there, 2.5-hour game, sat there through
3: quick,
2: the entire
3: quick,
2: game.
3: Quick.
2: You know, people around is having a great time. Mm-hmm. By the way, they now have a Habit Burger place.
3: I saw. It's out back.
2: So we went there. Garrett.
3: It's behind outfield.
2: It's beyond the outfield in what they call center field.
3: Yeah.
2: So Garrett and I made, because we were in loge level seats, we made the long ride, a walk out there, got our burgers. It was good. The burgers were actually good.
3: Hey, listen.
2: It was a Yamamoto bobblehead.
3: But
2: it wasn't just any Yamamoto bobblehead. It was his Game 7 celebration where he looks up into the sky.
3: Really? Okay.
2: Yeah. That's
3: dope.
2: I'll tell you how good that was for me. Anyway, so baseball is fun, and I look at the crowd, I look at young people, and they're into the game right now. And that's just in L.A., across the board. Obviously, we're going to talk next hour about how they could derail that. But at the

0: But it's football. It's football. 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I think a lot of times, I think why this is so great is that sometimes I think some of these leagues, they want, especially NFL, OTAs, let's keep it down, man. 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
1: We don't want you talking about Rashee Rice.
0: No,
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4: 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At the wall, Colton Cowser, goodbye. Fireworks up in the air, Mr. Splash goes to work. The Orioles are pouring it on. Colton Cowser's home run. They're mooing and they're loving it.
3: Orioles Radio Network on the call. They take down the Blue Jays 9-5. The Reds are edging the Braves 3-2. It's the bottom of the fifth inning. Ronald Acuna Jr. has homered for four straight games. Atlanta trying to keep a three-game road win streak alive. The Pirates are shutting out the Twins 5-0. It's the bottom of the fifth. Ryan O'Hearn was activated from IL today. He already hit a solo shot in the second inning. And the Angels are losing to the Rays 3-1. It's the bottom of the fifth. Red Sox and Guardians tied at 3. Bottom of the fifth inning in Cleveland. I'm Brianna Miro.
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7: All right, rolling along here on another busy Sports Sunday, Fox Sports Sunday, here in our Fox Sports Radio studios. Okay, so we're excited about the NBA Finals. By the way, Stanley Cup Final is going to get started with two teams that have won one cup each. Hurricanes taking on the Golden Knights. Interesting matchup there. John Paul Morosi, by the way, will join us in the next hour. We'll ask him about this matchup here. 20 years since the Hurricanes won theirs. Of course, right. The Golden Knights won 3 years ago. Stanley Cup Final, NBA Final.
8: I was about to say, there's no S on the end of Stanley Cup. It's the Stanley Cup Final.
7: Because it is the final. How could final be plural?
8: I don't know.
7: If it's the final.
8: Right, because you don't call it the Super Bowls.
7: No.
8: Right?
7: No, it's, yeah. So the NBA Finals, I understand there's multiple games.
8: Well, there's multiple games in NHL.
7: Exactly. But actually, if you think about it, final would be the proper term.
8: It's not World Series. It's the World Series.
7: Yes.
8: It's the ALCS. It's not the ALCSs.
7: Yes. It's like
8: NBA just want to be different.
7: One of the always things when people say he has 130 RBIs. No, it's RBI.
8: RBI.
7: Runs batted in. Yeah. Runs batted in.
8: Hold up. I don't know. I might got to push back against that one. No, it's RBIs because it's plural.
7: But the RBI stands for runs batted in. So right. He has 130 runs batted in. It's not ins.
8: But I don't never hear. I'm trying to think of. Oh,
7: I know people say RBIs. I don't
8: all the time. Right. Peter Gammons and these guys and Tim Kirchner. The baseball
7: the proper term is 130 RBI, as in runs batted in.
8: That sounds incomplete though.
7: Okay, well that's fine. Everyone, I was talking to Chris Perfetti. He says people add an S all the time to things that don't need an S. Right.
9: I mean, yeah. There's a famous grocery store supermarket in Michigan called Meijer, but because every other every other grocery store you go to, Ralph's, Kroger's, Albertsons, Bonds, people call it Meijer's all the time in Michigan.
7: Yeah. Okay.
10: Would you like the official explanation from the NHL as to why it's the Stanley Cup Final?
7: Yeah, sure. I'd love to hear that.
10: The Stanley Cup Final is the ultimate series that will crown our champion. Frank Brown, the NHL's Group Vice President of Content Integration, said via email. This is from a Chicago Tribune article back in 2015. They reached out for comment. It is a singular event comprised of a series of individual games. While up to 7 games may be played, each game is an individual piece. Therefore, together, the individual games comprise the final, just as multiple slices comprise a pie.
7: Mm. All right. I believe final is the proper term.
10: Both are correct.
8: There's more slices in the pie. You don't call it pies. It has to be more than one pie for it to be pies.
7: Right.
8: That's interesting. No, we do that all the time.
7: If you get a pizza and there's 8 slices, it's not pizzas.
8: it's still one pizza, but it's
6: a pizza consisting of eight slices.
8: But so then even when you think about home run, you don't go, he has 425 career home run. You say he has
6: home
8: 400.
6: Runs is multiple. Home runs. The difference with RBIs is it's runs. That's the plural right there. Runs batted in. It's not runs batted in.
8: What about stolen bases? Because the stolen bases, you don't
6: but
8: go.
6: But that's different. Again, RBI is an abbreviation for something.
8: Okay.
6: So if you were to not say RBI and just say runs batted in other words, see, that's my point.
8: You're
6: so he
8: right.
6: has 130
8: okay.
6: runs batted in.
8: Not run batted ins.
6: Correct.
8: Right.
6: That's the difference.
8: Oh,
6: all right. See what I'm talking about?
8: That does make sense.
6: RBI is an abbreviation. It's not like runs or home runs or doubles or triples or hits or any other thing.
8: Okay.
6: It's an abbreviation for runs batted in.
8: You put on your scuba gear for that one.
6: Thank
8: that
6: you
8: wasn't
6: very much.
8: Snorkel. That was scuba gear.
6: I just wanted to do that. It's like everyone's like, what are you talking about? All right. I want to go to a much more serious subject with baseball.
8: Let's go.
6: So this week, Rob Manfred, the commissioner of baseball, came out and they have a proposal now of a salary cap, a salary, you know, basement, right? So in other words, it's somewhere you have to have a payroll between 170 and 250 million or something like that, 240 million. And Rob Manfred had the gall to say, well, this is what the people want. Okay, I got a little news for the commissioner. You know what the people want? They want baseball. That's what they want. They certainly don't want a stoppage of the game. And the idea of trying to force a salary cap, the last time they did this was 1994. That's the last time that a salary cap was on the table. It wiped out an entire postseason, and they didn't even start the next year until 18 games into the year. It is dead on arrival. And the reason it's dead on arrival is that the Major League Baseball Players Union is not only the strongest union in sports, it's the strongest union in America. They never break ranks, ever. So this is there is no conversation. It's obvious that the owners are going to lock out the players come December 1st when the collective bargaining agreement ends, and that's going to be it. And unless they get off of this idea of a salary cap, there will not be no Major League Baseball. The union will not bend. They will not break. They will not. There will be nothing. Zero. So, you know, everyone's like, well, what's the answer? Well, the answer to me, there's an answer. Let me give you an answer
8: okay.
6: here.
8: All right.
6: So the secret to the NFL was a vision that Pete Rozelle had way back in the 1960s.
8: Mm-hmm.
6: How can the Green Bay Packers compete with the New York Giants? How? You got a small market team in Green Bay. You got the biggest market team in the Giants. How can we make them compete? And he made that decision early on as the network television was beginning to invest money in the NFL, that they will have an equal split of the network money. And that's how they've operated all these years. And by the way, whatever that cut of the pie is for each NFL team coincides with the salary cap every year in the NFL. So it's the exact same number. So each team gets $250 million, whatever it is, that's the salary cap. Meaning, as far as salaries are concerned, that money is already taken care of for every NFL team. All right. Major League Baseball is different. It's regional. Okay, so the Dodgers have a huge TV deal that affords them a lot of money, or the New York Yankees with the YES Network, and other teams don't have those kind of network deals. So if you can convince the owners, whatever their TV deals are, regional or wherever they're getting their money, to pool it all into one big conglomerate of money,
8: right,
6: and then distribute it equally to all the
8: revenue sharing.
6: Major League.
8: Yeah.
6: If you do that, then you don't have to worry about a cap. Or if you do put a cap in place, the money is taken care of for every single team. They're not going to do that, though. They're not going to do that. So that's the problem with Major League Baseball, is the owners don't want to share amongst themselves. And because they don't want to share, they're trying to come up with some cockamamie idea of a salary cap for Major League Baseball. So I'm sorry, Commissioner, your idea that, well, this is what the fans want. No, the fans just want you to play baseball, and especially now, because for the first time in a long time, there's a coolness level in baseball that we haven't seen. It's a TikTok sport. There's a younger generation with the international stars that we have in baseball right now. The world's watching. You're going to screw this thing up because of your insistence on a salary cap? How about forcing owners that are spending, what, $50 million a year on payroll? How about forcing them to actually start spending their money? Because all of these teams are owned by billionaires. They have the money. They just don't want to spend it. So until you really put your foot down to the owners, forget the players, put it down to the owners. Be like the Dodgers, be like the Mets, be like these organizations that are willing to spend money. All teams should have that kind of ownership. We are in serious trouble. If baseball has a shutdown, I don't know when they're going to open their doors.
8: Two things. You've been talking about this shutdown for about 8 months now.
6: Yeah.
8: You've predicted. If you hit on this one, good prediction. Because you said there would be no baseball next year. Like, you've been on this. So I'll give you props on that one. So nice job there. Other thing, I disagree, though, as far as the fans. I think the fans do want this. And just let me land my plane. People act like fans don't like parity when actually, really, we do. Look at the NBA right now. It's been exciting. It has. Eight different champions. It's going to be an eight different champion. Okay? We like that. I don't want to hear, oh, no, we don't. Yes, we do. Because I remember the days when we were complaining about Cavs, Warriors, Cavs, Warriors, Cavs, Warriors, Cavs, Warriors. 4 years in a row. Warriors went to five finals in a row. Yeah, it's cool at first when Steph gets his first one and or LeBron gets his first one young. And we got tired of the Patriots. We got tired of the Spurs. We did. We got tired of the Patriots. We got tired of the Spurs. But if you look around pro sports lately, it's been different teams winning. Revenue is up. Viewers, look at the NBA playoff viewership this year, right? Do you think it would be that if it was still Cavs, Warriors? No, it wouldn't be. You get some new teams. You get some new talent. You get some new faces to watch. Last year, look at the ratings for the NBA Finals. Oklahoma City versus the Pacers. Who would have thought that at the beginning of the 2024-25 season? Nobody picked that. But look at the ratings. Look, that they went to seven games. I disagree. I think the fans do want more parity because every time there's a dominant team, we piss and moan about it. Every single time. When the Yankees was whooping everybody else's ass and George Steinbrenner, RIP, to the turtleneck, he was whooping, spinning every dime going. The man went and got Roger Clemens from the Red Sox. Like, that's blasphemous for you to do. He didn't care. What does he want? Hand him the check. Mike Mussina, 20-game winner for the Orioles, hand him the check. What does he want? And we're going to add a Daryl Strawberry, Dwight Good. Like, come on, we're signing everybody because we're going to keep on winning. We didn't like that. We did not like that. Now, I don't think it'll work because three teams, Dodgers, Yankees, and the Mets, would have to cut a combined, you want this number? $578 million of payroll to get below the two and some change. Now, I don't think you can do that, but think about it like this, though, partner. What if this does go through and teams got to cut some guys and shed some salary cap? No. These guys will go sign with other teams.
6: Well, you know, the Dodgers took care of that, though.
8: It'll spread the wealth through the league.
6: What did the Dodgers do? They deferred all their money. So they're doing it in anticipation. So they could pay Shohei Ohtani whatever.
8: Right.
6: In other words, they could pay him $100,000 a year and get away with it because all his money's deferred anyway. That's why the Dodgers have structured all these new deals to be deferred because of the possibility.
8: But other teams can do that too if they want to.
6: Understand this. It's never going to happen. There's never going to be a salary cap.
10: That's kind of the whole point there, VJ. Other teams could do this if they wanted to. It's just that guys don't want to go play for
6: Peter Seiler ruined everything for everybody. No. Because Peter Seiler with a small market San Diego Padres started spending money like there was no tomorrow, and he exposed the fact that everybody has money.
8: The Mets spend money too.
6: Yeah, everybody has money.
8: They're terrible.
10: The Mets spend a ton of money, and they're eight games under 500.
8: Yeah, right.
10: Like,
9: the Dodgers were like a couple of runs away from losing both of the World Series.
6: They were two outs away from losing the World Series.
10: The idea that a salary cap fixes what's wrong with baseball is classic fan on Twitter that doesn't actually know
8: I agree with you. I don't think it fixes problems with baseball.
10: You know what would happen?
8: I do think, though, if teams did have to cut salary, you could spread some of the talent.
9: Or those guys,
8: if someone
9: wants to spend that money, though.
10: Or those guys would just sign for cheaper deals.
8: No. The guys aren't going to do that.
9: If I can at the end of the day, like, this, like, as someone who watches a small market team right now, who has an owner who is recalcitrant about spending money after his father spent a ton of money for the Tigers, made them fun to watch with Miguel Cabrera and getting,
8: they're about to trade their pitching.
9: I was building up to that. Yeah, Tarek Skubal is walking. We know this now. It's all a question of whether or not the Tigers will get money. I mean, get a trade value for Tarek Skubal, or if Scott Boras is going to let him just mow down everything on the open market. But a salary cap would not help the Tigers in retaining Tarek Skubal at all for any reason, because of multiple other factors. Because at the end of the day, all a salary cap is a cap on earnings for players. It is a form of labor control, and that is why baseball wants to impose it, because that's what it is in the NFL.
8: NBA. And you guys are probably a little smarter than me on this topic. Was this just a ploy to lead up to this shutdown you're talking about?
9: Absolutely. All shutdowns are labor tactics as far as, like, the reason we blame the players a lot on these things, but there's a reason why most of them are lockouts versus strikes. It's a strike when the workers decide to walk out. It's a lockout when the owners shut things down. This isn't going to be a strike. This is going to be a lockout.
11: By the way,
9: because
11: they understand
9: people blame the workers far more than they blame the owners.
6: And the bottom line is, the NFL, by far the most successful of all of our professional leagues, they lapped the field. Players got screwed in every deal they done.
9: Everyone says it's the CBA you agree to.
6: The NFL owners literally own the players. NFL.
9: Every time a bad rule comes up or something, your player complains, it's like, well, it's the CBA you agreed to. But you're also so powerless that you can't exist without the money.
6: How is it that NFL players do not get health care for the rest of their lives? How is that possible?
8: Let's start with guaranteed contracts. How is it that NFL players, the most violent sport,
10: how many players are on a roster in the NFL?
6: I mean, it's
10: 53,
9: right?
6: When you talk about a lack of a serious pension, health care, they have none of that because of weak leadership from the players' union.
10: Do you think that if in fairy tale land, because I agree with Steve, there's no chance in hell that there is a salary cap.
8: So this is not happening in baseball.
9: They'll talk it down to maybe getting rid of deferred payments.
10: You might get a cap on deferred payments if owners are lucky, but the players' union is too strong. MLB players, you think Kyle Tucker is going to agree to something where it's like, oh, I'm making $60 million a year right now. Let me agree to this deal where that gets like cut in 3/5.
9: Suddenly we're capped down to maybe $20 million a year is the most I can make.
10: That's not
9: going
10: to happen. All right. Nobody's going to agree to that.
6: The question is, when this shutdown starts, December 1st, how long is it going to take? If baseball literally wipes out an entire year like the NHL did one year, where they wiped out an entire season.
9: We lost the Montreal Expos, the best chance for the Expos to have a World Series win in
10: 94.
9: How many
10: MLB owners can go without a season of baseball?
6: Well, that's a big question.
10: Because my thing is, if you put a cap on, let's say there's a salary cap, how much of that money are these owners going to actually invest in the teams?
6: By the way, they said there were 8 teams that are over the proposed ceiling, but there are 12 teams below the basement.
10: Which, that's the problem.
9: The basement is just $170 million.
6: There are teams with $50 million payrolls. Yeah. They're going to pay $100 million more in payroll?
10: The funny thing is this is all over one player that will literally never happen again.
6: Exactly.
10: There will never be another Ohtani.
6: Coming up on the other side, we continue the conversation. Well, actually, one person does. Time for VJ's Corner.
8: Yes, sir.
6: This is Fox Sports Sunday.
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5: 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Now, ladies and gentlemen, it is that time.
6: All right, everybody, gather around. It's that time of the week.
7: Oh, man.
6: It's that time of the day.
8: I've been telling y'all, man.
9: You know what time it is.
6: Yes, it's time for everyone's favorite uncle.
8: And you add the cherry on the top.
6: It's time for Uncle VJ's Corner.
8: Yes, sir. Yes, sir. Yes, sir. Once again, welcome in to Uncle VJ's Corner. As always, out here in beautiful 80-degree Los Angeles today, going into the month of June with the NBA Finals starting this week. I'm just always out here chilling on the corner of Vanilla Drive and Hanson Boulevard. Bring you guys sports stories that I care about, and maybe you should too. But today, I'm going to take a veer left because this is an I told you so day. This is where VJ was right day. I already covered some stuff with the NBA Finals. I want to talk about Miss Caitlin Clark. And recently we've seen her and her coach Stephanie White kind of have a little tiff on the bench where her coach said, okay, you want to throw your hands up and try to be demonstrative and talk trash to me? Get your ass out. You sit down. You're in the game. Let me just point this out about Caitlin Clark. And I've been saying this about this from the beginning. She's a one-trick pony, ladies and gentlemen. I get the appeal from the middle America little girl who made it big at Iowa and who was shooting threes like Steph Curry and was just the darling and the darling. And she was such a victim of Angel Reese doing the John Cena and the Tony Yayo, you can't see me in my face in the national championship game. And the world just jumped on her to hold and to coddle and protect her and say, oh my God, stop picking on her. Guys, let's just be real. She's very unlikable. She's not appealing. She hasn't built her body. She looks weak. She looks soft. Teams are going at her and scoring on her at will. Yes, I know she's averaging 19, 5, and 8 right now, but she's shooting 33% from three. She's shooting 39% from the field. And I'm seeing a lot of people that always keep blaming everything else around. Oh, they're being too tough on her. Oh, the referees aren't doing this. Oh, she's being hated on. Now, well, her coach don't know the game. Let me tell you guys a little something about her coach, because she's done things that Caitlin Clark ain't never done. Caitlin Clark ain't never won a national championship. Stephanie White won one with Purdue in 1999. She's been coaching on various teams. Got the teams down here at Ball State, Kansas State, Toledo. She coached for the Sky, coached for the Fever, coached for the Sun, and coached for Vanderbilt. She knows ball. You don't keep getting coaching jobs if you don't know ball. Caitlin Clark just has this entitlement, bratty type vibe that we can feel from her, and she's a one-trick pony. Once again, who's leading the league, and now her third, fourth year in the league in turnovers is Caitlin Clark. And I don't want to hear about that she's not getting favorable calls. She's actually fifth in the NBA, WNBA right now, in free throw attempts a game. That's pretty good to be fifth in the league when you're getting to the free throw line just as much as an Asia Wilson and some of these other top flight WNBA players that are out there, man. I'm just to the point now where I'm going to tell you guys, I was so right about her. I tried to tell people years ago, first of all, you guys don't watch women's basketball. This is all about just coddling and trying to protect the good old boys club, mid-American type image of an athlete. And I get it.
5: By the way, you are 100% on the mark with this, with Caitlin Clark. She's the most overrated player in this league. The second most overrated is Angel Reese.
8: Probably, and that's fine. And Angel Reese is my boo, but she needs to get her inside game together, and I've said that. By the way,
5: those two are right now 1-2 in the league in turnovers.
8: Right.
5: We talk about Caitlin Clark has suddenly become a facilitator.
8: Oh, please.
5: And Angel Reese, again, shooting 40% from the field, 0% from the three-point line. She is a one-trick pony getting rebounds. So it is, we've talked all about Caitlin Clark and Angel Reese. Right now, there are 25 players in this league right. better than those two.
8: Right. And also, too, with Caitlin Clark, she you could just see it in her energy and just her vibe. She thinks, like most of her fans, she thinks she's better than what she is.
5: Right.
8: You don't
5: she's
8: get
5: been
8: to talk
5: up.
8: Back to your coach. You don't get to beat DeMarcus. But what that shows me is no one's ever held her accountable. And the coach that she had at Iowa, who's no longer there anymore, their coach is now Jensen. Jensen got there 2 years ago. Once Caitlin Clark left, the coach that was there left. After being there for 25 years, made it to two Final Fours with Caitlin Clark, couldn't cash none in. Caitlin Clark didn't win a high school state championship. She didn't win a college national championship. And she's far away. Right now, they're 4-4. I know it's early in the year, but they're the ninth seed in the Eastern Conference right now. They don't have a shot to win the WNBA championship. It's time to just let this boat sail, people. Stop talking about her. Stop calling her. Stop protecting her. And stop going at people who don't like her. Because I've said this plenty of times in sports talk. It's okay for you to like who you like and don't like who you don't. I don't like Josh Allen. I don't like LeBron James. But I love Lamar Jackson. I love Shedeur Sanders. I love Jalen Hurts. I have every right to like who I want to like. And you too. And you have every right to not like who you don't want to like. Everybody didn't like Muhammad Ali. Everybody didn't like Tiger Woods. Everybody didn't like Michael Jordan. Everybody didn't like Kobe Bryant. Everybody didn't like Shaquille O'Neal. There's great players in his Barry Bonds. Do you want me to keep naming Serena Williams? Do you want me to keep naming them? There's a lot of players that we don't like, but you don't have to coddle and you don't have to protect, especially someone that has this entitlement, bratty, just whiny type of personality. Fourth year in the league. Why isn't she bigger? Why isn't she stronger? Why is she faster, guys?
5: Yeah.
8: She's always been a one-trick pony.
5: Well, it's not even that trick. It's like you said, she's not a good shooter.
8: 33% from three.
5: By the way,
8: I thought she was
5: going
8: to be the GOAT. Yeah. I thought she was Steph Curry.
5: Yeah.
8: She's not.
5: 1-for-7 shooting. She had 5 fouls and 6 points.
8: Like, stop it.
5: That's a superstar.
8: Put it away. Let her career go. It's fine.
5: I like it.
8: But listen, it's time to put the Caitlin Clark capes away, people. And Angel Reese is my boo. And I get on radio and say, mama, you can't just throw the ball up and go get your that rebound stats don't mean nothing to me. You don't never hear me brag about her rebound stats, do you?
5: No.
8: I never because she
5: can't
8: throwing,
5: make a layup.
8: She can't make a layup, so you better get the damn rebound. I do it even across the board. Can we please put Caitlin Clark to sleep? Let Middle America love her all they want.
5: By the way,
8: she'll be out of this league in 4 or 5 years, guys. Uncle BJ's
5: during this
8: corner.
5: Entire Do you see Bo? He's like crying. You're being so mean to Caitlin.
8: Cause, man, I'm tired. Cause I was
5: he's
8: right.
5: Literally crying.
8: I was right, guys. I said all of this. I said all of this in this studio. Bo was on the show with Martin and I. I said all of this.
7: That's not Bo. That's actually Iowa Sam.
9: Yeah,
7: is snuck in here.
8: Oh, Sam. Oh, Sam. You're right. It's not Bo. Sam.
5: I was seeing the vision of Iowa Sam.
9: Yeah. If Monty's listening, you're in trouble when she gets.
8: Oh yeah. Listen. You don't think I didn't write this with in hopes that Monty was going to be anchoring the show today?
5: Yeah. All right, great stuff as always, VJ. Let's find out what's trending right now. No tears from Bree. Are you a Caitlin Clark fan, Bree?
10: No, not really. I'm just not a supporter. I'm not like a supporter. I just don't watch the WNBA, so I'm not going to pretend.
8: And
10: that
8: I love that. And that's the honesty I love. Because guess what, Bree? Most people talking about this stuff,
10: they don't
8: watch the WNBA. Yeah. They're lying.
10: Yeah.
8: They don't.
10: I used to watch like Sue Bird. I really like Sue Bird style when I was growing up, and it's just because I played basketball when I was in high school, so I kind of wanted to emulate her a little bit. Yeah, even though I was obviously a little bit taller, but yeah, I was like
5: you know
10: a 3.
5: You know what really
10: more than,
5: bothers
10: like,
5: me? When women are criticized for not supporting women's sports.
10: Yeah, I know.
5: I mean, it's like, what? Well, I mean, what?
8: We don't support every man's sport.
5: Exactly.
8: Men don't support every man's sport.
5: Who's more anti-soccer than me? Nobody. I mean, come on.
8: I can't stand soccer. That's
5: I cannot
8: weird.
5: Watch it. I don't care. I mean, we had all these CONCACAF, Champions Cup, everything going on.
10: Oh, yeah.
5: I had to run through all these highlights last night. I'm like, oh.
8: You know what's funny, Bree? He's got to cover the World Cup.
10: I was going to say, that's coming. What are you going to do? You just have to bite your tongue?
5: I'm credentialed
8: for it. He's going to put his blue suit on and show.
5: I am praying they did not put me out there.
8: He's going to put on his blue suit and his tie and show up.
10: Okay,
8: that's what
10: now
8: do.
10: We're Fett's crying over there. We got Iowa Sam crying with the WNBA now. Soccer.
8: I got my
10: right
8: credential
10: there.
8: Finally. I'll be out there covering. I can't wait.
5: I am not going to be too.
8: I can't. It's wait.
5: Forced to pretend that I care about that sport.
10: It's going
5: to
10: be at SoFi. Is that like one of the places it's going to be?
5: Yes.
10: And where else?
8: There's some matches at SoFi. There's some matches, I believe, out in Carson, correct? There's some matches out there also too in Carson. So yeah, a lot of the group. There's some group play matches here. The 8th, 10th, 12th.
5: Yeah.
8: Yeah, I got my schedule emailed the other day. I'll be covering some games, so I can't.
5: When the world talks about football, I said, we have football. It's called American football.
8: Football.
5: That is football.
10: See, I think we should just be honest about what we watch and what we don't watch. So, right. I mean, yeah. So, I'm not going to sit here and be like, oh, yeah, go Caitlin Clark. Support
8: like, I don't watch UFC. I can't stand. I don't watch UFC at all. Yeah. I can't stand it.
10: I used to watch WWE when I was little, when I was younger. Yeah, yeah, and I still kind of like pay attention to it, but I'm not like obsessed.
5: It's just unfair to women to be criticized for not supporting. They're like everyone else.
8: People
5: they're going
8: to
5: support what they want
8: to
5: watch.
8: Want to support. You're allowed to like
10: but
8: what
10: when
8: you
10: the product
8: like not
10: doesn't
8: like
10: reflect
8: like.
10: What you're used to watching, it's just hard to kind of get exactly. into it, right? So that's just me. Speaking of WNBA, getting ready for tip-off between the Aces and the Valkyries in Golden State. Las Vegas is on a 3-game losing streak. Becky Hammon obviously made some waves a little bit earlier this week talking about Jalen Brunson, but we do got some Knicks update. According to head coach Mike Brown, Knicks center Mitchell Robinson was limited to individual work on Sunday. Not entirely sure what that means in regards to Wednesday's game one. I know he broke his right pinky finger, so to be determined. We got a ton of baseball on this Sunday fun day. The Pirates are outscoring the Twins 9-2. It is the top of the seventh inning. Ryan O'Hearn was activated from the IL today. He already hit a solo shot early in the game. The Nationals are shutting out the Padres 3-0, bottom of the sixth. James Wood hit his 16th home run of the season. The Rays are on top of the Angels 3-1, and the Guardians are edging the Red Sox 4-3, top of the seventh. The Brewers are shutting out the Astros 2-0, bottom of the fifth. Over 20 of his pitches by Jacob Mizrowski has been over 100 miles per hour. So I thought that was a little bit interesting. Back to you guys.
5: All right. Thank you very much. Great job.
8: That's
5: as always there. 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SGA has come out with a statement.
8: What?
5: The day after their playoff run ended, he said this, quote, "I failed at my goal. I didn't achieve what I wanted to achieve, but I learned the most about myself and make the greatest amount of increases in my career when I fail and don't get what I want. I look at this no different. I didn't get where I wanted to go this season. There's a reason for that. Now I have to look at that reason and try to make sure it never happens again." In other words, he wants to get his big man off the roster because can't blame Shai Gilgeous. He didn't play well in this series. His final stats, by the way, in this series, 26 points a game, but the shooting, he was a 55% shooter during the season, 41%, in this 7-game loss. 3-point percentage went from 39% to 29%. He actually played his best game in Game 7, at least from a shooting standpoint, although I believe he had 2 points in the fourth quarter when the game finally went out of reach. So let's do a reset now on Shai Gilgeous-Alexander.
8: Let's do it.
5: So back-to-back MVPs.
8: Okay.
5: Led an Oklahoma City team from nowhere to the pinnacle, winning a championship a year ago. He won the MVP award, even though, you know, when you look at Jokic had a historic season, first guy ever to lead the league in both rebounds and assists per game. Obviously, Wimby, both ends of the court, no argument there, best all-around player in the NBA. And yet, Shai Gilgeous-Alexander, according to the media, was a runaway pick as the player of the year, most valuable player, based on the fact that he scored a lot of points on the team that had the best regular season record. So Where do you stand right now in your mind when you talk about, again, defining someone as most valuable in the NBA? Where exactly do you sit currently with Shai Gilgeous-Alexander?
8: It depends on if you're asking me to rank him. I much rather do it this way if you don't mind.
5: Go ahead.
8: I wrote down 6 of the last 7 NBA champions.
5: Mm-hmm.
8: Raptors, Nuggets, Bucks, Celtics, OKC, Warriors. The Warriors are the only team you'll take out of that group and really feel like that was a championship team, a run. Like, we know they went to 5 straight finals, got 4 rings. Like, you that's the one team you take out.
5: And also remember this. After they went to the NBA Finals 5 straight years, losing the last one to the Raptors, Klay Thompson was shut down for a couple of years.
8: Right,
5: and then finally the year he
8: right.
5: came back.
8: Right.
5: And they had their trio together. They won a championship.
8: They won again after being down 2-1 in that right. series. Went off and won 3 in a row and won that series yeah. in 6. But when you look at the Bucks, like, we know Giannis is a champion. But do you really feel like Giannis is a champion? We know Jokic is a champion. But do you really feel like Jokic is a champion? We know Kawhi Leonard, outside of the Spurs, is a champion. But do you really feel like outside of the Spurs, he's a champion? And then the Celtics, we know Tatum and Brown are champions. But do you really look at them as champions? When you look at those 6 I just wrote down and read off OKC being last year, I'm almost ready to put Shea in that category. All right, bro, you got that one done. On the Bad Boys 30 for 30, they talked about how important it was for them to win that second ring. Because they all knew if they didn't win that second ring, that first one would have looked like a fluke. They all said it. All of Mahorn, Sally, Zeke, JoJo, they all said it. That one makes you look like, this ain't the NFL. One Super Bowl ring could take you to the Hall. One NBA ring, and then you don't get back to the finals
5: again. I'm
8: with you.
5: I think you're right on the money on this.
8: That doesn't,
5: because there's a lot of these one-and-done guys.
8: Right.
5: And again, when you mention Jokic, when you mention
8: Giannis,
5: when you talk about these are one-and-done guys.
8: Kawhi outside of San Antonio.
5: And by the way, think about this. Both those guys won multiple MVP awards. Talk about Jokic and Giannis. And so, yeah, you got to back it up. I mean, like Kobe 5, you know, Duncan 5.
8: Right.
5: You know,
8: Jordan 6, like, you know, Shaq 4.
5: Right.
8: Like,
5: you know, Steph 4. I mean, that is.
8: Magic 5.
5: Yeah, that's Bird at 3 going against Magic.
8: So I'm looking at SGA, and I'm going to give it a year or two. I'll wait. But if you ask me what side I'm leaning on or how to judge him, all right, homie, I'm going to wait a few more years and see what's up, because it's not just the Spurs. Minnesota will get better. Houston will get better. Like, teams will get better. The league is going to flip this offseason, guys. LeBron could be in the Eastern Conference next year. Like, the Lakers could say, you know, thank you, but no thank you. Okay, cool. AR-15, you want to go sign for this? This is what we want to pay you, but you can get more. Okay, cool. We saw them do it, Alex Caruso. Like, they'll let people go. It's a business now. It's not mom and pop run with the Lakers anymore. I think they're going to keep them. But Luka, there's a lot of questions in the Western Conference, but I think the one solid thing we know are that the Spurs are here to stay. Why? Because we've seen them do this before. This is nothing new to us. When the Spurs get to a finals, guys, we normally see them get to a whole bunch of them, not just one or two. So with SGA, and then even last night, 35, somebody texted me, are you going to talk trash because he didn't have 40? Yes, because we needed 40 out of you. I got 35. You was averaging 30 in the season. So 35 in the game 7 is not impressive at home to me. I need 41, 42. LeBron did it. Kobe did it. Jordan did it. Magic had a 40-point triple-double when Jabbar could, like, I've seen too much basketball in my life to look at 35 points on the game where you're the man, home court. Yeah, you got a couple of guys out. So?
5: Yeah. Well,
8: so what?
5: By the way, just quick follow-up. Shai Gilgeous did talk about the Holmgren situation. He wasn't going to be critical of his teammate. He said, look, I didn't perform my greatest in this series either. Chet won't come to me with a development plan for the summer. You know what I mean? Chet knows how much I care about this game and want to be the best version of myself. I know how much Chet loves this game and wants to see the best version
8: of
5: himself.
8: Can Chet even get better? Are we seeing the best version of Chet?
5: He's going to have to bulk up. I mean, it's the body's just not developing at all, and he is being just out-muscled, outperformed. All right, we'll see. It's going to be an interesting. Have we heard the last of OKC? Have we closed the book on OKC? We're going to find out come next season. All right, coming up on the other side, much more about what's happening in the NBA as we get ready for these NBA finals. This is Fox Sports Sunday.
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0: 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Fox Sports Radio's Fox Sports Center. That's what we're called out here.
1: Did you say radios? Did you put an S on the end of that, Steve?
0: Radios. Well, Fox Sports Radio's Fox Sports Sunday. See that? So that's a possessive. That's a possessive S.
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1: I'm going to catch
0: Radio.
1: You on one. Watch. I'm going to catch you on putting an S on the end of something.
0: I don't know.
1: I'm going to be listening now.
0: Well, I like where the NHL is with their Stanley Cup. Final.
1: Yeah, but that was a weird explanation, though, that Bo Rev. It was. It was almost like unnecessary.
0: Yeah,
1: but it felt unnecessary again, to like put that out for them.
0: Now, when you think of pizza slices, do you think six slices?
1: Yeah, it's because it's plural.
0: No. I'm saying when you look at slicing a pizza,
1: yeah,
0: is it six slices or eight slices?
1: Oh, I'm not six. I like no. Hell no, not. Well, if it's a personal for me, it's four. if it's a smaller medium, it's six.
0: I know you
1: small.
0: Make pizza. You make everything.
1: Right.
0: So when you make a nice pizza,
1: yeah.
0: Okay, now you're slicing
1: six,
0: your
1: six,
0: pizza.
1: Six. I got you. Six.
0: Six. All
1: yeah,
0: right.
1: Six, man.
0: Yeah.
1: I don't like sharing a lot of times. I need to work. I do. I need to work on
0: well,
1: that.
0: If you
1: I'm
0: do
1: not
0: all
1: the best,
0: work.
1: I'm not the best sharer, man. I need to work on that.
0: That's okay. I'm not either.
1: My wife says I say mine way too much in our house, and my kids pick up on it.
0: Well, no.
1: My juice.
0: So the way it works for me, I have a shirt that, because I've said this phrase, you know how they always say, happy wife, happy life, right?
1: No.
0: You heard that phrase.
1: No. Yeah.
0: And I have a shirt that says, no, happy me. Happy life. Happy me, happy life.
1: I like happy spouse, happy house.
0: Wait, hold on. Bree liked that one.
1: Happy Bree, spouse,
0: do you think it's a,
1: happy house.
0: If you saw me walking around with it, I actually have this shirt. It actually has a cat because cats are known as very self-absorbed animals.
2: Of course, very selfish.
0: Very selfish.
1: They are.
0: But it's happy me, happy life. If you saw a guy walking around with a t-shirt, is that like the ultimate turnoff or how does that...
2: Kind of, yeah.
0: Yeah.
2: It's just like very self-absorbed, very selfish, all about, yeah, like an all
0: But wouldn't
2: about
0: you rather have somebody of. Admit it ahead of time that that's the way they're wired as opposed to someone that pretends to be something they're not?
2: Yeah, I guess. But then why are you being so like open about it? We want like selfish people. Like, other people, selfish people are drawn to selfish people. So, I mean, you might draw somebody else that's very selfish.
1: Brie,
2: so,
1: I got one for you for a lady. How do you feel when you hear a guy say he's the prize? That's something. I just want to know because I've got some opinions from some of my female friends and ladies in
2: he's
1: my life.
2: He's the prize.
1: Yes, because you know, women are normally that's a lady. She's the queen. She's the prize. But now men are kind of owning this. I'm the prize. Before I tell you the information I've received, I just want to know where you if you're out with a guy. Second date.
2: Okay, second date.
1: Third date.
2: Oh,
1: so you like him because it's the third date.
2: No,
1: you like
2: him. No, okay.
1: And he just hits you. He's like, well, you know, I already know I'm a prize. I already know I'm the prize. What would be your reaction?
2: I could not handle that. I'd be like, all right, bro, then here's your prize. And then just like walk
1: wow.
2: out. You can pay for it. I can't.
0: Hold on.
1: That's like, selfish.
2: Yes, that's weird. There's a difference between knowing your self-worth, but to actually say it out, like, I'm the prize. Like, what?
0: Hold on. Have you never heard the intro to VJ's Corner?
2: But like,
0: talk about amplifying self-worth.
2: But then like, the VJ
0: it's
2: backs
0: an overdraw.
2: It up.
1: I didn't make it.
2: Yeah, it's just like.
1: I didn't make it. Somebody else imaged it here for me.
2: Personality, that's like your thing, right?
0: Yeah.
2: So it's just different.
0: Well, here's the thing. If you don't feel good about yourself,
1: right.
0: It's very difficult to share good feelings about others. I mean, it starts, you have to have a certain sense of self-worth. Like you feel good about yourself. And if you do that,

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2: 1-1 belted in the air, right field, well struck. At the wall, Colton Cowser, goodbye. Fireworks up in the air. Mr. Splash goes to work. The Orioles are pouring it on. Colton Cowser's home run. They're mooing and they're loving it.
1: Orioles Radio Network on the call. They take down the Blue Jays 9-5. Other live games happening right now. The Red Sox have scored 6 runs in the 7th inning to take a 9-4 lead over the Guardians. The Reds are beating the Braves 6-3. It's the bottom of the 8th inning. Ellie De La Cruz was pulled in the bottom of the 5th with hamstring tightness. The Pirates are outscoring the Twins 9-2. It's the bottom of the 8th. Ryan O'Hearn was activated from the IL today. He hit a solo shot earlier in the game. The Mets are crushing the Marlins 10-1. Bottom of the 6th. Rays on top of the Angels 5-2, bottom of the 8th. I'm Brianna Miro.
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7: Oh, it is a great day for sports. Yeah, it's that time of the year. Get ready for the Stanley Cup Finals starting on Tuesday. NBA Finals starting on Wednesday. It is a great time to do what we do. 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You're going to see our best videos from all of our shows. And don't stop there. Hit that thumbs up icon. Comment away. Let us know what takes you like, even whose takes you don't like. Just search Fox Sports Radio on YouTube and subscribe. Well, the NBA Finals are now set. I was talking to people that were already, you know, under, as we've talked about through the show today, neither one of us are jumping on that Knicks bandwagon anytime soon.
8: Oh, you're not?
7: No.
8: You're bailing?
7: Bailing? Oh, by the way, I did pick the Knicks to be in the NBA Finals. Did I not? When you guys were picking the Pistons
8: before
7: they beat the Cavs.
8: But you have to pick the Knicks to win. We're not letting you get away with this. You have to pick the Knicks. Steve, you've been on the Knicks.
7: You can't win the NBA championship.
8: Somebody help me out here.
7: No, I had them winning the East.
8: Don't leave me alone.
7: Have you ever heard me say the Knicks are going to win the NBA championship?
8: Don't leave me alone, Bo.
7: Bo, you're an honest guy. One honest voice here.
8: Bo, don't do this for me.
7: Both Chris and Honest. You're two honest guys.
9: Two, I was going to say.
7: Have you ever heard me on the air saying the Knicks are going to win the NBA championship this year?
10: In fairness to me, I hear so many people talk throughout the week here that it all gets
7: Have
10: conflated.
7: You heard anybody here at Fox
8: you
7: Sports
8: You need to go
7: Radio.
8: On politics. That was a great answer.
7: Okay, let me ask
10: Jason
7: you this.
10: Jason Smith, I'm sure, has picked the Knicks to win.
7: Is he picking? You think Jason I know he's a New York diehard,
9: yeah,
7: but it's
9: everyone
7: like,
9: around here knows he's picking
10: he
9: the Knicks.
10: He could be malnourished because
7: oh,
10: some
7: no,
10: of
7: he can
10: his
7: pick
10: wings,
7: the Knicks
10: because so
7: he's rooting
10: have.
7: For the Knicks. That's well, there's a difference between rooting
10: too.
7: For and actually
10: Jason Smith is going to pick the Knicks.
9: He's going to pick the Knicks. I know the sun will rise and I know Jason will pick the Knicks.
10: Rob Parker is in love with Wimby, so he's going to pick the Spurs.
7: You know what more people are talking about, though, is the idea if the Knicks were to win. Imagine this. Let's say they win in 6 at Madison Square Garden. God. What would New York City look like that night?
9: If there were to be one.
10: Yeah, the same way it's going to look if they lose. Either scenario, New York's getting blown up that night.
9: I lived in Vancouver, British Columbia, one of the years the Canucks fell out of the Stanley Cup final. Which, by the way, Vancouver's made the Stanley Cup final twice.
7: Right.
9: Both times, it has been a mass riot afterwards.
10: Yeah, that's what's going to happen in New York. Either way, there's going to be
7: Can we
10: chaos
7: imagine
10: in the
7: a
10: streets.
7: Riot scene in New York if they were to actually win
8: it'll
7: the
8: get,
7: NBA championship?
8: Oh, they'll tear. Listen, if the Knicks.
10: It's going to make Escape
8: if
10: from New York.
8: If the Knickerbockers win this championship, they are going to tear that city down. Yeah. But it is going to be, I think, the biggest sports celebration party.
9: No, yeah,
8: we have ever seen.
7: Well, I mean, if you go back in the day,
9: it will be like if they brought back CBGBs, but it's like the entire city.
7: Okay, so there was a magical run in New York, and I'm the one guy here old enough to remember this. Started with the Jets' unbelievable upset victory in Super Bowl III, followed by this insane, amazing Mets run in 1969, and then the Knicks started then, and then they win the championship, their first ever championship in May of 1970. So then New York had this insane run. And again, it wasn't just the fact that, you know, because obviously they had the Yankees win championships for years. It was all new. Jets, winning the Super Bowl? Mets? Amazing Mets? What the hell's going on? Knicks had never won anything, and they all win championships, and they had these ticket tape parades and everything else going on.
8: It'll dwarf all of that.
7: But, I mean, I agree
8: with you. It'll dwarf all of that.
7: I mean,
8: even the Yankees championships.
7: Nothing close to this. If the Knicks, because the Knicks are the one unifying team in New York.
8: Thank
7: I'm sorry.
8: You. Thank
7: are,
8: you.
7: I mean, I guess there are a few Brooklyn Nets fans. But,
8: no.
7: But
9: all in Trenton. No. They're all in Trenton. No.
7: But, I mean, no. We talked about this in New York. You
8: I
7: know,
8: got family in New York.
7: Right,
8: no.
7: Exactly. I no. mean, you know, the Rangers,
10: Nets
7: Islanders.
10: Fans are like Clippers fans.
7: You know,
8: no, Islanders
7: Nets,
8: don't get no love in New York. It's the
9: That's
8: Rangers.
7: You got Jets.
8: It's the
7: you got the Giants. It is a, it's a unifier in New York are the Knicks.
8: Listen, I'd go as far to say the Knickerbockers are the team of New York.
7: I agree.
8: Over the Giants, over the Jets, over the Rangers.
7: Over the Yankees?
8: Over the, yes. The Yankee fitted, that's the staple clothing-wise, is a Navy. I got a bunch of them. I keep me a fresh Yankee fitted. It's an East Coast thing. That don't mean you're a Yankee fan. But the Knickerbockers, if they win this thing, do you see the celebrities that I don't see Fat Joe at no Yankee games. I see him at every damn. I don't see Tracy Morgan at no Yankee games. I see him at every damn Knick game. Spike Lee only goes to see the Yankees when they're in the World Series. He goes to see the Knickerbockers on a Wednesday in November against the Hornets. He's front in McEnroe.
7: Okay. I mean, just
8: all
7: imagine. All right. Let's just, I mean, we know the people. We know, you know, Spike Lee's and
8: Tracy Morgan. Yeah.
7: Timothy Chalamet, right. All the, you know, these celebs that
9: Fat
7: are really.
9: The mayor of New York went to a game and sat up in the nosebleeds.
7: But imagine if the Knicks were to actually clinch the NBA championship on their home court game 6.
8: It'll take them 5 to 7 hours to clear out MSG. Fans won't leave, even if it gets to the point where the security's on the little ear. Hey, guys, listen, we got to start to get guys out. It's 4 in the morning. Somebody going to fight. I'm not going nowhere. I've waited my whole. Could you imagine a Knickerbocker fan that's 45 years old?
7: Well, again,
8: he's never seen them win.
7: 53 years ago was their second championship in 1973. The world has changed dramatically since then.
8: Yeah.
7: I mean,
8: a 50-year-old has never seen a 50-year-old from Brooklyn. From Queens,
7: well, this
8: from
7: is,
8: Harlem,
7: by the way,
8: has
7: this is
8: never
7: the,
8: seen the Knicks win.
7: This is only the third time they've been in the finals
8: right.
7: in 53 years.
8: Right.
9: Have you tuned into like SportsCenter or First Take It or any of the ESPN things? Like they're already just winning a conference finals. They're already
8: acting like they won a final.
9: So what does it look like? No, but I'm just saying if that's how they're acting right now,
8: right?
9: What's it going to look like if they actually win the damn thing?
7: It would be unbelievable.
8: I'm telling you, man, they're going to burn that city down, but it's going to be in a party type because you always got idiots. So you got people that's going to flip cars over.
7: Problem.
8: You got people that's going to break into stores.
9: It's going to be renovated into orange and blue.
8: Man.
9: Everything's going to be orange and blue skies.
8: And they're the celebrity fans. They're blue collar fans. They're white collar fans. Just any fan of the Knickerbockers will be the most unbearable person to talk basketball to for the next 12 months.
7: By the way, I will remember this. So in 2009, here
9: what's
7: in
9: the
7: Los Angeles.
9: Flair line, I'm going to be more annoying, more obnoxious than I could possibly ever be.
8: More annoying.
7: So 2009, the Lakers win the first of their back-to-back championships, beating Orlando in the final.
8: Yeah.
7: So this was the biggest celebration ever in the city of Los Angeles. So, and we were the Lakers station, and I was on the air for 6 hours that day. So where it started what was then known Staples Center, and then it went all the way to the Coliseum, where they filled the Coliseum. So I remember we had to take a shuttle bus.
8: That was the second one, right?
7: This is the first of the back-to-back.
8: Okay.
7: And I'll tell you what changed the next year. All right, so that year, the amount of police, basically, if you wanted to commit a crime that day, you got
8: you
7: away
8: could,
7: with
8: you
7: it.
8: You could have.
7: Because every single police officer essentially was assigned to parade duty to cover this route from Staples Center all the way to the Coliseum. And they filled the Coliseum. It was insane. So the next year when they beat the Celtics in the back-to-back, they had to scale back. They said, we can't do that again. Because literally, we have no police force to cover anything other than this one celebration. So
8: Kobe
7: you talk about
8: down.
7: Putting a strain on things. How New York, I mean, if they get close, I mean, if they come down to like, we could clinch it today, we got 3 wins in the bank, They better be prepared.
8: They're going to have to call officers in from Jersey, from Philly.
7: From all over the country.
8: Connecticut, right across the border. There's Waterbury. I mean, there's Bridgeport that's right across the New York.
7: You have to call in the National Guard. You have to go federal officers.
10: New York's just at least an island. Right. Like, L.A., it's tough because there's so much sprawl here.
7: Yeah, but again, that's only the intensity. I mean, that would be just a massive humanity beyond belief.
10: Well, and they can all just, like, a lot of New York fans are going to be watching from their high-rise and stuff like
8: could
10: that.
8: You
10: like,
8: guys, could you guys call this, if the Knicks win this thing, could this be the biggest championship for any franchise, I would say probably in the last 40 to 45 years.
7: It's New York City. Yes.
9: I was going to say, first off, New York hasn't seen their ticker, the Canyon of Heroes or whatever it is for a minute now, not since
8: 2009.
9: But I was front and center for the Cavaliers parade when LeBron James and the Cavaliers finally brought Cleveland a championship. I was in the middle of that. I actually parked way out in, I think, what is it, Lake City. The point is, I was able to get into town, but then I had to walk 3 hours walking to get back to my car because every service had been shut down.
7: Of course.
9: There must have been in the city of Cleveland, which I don't know what the normal population of Cleveland is, but on that day, easily close to 17 million people were all crammed into downtown.
7: All right,
9: I rode in with a bus with someone who came in from people who came in from Nashville into town. I'm just saying that was Cleveland. Now we're talking about the Knicks and New York.
10: The only thing that I think it'd be top five for sure because it's tough to narrow down. The Cubs in 2016.
7: Yeah.
8: Okay, I'll give you that one. The Sox coming back against the Yanks and winning that World
7: Series. No one cares about the Sox.
8: So no. That was because it was over 100 years.
7: I understand that. It was 88 years. The year after the Red Sox finally won in 86 years. So obviously that was huge.
9: I don't think like Cavs and Cubs are up there in the top five. But
7: the Red Sox winning that World Series in 2004. Cubs obviously winning their World Series. As far as baseball, those were by far the biggest.
9: There's been some pretty damn big parades in Europe too we could throw in here.
8: NFL were never totally shot. College football were never totally shot. College basketball were never
10: just talking first Philadelphia. Like, are we just talking celebration? Or?
8: No,
7: we're
8: what
7: talking
8: it
7: about
8: mean,
10: well,
8: just,
10: it, the it's, Eagles it's, winning their
7: no,
10: first
7: no, no.
10: Super Bowl.
7: It's compounded like the, by a team that hasn't won in a long time or has never won.
8: But the Eagles had been, they've knocked on the door
10: on the
8: our
10: door
8: lifetime.
10: To finally
8: in
10: break
8: our,
10: through.
8: But in our life, but we ain't never seen the Knicks knock on the door.
10: 99.
8: One time.
10: Yeah.
7: The Knicks lost game seven in 94 to Houston. Have we forgotten?
8: Oh, you're right.
7: Oh, that's right. That's the chase.
9: But that was also, but now,
7: was
9: now, now you're dating yourself a bit because that was also 32 years ago.
8: But
9: there's not just people who haven't seen them in the finals, but their kids now haven't seen the Knicks in a
8: finals.
9: You
8: know what's crazy even mentioning that Houston one is that's crazy that when you think about it, right, game seven, they're up 3-2 in that series. Houston had to win game six and game seven, overshadowed by the biggest, like, moment scandal in the history of this country.
7: It was the Bronco
8: other than
7: chase.
8: Kennedy probably being assassinated or Martin Luther King being assassinated, it's overshadowed by the OJ chase. Also, it shows you, when you lose, no one remembers, man. No one ever talks about that 94 team. Only when the topic comes up, we never ever talk about
7: always and there's always an asterisk on that one because
8: Jordan quit
7: because of his gambling scandals behind the scenes that everyone knew about and that he had to clear the air.
8: I love Hakeem Olajuwon, but I'm a guy that always I don't asterisk it. I kind of side-eye it, though. I really do. When Kenny Smith sits on TV and talks all that trash, we won back-to-back with Hakeem. Let's not act like MJ didn't leave after winning three in a row, then came back, and then won three in a row again. So he probably would have won those two, which would have made eight in a row for Michael Jordan.
10: What if he blew his knee out playing?
8: Yeah,
10: I mean, you can wish cast and fantasy cast, we'd
8: all be high. You guys know that. I'm just saying, look, no Jordan in this prime. Olajuwon gets his two, and then Jordan comes back. Why couldn't the Rockets get back again?
10: I don't know.
7: Yeah.
10: Who knows?
8: Why couldn't the Rockets get back
10: got
8: again?
10: His two.
8: Yeah, that's what
10: it looks like in the record books.
7: All right, I just want to clarify, it was game five of that seven-game series. The night of the chase. Yeah. Knicks won that game to take a 3-2 series lead.
8: The game was
7: at MSG. And then, of course, they went back to Houston and lost. That and was back in the 2-3-2 days. You prefer 2-3-2?
8: I always prefer 2-3-2. Yeah. I'm still a 3. Because
7: they went to that for about 30 years and they got rid of it.
8: Because think about now. You got San Antonio and New York, right? So for 5-6-7, that is, it's not a cross country flight, but I mean, damn
7: near.
8: All right.
7: So if you went 2-3-2, because I saw this, the Lakers are victimized by this in 04. Where they got the split in L.A., went back to Detroit, swept out three in a row.
8: Pistons stole
7: game
8: one.
7: If it had been
8: one.
7: A 2-2-1-1-1, Lakers could have been, you know, they could have come back and
8: by
7: gotten
8: game,
7: back in that
8: game
7: series.
8: By game three, that series is over.
7: Imagine if this series, if you had the middle three games at the Garden and the Knicks got a split in San Antonio to open up the series.
8: If you guys thought Stephen A. Smith was unbearable, right. You let the Knicks win this championship.
9: Oh, boy. Ric Flair again. Ric Flair all day on that.
7: Coming up on the other side, a man that covers all the different subjects, including something we haven't really talked much about, the Stanley Cup Final coming up between Carolina and Vegas. John Paul Morosi is going to stop on by. This is Fox Sports Sunday.
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0: Harbin and Husky, Fox Sports Sunday. Once again, here in our Fox Sports Radio studios. All right, always a pleasure, always an honor to bring on a man that can cover it all. He is the one, the only, the great John Paul Morosi. JP, how are you on this Sunday?
1: Outstanding, my friends. What a wonderful time of year. I love this conversation today. I look forward to it all week long, and great to be with you as always.
0: All right, JP, I want to get right to it. So Wednesday, today is my younger son's birthday. I cannot believe my little guy is 28 years old, but that's how time is. You'll see this with your kids. I mean, they grow up at like
1: Beaver Place.
0: So we went to the Dodgers game on Wednesday. Shohei was pitching. He also led off the game with a home run. He actually threw a no-hitter for six innings. They carried a no-hitter until two outs in the eighth inning. And as I'm watching this game and I'm just thinking about just the phenomenon that is the ongoing Shohei Ohtani, and I know we've talked about the superlatives over and over and over again, but I wanted to talk specifically about his candidacy for the Cy Young Award. Because obviously Sanchez is on a roll right now for Philadelphia, 44 consecutive plus innings. He might have a real shot at going after Hershiser's record. But as far as Shohei is concerned, how many innings does he have to pitch for those that vote for the baseball awards, which includes you?
1: Right.
0: How many innings does he have to pitch in your mind to qualify as a legitimate contender for the Cy Young Award?
1: It's a great question. To me, Steve, my instinct is at least, even if it is pure dominance, it needs to be at least in the range of 140 innings. And he could get there. He's at 55 right now. We're roughly a third of the way through the season, so just doing the math. I think that is the bare minimum. You look at it, and at this moment in time, he is about 25 innings behind Sanchez right now. And I'm not saying that wins above replacement is everything, and it's not. It's just, it's one of the ways, one of the metrics. And one thing that I like about wins above replacement is that it does reward bulk. It rewards the number of innings. Because I'm a big believer that, goodness, you start thinking about a spread of 25 innings. If that 25-inning spread becomes 50 innings by the end of the season, then you're talking about almost, depending on how many innings per start, six or seven starts, worth of high-quality difference between Sanchez and Shohei. And six starts worth of quality above and beyond Sanchez over Ohtani is a massive difference. So I think that the minimum, the bare minimum for me is about 140. And if you're talking at the end about comparable, maybe not the same, but comparable dominance from Sanchez versus Shohei, and if Sanchez is 50 innings above Shohei or even 40 or 45 innings, it's going to be really hard, in my estimation, for Shohei to make that up. And by the way, it's not just Sanchez. It's Mizorowski, too. Mizorowski,
0: sure,
1: has about 20 innings more than Shohei. And again, Shohei's ERA is .82. It is microscopic. But Sanchez is 1.47. Mizorowski is 1.83 in the National League. So they're close enough that I think Shohei's going to have to tighten that margin somewhere around 35 innings or so to really have a legitimate shot at winning the Cy Young.
2: JP Morosi, always a pleasure, man. Let's jump over to the Stanley Cup that starts on Tuesday. The Vegas Knights are taking on the Hartford. Oh, I'm sorry, they're not in Hartford anymore. There's the Carolina.
0: They've had a lot of odyssey, yes.
2: But this thing feels like it should be lopsided, right? The Knights come out of nowhere. Only 39 wins this year, and Carolina have 53. They've been a dominant team. They've gotten to the conference finals. They've been in the playoffs a lot. But what I watched Vegas Knight just do to the Avalanche, who were rolling all year long, this thing looks like it could be a lot closer than most people are giving it credit to be. Do you see a 7-6 game series here? And do the Vegas Knights, do they have a legitimate chance to capture their second Lord Stanley?
1: Vegas just has a legitimate chance at this, BJ. And I love the way that you laid it out, because you're right. Based on regular season, you would say clearly advantage Carolina, but right. You would have said the same thing in the last round between Colorado and Vegas. Now, two massive changes, of course. Number one, Cale Makar was injured for Colorado. And number two, John Tortorella has changed the way this team has played. Carter Hart in net has certainly changed this team. The style they're playing with is noticeably different. I do, though, look at the quality of the goal scoring for Carolina. 10 different goal scorers for Carolina in the series against Montreal, and even names that you're not always talking about, like an Eric Robinson getting 3 goals for them as a 30-year-old. Ehlers has been in the playoffs multiple times before, going back to his time with the Winnipeg Jets. Svechnikov has had a great playoff. Jarvis, Hall, Gostisbehere on the blue line. Sebastian Aho has found it again. Jordan Staal finding it at the age of 37. You've got someone like Jacob Slavin, such a great defender back there. Keandre Miller, great shutdown defenseman. So I think Freddie Anderson, the success that Anderson has found in these playoffs, maybe the numbers haven't been quite as sparkling against the Habs as they were earlier on, but Anderson has been winning games because the defensemen in front of him have been so good. And again, Slavin and Keandre are a huge part of that. I'm a fan of the way that Vegas plays. I think Tortorella is getting the very most out of that group. I just think Carolina, a little bit sharper. They had to beat a quality Montreal team, whereas I just think Colorado ran out of gas a little bit in that series. So I'm going to say Carolina Hurricanes over the Golden Knights in 6 games, okay. But it should be a great series in 2 fantastic venues for the game. And I love it, too. Hockey in the Sun Belt, you think about the growth of the game. They've got amazing fans in Vegas.
2: Yes.
1: Outstanding fans in Carolina. Can't wait for this final.
0: All right, very quickly here, I want to get one more question in. All right, so we got the NBA Finals coming up. I want to hear your pick for the finals between the Spurs and Knicks. And where does Wemby rank right now for you when we talk about current transcendent athletes?
1: You know, it's a great question, Steve, because I was watching this last night. First of all, I've got Spurs in 6 games. So I've got 6 games in the NHL, 6 games in NBA. And just watching Wembanyama play last night, it's the closest comparison it would be if you were watching early career Kareem Abdul-Jabbar with a 3-point shot. That's and it's like, wow. You take Kareem and replace the skyhook with a 3-pointer, and that's Wembanyama. And you're seeing a star player with this level of his youth. Again, we talked about Otani at the top. We're seeing someone in Wembanyama who is stretching our awareness of what is possible on a basketball court. And just think about how many times he alters the shots of the opposition. That's not something that shows up in a box score. But how many Thunder misses happened because they were aware of him? And you got to credit SGA, the number of times he was at the elbow, still able to knock down a shot falling away, whether Wembanyama was there directly or whether just the presence and awareness of him altered what SGA thought he could do. I thought last night, you got to credit San Antonio in so many different ways, guys, because, yeah, that game went down to the wire. That game was won in the first 6 minutes. That game was won in the first 6 minutes of the first quarter. I realized that eventually OKC caught up, but they never really had command of the game. It felt like San Antonio, with the combination of Wembanyama and also the perimeter shooting, they were able to stretch it out to like an 11-point lead every 5 or 6 minutes. Right. OKC never got in rhythm, and it was because of a singular generational talent in Wembanyama.
0: Beautiful stuff. All right, JP, enjoy always. Like we are. It's a great time. Stanley Cup Final, NBA Finals, Major League Baseball. We're not even talking NFL right now, which is an amazing thing. Great stuff, JP. We'll talk to you next week.
1: Sounds great, guys. And guess what? Pretty soon we'll be talking World Cup together. Well, these games will be going on while we're talking. I'll have a couple World Cup screens going. I'll have a couple baseball screens going. Anytime, anywhere, my friends, you give me a call.
2: JP, right, I'm going to make sure that Steve is watching World Cup. You pour as many questions about soccer to this guy.
0: It's part of my job. It's part of my job. I will have to get up to speed, getting ready for the World Cup.
1: All right, JP. You're going to be breaking down 4-4-2. No,
2: that's
1: no,
2: right.
1: They should
2: that's
1: be playing
2: right.
1: a 4-9.
2: Right.
1: Steve is going to be all about it. The wings getting up the side there, different points of attack. I love it, Steve. You got it.
0: All right, I'll be up for the test. JP, thanks so
2: God
0: much.
2: Bless, Sean
0: Paul Morosi joining us right there.
2: Oh, man.
0: All right, let's find out what is trending now. So, Bree, are you excited about the World Cup?
3: Absolutely not, no.
0: Thank you.
2: You too?
3: Yeah, no.
2: We'll get you there.
3: No.
2: We'll get you there.
3: Is Landon Donovan's not playing anymore, right?
0: No, he's
3: okay.
0: not.
3: No.
2: I don't even think he's commentating no more.
3: I guess they like Messi. Like, that's fine.
2: Yeah.
3: Like, I'll watch him. Sure, I guess.
2: He got his World Cup already. Ronaldo.
3: Did he?
2: Yeah.
3: Okay.
2: Yeah, Ronaldo don't have one. But
0: by
2: Messi
0: the way, there
2: one.
0: Was a listening about Ronaldo is the most famous person on the planet.
3: Ew.
0: Donald Trump was second. Ronaldo was first. They rated the most famous people. Like, you've asked 7 billion people, do you know this person? And Ronaldo was number one.
3: I think he got some work done.
0: Like, oh,
3: do you
0: yes,
3: ever, oh,
0: definitely.
3: My gosh.
0: The
3: oh,
0: face
3: yeah,
0: work on his.
3: Why? What's the point? What if your face gets smashed with a soccer ball during a game? And what's the point of the work?
2: Image, money.
0: I don't know. Ask Tom Brady why he had so much work on his face.
2: True.
3: Okay, but that makes sense. You're on TV, right? You're not going to get hit with the ball anymore.
0: No,
3: smash.
2: No.
3: That's just me.
2: Yeah,
3: I don't know. That's kind of why.
2: So if you got rich, you wouldn't do any work at all? Like, nothing?
3: Oh, no.
2: LASIK would get surgery so you don't have to wear glasses?
3: Oh, that would be, like, the one thing. And probably, like, a little, oh, no, I'd get jaw surgery.
2: Okay.
3: Yeah.
2: See?
3: Yeah, I think that's it. Just because, like, I grind my teeth and
2: I'd get hair.
3: Oh, there you go.
2: I'd get hair.
3: We all have our little insecurities. Somebody who is not insecure, Jacob Mizorowski. He went 7 innings and had 8 strikeouts. Right now, the Brewers are still shutting out the Astros 2-0. It is the top of the 9th inning. He also set the Milwaukee Brewer record for most strikeouts in a month with 57. Juan Soto hit the Mets' first grand slam of the season in the bottom of the 6th inning. The Mets are crushing the Marlins 10-1. It's the top of the 9th. The Red Sox had scored 6 runs at the 7th inning to take a 9-4 lead over the Guardians. Actually just went final there in Cleveland. And the Reds beat the Braves 6-3. The Rangers are currently shutting out the Royals 6-0. And the Orioles got the win at home. They took down the Blue Jays 9-5. And in the WNBA, my favorite sport ever, the Aces are edging the Valkyries 43-41. It is halftime there in Golden State. Back to you guys.
0: All right. Thank you very much, Bree. Great job.
2: Thanks, Bree.
0: As always. Once again, here in the Fox Sports Radio studios. 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Right after the show, today's podcast will be posted. 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
2: Steve, I got a quick question for
0: yeah,
2: you.
0: Yeah, go.
2: Why, I've never asked you this. Why don't you like soccer?
0: It just doesn't appeal to me. I understand this. So,
2: like, the skill set, the athleticism, the way these guys can move with the ball with their feet, none of that.
0: Okay, I go all the way back to when Pelé came to America.
2: Mm-hmm.
0: Okay. So, obviously, everyone knew the name of Pelé. You
2: of
0: talk about most famous
2: he's
0: person on the planet.
2: He's the GOAT.
0: Right? And he joins the Cosmos.
2: Mm-hmm.
0: And by the way, I believe it was the North American Soccer League is what it was called at the time. It was huge. I mean, he was filling up, I don't know if it was Shea Stadium or whatever the stadium was. I mean, they were packing the place to see Pelé. And so at that point, it was really the first time in America that any really sort of like took notice. You know, everyone was aware it's the most popular sport in the world, but, you know, here in America. And I if you had told me at that time that, you know, 10 years from now, soccer is going to be on the same level as the other sports, I probably would have bought it because it was that big of a deal when Pelé came. But it's been a reset and a reset and a reset. And the fact that, again, the United States hasn't made a serious run at a Stanley Cup, a World Cup. And I'll go back to 1994.
2: I was going to say, that's their deepest run, right?
0: Yeah. So in 1994 is the year I got married. And my father-in-law was a huge soccer fan. And I remember watching World Cup a lot with him that year. Like, you know, I'm trying to really get into it.
2: Mm-hmm.
0: And it just doesn't. And then I remember 98 was a disastrous World Cup for the United States. They finished last out of the 32 countries that were competing that year. So it just seems like a false promise that, you know, this is going to be the time. You know, the U.S. is going to make a run, and it just hasn't happened. And you know, call me what you want. I'm just very loyal to American when it comes to sports.
2: All right.
0: And that's just the way I am. So,
2: all right, I just never
0: but the aesthetics of the game.
2: Okay.
0: And I will say this, though. I mean, I have attended soccer matches. Okay. Like I was when Beckham came to America, right? I covered a friendly that he was in, and I was there, you know, and it was, the crowd was electric.
2: Oh, crazy. Yeah, it's crazy. You know, yeah, it's crazy.
0: When you're there, yeah, it's a little different feel, obviously. Get into it. You sort of feed off the excitement of other people, but we'll see. I have an open mind. Look, it's the World Cup. I mean, it's the biggest sporting event in the world, period. By the way, considering how big an event the World Cup is, why is that trophy so tiny? What is that?
2: I hate that.
0: What is that?
2: I hate that.
0: It's like the Golden Globe Award.
4: Because they're all small players.
0: What is that?
2: Yeah, but that thing.
0: Shouldn't that be
2: small,
0: a bigger trophy?
4: They wouldn't be able to lift it up. Can you imagine Messi trying to lift that thing up?
2: I have a coffee cup bigger.
0: I know. Yeah, well, I mean, what is
4: your
0: that?
4: Coffee cup is probably like, bigger than Messi. Yeah.
5: I'm going to imagine that. I don't know. Is that that's gold, bigger, right? Is that pure gold or is it just gold leafed on it?
2: I don't think it's pure gold.
0: It's not pure gold.
5: It's like small, but if it's small like that, you'd kind of understand that.
3: But I mean, soccer the biggest sport in the world, and that's what they could afford.
2: No, I joke about it all the time. The World Cup is the biggest title, in my opinion, you can win. And it's the smallest trophy. What you got, Bo?
4: 18 karat solid gold and semi-precious stone called malachite.
2: Okay.
5: We just watched, but to your point, we just watched Paris Saint-Germain lift the UEFA Champions League trophy, which is like the biggest trophy for club soccer in the world. The most, you know, it's the best of Europe, which is the best for all the clubs in the world. That thing's huge by comparison. That thing you could like, we could set here as a vase and put like, you know, some real
2: flowers.
5: They need
2: to make some of these trophies bigger. I believe the Super Bowl trophy should be bigger.
5: I think it is about the Lombardi. Yeah,
2: like the Lombardi should take two guys.
0: I
2: man.
0: Agree.
2: The Lombardi should should be able to hold it up with one hand like this. I don't like that.
0: I like this. So you know, of the four golf majors, the PGA is the least of them. But that Wanamaker,
2: that thing is a monster. That thing you have to pick up and hold for the PGA.
0: Two hands. Like,
5: I mean,
0: whoa,
5: as well over in Britain, it's like a little tiny jug. It's the claret jug.
0: Yeah, the little claret jug. But they can get away with it.
5: I mean,
0: the Stanley Cup.
5: Stanley Cup's got inflation. It's just a cup, but it's the plinth that the cup is on that's so damn big.
0: The bottom line is the most impressive trophy is that Heisman Trophy. That thing is big, and it's
5: really over the Stanley Cup.
3: Over the World Series trophy.
0: It is most recognizable.
4: Don't forget, Rob Manfred did say the World Series trophy is just a hunk of metal, so
0: that's nothing. The Stanley Cup is the most recognizable American Heisman trophy,
2: and they all tell you they all say, "Wow, it's heavier than I thought it was."
0: Oh yeah,
2: they all go to pick it up, and you can see guys try to lift it one hand. They got to get a second hand on, like, hold up, man.
0: Do you guys?
5: I think the worst downgrade in a trophy that ever happened was when we went from the crystal ball used to give for the national title games in the BCS to whatever this thing is for the college football playoffs. It looks ugly as hell.
2: No, it's terrible. The crystal ball was it, because you just take that crystal ball off and you could pass that around, but you still have this
5: huge...
2: that
5: one has been dropped and smashed before.
4: Hey, Steve.
2: But you still have this huge platform that it sits on.
4: Since we mentioned the Heisman, can you tell me who won the 1983 Heisman?
0: Yes, that would be Mike Rozier. Steve Young was second that year. Doug Flutie, the year before he won the Heisman, was third that year. Turner Gill of Nebraska was fourth, and Terry Hogue, defensive back at Georgia, was number five.
3: Oh my god!
4: Yep,
2: I swear.
5: If I does this on demand.
2: If I ever
0: are you looking that up so I can verify?
4: I heard Heisman, and it's been a while since we did.
2: I swear, if I ever get on TV on any type of sports quiz, trivia,
4: can you imagine
2: show,
4: doing
2: I'm
4: like
5: Who Wants to Be a Millionaire?
2: I'm cheating. Yeah. I'm putting in an earpiece, and some way, somehow, I'm calling Steve. And if he does not answer his phone, or if he doesn't help me win this money,
0: we are not friends anymore.
2: I was
0: a lifeline on Who Wants to Be a Millionaire. I helped the guy win half a million dollars.
5: I was going
0: to
5: say.
3: Oh my God.
2: Why do you know that, though? 1977.
0: It was Earl Campbell. Terry Miller of Oakland was third. Ken McAfee of Notre Dame was fourth. Doug Williams of Grambling was fourth, and then in fifth place that year, Was Ross Browner, Notre Dame. There you go.
2: Why do you know that?
3: Why? Okay.
2: Why?
0: Don't ask me these questions.
5: His head isn't that big.
2: Like, yes. He actually knows who finished fourth in 1977 of the Heisman voting.
0: Okay, I know it's a little sick. All right, coming up on the other side.
2: It's awesome, but it's weird.
0: It is very weird, and it's something I try to keep to myself.
2: But I wish I kind of had some of your knowledge, some of the stuff you know. I do.
0: There's a lot more important things to have in your head than who finished fifth on a Heisman Trophy every year.
2: you know that?
0: Our final predictions for the Stanley Cup Final, the NBA Finals. 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
3: Those are three substantial hurdles. We don't take it lightly. It's a big moment for Huntington and Cabell County. 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
11: Harbin and Husky coming down the stretch here, Fox Sports Sunday. Don't forget, coming up, Monty Bolaños, Kerry Rhodes. We're going to take things over. Monty coming in today.
12: Yeah, filling in for my man DB. Dan yeah. Byron.
11: Want to thank our crew today. Bree. I always love when Bree does golf highlights. Those are my favorite. She's really become a golf aficionado.
13: Not at all. What are you talking about?
11: Yes.
12: Any gentleman out there, if you ever want to go on a date or hang out with Bree, just make sure you let her know off the break. You're the prize.
11: Yes. No, she's not going to like that.

0: the win right there.
1: Yeah, that's a losing.
2: That's going to get you to the altar, Bree.
0: I'm already on track to be a cat lady. It's fine.
2: Let's go.
0: It's
3: the man
0: good.
3: In control of the board.
4: Someone who is a cat vet. Man.
1: Yes.
2: No, what'd you say? What?
4: Cat man. You know, you have a cat lady. My cat has been my friend for, let's see. He's going on 15 years now.
1: 15 years. Well, yeah. I like.
2: I didn't know you were a cat man. You're a cat man?
4: So I grew up with cats. I've grown up, like, we had like four at one point in my home back. But when I was living in Georgia, when I was living in Savannah, this little orange tabby popped out of the bushes and followed me home when I was doing my laundry. Yeah. And got some food. He was a stray I took care of for a year, and then his leg got mauled by a feral, and Ruby has been living with me ever since.
1: Well, let me ask you this. Just
4: they
1: love
4: talk
1: this.
4: About the cat distribution system. Like, yeah. You'll just find a cat, and it's just ordained by the higher powers to be yours, and Ruby's been my guy, and he's gone coast to coast with
1: and
4: me.
1: And I commend that 100%, because, you know, you take in any animal and take care of them and give them a forever home.
4: All right. Yeah, look, I have massive anxiety problems and all kinds of like panic, and like he's just very calming. He's very demanding for food a lot, but he and I are just kind of partners.
1: I like that. Well, you are to be commended there. And then of course, Bo is our brilliant producer as usual. Bo, it's great to have you, by the way, back where you belong with us on Sundays.
5: Thank you for not mentioning AJ Brown once today.
1: What do you want to say about AJ Brown?
5: 24 hours, so we don't have to think about him again. So, start.
2: You know
5: the
2: where
5: clock.
2: He's you know where he's going?
5: Probably New England. But if it was up to me, I'd be sending him to the Raiders.
1: And what are you going to get in return?
2: Raiders.
5: 2028 first.
1: You think you still get it at one for AJ Brown?
5: Why wouldn't they?
2: I got the Raiders if trying DJ Moore to still gotta, add a receiver to this.
5: Well, there's a million teams that should be trying to add a receiver. Yeah. The Chargers should be trying to add him. The Chiefs should be trying to add him, considering their wide receiver one is in jail.
1: Okay, there's so they basically say
2: the Chargers don't need him. They just need their tackles not to miss the whole year again.
1: Okay, so are we talking tomorrow, June 1st?
5: Yeah.
1: Okay, yep. So it's the story is the Patriots will give them a number one pick for.
5: I mean, if they're not, then I'd.
1: AJ Brown.
5: I wouldn't trade him. DJ Moore went for a second. Jalen Waddle went for a first. No reason you can't get a one for AJ Brown.
2: I'm going to go out on a limb and say he doesn't end up being a Patriot.
5: Yeah, I don't think so either.
2: I just think it's been the easy story for the last month or so. But I honestly believe it could be the Chargers. Someone's going to sneak in here.
5: Jaguars.
2: And still, somebody's going to sneak in there.
5: The Bills.
2: And he's going to agree to it.
1: If somebody throws in a third, first and a third?
2: No.
5: Now, if the Patriots want to send, you know, next year's second and Christian Gonzalez, maybe that changes the conversation.
2: And they're not doing, and they're not sending their all-pro safety. That's not happening. They're not doing that.
1: Hey guys, since we are all on the Spurs bandwagon right now for good reason, and again, -220, numbers going out. They are predicting a rout in these NBA Finals, Spurs over the Knicks. All right, so let's. I mean, this is hard when we've had eight different champions in 8 years, guaranteed eighth time in 8 years. Mm-hmm. But let's assume Wimby continues to develop, they continue to put pieces around him, and they get on a roll. Let's just use the next 5 years. Who ultimately, over the next 5 years, is going to be the main rival of the San Antonio Spurs? Will it be the Pistons? Will it be OKC still? Will it be somebody else? Who will be the main rival in terms of supremacy in the NBA?
2: As teams currently constructed, it can't be anybody else other than OKC, but we don't know what the league is going to
1: look
2: like.
1: What about your Pistons?
2: Like.
1: Are the Pistons going to break through?
2: I have to see what they're going to do. They can't give them the 2-4. They can't. They can't. 175, 160, man. Like, how you looked in the playoff has the
1: he
2: matter.
1: He made all NBA.
2: I don't care.
1: That huge
2: I don't
1: contract,
2: care about that
1: just
2: stuff.
1: Like Chet Holmgren
2: I don't
1: did.
2: Care. Thank you. I don't care about that crap, man.
1: All right.
2: I don't. They look all NBA in the playoffs. God
1: Take
2: bless.
1: Take the Spurs Knicks over the Knicks. That's a guarantee. 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
6: The Mets got their first Grand Slam of the season.
7: 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Swing and a drive. Well hit right center. This is a grand salami. Into the Mets bullpen in right field to the left of the 370 mark.
6: Mets Radio Network on the call. They crush the Marlins 10-1 home in New York. The White Sox edge the Tigers 2-1. And the Brewers shut out the Astros 2-0. Jacob Mizrowski went 7 innings and had 8 strikeouts. He set the Brewer record for most strikeouts in a month with 57. The Nationals got a 4-2 win over the Padres. James Wood hit his 16th home run

0: of the season. The Pirates have won three straight after they took down the Twins 9-3 to send Minnesota to their fifth straight loss. The Rays outscored the Angels 5-2, and then the Reds beat the Braves 6-4. I'm Brianna Miro.
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1: 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When it goes down, we'll cover it here. Your Fox Sports Sunday is right now.
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1: 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Here's Monsi Bolaños and former NFL All-Pro safety, Kerry Rhodes.
0: Oh, that is so good.
3: Look at you, Chris.
0: Thank you, Chris. Thank you, Ricky, everybody, for putting that imaging together, because it is true. We are reunited.
3: There you go. Keep going. Keep going. One more time. One more time.
2: Because we're reunited. Hey, hey.
0: That's right, everybody. What's up? Happy Sunday. Thank you for coming to hang out with us. I am Monsi Bolaños. He is the former All-Pro safety, Kerry Rhodes, ready to dive into so much that is going on today, yesterday, this past week, the future of sports. Dan Beyer, he is on a much-needed vacation.
3: Oh, he is, and he's loving it, too. He's been uploading pictures looking peaceful and happy. I'm like, good for you, Dan.
0: Good for you. Yes. I wonder if he's going to come back with a happy golf story or an annoying golf story that he did. He either did better than he thought, or he did worse than he
3: thought. It's going to be
0: both. Do you think it's
3: No, there's no question. Dan's going to come back with both. He's going to share the disappointment first.
0: Okay.
3: And then he's going to say what he did, and it's going to be some excellent stuff in the mix and the fray there, but it's going to be both for sure.
0: It's going to be both, and we can't wait to hear all about it. He will be back, so don't you worry. Next week, but you've got Kerry and I. We're going to talk to Adam Kaplan later. We've got Easy as 1, 2, 3, 4. We've got Kerry on or off, and something I feel like every time you and I get together, I always say to you, Kerry, I don't know how we're going to get through all of this, but we're going to.
3: Because
0: we always just have so many things that we want to dive into. Mm-hmm. And why waste any time? Let's dive into what we just saw yesterday in Game 7 of the Western Conference NBA Finals between the reigning champions, the Oklahoma City Thunder, with the reigning MVP taking on the rookies, the alien, the San Antonio Spurs, who, not that they came out of nowhere, Kerry, but I will say that I did not expect them to be this close to the Thunder this fast.
3: Oh, no question. I don't think anybody thought they were this close. I mean, we knew they had a stable of young guys that could really play, and they were developing at a rapid pace. Then, you know, we were expecting and waiting for Wemby to take that next leap.
0: Mm-hmm.
3: And, you know, I've been on the record, you know, on the record saying I wanted to see what happened in this postseason. And he's answered the bell when it comes to just, I think, the nerves, the energy, the understanding of the moments in this playoff run. He still, for me, has to develop a go-to move, which I wanted to see as well. But he didn't have to, because this team is so deep and they play together and they care about each other. You can feel that. And so outside of the X's and O's of it, this team is a team that it's easy to root for, because it matters to them.
0: Mm-hmm.
3: And I think that's the beautiful part about this. And I know we're going to break down the X's and O's, but that was my initial feel of this team.
0: There's so much to this Game 7 that you and I can really dive into. But right now, with everything you just said, what you made me think on the spot was they play together.
3: Mm-hmm.
0: They care.
3: Mm-hmm.
0: They care about each other.
3: Yes.
0: They have fun. They have a deep roster.
3: Yes.
0: All of the things the Thunder are.
3: Yeah. Yes.
0: All of the things the Thunder are.
3: Yep.
0: But the Thunder are not welcomed. They are not liked the way that the Spurs are.
3: Mm-hmm.
0: The Spurs are, I'm sure there are people who dislike the Spurs for whatever reason, but I feel like Thunder has a lot of haters just because, I don't know, what is it?
3: I'll tell you why.
0: Why?
3: It's because they won.
0: It's because they won.
3: When you are a winner, people want to see you fail.
0: Mm-hmm.
3: They start to pick away at the armor of what that looks like. And so in the beginning, remember when OKC started to win? You're like, man, I'm rooting for these guys. They're a bunch of scrappy guys. They're a team that they're together.
0: They're together.
3: They care about
0: they
3: each
0: care.
3: Other. And they play the right way. Like, you know, like those things. And then when you get to that mountaintop, that peak, people try to chip away at it and see where the chink in the armor is, right? And so then this year, you're trying to repeat. Repeating's hard anyway. But then you have injuries. You have people playing for contracts. You have people playing for other things outside of what they did before. Mm-hmm. And then you have a young upstart team that's you're looking in the mirror and you're seeing who you were 2 years ago. And so you have to deal with that in real time. And that mortality comes really quickly if you don't play up to that level. And that's what we saw.
0: We did see a team rise to the occasion. This, what you just said about the Thunder winning and that's why people didn't like them. Mm-hmm. I think some people thought that they won too fast and that they, in some weird way, cheated their way because of what the trade with the Clippers, like, even though I don't think they did that. Mm-hmm. You know, like, if we move to hockey, I feel like a lot of hockey fans hate the Las Vegas Golden Knights because of, right? Bo is nodding, our producer, Bo Benson. By the way, we have producer Bo Benson, Chris Perfett on the ones and twos. And we do have my girl, Brianna Miro, on the updates in case you missed it. Guys, thank you for being here. But Bo, you're nodding along because they really did kind of cheat their way quickly to a Stanley Cup.
4: Well, it depends on how you define cheat.
0: You know, and I know I'm using that word loosely, but you get what I'm
4: saying. They literally did. They really did. Like, they circumvented rules. 100%. They used long-term injured reserve.
0: Yes.
4: You can go ahead and Google what Carter Hart got, you know, in trouble for and everything. I won't say it on the air. But he's been the reason they're in the Stanley Cup final, and nobody else wanted to take him on for those reasons. So, you know, the Knights have cheated their way to the top, and I think Carey, the Thunder are not fun to watch.
3: Oh, no, I agree with that.
4: Miserable to watch. Yep, they are not fun to watch.
0: They weren't always like that.
3: But
0: though.
3: Bo, I don't.
4: The Warriors, when they were winning their however many rings they won, 4. Like, I don't think there was as much vitriol and hatred for the Warriors as you find with the Thunder.
3: No, I agree.
0: Even a little bit.
3: Yeah.
0: And Curry was a big part of that. Steph Curry.
4: Yeah. Like, Curry was shimmying all everywhere. And
3: Bo, but that's
4: like that.
3: That's it. Curry is likable.
4: Mm-hmm. Yeah.
3: He played the right way. He reinvented the game.
4: You're not going to your local park run and watching kids play like SGA.
3: Exactly.
0: No,
4: like, that's not going to happen.
0: That's 100% true. Yeah. Well, that's our crew. But back to this game 7, because it's just absolutely nuts. I don't think the OKC is like the Las Vegas Golden Knights. Like, I don't think they got there in a way where we should knock them for it. They just got there really fast. So you're right. They get disliked because they win quickly, and also their style of play gets annoying to watch. I agree with all of that. I still don't hate them the way other people hate them. Mm-hmm. And now we have the Spurs, and the Spurs, in a quick, short amount of time, have matched the Thunder. Going into game 7, who did you take winning?
3: I took the Spurs winning
0: you
3: at
0: did.
3: That point.
0: Okay. At,
3: I mean,
0: yeah, like,
3: at
0: yeah.
3: that point. I mean, they were down 3-2. They won because I thought, and before, I mean, game 6, I thought OKC would come out and win. Mm-hmm. But when it got to game 7, I knew the pressure would be a lot for OKC. They were supposed to win. Mm-hmm. Game 7 at home, you play all year to get that game at home. And you think the defending champions are going to find a way to win that game. But the Spurs came out in their first quarter, and when I saw the first quarter happening and how they jumped out again, which was the predominant theme in this series, like, the Spurs jumped out in every game pretty much. And, like, double-digit leads. And when they did it again, I knew that doubt was going to be really big for OKC at that point.
0: I took the Thunder.
3: You took Thunder.
0: For the very logical reasons that you just said.
3: Of course.
0: The reigning champs playing at home on a game 7.
3: Yeah.
0: And I knew that the pressure was going to be high on the Thunder. High on the Spurs, but not as much, because look at what you've done, right?
3: Mm-hmm.
0: But I did think there's no way SGA, Shai Gilgeous-Alexander, has another bad game, because he had such a bad series.
3: Yes.
0: I was like, he's going to come out and he had a better game than I anticipated. I just thought he was going to come out and play a different style of basketball, because the last couple of games he has been on the floor more often than not.
3: Yep.
0: And then doesn't get the whistle. It's like, you're playing for the whistle, not playing for the and one. That's my problem.
3: Mm-hmm.
0: Jalen Brunson is playing for the and one.
3: Yes.
0: You were playing for the whistle and you weren't getting it.
3: Monty, and the thing about Shai, he is on the court in his brand of play. He wasn't this bad. He wasn't that bad until this year. Obviously, he got calls last year.
0: Mm-hmm.
3: But this year, it was intentional.
0: Mm-hmm.
3: And when Bo talks about it and the people talk about it, right, it is ugly basketball. And I think that's the part in this series that actually lost them this series. There's other things that happen. But if he played like he played in game 7, that whole series, this is a different series. If he was playing real basketball like he played last night, he was not trying. That was one instance where he shot the 3 and jumped all the way to the left.
0: Yes.
3: That deal. But other than that, he was just going to get buckets. And that was a different looking Shai.
0: Going to get buckets with his mid-range shot that he's so good at.
3: Yeah.
0: In fact, I missed one. But I think it was in the third quarter where he went in, drove for a basket and ended on the floor. And I said, I think that's the first time I've seen him on the floor today.
3: Exactly.
0: Like, good for you, Shay. Mm-hmm. But it's interesting because you're right. 2 years ago, or last year, now I'm saying 2 years because their season's over.
3: Yeah.
0: But last year, he got the name Foul Merchant.
3: Yes.
0: Right? And then this year, it's almost like he leaned into it. Mm-hmm. And it did not work. It was not working. And then, as we all know, once the playoffs start, that whistle changes.
3: Yes.
0: Like, and I thought from the moment the playoffs started, that whistle for him changed.
3: Yes.
0: And good on the NBA. Mm-hmm. Good on the officiating for doing that.
3: Yeah.
0: And that's not a surprise to anybody. So in this series, he really didn't get the whistle.
3: Nope.
0: And I was like, when are you going to change your style right now? Because you're going in and you're hoping for a whistle. You're not hoping for an and one. And you're driving me nuts.
3: Yeah, no.
0: You're driving me nuts because you're good enough. You are good. You're so good enough.
3: We saw it last night. Yes.
0: Nobody does a mid-range shot anymore.
3: Mm-mm.
0: If you can perfect, and he can do it.
3: Yes.
0: Like, he also was hitting threes, and I was like, okay, like, he's really feeling it. Just like Wemby was hitting some threes too, yeah. But like, that mid-range shot from SGA, nobody has that anymore the way he does it. And instead of just using that the entire time, you brought it in a game seven when your entire team, well, not your entire team, but a lot of your team let you down. Was it just a terrible time to have a bad game, or was it the Spurs?
3: It's a combination. The Spurs are, we talked about it, they're mirror images, right? They have a lot of wing guys that can guard him, and they can wear him down. And so if you're going to wear him down by playing point guard and bring the ball up the floor and trying to get buckets against that unit for a whole game, it's not going to be successful. And so they tried different lineups. They put different guys in the starting lineup to try to alleviate some of the ball handling duties that he had in that game. And I think Mark Daigneault, who was a great coach, I think he made some blunders in this series as well.
0: Mm-hmm.
3: You brought in Jared McCain to start game six, or I think five and six, or I know six for sure.
0: Yes.
3: But he's a scorer. He's not a ball handler. And so you come in game seven and you bring in Cason Wallace to start to do more ball handling duties, and that made Shea play better.
0: Mm-hmm.
3: If he goes to that card a little bit earlier and leave Jared McCain on the bench to be that instant scorer that he is, it would have changed that series a little bit. And so I think there's a lot of fault to go around with this OKC team, but they'll be back. They have a lot of talent. They're going to bring Jalen Williams back, which is a big blow for them as well. Mm-hmm. And then they have so many assets to bring in other guys to fill out those spots to even get better. This team isn't going anywhere. This is just a team with the Spurs that was better in the series.
0: This is a team, I think, that, not going to lie, Kerry, I think they thought, I did too, this was their championship to lose. And I don't think they thought the Spurs were as close to them as they were. And I think I thought that. I definitely, as every time I saw the Spurs, I was like, you're a little bit better than I thought. You're a little bit better than I thought. And with Wemby, especially in this series, I feel like we saw Wemby grow up a lot. And mm-hmm. like, there were moments where it was like, you didn't speak to the media and you got criticized for it, but then you came back and you handled it. Like, he may have done some things wrong along the way. He is learning.
3: Yeah.
0: He is literally learning, but he comes back and seems to adjust mm-hmm. immediately. Even from game one, I believe it was against the Timberwolves, where he's like, I have to learn where to put my energy. Yeah. Like, I was doing too much on one side. And then, you know, like, and a learning experience. He's getting like a crash course.
3: Yes.
0: On how to do this in the biggest stage against the team that was supposed to win.
3: He's doing a crash course against the best teams in the NBA, because most of them are in the West.
0: Yeah, well, that's also a really good point. Yeah.
3: And he's in the finals.
0: Right.
3: So that's scary.
0: Right.
3: That part makes it even more scary. Like, he made a lot of mistakes throughout the playoffs.
0: Mm-hmm.
3: There were moments where he tried to do too much. There's moments when he didn't do enough. And mm-hmm. I think that's part of the process. And when you try to go through seven-game series in the playoffs, when all eyes and all focus are on you, and you're able to fail in those moments and bounce back, that's what the journey's about. And so for them to be able to do all that and still be in the finals with this team, it's crazy. But also, let's give credit to, like, Harrison Barnes and Luke Kornet and those guys.
0: Oh.
3: You know what I mean? Like,
0: Luke Kornet's block.
3: They have veteran leadership.
0: Absolutely. Luke Kornet's block.
3: Best play in the game.
0: That was it. Right there. Imagine Hartenstein makes that. It makes it a four-point game.
3: Yes.
0: That place goes nuts.
3: Yes, it does.
0: And all of a sudden, maybe you start to feel a little something on your throat. The Spurs are like, okay, this is not what we want.
3: And Wemby's got five fouls. You know, it's a lot in that moment.
0: Five fouls. So, and that block, I couldn't believe it. Another moment, I will say, yes. But mm-hmm. you know what other moment I thought was that? was the biggest moment of the game, and it happened earlier than that. When Dylan Harper dives down to stop Stephon Castle from losing his mind on Alex Caruso. Liz, that was a tough foul on Alex Caruso. Yes. I don't think I'm fine with it not being upgraded.
3: Sure.
0: I was perfectly fine with it. That was a tough foul. I didn't think it was malicious. He held him down. I think it was an attempt at a bear hug that didn't go that way, right? Mm-hmm. But I had no problem with it. But Stephon Castle's reaction was ready. He is in a good way, a ticking time bomb.
3: Yeah.
0: I've seen this in the series where you could just tell that Stephon Castle is like, he wants it in a great way.
3: Yeah.
0: When Dylan Harper dove down on that floor and just hugged his buddy and was like, we're not going to do this. We're not going
3: to
0: do this.
3: They got in the kayak and was ready to ride the kayak.
0: Right, ready to get down the slide together.
3: Exactly.
0: Like, whatever it was, that moment was huge. Dylan Harper made sure that his point guard was going to calm down, not get a technical. In fact, I think Mark Daigneault got a technical.
3: He did.
0: Right? Like, it was a little bit of a wild situation. Good job on Dylan Harper. Good job on Luke Kornet. Absolutely. Harrison Barnes, the streak continues that if your birthday is on a game seven, you win. Harrison Barnes, congratulations to that. No, absolutely. And we are going to dive more into the Spurs and what's to come.
3: Happy birthday.
0: Happy birthday. Thank you so much. But before we say completely goodbye to the Thunder, I've got questions about the Thunder and their future. I text you and Bo. I think I tweeted it. I didn't know Chet wanted to be the new Ben Simmons. He took two shots. He took two shots, and I don't know if he took any in the second half, to be honest with you. There was a moment in the fourth quarter where he had an opportunity, and that's when I was like, Ben Simmons, like, deja vu. What are we doing?
3: It was multiple.
0: Multiple. Yeah. But it was like, you don't even want to guard Wemby, my guy. I got Alex Caruso over here guarding Wemby with more intensity than you. You wanted none of the smoke. And if, how? When Wemby is guarding you, how are you not guarding Wemby? You didn't even want to switch off and take him. Not once, Carrie. Not once. And I couldn't believe my eyes. What do you do, as you said not long ago, the best teams are in the Western Conference. Chet Holmgren should send him to the Eastern Conference. At least if he has to see Wemby, he doesn't have to see him until the freaking finals. Because if he's like, if he is that traumatized, this is not, none of what I saw was making, if I'm a Thunder fan, if I'm Sam Presti, I'm already making phone calls.
3: Yeah, That was so scary to see. It was actually scary. You could see it in his face. I'm a competitor. You're a competitor. You've played competitive sports. I think pretty much everybody in here has. But at the highest level, you may see something that you've never seen before. And I know Chet has played him, and I know they've played in the past, but that's a different Wemby now. It's not the same guy. And then you play a guy that has probably clippings of you in his bedroom from winning – you know, winning in the Olympics and all these things that they, I don't know if it was the Olympics, but they played the world championships overseas. And so I'm sure he has clippings of you winning that. I'm sure he has clippings of you holding the trophy up. Like, this guy was jealous. He has a motive. He has some type of energy towards you that is diabolical, and we can see it. Every huddle, every time he passed by him, he would shove him. He would get in his face. He would do all these antics to remind him, I'm here. And that's what it looked like. It looked like a guy that was shell-shocked, a guy that knew he was already defeated when he stepped on the court. And nothing about that would ever change my mind. And I don't want to talk about – I've seen people tweet about he took his soul. I think Kendrick Perkins said – like, that's rude to say, like, in my opinion. I don't like that type of talk. But he did punk him.
0: He did.
3: And to the point where you would – I mean, Chet had multiple opportunities in the second half to take threes. He's a good three-point shooter. He would pump it and just throw it. I'm like, Chet, what are you doing? It was sad for me. It was sad to see.
0: Because it wasn't just the lack of wanting to guard Wemby. It was, where is your offense to help SGA?
3: Everything.
0: You can't help him if you take two shots. And also, I don't know. Do you think he knows he's a seven-footer? I'm just confused. Because, like, my guy, you're a seven-footer.
3: Yep.
0: You can take some shots over some people. Wemby wasn't always on you.
3: No.
0: But you had opportunity, and you didn't help SGA at all when you're already missing your second overall scorer in J-Dub. Like, if I'm SGA, and he didn't, the way he answered all the questions was exactly the way you'd want SGA to answer the questions.
3: Oh,
0: he,
3: yeah.
0: He didn't throw anybody under the bus. He was great, you know, and he gave a lot of credit to the Spurs. He said all the right things. You know, if there was something bad, we would have played it. Like, it was just, he said all the right stuff. But he must, if I'm SGA, you know that video where it's like on the ride home and the players are just like looking at one guy, like everybody must have been staring at Chet, and it's impossible. And I feel bad for him, but it wasn't just your lack of wanting to play defense on Wemby. It was your lack of wanting any type of offense. You don't want to be part of the offense at all. So what were you? You should have just played 5-on-4.
3: Who was the guy on the who's the guy on the Thunder that would challenge somebody in that way? Who do you think? Caruso, maybe?
0: Caruso, like, maybe. Dort?
3: Dort couldn't say anything. No. He wasn't making shots.
0: No, he wasn't. Like, yeah. No, but Caruso couldn't buy a basket.
3: Right. And so
0: he tried. There were like layups, easy ones that he would make, and he couldn't buy a basket.
3: But Mus, I'm saying that to say, who on that team, I think Caruso could probably.
0: He could.
3: Shea could, but he didn't. But why didn't anybody
0: Jared
3: tell
0: McCain?
3: Him? No. Why don't you tell
0: him? He was making shots.
3: No, but why don't you tell him to shoot the ball? We need you, or whatever the thing is. If he's that important to their offense, to their team, like, who was that guy? I think they like each other so much they're scared to say that to each other, and that's a problem as well.
0: Because this is unfamiliar territory.
3: Mm-hmm.
0: It's been easy, it's unfamiliar territory for them to be tested like this.
3: Yes.
0: I don't know when the last time maybe they even lost at home. In the last couple of years in the playoffs, like at home, they don't tend to lose, right? Like
3: they were undefeated until this series.
0: It's unfamiliar territory. Yeah. I feel like we could do a whole hour on Spurs and the Thunder, but we're not. Maybe we'll bring it back. We will dive into looking ahead with the Spurs and the Knicks, but there are so many questions surrounding the Thunder, how they approach this offseason, mm-hmm. what they do, whether they just run it back and they just talk to Chet and like, hey, we can't do this. You can't do this again.
3: Yeah.
0: Whatever it is, you're right. Maybe someone needed to say something and it was too late.
3: Before we slide, do you think they win this series with Jalen Williams though? And that's the thing, right? So they're not far off. Even if Chet's not scoring usually, he has Jalen Williams. You know what I mean? And I'm not saying they lost because of injury. That's not the point.
0: No,
3: but
0: yeah,
3: I'm just
0: you're
3: saying,
0: just wondering.
3: Yeah.
0: I want to say yes only because of what the logic that would be at full strength,
3: yes.
0: The defending champions.
3: Yeah.
0: But it wouldn't surprise me if, no, that it was just the Spurs were ready. They have adjusted every game.
3: They did.
0: Back and forth, but like, the Thunder have played so many games without J-Dub that it's almost like you should have known how to do this.
3: 100%.
0: Like, so see, no, maybe no. So no, I changed my
3: mind. There you go.
0: Keep it. It is not the logical answer. It is the not logical answer. Spurs would have still won. Be sure to subscribe to the Fox Sports Radio YouTube channel. Just search Fox Sports Radio on YouTube and you'll see our best videos from all of our shows. And don't stop there. Hit that thumbs up icon. Comment away. Let us know whose takes you like, even whose takes you don't like. Just search Fox Sports Radio on YouTube and subscribe. Well, we say goodbye to the Thunder. They're headed to Cancun. We'll talk about the Spurs and the Knicks in a little bit. But on the other side, we're going to dive into the NFL because there is a team carry that I just want the popcorn. Like, what is going on here? Because this is not a team that is in a rebuild. This is not a team that is thinking, we've got time to figure it out. No. They're ready to go and win. And I don't think they're close to that. Mm. We're going to dive into that next. He's Kerry, the all-pro safety, Kerry Rhodes. I am Monty Bolaños, and you are listening to Fox Sports Saturday. Sunday!
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0: just signed out of that last segment with a Saturday. I apologize. Typically, I'm here on Saturdays with Martin Weiss. 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
1: I've got to know.
0: So that's what that was. But happy Sunday. Coming to you live from the Fox Sports Radio studios. I am Monty Bolaños. He is the All-Pro Safety, Carrie Rhodes. We're going to check in with my girl, Brianna Muro, in a little bit so she can tell us that the Dodgers are winning. She'll give us the details on that.
2: Or the Yankees.
0: Or the Yankees. Okay. Oh, yes, I apologize. Oh, you're really kicking ass. Oh, my bad. You're really kicking ass over there. Sorry, I was looking down at the bottom screen, and your team is at the top screen. Gotcha, gotcha. And we are going to talk about baseball later, guys and gals, whoever's listening. But let's dive into this situation in the NFL with a team, Carrie, that is not, they're not rebuilding. They're not hoping that in 2 to 3 years they have a team that can take them far. Mm-hmm. They have that team right now. Mm-hmm. Did they make some mistakes by letting some quarterbacks walk out the door? Sure.
2: Maybe.
0: Maybe. Maybe. But here they are, a team that is well-built, ready to do some damage, but the most important position on the roster is not filled. Mm-hmm. We're talking about the Minnesota Vikings and their quarterback room. That situation, if you're a Vikings fan, I'm not. That's why I said, give me the popcorn, because this is just so entertaining to me. There, it is not an ideal situation. If you are Kevin O'Connell, if you are Brian Flores, if you are any of the Minnesota Vikings personnel, this situation is not what you want because you're expected to win. You had a bad year last year, primarily because your quarterback room was not up to par in comparison to other teams. And you have two players right now fighting to be QB1. One is a veteran, I think we would say, at this point.
2: He's a veteran.
0: Mm-hmm. Yeah. New guy to Minnesota.
2: Yep.
0: Kyler Murray. And Kyler Murray this past week was asked about his relationship with the other quarterback trying to fight for that spot, a sophomore, junior year. Well, he was injured. Is this his third year because of the injury. J.J. McCarthy. But we're going to start with Kyler Murray. Kyler Murray, formerly. Thank you. Formerly of the Arizona Cardinals.
3: Never heard of him.
0: Thank you so much. He also likes video games.
2: He does.
0: He was asked about his situation or his relationship with J.J. McCarthy this week.
4: It's been great. Obviously, I know he's a younger guy, so any way I can help him, obviously, I feel like, you know, I've played 7 years now, going on 8, so I'm considered a veteran, even though I don't see myself as that. Give him any knowledge that he needs. Again, you know, we're both competitors, and I know, you know, we both want what's best for the team.
5: Receptive to hearing criticism?
4: Of course. Yeah, he's overly receptive, you know, and he's always communicating, asking questions, stuff like that, so it's been good.
0: Awesome.
2: There you go.
0: What a great answer. Oh, he's receptive. He's asking questions. That's great, because I feel like even though there is competition, you do want your teammates to get along.
2: Yes.
0: Right? There's a little bit, you want that continuity, right? Mm-hmm. Like, just in case somebody does have a sprained ankle and they have to miss a game, not the season, you want to be able to put in a quarterback where they all get along. They all want to help each other, right?
2: Yes.
0: You've been there.
2: It's a very corporate answer. It's also a very honest, I think it's an honest answer. And I think the honesty is coming from, I'll tell you what the underlying message of what that is. All right. It's corporate. It's honest. It's authentic. It can be true. And I think the truth of it from him, and I'll tell you what I think from what I hear from it and what I feel. He already knows he's going to be QB1. That's what I feel about it. So I know it's very easy to go back and forth with how they answered these things. And I know we're going to get to JJ as well. But coming from Kyler, it's, I'm very confident in what I'm going to do here. He's probably already had conversations about it's his job to lose. This is why it makes it easier for Kyler to say this. Kyler hasn't always been this guy either.
0: Agreed.
2: So that's what I read from it, and then we'll move on to the next one once we get there. But see, just a different angle for you, right?
0: That is a great point. And I wonder if he knows that because of how J.J. McCarthy answered the same question.
6: No, it's just like two guys in a classroom. You know, he sits on one side, I sit on the other side, and it's the coach's responsibility to teach us and coach us. So,
7: is there any awkwardness, like, between you two?
6: Awkwardness, you know, it's just like the same feeling, you know, when you're in high school and there's another person on the other side of the room. That's just kind of how it is. So I wouldn't say there's any awkwardness.
2: That's awkward.
0: You just made it awkward. Do you think he also, in a way, was throwing his coaches under the bus? Because it's the coach's responsibility to get us No, it's not.
2: No.
0: No, it's not. Your coach is there to win games and help, right? Like,
2: yes.
0: I like what you said. I actually really like what you said, that what you're getting from Kyler's response is he knows he's QB1. But is it because if we're getting this little information on J.J. McCarthy mm-hmm. and it's already bad, I can see why Kyler Murray is like, oh, this is going to be easy for me. This guy wants to act like this. QB1, here I come.
2: And I'll tell you why that's the case and why I feel that way. Obviously, being a former player, I was coming off an all-pro season, going to my third year. We draft some younger safeties, which we always are. You're going to draft those guys to play special teams and to round your roster out and whatever. And I saw this kid. I saw this safety come in. He was a freak, just big, athletic, fast, made a lot of special teams plays behind me, a backup, very much a backup. No, like, competition there. But the mindset of it was, I was talking to him. I was giving him praise, bringing him up. And I was like, man, you're playing really well and you're getting better you're getting better in the secondary as well. You're making plays.
0: Yeah.
2: And I was like, I'm happy for you.
0: Yeah.
2: Like that feeling of like Kyler Murray. I'm happy for you.
0: I'm
2: like
0: for you.
2: We're good. Like he's my teammate. I'm going to bring him up. And I was like, man, so you're going to come out and be a special team player and you're going to do well there. What are your goals? He's like, my goal is to take your job in the start. And I was like, I was like, okay. And so until that, like, that realization of, like, all these guys are here to be starters and to make a lot of money and to be a star, like, none of those guys want to be a backup.
0: Right.
2: And so when you talk to a guy like J.J. McCarthy, who started last year and didn't play well, but was the incumbent starter, played some games, played well down the stretch, he wants to start. And so you bring in competition that's already started and been a Pro Bowler, your job's in jeopardy. And so he's fighting for his life, and he's not going to try to befriend him right away. And I know what that energy feels like because I've seen it.
0: I don't need you to be friends, but I need you to know how to answer that question.
2: Yeah, for sure.
0: To the public and to the media. J.J. McCarthy, I don't know who you think you are, but nine, not cute. And you literally provided Justin Jefferson, were a big part in why Justin Jefferson had the worst season of his career.
2: Mm-hmm.
0: You were a big part of that. So he doesn't get it. And you have not done enough to be able to answer questions like that.
2: No,
0: you,
2: I agree.
0: You earn the right to be certain ways.
2: Yeah.
0: Like we talk about LeBron James all the time. He has earned the right to do whatever he wants.
2: Yep.
0: We can critique it and all we want, but he has earned the right to do whatever he wants.
2: For sure.
0: There are players. J.J. McCarthy, you have earned nothing. You have earned nothing.
2: No.
0: And you are very close to seeing yourself out of the NFL if you continue to act like this.
2: Mm-hmm.
0: What team would want you even as a backup?
2: Yep.
0: Because a backup job is not a bad job in the NFL as a quarterback.
2: That is right.
0: It is not. If you get yourself a backup job and stay on a team and you make millions of dollars while not taking hits, that is a nice little gig.
2: Ask the guy who took Kyler Murray's place last year.
0: Jacoby Brissett. Mm. Look at him.
2: Mm-hmm.
0: Look at him. Where he is now, trying to fight for more money because of how good of a backup he was.
2: Yes.
0: Like, you don't want to burn these bridges so early, J.J. McCarthy, because you have not earned the right to answer questions like that or to pretend that you are a tough guy because you're not.
2: Came off very cocky.
0: Very cocky.
2: Very cocky and entitled.
0: And entitled. And when Kyler Murray looks like the bigger, taller man.
2: Yes.
0: joke. Boy, did it go bad for you. It's not going bad for either of our teams right now. Carrie, let's check in with my girl, Brianna Muro, at the news desk to give us the latest on not just baseball, but anything else that maybe we have missed. What's up, girl?
1: What's up, guys? Not a lot going on, but a ton of baseball going on.
0: So
1: I'm
0: love
1: so
0: baseball.
1: Gonna focus on that. I'm gonna start with Carrie's Yankees.
2: There you
1: that
2: go.
1: Was wild. The Yankees scored 10 runs in the third inning before an out was recorded, but they had 13 runs and none of them were home runs.
0: Nice.
1: In
2: wow.
1: the third inning.
0: Nice.
1: So right now it is Yankees 13, the Athletics 3, and it is the top of the fourth inning. So that is very, very heavy, heavy score game over there. The Dodgers are outscoring the Phillies 4-0. It is the top of the fifth inning. And the Mariners are shutting out the Diamondbacks 1-0, headed to the top of the sixth in Seattle. Earlier, the Rangers swept the Royals 6-3 for Casey's sixth straight loss. The Brewers shut out the Astros 2-0. Jacob Mizrowski went seven innings and had 8 strikeouts. The Mets took down the Marlins 10-1. Juan Soto hit the Mets' first Grand Slam of the season, and the Red Sox came back and beat the Guardians 9-4. In the WNBA, the Aces are on top of the Valkyries 85-74, a minute and a half left in the fourth quarter. Back to you guys.
0: Thanks, Brianna Muro. 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
2: There you go.
0: I am Monty Bolaños. He is the former All-Pro safety, Kerry Rhodes, on this baseball-filled Sunday. That's a lot of runs by the Yankees in one inning.
2: I was going to ask you, do you like small ball? Do you like
0: I do like small ball,
2: or do you like the home run?
0: No, I like small
2: ball. There you go.
0: Because I don't.
3: Those numbers up. Those are rookie numbers.
0: Thank you so much. I've never hit a home run. Like, not like one that went over a fence.
2: Yeah.
0: Like one where the field is endless. Mm-hmm. No, it's just endless. Yeah. And it keeps rolling. You know what I'm saying?
2: Yeah.
0: But like, I've never hit a home run over a fence.
2: Mm-hmm.
0: So for me, you know, small ball is all I know. And it's a way to win. And it pisses me off when I see teams that just want to go for the fences.
2: Yeah,
0: and it's like, if you just moved your guy from one base to the next, you would be good. You know what I'm saying? So I don't get it. That grinds my gears. But there's other things that grinds Bo Benson's gears.
2: Uh-oh.
0: And he's going to tell us on the other side of this. What is it? I don't know. Don't go anywhere. He's going to tell us what grinds my gears.
2: He's smiling now.
0: I know he is. He is. What grinds my gears is home runs. Too many home runs. No, it's not really that, but you get it. I am Monty Bolaños. He is the All-Pro safety, Kerry Rhodes. And you are listening to Fox Sports Sunday.
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0: What's up, everybody? Fox Sports Sunday. I am Monty Bolaños. He is the all-pro safety, Kerry Rhodes. Dan Beyer on a much-needed vacation, but he will be back next week. Don't you worry about it. If you missed some of the show, well, you've missed NBA, but we're going to get back into it. You missed a little NFL, but we're going to get back into that because we're going to talk to Adam Kaplan next. So don't worry. Just hang out. We're going to be here for the next 2 hours plus. But now it's time for a new segment.
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3: Are you
5: You guys know what really grinds my gears?
0: We all have things that grind our gears, but Bo Benson, our producer, is going to share what really grinds his gears.
5: Since 2019, there has been a new NBA champion every single year, correct?
6: Yep.
0: Yes.
5: How come after every single finals ends, you have people going on TV, going on their podcast, going out there, talking to the world, their radio show, whatever, saying, oh, this team is poised to be the next great NBA dynasty? Every single year it's happened. You can go back to the Raptors get a break because Kawhi left.
6: Yep.
0: Sure.
5: The Lakers, there were talks among Laker fans like this team is better this year than they were last year. I would argue they got screwed by the shortened season. That's fine. They did not repeat. The Bucks did not repeat. Everybody talking about Giannis is going to be the next. He's going to be the next dominant player. They're going to win 2-3 in a row. They didn't. The Warriors, last gasp. They haven't been good since then. Mm-hmm. Every team, the Nuggets, Jokic. Oh, he's in a multi-team MVP. They're gonna win the next seven rings.
6: Seven?
5: The Celtics. When are they ever gonna lose? And now we did it again with the Thunder. And
7: they, in the middle of a series, to go to the finals.
5: Someone that will remain nameless yesterday was on these airwaves talking about the OKC Thunder dynasty. Mm. And I'm like, dude, they barely won last year.
6: Yes. Mm-hmm.
5: It took Halliburton tearing his Achilles for the Thunder to win in seven last year. And you've got people talking about them being a dynasty. And now, you know, we're changing out the players. We're going to trade Holmgren for somebody. We're going to do X. We're going to do Y. And I guarantee you we're going to wake up on June 20th because that's another thing that grinds my gears. Why is the series going till June 20th? That's insane. You're going to wake up on June 20th and someone's going to go on TV be like, oh, the San Antonio Spurs, they might never lose it again. They've got Wemby.
7: Wemby is
5: or the
7: so
5: Knicks.
7: Young.
5: Brunson is exactly what New York needs to carry them into a dynasty. And then we're going to be talking about, we're going to be talking next year with, you know, Anthony Edwards being the next dynastic player or something like that. It's just, it grinds my gears. It's
0: so
5: ridiculous.
0: You're saying that whoever wins the finals the next morning,
5: we're going to hear that
0: a new dynasty is starting.
5: Yes, the Spurs are never going to lose again.
7: The old emperor is dead. The new dynasty is crowned.
6: So you know what you need to do, Bo? You need to go on the airs early, right after the series, and say, this team is never going to win again. get your own segment going.
5: Let me. I'll lock Ben in a closet, and I will come in. You know what else grinds my gears, you guys?
0: What else grinds your gears?
5: Rich Paul does not need a podcast. I would argue that most people do not need a podcast, but Rich Paul especially does not need a podcast. He did his podcast, said that Michael Jordan would be 0-6 without Scottie Pippen.
6: Yep.
0: What?
8: I think Scottie's rings are just the same as Michael Jordan's. Why not? Because he won the best player on the team.
6: I saw that.
8: Yeah, but he was the most impactful player on the team.
9: I get it.
8: What do you mean?
9: If
8: you unplug Scottie Pippen off that team,
9: sure.
8: Jordan's 0-6.
9: Sure. Could be. Who knows? But
0: wow.
5: That is the dumbest thing I've heard someone say in a long time. Jordan is my personal GOAT.
6: He's mine as well.
5: I don't care if you say LeBron. I think it's 1A, 1B.
0: Sure.
5: You can argue it. But to say that Jordan would be ringless without Scottie Pippen is so asinine. It's just like Harmon made the point this morning. If Pippen wasn't there, somebody else would have been. And it was still Jordan making all of the important plays and all of the important shots.
6: Yes.
5: So it doesn't make any sense.
6: Well, I'm going to say I agree with you, but do not demean Scottie Pippen's career. I think when people try to course correct what he said, Rich Paul, and they try to drag down the other person, don't do that. But I agree with you.
0: That's crazy.
5: Yeah. And then just piggybacking real quick off you, Monty, earlier, LeBron can say what he wants. That's fine. However, LeBron does not get to make demands of the Lakers at this stage in his career. That report from Brian Windhorst that he wants to hear from the Lakers what their plan is if they don't offer him the max. You're not privy to that information anymore, dude. You're 42. I'm sorry. The Lakers replaced you with Luka, so You get to do, you either get to come back or you get to go to Cleveland. Those are your two choices.
0: Do you want to break it to him or should I?
6: Go ahead, Mons.
0: Oh, no, he gets to do whatever he wants, including that. Just so it's happening.
5: He can ask.
0: Like, but it's happening.
5: Yeah.
6: Cleveland!
0: Is that it, Bo?
5: That's what grinds my gears.
0: Those
5: right
0: are
5: now.
0: The things that grinds Bo's gears right now. On the other side of this, we're going to preview the NBA Finals. Because according to Bo and everybody else, it's a new dynasty that's happening right before our eyes.
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6: Still not there. Fox News, I'm Jamal Osman. Here's what's happening. President Trump is reportedly not satisfied with the current peace proposal between the U.S. and Iran. Fox's Alex Hogan at the White House.
7: President Trump has submitted tougher terms to Iran. Iran's top negotiator today says no agreement will be reached until Iran's rights are secured. A White House official tells Fox that President Trump will only make a deal that is good for America and satisfies his red lines. Iran can never possess a nuclear weapon. It's a different story coming out of Tehran. Iran's foreign ministry says discussions center on ending the war, not on nuclear plans. Some Democrats this week argue the conflict is only strengthening Iran.
6: The current deal would reopen the Strait of Hormuz and extend the ceasefire for 60 days. That's while negotiators continue talks over Iran's nuclear program. Staying in the Middle East, Israeli troops have captured a strategic mountain topped with a Crusader-built castle in southern Lebanon. In the deepest incursion of the country in more than 25 years, the military reported on Sunday. Rescue teams continued their search for two people they believe are still trapped in a cave in Laos. Fox's Stephanie Bennett now.
7: Eight villagers, they entered that cave 11 days ago to prospect for gold before being trapped by flash flooding.

0: One escaped just in time, and he alerted the authorities of the remaining seven. The first man, he was freed on Friday. Then you have on Saturday, the water level had receded just low enough that four others made a quick escape. But shortly after they escaped, that rain started back up, refilling the mine with water. Now, divers say there's several chambers inside that cave yet to explore, but it's muddy water, so visibility is really zero.
1: The five people that have already been rescued or recovering at local hospitals. 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
1: Demonstrations continue at the Delaney Hall Ice Center, where people being detained are on a hunger strike. That's after a violent Saturday night.
6: They used the barricades to charge the police. They were met with direct blasts of tear gas and flashbang grenades. It took about 2 hours of a real back and forth to finally clear the streets. Dozens of canisters of tear gas fired into the air, igniting on the ground. Officers on horseback were used, as well as riot police with shields, trying to push them back. Towards the end of the night, demonstrators lighting fires on the streets using placards and signs and debris to try and light those fires. Officials in New Jersey still say it's just a fraction of the protesters who are actually violent.
1: Steve Harrigan reporting there. Department of Homeland Security officials deny claims of poor conditions. They say those inside are receiving three meals per day and clean water. The former Prince Andrew is under investigation again, this time for an alleged encounter with a woman at a royal horse racing festival in 2002. According to the Sunday Times, police are looking at events as they consider wider possible crimes by the former prince. To entertainment now, a legendary singer has canceled shows on a farewell tour.
7: Two-year-old Frankie Valli canceling the remaining shows on the Four Seasons Farewell Tour. Valli posting Friday on social media that he's going to take the rest of the year off to focus on his health. Frankie Valli is the frontman and only original Four Seasons member still performing. His Farewell Tour, The Last Encores, started in October of 2023. Frankie Valli and the Four Seasons have sold an estimated 100 million records worldwide. Paul Stevens, Fox News.
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10: Hello again, everybody, and we welcome you to downtown Morgantown, Metro News Radio and Television Network Studios, 31st day of May. It is the final day in the month of May, 2026. Travis Jones along with the coach, Greg Hunter, alongside with you until 8 o'clock tonight. Of course, just across town, Mountaineer baseball team is in a do-or-die regional final with Kentucky trying to force a winner-take-all game tomorrow night at 7 o'clock. And top of the third inning, West Virginia and UK are tied up at three runs apiece. Of course, this is West Virginia's second game of the day. The Mountaineers had to defeat Wake Forest in order to advance to this game, and they did with a 10-5 victory over at the ballpark earlier today. And the Mountaineers got off to a great start here, Coach Hunter. Bad, shaky pitching from Ben Cleaver to start for UK. Could not find the strike zone as he hits a couple of Mountaineer batters. He also issues three walks, does not get out of the first inning of action. They bring in Ira Austin, who came in and worked them out of a little bit of a jam after the Mountaineers were able to plate three with the bases loaded with one out. Since then, Tommy Skelding has come in for Kentucky, so they're on their third pitcher already here in the top half of the third inning. But UK has been able to plate two in the first, one in the second, so we're all level at three.
11: Yeah, you're right. I mean, the only negative for West Virginia in that first inning in the top half, and again, because of the way the NCAA does the rules, West Virginia is a visiting team in this game. But anyways, West Virginia in the top half, the only negative was the fact that could have very well had more than just three. Bases loaded with one out, and then Ben Lumsden hits a rocket that was flagged down by the Kentucky first baseman, keeping everybody in station, and then the third out came when Tyrus Hall strikes out. So could have been even worse for West Virginia, and then self-inflicted errors. As you said, Kentucky had their share in the first inning with all the walks and free passes. Well, it was errors by West Virginia. The first two Wildcat batters reached base on errors, and all of a sudden, all those outs that weren't obtained by the Mountaineers came back to haunt them with a couple runs, get another one in the second inning, and all of a sudden, here we are tied heading into the top of the third. West Virginia does get a runner on, leadoff runner with Matthew Gravelin grounding a ball up the middle for a single.
10: All right, so we'll, again, keep you posted here as we move throughout the program. Kind of our plan tonight, I know everybody's distracted either at the game or watching the game. So a couple things. We'll try to give you a live first hour of the show. We will hear the post-game from Steve Saban and a couple of the players from the win over Wake. We'll do that fairly quickly because obviously the longer that sits, the less and less topical that is. Our second hour, we're going to bring you a good portion. We'll pop in for updates on the game if for some reason you're unable to see it and or listen to it with it being on the SEC network, which is another. I've got two bones to pick, and that's one of them. But Chuck Lilly, the WVU football general manager, stopped by. Three guys will listen back to a portion of that coming up in our second hour tonight, this evening. So a couple things. Greg, if West Virginia, I mean, obviously when you get in this situation, if you're the Mountaineers, it's your second game of the day, your third game of the weekend. You potentially have a fourth game, hopefully, coming tomorrow night in a winner-take-all game. You start to look at who's in better shape from a pitching standpoint. You know, UK had pitching issues and questions coming in to this game, and, you know, not unlike West Virginia, their bullpen had really been a weakness for them this season, particularly in SEC play. So if you get to tomorrow night's game, and Steve Saban, I think, talks about this coming up in the or talked about it yesterday in the press conference. I'm not sure if he was asked about it again today. But Max Yale, it sounds like shoulder soreness was all that was. there is a possibility that he would be available again tomorrow night.
11: Yeah, he discusses that actually today. Max Yale, West Virginia, I mean, the Big 12 pitcher of the year, West Virginia's normally their best pitcher of the season, didn't even get out of the first inning yesterday. Four runs by Kentucky in that first inning, and he left with what Steve Saban now says was a shoulder soreness, but came back today and seeming was pretty good, threw on the side a little bit earlier today, and Saban's indicated that he may be good to go, at least for some period of time, tomorrow, if you force a deciding game in that contest. So we'll see how the pitching situation goes, but obviously the first thing you have to do is win today, because West Virginia is in an elimination situation. Kentucky is not, with no losses so far through their first games of this regional. West Virginia will have played one more just by virtue of having to come back through the loser's bracket than Kentucky. But if you get to tomorrow and you can throw Yale and he's healthy, you feel pretty good about that. But long ways to go before you get there. You first have to get through this one. David Hagen's given you a pretty good show so far, but he's not gotten great support from his field. He's had, you know, his own walks, and he's given up some hits, but those two errors in the first are what you're going to look back on, just like you did yesterday, and a couple of mistakes.
10: Yeah, had a chance to get a double play and get out of that first. That 4-0 lead never happens.
11: Yeah, so all of a sudden, you just, in these big games, in these big moments, I don't care what the sport, your own mistakes often are the big undoing. You always look at the big plays and who has the home run, who has the big touchdown one. Well, you know what? Who makes the mistake is usually the more deciding factor in this contest. So we'll see where it all stands for West Virginia. But yeah, it is good news, or potentially good news, that maybe you can get a healthy Max Yale back tomorrow. But again, as I said, you got to get through this one. But West Virginia has found a way to retake the lead, back up on top 4-3, one out top of the third, and still have runners on first and third. So
10: yeah, just one out, as you mentioned. Mm-hmm. Ben Lumsden, who's been one of the heroes this week.
11: Absolutely.
10: Delivers again with a single to deep left field. Mountaineers retake the lead 4-3 in the top half of the third. I have a feeling that will not be the final.
11: No, probably not. The way this one is going, probably not. So give Ben Lumsden a great deal of credit. He's a guy that's hit about, I think it was 212, 214 coming into this regional. Had started a few games, but not a ton. Gets a starting assignment, and he's just been outstanding. Hits, home runs in the first game against Binghamton in the regional. Earlier today, he got on base all four times that he was up, one single and three walks. And now an RBI to the wall as well. So this has been a huge series for Ben Lumsden. Give him a great deal of credit. But West Virginia's going to need a lot of heroes in this one if they're going to advance to what would be their third super regional, but still not easy to get there.
10: Yeah, well, also putting cart before horse.
11: Mm-hmm.
10: Yeah, but you got to start looking at this. So, you know, by now, if you follow closely, you know that West Virginia, when the bracket came out, was in the bracket with the top overall seed of the tournament, UCLA. They get upset on the opening night. Virginia Tech basically had them on death row yesterday, up a couple of runs, down to the final three outs for UCLA. They hit back-to-back jacks to tie the score. They beat the Hokies in extra innings. You knew you couldn't count on Virginia Tech for a favor. You knew better than that. But UCLA's got a long path back to win that region, thus sending West Virginia, if the Mountaineers win, out to the Los Angeles regional instead of hosting in Morgantown. So update there, bottom of the sixth, UCLA leads St. Mary's 5-3, although St. Mary's, I believe, has a runner on first base. And again, they're in the bottom of the sixth inning, but UCLA, much like West Virginia, has to win two more games after this one.
11: Yeah, Cal Poly sitting in the winner's bracket awaiting whoever emerges between St. Mary's and UCLA. West Virginia, though, now on a scorcher in their half of the third. Did Lumsden score? believe he did, but Armani Guzman. West Virginia has now plated three more runs in the third. So West Virginia with a 6-3 lead as Lumsden comes around after his single, but a couple of Mountaineers in front of him had scored, and now Armani Guzman with an RBI single brings Lumsden around from second base, and West Virginia has gone back up by three. So good response by the Mountaineers. But as you said, when you said 4-3 probably wasn't the final, I doubt 6-3 is the final. This has all the earmarkings of a game that where both teams are going to be way up there in the run category.
10: Well, that's what West Virginia and Kentucky have been. Seemingly every time they've played, it's been a high-scoring affair, and usually just a couple of runs separating them. Other games in progress, and again, these are all games in which the loser is done. Liberty leads Georgia, top of the fifth, 1-0, so that's a 3-seed that is in a bit of trouble there. Top of the fourth, North Carolina has battled back to lead East Carolina 8-1. Bottom of the fourth, Troy leading Florida, an elimination game, 6-2. In the bottom half of the fourth there. Big 12 UCF underway with Auburn, 1-0. Golden Knights score in the top half of the first to take a one-run lead, headed to the bottom of the first inning there. Georgia Tech leads Oklahoma, just underway in the top half of the first, 2-0. Texas and UC Santa Barbara, bottom of the first, no score. And in Lawrence, 15th-ranked Kansas, leading, scoreless with Arkansas, bottom of the first, 0-0 in that one. So, again, later tonight, we've got the second games coming with a bunch of TBDs, like Florida State awaiting a winner, Mississippi State awaiting a winner, as is Alabama, Oregon, Texas A&M, and we mentioned Cal Poly. Yeah. As well, awaiting the winner of the UCLA St. Mary's matchup.
11: And we'll treat it. We haven't done a game line in football for Mountaineer football games in a while, but we can certainly do one for baseball. So that also means that any listeners out there who want to chime in on the text line can give us their thoughts as West Virginia continues on. Two outs in the top of the third for West Virginia, who's now scored three in this inning, but they have two more on. Guzman had stolen second, but now they walk Gavin Kelly. So Paul Schoenfield coming to the plate with runners in position, but two outs.
10: All right, 6:19. We will come back and hit the text. We'll keep you updated every couple of moments should something change. Again, West Virginia plates three in the top half of the third to retake the lead on the Wildcats, 6-3. Back in a moment. Sportsline continues on the Sunday night.
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0: Well, we're going to check out this UK bullpen deep before
1: roll into it, aren't they?
0: Yeah.
1: You know, but you feel like you're in the same situation you were in the first. West Virginia's got three, and you feel really good. But all of a sudden, now the bases are loaded with two out, and you start to get greedy. That for West Virginia, you're going to need every run you can get in this game to endure the Wildcats. Because the Wildcats can score runs, and there's, you know, who knows how long David Hagan can go, because he's already pitched in this tournament.
0: Yeah, and that's a great point. Hagan, you know, came in and gave you some cleanup stuff late in the game on Friday. So now you start looking at West Virginia's bullpen and what they have available for them at this point, Greg. And you know, again, that's why the Max Yale story is massive, because you're obviously, you know, he's a starter. You're not thinking about him today, but if he's not, you know, let's say he's not available, you know, if he wouldn't be available to go tomorrow, then all of a sudden, you know, you're thinking, you know, who are you going to start?
1: Yeah, no, because that's certainly changes the whole pitching situation for West Virginia, because
0: I mean, you got Carson Estridge. Do you don't want to have to use him today?
1: Well, you'd love not to, but I mean, you got to win this one.
0: Yeah.
1: I mean, no matter what, you got to take care of this one first and worry about tomorrow. But that's why Yale is potentially so important, because he gives you a very quality arm. Again, if he's completely healthy, which is an if that I don't know if anybody knows about. But
0: well, he's going to have to, let's say this. Hopefully it was a pretty quick and miraculous recovery, because it was pretty evident yesterday he was not right.
1: No, you're right, because we hadn't seen anything like that from him this entire season. So we'll see. West Virginia's got to hang on from here, and there's a lot of hanging to go, because we're just getting into the bottom of the third now. But West Virginia, unfortunately, not able to get any more. Did get three in the third to take a 6-3 lead, but Sean Smith with a hard shot ground ball, but fielded by the Wildcats, and they get out of the inning. So
0: yeah, so second time the Mountaineers have left him loaded in this game, as you said, but do get three. As we head to the bottom half of the third inning, again, West Virginia is the visiting team in this game. Again, explain this to me. So they alternate, right?
1: Yes.
0: What's the reasoning behind that? You should be able. I mean, you earn a right to host.
1: They used to do it that way. That the higher seed was the home team in each game, but it's been a while ago, because this was a controversy back in 2019 when West Virginia hosted as well. And, you know, to be honest, hadn't paid much attention when West Virginia's on the road. But that's just the way it's done. It's an alternating format. For instance, if West Virginia would play tomorrow again against Kentucky, the Mountaineers will be the home team. Now, West Virginia gets the home dugout, gets the home locker room.
0: Yep.
1: So some of those things you still continue to remain. Now, West Virginia is making a pitching change. So David Hagan gets through two innings. Okay, didn't get any help, but Joshua Segura is now coming on for West Virginia. Hard-throwing left-hander. Has seen some action this year, but certainly not a high-volume guy with in terms of his arm.
0: All right, so Segura's in. Myrtle Beach product, by the way, North Myrtle Beach High School. And he comes on just real quickly. Let's see.
1: I don't have his bio in front of me, but over the top of my head, transfer, I believe, from Hawaii. Myrtle Beach to Hawaii to Morgantown, that's a common.
0: Yeah, that's frequent flyer miles there. Greg, looking here at, looks like the last time he made an appearance was in the Arizona State game, as he came in and faced a couple of batters, gave up one earned run, one strikeout, and also a walk. He's got a 2.79 ERA on the season. This will be his, let's see, 10th appearance.
1: Yeah.
0: This season.
1: So has not been close to the plate so far and walks the first Wildcat he faces on four pitches. So I doubt he has a lengthy leash from Steve Sabin's in this one.
0: Yeah, the longest he's pitched all season is about an inning and a half.
1: Yeah.
0: So
1: you'd love to get an inning out of him, because I get a feeling you're gonna start going deep into your bullpen. Because, again, this is a winner, season's over
0: yep.
1: situation. Can't
0: yep.
1: say winner, go home, because you're already home. But
0: well, winner drive or loser drive home.
1: Yeah, exactly. So got to find a way to get through this one. And then again, if you do have Max Seale in your back pocket, gives you a little bit of you know, hope for tomorrow as well. And maybe you can bring back a Chance and Cole also, who started in your first game on Friday, but maybe you can get a couple of innings out of him at some point as well. Maybe you need an inning or two from him today. We'll yeah. see ultimately what happens. But Braxton Van Cleave with a single for Kentucky, who now have runners on the corners with no outs. So yep. they're looking to respond like they did earlier.
0: All right, very good. Texter John in Los Angeles, would you mind going over how the NCAA baseball tournament works? I'm confused about the double elimination format.
1: Yeah, I mean, I can understand it gets a little bit confusing. Four-team regionals, there's 16 of those, right? So seeds 1 through 4, one plays 4. So West Virginia played Binghamton in the first game. 2s and 3s played. Wake Forest was a 2. Kentucky was 3. Winners move forward, play each other. Losers also playing a loser's bracket game. So Kentucky beat Wake. Thus, Kentucky-West Virginia moved forward, played in a winner's bracket game yesterday. Meanwhile, Wake played and ultimately beat Binghamton in the loser's bracket game. Binghamton was eliminated. Wake moves forward. When West Virginia lost yesterday, they dropped down into the loser's bracket and thus played Kentucky. Now I'm losing focus because all of a sudden I'm watching the Mountaineers too much.
0: Wake.
1: Yeah, played Wake earlier today. Mountaineers get a decisive victory, move forward. But now whoever had come through that loser's bracket game earlier today, which in this case it was West Virginia, is going to have to beat Kentucky twice because the Wildcats have no losses to this point in time. And West Virginia, if they win today, then that'll set up a winner-take-all opportunity tomorrow. Time has not been announced yet for what that as-needed game would be on Monday. And it probably wouldn't be until a little bit later tonight because...
0: I will tell you, the SEC Network had it listed as 7.
1: Okay.
0: Earlier today. So I don't know that that's official or if that's...
1: Yeah, who knows? ESPN had this game as being in an ESPN Plus game. Yes. that we're watching right now on the SEC Network. So who knows? But they're going to wait and see what games are being played tomorrow and what TV wants. So could be a 7. Could be anything. And we'll see what that ultimately will be for the Mountaineers. But first, they got to get there.
0: Yep.
1: Kentucky has gotten a run, but on a ground out, a fielder's choice situation.
0: Yeah, so runner at first, one out, bottom of the third. Mountaineers lead now trimmed to 6-4. Steve from Philippi. Hey, guys, great crowds this weekend for WVU baseball. Is Coach Sabin's one of the only coaches that has notes and a binder in the dugout? Any update on the number 15, jersey number 15, the WVU pitcher? I think we've covered that.
1: Yeah.
0: Know, what about the binder?
1: I don't watch all of them, but I mean, there's no doubt that Steve Sabin's is a guy that heavily uses analytics and data and all those other things. So not a surprise that he is very in tuned and has that data right at his fingertips. I don't know if baseball, like football, can use, you know, iPads or mm-hmm. some sort of tablet and could have that available. He's at least old school enough that he's got a binder. I don't know if it's Trapper Keeper or what he's using over there, but at least has notes in that regard, but not a surprise that he is, you know, has that information, knowing how data-driven he is.
0: Texter says, I've not been able to watch any of the WVU baseball games due to the programming. I do not have the ACC nor the SEC network. My ESPN Plus channels do not show any baseball games, and I noticed Friday ESPNU and ESPN2 were both showing the UCLA game. What a money-hungry joke ESPN is. They disrespect the Mountaineers and their fans. So a couple things on the network. Your UCLA question, my guess was they've got like a red zone channel during baseball. You were probably seeing the UCLA game on both the channels because they were doing the whip around coverage on one of them. In terms of, the ESPN owns the SEC network. Thus, that's why the Mountaineer game is there now. Although I've got a problem with that when you're hosting your Big 12 school and two-year games get shoved onto the network of the opposing team.
1: Yeah.
0: And, they're ESPN announcers, so it's not like these are SEC network announcer guys. I think they've done an okay job from that standpoint, but I think it's a bad look. What ESPN's done, Greg, is they are all in on the softball tournament. They're also, they got the baseball tournament. Mm-hmm. Well, they don't have enough channels.
1: Yeah, they don't have enough.
0: Believe it or not, it's easy to believe, the softball games outperform the baseball games.
1: Yeah.
0: So thus, softball gets ESPN and ESPN2 priority.
1: Yeah, because they're in their World Series at this point in time. So they move it to, their games in the ACC network, the SEC network, both of which are ESPN-owned. They move it around. There were some on ESPN Plus earlier. So you do what you got to do. But West Virginia is getting ready to make a pitching change. I believe it was Carson Estridge getting ready to come in for the Mountaineers. A quick glance. As Kentucky has, Carson Estridge coming in for West Virginia. So you're all in this game. There's no doubt. And then you got to be. I mean, that's the holding back for tomorrow for the Mountaineers. So third inning, West Virginia has now used three pitchers. But Kentucky used four in that same time frame, 2, 3, 4. Yeah, so... Both these teams are going to expend a lot of arms before this one's over.
0: All right, so Estridge inherits a little bit of a mess. Runners at first and second with one out. Tying run, obviously, aboard at first base as Carson Estridge comes in. And we'll take over the pitching. Josh, pronounce his last name for me.
1: Segura.
0: Goes a third of an inning. Gives up two hits, one run. That was earned, and one walk in just 15 pitches through eight strikes.
1: Yeah, you love to have gotten a complete inning out of him just to help your situation. But again, this is going to be a game where you may end up using some guys that have either pitched considerably already in this regional or have not pitched a whole lot for you in this entire season. So... you're gonna see a lot of arms in this game. It's a do or die for West Virginia, and Kentucky's obviously already shown with four pitchers out there as well. They're not holding back anything for tomorrow either.
0: Yeah, and Estridge is a name we're very familiar with. Mm-hmm. Senior, pitched a lot for West Virginia. Was a starter right at one time. Mm-hmm. Coach Hunter, a weekend starter. For the Mountaineers, so he's made a lot of appearances for West Virginia in big time spots. Last time we saw him was May 23rd against Kansas. However, if you're just kind of wondering, how much you're going to get out of him, the most he has pitched this year is three innings, and that was on May 14th against TCU.
1: Well, I think the thing you're going to look from both of these pitching staffs moving forward is who could throw strikes. I mean, it's easy enough to say, but Kentucky has walked five and hit one or two. West Virginia has walked three. So, just being able to throw strikes from Estridge or whomever is in this game is going to be paramount.
0: Yep, absolutely. It would be massive if Estridge can get you out of this bind here with one out, bottom of the third, leading 6-4. His first pitch is a walk. We'll take a break. Sportsline continues, 6:38. We'll update you on the other side when we return.
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1: All right, 19 till the top. West Virginia trying to get out of the bottom of the third inning without any damage with Carson Estridge on. However, not having much luck there, Coach Hunter.
2: Well, Estridge, Kentucky hits runners on first and second, hits a bullet through the right side of the infield, single. But Armani Guzman comes up and throws a strike to home plate to Matthew Gravelin, who just has the Kentucky runner dead to right, who sort of runs over Gravelin. And I think Sabins is complaining about that fact. And he did drop his shoulder. He tried to plow into the end zone from a yard away. Gravelin had the ground blocked, though. So that's just second out of the inning. So still runners. No, that's a third out.
1: He struck. He got the second out. Estridge did on a strikeout.
2: Okay. So that is the third out. Like I said, West Virginia from Guzman to Gravelin cuts down the runner at the plate.
1: Massive play in the game.
2: Yeah, obviously very much so. Good play by Guzman coming up, throwing, and obviously blocking a plate. Or I don't know if you could even block anymore, but getting the out at home plate. So West Virginia now has a 6-4 lead as UK trims one run off of the Mountaineer margin as we now go into the top of the fourth.
1: Yep, top of the fourth, hour and 43 minutes into the game. So it's going to be a long one for
2: sure. We're on till 8, and we're only going to be halfway done with this game by the time
1: it's over. By then. All right, John in Cape Canaveral, Florida. Thanks, Greg and Travis, for the game day baseball broadcast. A lot of folks like me don't have the SEC network, so you guys are keeping a lot of us informed.
2: Yep, and we'll do what we can.
1: Yep, absolutely.
2: It is. We haven't gotten into it too much. We talked a little bit about it on the weeknight show, but this is just one instance of where these sort of alternate channels by ESPN are going to come into play with West Virginia, because Mountaineers released their early football schedule last week, and West Virginia's game against Virginia in Charlotte this year is going to be on the ACC network, which, again, I mean, it's something I get at home. But I do think it's going to be like the SEC network that a lot of people don't get it. We sort of took a little survey, tech survey, the night Brad and I were on talking about that. And, you know, a good many people get it, but some don't. And I think that'll cause some ire when people find out that the Mountaineer football game is not available as they're used to.
1: I'm not a paid endorser. However, I would not turn down the opportunity. I would suggest that if you are fed up that you don't have the SEC or the ACC network and you have good internet, I would switch to YouTube TV. Great sports packaging, and it costs you nothing extra, and you get those channels as a part of that.
2: Not saying the service is free, because I get that as well, but it's as reasonable as any of them. Reasonable and TV packages probably shouldn't go together anymore.
1: Yeah, no, so. But it's, and it's very reliable and very good. You can do, built out the platform to, you can do split screens now, pick your own channels on that. So it's pretty good.
2: I complained about that the other day. Not that they have that available, but I do not like watching that multi-view.
1: It's hard. Yeah, it's hard. I tried to do it last night with Caitlin Clark in the baseball game, and it's it just, maybe it's our ADD, but I have a hard time concentrating.
2: I agree wholeheartedly. I could not do it. But, I mean, the one thing you do have to have is at least reliable internet. And I'm not saying I have the fastest. I live in a country, and I don't have the fastest internet in the world, but more than good enough to stream that service. And I know there are others out there, Hulu Live and some others that provide similar type of packages that you can get it if whatever service you're using right now does not allow those, but you may want to think ahead a few months.
1: No question. All right, so since you teed it up, Coastal Carolina noon on Saturday, September 5th, that will be on, you've got three options. You can watch it on TNT, True TV, or you can catch it after the episode of The Sopranos on HBO Max.
2: Well, you know, I think the Pitt's on that.
1: Did you ever think you'd see West Virginia playing on HBO? Crazy.
2: You know what? Boy, you brought that up. I hadn't thought of this, and I don't remember what it was, but HBO had, I think it was a little basketball package way, way back, like late 70s.
1: Is that right?
2: A kid and somebody, we're probably not reaching a large enough audience to get the right answer, but I'm thinking West Virginia played at Notre Dame way back when in the Lowe's Moore era, and a game was on HBO because I remember having to come in to one of my dad's friend's house who had HBO because we didn't even have cable. Well, we've never had cable. But, you know, not many people had cable in the late 70s, and certainly HBO. But that's my memory. Somebody, if you remember that, let me know.
1: I had HBO as a kid, and I don't remember that. Maybe was it on in between showings of Arthur?
2: Maybe.
1: Yeah, and then that on. You couldn't have it on too late because after 11, the dirty movies came on.
2: Your parents didn't lock that down?
1: My parents had no idea what I was watching. I'd hate to tell you. All right, UT Martin at the stadium Saturday, the 12th, 1 p.m. on Plus. Greg mentioned the Virginia game Saturday, 7:30, September 19th on the ACC network. And then the final network that has been assigned is the home game against Oklahoma State. That'll either be on Fox or FS1. And the game time on that one, with it being Big 12, is still TBA. Okay, what we got going here? I've got one out. Top of the fourth.
2: Yeah, Matthew Gravelin is grounded out for West Virginia in the top of the fourth, now bringing up Matt Einisch. So one out for West Virginia, top of four, no runners on at this juncture.
1: Again, as you mentioned, 6-4. All right, Texter, guys, I haven't been able to watch a lot of WVU baseball, but I thought the pitcher from Bridgeport looked good. It was Ben McDougal. Third baseman, impressive, as is our catcher, superstar. Heck of a play at home plate. Never seen so many hit batters, but guys do crowd the plate.
2: Yeah, and in all the armor that they wear.
1: Sticks out.
2: Yeah, yep. Anymore makes people much less fearful of getting hit than maybe they would have in years past. So, yeah, although Tyrus Hall's been wonderful defensively this year, though he did have a pretty significant error earlier. That hurt. So that was in the earlier game, but I'm losing track right now. So everything's starting to run together.
1: Speaking of not being able to do two things at once.
2: Yeah. So anyways, my multitasking ability is not good. But he's been good. The fact that you can switch Gavin Kelly from catcher to second base, and then Gravelin from left field to catcher gives West Virginia some options there. So you don't have to ask catchers to, you know, just kill themselves. Gravelin's catching both ends of this doubleheader right now, or two games today, but you can bring Kelly in very easily. He caught the first two games and has caught more often than not.
1: Yep.
2: I think McDougal hasn't gotten a ton of opportunities this year, some, but has typically performed really well. Yeah. Travis, Bridgeport kid, started his career at Potomac State and been at WVU a couple seasons now.
1: Yep, certainly. Hey, guys, I've watched these games on YouTube, watched a football game last year, too, that wasn't on a channel I have. Yeah, somebody, I think my dad found it, too, and I think our producer out there is watching the game currently on YouTube. So somebody is illegally streaming them live on YouTube.
2: Don't say anything. Used to be a big thing back in the day. Does it happen as much anymore? I don't know.
1: I don't know. I don't really know because I never really have to search for anything. But, there used to be a service called Periscope that people would illegally, you know, especially fights like pay-per-view stuff. They would just kind of set
2: somebody
1: it up in front
2: in the
1: of their
2: Bahamas
1: screen.
2: Or somewhere offshore there. Didn't care about the legality of the situation.
1: Yeah. All right, Greg, let me ask you about this. There's been some rumors floating around this weekend. Steve Sabins might be a candidate for the South Carolina job. Texter says we pay him about $550. Can we keep him? How? Thanks.
2: Couple things. First of all, yes, it's a internet rumor, but start with the rumor part of that. There are a lot of things that go around the internet that have absolutely no basis in fact. I'm not going to say that it's not a possibility. Nobody over at WVU will give any comment, you know, pretty much slough it off right away. But I've said it through every coach that has ever come through here. If you have a coach that's successful, mm-hmm. other programs are going to be interested in him. Some will have more resources and could pay him more if that's ultimately what he wants. He's getting pretty good money at West Virginia. But admittedly, there are others that could pay him more. So it ultimately is going to be, I don't know if he has even an offer or interest, but it's something he's going to have to decide because those offers are going to continue to come as long as he has success at West Virginia. Yep. And again, you know, from a West Virginia standpoint, baseball doesn't make money. I don't know if baseball makes money or a profit, I should say. They make a profit at any program in America. And people talk about adding seats to West Virginia's stadium for baseball, and that's a tough choice because how much do you throw into a program that loses money? And the same thing is the coaching situation. So it's easy to sit back here and say, build more seats, pay the coach more, but you also have to look at the bottom line and say, how much more are you going to put into a program to make it successful? And it's been really successful, historically successful, when ultimately you're not going to make that profit from that program. Football and basketball are where you're going to make your profit, and most of that profit is going to be football.
1: Yeah, I mean, baseball, if they do anything, they'd figure out a way to build more suites.
2: Yeah, the premium seating, mm-hmm. it would be it. And, and you know, the two hillsides, which they call berms, inside defenses, not the big one up by the medical center, but inside defenses, are areas they probably could tear us off and mm-hmm. help themselves. So people can sit on those now, so it's not like that would bring you a ton of extra seats, but you're not going to put in another 2,000 bleacher seats. Yep. It's just doesn't make a whole lot of sense from an economic standpoint.
1: All right, Mount Airy's 3-3 in the top of the fourth, bottom of the fourth, UK to bat. West Virginia leads 6-4. Texter says, as long as baseball is trending towards video review, I'd like to officially announce my support for reviewing check swings. Yesterday, a missed check swing where the barrel of the Kentucky bat clearly crossed in front of the plate cost WVU's ability to get out of an inning unscathed. I don't think you need to update the listeners on the game. Pretty confident that, like me, everybody's listening to you and watching the game. If not, they should be ashamed of themselves. Well, as we mentioned, some can't get it.
2: Yeah, some can't get it, so we'll continue to on. But it would be interesting if they make check swings something that can be reviewed. And I agree with the texter that there were actually two that Kentucky had that were not called against them that impacted that game. And again, West Virginia made enough of their own mistakes. I'm not going to say that those were difference makers by any stretch, but didn't help, no doubt.
1: Yep, no question. All right, texter, just not right. Anytime a game is it a Big 12 field? The game is on ESPN Plus, but now just because it's Kentucky, it's on the SEC Network. I'm sure that there are WVU fans that have Plus but don't have SEC Network. Not right to WVU fans. Plus, sometimes it's hard to realize we're playing at home. Yeah, I don't see why they couldn't have just put it on Plus as well. But
2: yeah,
1: either way,
2: UK with a home run, by the way, has to lead off the bottom of the fourth, has narrowed this lead now down to 6-5.
1: All right, nobody out. That was a Tyler Bell, I believe, right?
2: Yeah.
1: All right, we'll be back. Sportsline continues in a moment.
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4: Those are three substantial hurdles. We don't take it lightly. It's a big moment for Huntington and Cabell County. A lot of challenges still ahead of us.
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0: All right, Sports Line continues, 7 o'clock as we hit the top of the hour. Coach Hunter, give us an update.
1: So West Virginia has, allowed Kentucky to score off a home run in this inning, and the Wildcats have now narrowed the lead to 6-5. Followed that up, did UK with a double, but West Virginia just catches a pop-up. And so one out, runner at second, Mountaineers ahead by one.
0: All right. Other news this weekend, Luke Braham, University High School product, regarded as one of the top prospects in the class of 2027 in West Virginia, offensive lineman, verbaled this weekend to Virginia Tech.
1: Yeah.
0: Mountaineers had offered.
1: Mm-hmm. Mountaineers had offered. Of course, his father was Rich Ram. Was an All-American offensive lineman at WVU 30 years ago or so. Luke's brother, Noah Bram, played at West Virginia for a couple years but has since left the program. So right now, it's the latest version of the Bram family. Looks like they're heading to Virginia Tech. Long time between now and then. By the way, Kentucky with a single has driven in a run and has now tied the game. But Luke, a good player. I mean, you just see photos of him. He's actually a little taller than his dad. So very good player at University High. Offensive lineman, much like his father was. His brother was more tight end linebacker type. Was special teams player for a couple years for West Virginia. But like I said, is no longer with the program right now. And we'll see how the newest one does. But I've heard, people have followed him for a number of years, said he's got all the ability in the world to be a major college offensive lineman.
0: All right. So baseball-wise, this game kind of following the same pattern as yesterday's game with Kentucky in reverse.
1: Yeah.
0: Mountaineers jump out to a big lead. Kentucky ties it. West Virginia goes back out in front. Kentucky has come back and tied it again. Let's hope it does follow yesterday's trend.
1: And I know we got a ways to go for that one, but yeah, now tied at 6. But

0: Plenty of innings left in this contest.
1: Yep, very good. All right, Steve Sabins and Dawson Montessa, one of the heroes from earlier today, met with the media following the win over Wake. We'll jump in between questions here and update you should the score or situation change in the current live game that is 6-6. Mountaineers and Kentucky now tied at 6 apiece. Here's Sabins from earlier today.
2: I don't know why I'm here. The dude to the left of me just put the team on his back. Absolutely. Carried this thing, had his best outing of the season in the biggest moment. So pretty fun. That's what postseason baseball's all about, getting opportunities and seizing them. And he ended up throwing however many pitches, and they were competitive and competed and just stayed the course. And things are never easy this time of year. Gave up a big home run, tie ball game, could have folded, could have decided that it was a little too tough or that offense was too good or anything else, but just kept coming at them, and the offense was tremendous. The offense has been pretty good now for three straight games. So just excited for the team, excited for the bounce back. After last night, you get that sick feeling in your stomach. I don't know about the guys, they probably handle it better than me, but you don't sleep and you feel like you have the flu. And so to be able to come back and to see Dawson do what he did and the offense turn this thing around was pretty special.
3: Questions for Dawson.
4: Dawson, probably a couple of emotional moments for you coming off the mound, kind of out of character for you. Where did that come from? And is it because of what your coach said, that it was just such a, you know, big game, obviously, big moment?
5: Yeah, I mean, it just meant more. Usually I'm like poised and usually don't blow my load before I go out there for another inning, but I guess the moment was pretty big, and I, you know, couldn't hold it in, so it's pretty fun.
6: Dawson, what was it like walking off on the seventh and the crowds chant your name and you're playing into it?
5: That was sick. It's pretty much what I came here for. It's a great fan base. First curtain call, I'm pretty sure, so that was pretty cool.
2: I think that's the first curtain call of all time for West Virginia baseball. I'm serious. Has anybody ever seen that before? Yeah.
7: Dawson, when did Sabins let you know that you were going to start today, and what was kind of going through your head once he told you that?
5: Yeah, it was after the game last night. I was actually in Chipotle, and I got a text saying, "You got the ball tomorrow." And I'm not going to say it, but I said, "Hell yeah." You know, I texted, "Hell yeah." Knew I wanted the ball. I was going to tell him even before that I want the ball, but yeah, it was a good feeling getting that text.
8: At what point today did you kind of see yourself, like you saw that, okay, I have my best stuff, let's do this? At what point today?
5: Yeah, I mean, after the first inning, two punchies and, you know, a measly fly ball, I knew I had my stuff and I knew I just had to battle.
9: Did that stint out of the bullpen give you more of like a reset to before this start today?
5: Yeah, I mean, it's always good to reset. Obviously, I didn't have, you know, the best season or up to my standards, but, you know, I like to flush it. The pen did give me, like, a little reset. You know I can go out there and pound the zone, so, yeah.
3: Any further questions for Dawson? All right, Dawson, thank you very much.
5: Thank you.
2: Ready to come out of the pen, game two.
3: And with that, questions for Coach.
6: Steve, you kind of talked about last night you can't manage to tonight's game or tomorrow's game. So for Dawson to do what he did, you know, when he hasn't started in a few weeks, like, is there a bigger performance you've seen?
2: No, I mean, that game keeps us alive. So even if he throws three innings and we end up coming back and winning that game, you're in a tough spot. So it's more than just winning that game. It's about preserving what's left of a thin bullpen to begin with. And so, huge performance. As big as I've been part of. We trailed in every regional game last year and by six twice against Kentucky. So pretty large performances going on there as well. But it's just fun for that kid. You can see how simple and pure and excitable Dawson is, and it's pretty emotional when he says, like, I didn't have the best season or up to my standards. He's been pretty damn good on a top 10 team in the country, started a lot, and so you can just tell how much he wants it. Pretty soon here we're going to see that kid's name called in the top five rounds and have a chance to pitch in the big leagues for a long time. He's one of those guys with, like, the highest end stuff, and athleticism, and then it's like all about piecing that together and the performances together. And so for him to do this today was kind of like, oh wow, like really good offensive team, 7.1 innings, 4 hits, 7 punch outs. Other than our team, that just made that kid a bunch more money, and we'll set him up to be really, really good. So just fired up for him.
8: What's the message to your guys? Is you're going to go play a really good Kentucky team in pretty much around 24 hours since yesterday when they beat you?
2: I think just excitable. We're familiar with that opponent. I think they know, our team knows how good we are and how good we can play, and they have so many, you know, they've been able to test themselves. They've been able to see us in these tough spots and bounce back. And I think as soon as somebody counts us out the entire season, there's been a Sunday win. There's been a sweep of a series. There's been winning 12 of 13. There's been sweeping the number one team on the road. There's like, as soon as somebody counts us out, this team has answered. And so I think they've just played with that chip on their shoulder mentality. And so I don't think they care if it's Kentucky or the New York Yankees. They're better at it. They're young guys. They're better at flushing it than I am. And so I think they're really excited about the chance to get to Monday. I think that's the goal, right? You get to Monday, and then things can get weird.
10: Steve, a couple weeks ago when Dawson loses his spot in the weekend rotation, did you sense his immediate response that you knew that if this type of situation would come up, that he could answer the call?
2: Yeah, I think we always had faith in Dawson. Korn had pitched so well and really done well. And we put Korn in that mix when Max Yell went down at Cincinnati and he started a Thursday game. Sometimes it has to do with those weeks too, right? Like you start the conference tournament on a Thursday and you have Easter and you have a BYU. You have these Thursdays in there. So to keep guys on normal rest, sometimes you can give somebody else the ball. And so I don't actually remember the week that Dawson didn't start, but not necessarily a losing of a job, in my opinion, more like a setup situation. But always knew the ceiling is as high as anybody on the team, and his attitude, like, he's really similar to Korn. He's similar to a lot of the kids that we have on this team. When they talk, it's team first. It's not about roles. It's just like, I'm so excited. I was going to tell you that I wanted the ball, all the right stuff. And it's not thought out. It's not calculated. It's just pure. And so, yes, to answer your question, I believe that Dawson could do that.
11: Justin. Coach, were you able to get any information on Max last night or today? I mean, do you have an update on him?
2: And yeah, I think he's okay? Feeling pretty good. He threw a little bit at the back end of this game and said, I feel fine. I feel way better than I thought. His shoulder tightened up on him yesterday, and I think he was having some maybe muscle spasms, something going on with his shoulder. And he's like, I feel pretty good. So I wouldn't be shocked if we can get this thing to Monday that guy could potentially be in a game. Yep.
12: Coach, I was there in the fall when y'all came down to Winston-Salem and faced off against this team in the fall. Montessa, in that first of the two scrimmage games, went 2 innings with 1 hit and no runs. How much do you think that affected his confidence, gave him that confidence, or allowed him to be ready to face the Steven Deegan lineup today?
2: Were you keeping the stats in that fall game? Nice. I didn't know that. But I am fired up for it. I actually remember Chance and Cole having a really good outing. Yeah, he carved in that fall scrimmage. He wasn't quite ready to bounce back today. But I do think those are the moments that give confidence, right? You have a Division II player that's been really good, but he didn't know. All he'd ever seen is watched Wake Forest in Omaha and watched Wake Forest on TV and Super Regionals and hype videos. So Dawson Montessa in the fall facing Wake Forest is a big deal, right? That's his World Series. That's his Super Bowl. And so I think for him to go have that confidence and say, oh, my stuff plays here, right? I can do this. I'm sure it absolutely led to some confidence today.
13: Steve, you prepare for these moments the entire season. And now the big moment is here. But when you played Kentucky last night, was there anything that you saw in them that would maybe make you change your strategy and how you approach these next couple of games?
2: I I don't think so. I think going into the game, we had a pretty good idea of who Kentucky is and how the kids are coached and what their offensive philosophy is. Yesterday's game was sloppy, the amount of free passes out there. So it kind of came down to who made less errors and who capitalized offensively on those errors. And so I'm excited about today's game because to win this next game, it's going to have to be really gritty, right? We're on our fourth game. They're on their third game. We just played a three-hour game in the sun. It's emotional. Just from a physical standpoint, guys got to eat and hydrate and kind of get back, and they're going to have to grit this thing out. But if you're able to win this and then you have a nice night of sleep and then you can prepare and be in a great headspace going in tomorrow, that's what I'm most excited about. I think you kind of can flip the script by winning this game today.
1: All right, Steve Sabins from earlier today while we were out. Kentucky's taking their first lead of the game, 7-6. West Virginia did get out without any further damage on a nice play at first base to record the third out. But now the Mountaineers have to rally for the first time in this game, down 1-7-6. One out, top half of the fifth. And Greg, unfortunately, so far, the latest Kentucky pitcher that has been brought in, the fourth Kentucky pitcher of the day, has been effective so far.
0: Yeah.
1: And West Virginia has not hit him yet.
0: Yeah, definitely after some control issues by the first, I guess it was four Wildcat pitchers, haven't had the same kind of luck from West Virginia's standpoint with this one. So, and Mountaineers are going to have to find a way to generate further runs as they trail by one. But again, there's in this game between these two teams, and really not even just this year, you can go back to games in last year's regional in Clemson when West Virginia pulled out two victories over UK, including the second one that sent West Virginia onto the Super Regionals when they came back from six runs down. So there's seemingly a lot of runway left for comebacks by the Mountaineers. Trailing one is nothing compared to where they were before.
1: Just quick update. UCLA leads St. Mary's 5-4, and they're in the bottom half of the ninth inning, and St. Mary's now has the tying run on first base with nobody out. So we'll keep you posted on that.
0: And again, that's important because the winner of the Morgantown Regional, which will be Kentucky or West Virginia, will face off against the winner of the UCLA Regional. And if it's not UCLA, which already has a loss, that Super Regional would be in Morgantown if WVU gets a chance to host.
1: Yeah, but, or Lexington, for that matter. Yep. All right, 7:15. We'll take a break. We'll update you on the other side. Again, West Virginia now has a base runner with a walk issued. So West Virginia tying run on first base, down 7-6 in the top half of the fifth. Back in a moment.
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1: All right, 42 till the top. We'll keep you posted on baseball, of course, as we hear from Chuck Lilly, WVU football general manager, who joined Three Guys Before the Game earlier this week. Speaking of the Mountaineer roster, Coach Hunter, within the last hour, West Virginia has picked up a verbal commitment.
0: Yeah, just came through social media. You said it was on the kids' Twitter account, but Xavion Meads is a defensive lineman from Louisville, Kentucky, Atherton High School, 6'3", 280 pounds, and boy, does he have a nice offer list when you look at him. Obviously, West Virginia had been to camp, or at least a visit to West Virginia this past weekend, and leaves it with a having provided a verbal commitment. But he also had offers over Nebraska, Purdue, Missouri, Baylor, Kentucky, Louisville, Mississippi State, Wake Forest, Northwestern, you name it, in terms of Power Four schools. So West Virginia ends up with a commitment, their 12th commitment overall, their second pure interior defensive lineman. So this is, again, kid for the class of 27, so he's still 6-7 months away from signing with any college with West Virginia, but he's one that right now has committed to West Virginia after a visit this weekend. Xavion Meads.
1: All right, very good. So that's the latest there on recruiting, football-wise. Latest on the baseball, West Virginia's got two down in the top half of the fifth. Runner on first, and Gavin Kelly at the plate, and that's exactly who you'd want in this situation with two outs, and he is currently in a two balls, two strike count with two out, and the Mountaineers trailing 7-6, top half of the fifth. All right. Chuck Lilly stopped by Three Guys Before the Game. Again, we'll hop in anytime the score changes on baseball. If you're relying on us, we'll do that. But let's take a listen to the general manager of the Mountaineers.
22: Do you feel that, did you know that people want to know what you talk about and what you think about and how you do your job? Do you know that?
23: I think I know that. I haven't, you know, seen it or heard it. I know that, you know, what we do is probably really fascinating to the general public, the general fan base. But yeah, I'm happy to be here, happy to talk about it. So.
22: Absolutely. Absolutely. It's good to have you. And I might be using some hyperbole when I say that, but no, it's a whole interesting world. Why is it interesting? Because your position did not exist. I mean, heck, this whole general manager terminology, I think, is still less than 5 years old, right? There were no GMs 5 years ago. So let's kind of jump back a little bit and just let folks know from whence you come, from where you have come from. So football guy throughout the course of your life, you always a football guy?
23: Always loved football. Honestly, interestingly enough, I did not get into college football really until I got to Clemson. I was always a pro guy. I'm from Baltimore, huge Ravens fan, so I know there's probably a lot of Yenzers, probably a lot of Steelers fan watching this. But yeah. No, grew up a big Ravens fan, and it wasn't until I got to Clemson that I really started to understand college football.
22: Baltimore guy, what gets you from Maryland down to South Carolina? Why Clemson to go to school?
23: So, funny story, I thought that I wanted to go to the University of South Carolina. So, ironically enough, I go down on a visit summer prior to my senior year and just do not wind up liking the school, don't wind up liking the visit. Huh. And my mom had enough sense about her to say, you know, we're not just going to see South Carolina. We got to get some other visits in while we're yeah. doing this. So we drove down, and after the South Carolina visit, we went to Clemson the next day, and I just happened to fall in love with it and got lucky enough to get into school there. So the long story short, that's how that came to be.
22: Was the whole South Carolina go south thing just to get warm? I mean, why'd you want to go south?
23: You know, I don't know. I didn't want to go to University of Maryland. I just didn't have a draw there. I did have some family that went there, but I didn't have a personal draw.
22: Right.
23: And I kind of liked the Southern living lifestyle. I drove a truck. You know, I always wanted to drive a truck. I always liked being outdoors.
22: We're talking pickup?
23: Pickup, yeah.
22: So you figure I slide on the Clemson campus with a pickup, I'm in.
23: I'll fit right in, yeah.
4: You call them pickups anymore? You go pick up a lot.
22: What do you call it?
4: Well, just a truck. I mean, like Chuck just said, just a truck.
22: Well, there's different trucks. I mean, there's 18-wheelers. There's, like, box trucks. There's pickup trucks.
4: I never thought he was driving an 18-wheeler when he said it, but that's neither here nor there. Go ahead, Chuck.
23: Yeah.
4: Go ahead.
23: So, no, I don't know. Just kind of felt drawn down there. And once I set foot on campus there, I didn't want to go anywhere else.
22: Interesting. Okay. So you get there. What's the major as a freshman? Do you know what your major? Do you go general early, or do you go, I'm majoring in what?
23: So I was actually communications to start. They were getting ready to put in a sports division to the communications major. Right. So sports comm was coming, but it wasn't until my sophomore year. So my freshman and sophomore year, I was just a regular student, joined a fraternity, rushed a fraternity. But I wasn't involved until my junior year with the football team.
22: Oh, really?
23: Yeah.
22: So you
23: got
22: first,
23: a late start.
22: So your first 2 years, you're just ding-donging around campus.
23: Yeah, freshman year, you know, did the whole, you know, rush of fraternity and was being a college student. My sophomore year, you know, I knew I wanted to get involved. I was taking classes in, you know, broadcast journalism and trying to figure out, okay, what's my path? Didn't know what that looked like, but I started writing letters and making phone calls and trying to find a way into either the football team or the baseball team, and I didn't have any real luck with that. So it was my junior year, probably a week before classes started. I just took myself down over to the football stadium where their operations complex was, and walked into the building, heard people talking from the floor above me, and just followed the noise. And it happened to be the recruiting office, and, you know, somehow talked my way into it. That was really how it got started.
22: Wait a second, time out here. So you go, okay, I hear noise, I'm going up the steps. And you go up and you just say, hey, and they kind of give you, everyone looks at the same time and goes, hey, my name's Chuck, and I just want to get involved.
23: That's pretty much it, yeah. And talked my way into it. They didn't want to take a junior because they knew it was going to take some time to kind of learn everything and onboard. And, you know, so I think I lied and told him that I was going to need a fifth year.
22: Actually, sure.
23: Yeah.
22: Fifth year.
23: Yeah.
22: Why not?
23: Well, no, I'm really like a sophomore, right? I'm going to need this fifth year.
22: Yeah, sure.
23: Yeah, so convince him to, you know, hire me. I didn't need to get paid. I didn't need class credit. I just wanted to work. Talked my way into it, so.
22: Awesome.
4: Had you walked into the offensive line coaching room, would you be in coaching?
23: I don't know. probably. I never really had the passion to coach. I always liked the front office style, you know, recruiting personnel. I always had an interest in that. But, yeah, I think if I had walked, you know, left instead of right when I got up to the second floor, I may have, you know, started a career down coaching.
4: Ended up in a different area.
23: Yeah, 100%.
4: That's wild.
22: So you jump in and they say, okay, start doing this. What's the very first thing they said? Here's your task. Do what?
23: Very first thing I was doing was, and this is, I don't know, maybe a little bit of a secret that still kind of goes on today.
22: Whoa, but, wait, secret? Wait, it's trade secret.
23: What do we got? Sending out graphics to recruits from the, you know, either coaches' accounts or from the, you know, main account, the football account. So that was what I was doing 2-3 days a week. Was I was coming in for 2-3 hours at a time and, you know, just getting all the messages queued up. Nowadays, you can kind of, you know, match the names and there's enough technology to where that stuff takes 5 minutes. But at the time, it was all by hand. And, you know, I think I probably had a time where, you know, I was sending something to, you know, John, whoever, and I sent the graphic that had the other John on there. So there was, you know, some human error that was involved for
4: sure.
23: Did
4: you know right away, like when you got into this, like the first few hours you were in, you're like, okay, this is it. This is what I want to be doing. Or did it take a little bit?
23: No, I think it took a little bit. I think being involved with the team, that was what I wanted, you know, was some sort of, you know, team element. And, you know, I didn't want to spend my career sending out graphics on Twitter, but that was my foot in the door. And I think the more I got around, hey, okay, recruiting, there's an evaluation element to it. There's a, you know, personal aspect to it. Getting to know these players, getting to know their families, and, you know, being a cog in the process to, you know, help get that player, you know, on your campus and to be a part of your team moving forward for the next 4 or 5 years and allowing you to help, you know, chase championships. That was where I started to fall in love with it and realize, hey, okay, this is something that
4: I it was clear the recruiting / personnel side was in your wheelhouse.
23: Yeah, absolutely.
22: All right. So how do we learn the art of evaluation?
23: The art of evaluation. I don't think there is an art, honestly. I think it is an art, but I don't think there is a exact, you know, methodology that is a proven, you know, you do it this way. I think the biggest thing with evaluation is, you know, you got to have things that, you know, you look for and have an idea of how to, you know, grade comparatively, like, you know, what is a great player, what does a great trait look like at this position. But I think the biggest thing is a little bit of intuition and a whole lot of you know, gut to it, honestly. You know, if you have conviction in evaluation, I think that's the biggest thing. I learned that at a young age and tell all of our young guys, like, that's the biggest thing that you can show me. If you bring a player, you know, to us or to a coach, like, you better have some conviction, because otherwise, if you don't have conviction, we start, you know, poking holes in it and you can't defend them, then, you know, that guy's kind of dead on arrival.
22: Do you have someone that took you to their side and gave you some of the insight as to what you just said? Like, how do you figure out this one's a great one, this one's maybe? Did someone take your side and teach?
23: I think it was a whole bunch of people, you know, throughout my career, whether that was personnel people, coaches, NFL scouts, you know, just, I think having the ability to, you know, just always be curious minded, you know, always be willing to ask questions and, hey, okay, what did you like about this guy? Like, you know, when I looked at him, I didn't see it. What did you see that you liked? You know, being able to admit when you're wrong and always learning, I think is a big part of that. So yeah, really everybody that I've kind of come across and spent time with in my career, has kind of helped, you know, form me into the person I am.
4: So this position and this world is constantly changing and it's evolving a lot since you even started into it. If I asked you for a 30-second elevator pitch of what you tell a recruit's parents or what you would tell a recruit or what you'd say to us, 30 seconds, what's your job entail? What is it?
23: What is my job entail? Yeah.
4: What's a general manager at WVU's job?
23: I think the big thing is salary cap management, you know, understanding, you know, what kind of resources that we have, making sure we deploy those and, you know, use them as competitively as possible, as well as just the overall strategic, you know, recruiting oversight, making sure that our board is competitive and that if there are changes that need to take place, changes that need to occur, guys that we need to add to there, you know, allowing the recruiting and evaluation process to take place and for, you know, that stuff to kind of happen organically.
1: All right, we're listening in. Chuck Lilly, general manager of Mountaineer football, was in a couple of weeks ago, three guys before the game. Update on baseball, still 7-6. However, we have had a little bit of development over at the stadium, and not to the good end, as Carson Estridge bangs two batters in a row. So Kentucky in the bottom half of the fifth, already leading by a run, has no outs and a runner on first and second. Estridge has been pulled from the game, so he lasts just over an inning, and an inning and two batters. Gave up five hits, three runs, all three earned, had one strikeout, gave up a double, a home run, and also hit a pitch, or hit a batter, rather.
0: Yeah. So now Ben McDougal, lefty from Bridgeport, West Virginia, on to try to douse this fire.
1: All right. We'll update you on Ben's progress to do that when we come back. One update on St. Mary's and UCLA. St. Mary's was down a run going in the bottom half of the ninth. They plated a run, so the game is tied at 5-5. However, they left the winning walk-off 90 feet away with the bases loaded, so they're going to extras. Just what, UCLA had to survive, but now they've got to play extra innings to try to at least get into the regional championship game. Again, they've got to win twice, and that second game will be at 9 o'clock tonight. 33 passed. We're back in a moment.
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7: As veterans, we've dealt with noise. From chains clanking as they're clamped onto cargo, to orders coming down the chain of command. We can handle that kind of noise. Back home, the noise is different. Seems like everyone's talking all at once and over each other because they just want to be heard. They're taking selfies and oversharing. But we know that it's not about hearing. It's about listening. Listening to what's actually happening with our fellow veterans. Understanding each other because we share the same experiences, the same vocabulary, following the same paths that others have walked. If only we can pick up the trail. Make the Connection is a place for veterans to hear stories from other veterans. 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

0: Right, Ben McDougal comes on back-to-back K's as West Virginia. Did that get him out of it?
1: No.
0: Two outs. Yeah,
1: two outs, runners on first and second for Kentucky, but big curveballs from the left-hander have gotten the first two outs of the inning for West Virginia, and seeing if they can survive without any further damage.

0: damage. Like I said, down a run, bottom of the fifth.
1: All right, 7-6, bottom of the fifth, and McDougal starts Hudson Brown out with a strike. We'll update again. We'll jump in and update if need be. If not, if you don't hear from us, the score is unchanged. Chuck Lilly, let's continue our conversation with the general manager of WVU football.
2: When you look and compare your first recruiting class here to this past year's recruiting class, what are the most significant differences in year two, having had the opportunity to do a full cycle of evaluation?
3: That's a great question. When you say first recruiting class, do you mean 25 or 26?
2: When you guys got here,
3: uh-huh.
2: You needed players.
3: Yeah.
2: So was it, hey, we got to go beg, borrow, and steal to find what's still left out there?
3: Yeah, absolutely. I think, by the time the coach had taken the job, signing day had already passed. I think we had 18 high school signees in the 25 class, and we signed, I want to say, 40-some players in that portal cycle. And you got to keep in mind the dates were different, right?
2: So right.
3: This past year, the transfer portal, I don't think, officially opened until January 2nd or January 3rd. The year before, it had opened, the first week of December. So I was actually still at Oklahoma. We had put the signing class together. We were putting the finishing touches on the portal class and, happened to finish up our bowl game. I was home in Baltimore over New Year's and got a call to come down here. So, you go from having, all but I think two guys signed in that portal class at Oklahoma, and everybody else is kind of picking over the bunch for 3 weeks. And then I get here, I think there had been four players that had been signed, and we went out and signed something like 28 guys in the next 21 days. It was a madhouse. But yeah, that's what it was a lot of picking through what was still available, and not to say that those guys weren't good players for us, but I think the approach probably would have been a little bit different. Like, we wouldn't have went out and signed 40 seniors. We had 40 seniors on last year's roster, and you don't ever want to be that top heavy. So kind of, now having a full cycle to, recruit this past year's high school senior class and having a chance to really vet out the portal, we were able to put some strategic processes in place to prepare for all of that. And I think we have a lot more of a well-balanced roster this year.
2: So let's jump into it. You said the phone call, you're at Oklahoma and the phone call comes about what did you know about West Virginia? Was this a Zach Alley relationship? He told Rich, there's this dude at Oklahoma. He'd be the guy.
3: Yeah. So the, I guess the story there was I had heard rumblings that Zach was, considering the position here. That was when we were at our bowl site. And I didn't know if that was going to be true or not. The news breaks, I think, the day after the bowl game. I had just landed in Baltimore and, saw the news all over Twitter. So I reached out to Zach and just told him congratulations. And I was happy for him. And he just said, would you be interested in coming over? And I said, well, it depends what it is. But yeah, absolutely. Keep me in mind and let me know what's available. And, I think it was, maybe 3 or 4 days later, he said that, I think coach might be giving you a call, keep your phone on you. And typically how that works, at least in my experience, is, it's not the same day or, it might be 2 weeks later. And I was getting ready to go to the airport. I had a flight. I was going back to my truck was in Dallas.
2: Pickup truck.
3: Yeah. My pickup truck was in Dallas. And so I say, hey, I don't know when coach is going to call, but like if he calls and it goes straight to voicemail, tell him I'm interested, but I might be on a flight back to Dallas.
4: That was a good preemptive move right there. Well done.
3: Yeah. So he, sure enough, coach called, I think probably within 30 minutes of that phone call, 20 minutes before I'm supposed to head to the airport. And I'm thinking like, hey, I'll push my flight back. Like I can drive over to Morgantown. It's about 3 hours away, thinking there's got to be some sort of interview process involved here. And he offered it to me. I think they, I think initially they were probably not going to hire a general manager, at least in the interim, get through that first month or two and kind of sort it out from there. But I think, you know, trying to do that much overhaul in such a short period of time, I think they probably just felt like they needed one more person. And I'm lucky that I got that call.
4: What do you think the biggest thing you took from your Oklahoma experience that you took forward into this position?
3: Man, that's a great question. That was my first time being in the SEC. I'd spent, 5 seasons with the team at Clemson and then 4 seasons over at Kansas State. So I'd been in the ACC, I'd been in the Big 12. And I think just kind of seeing the makeup of rosters in the SEC, you know, what those body types look like, what those, you know, rosters look like, you know, each different position, how's that similar or different from, you know, leagues and teams that I've kind of, you know, mentally compared ourselves against in the past. I think that was probably the biggest thing. You know, obviously the SEC's had a long track record of success, winning it all and producing a lot of NFL draft picks. And there's a reason for that. What does that league look like? You know, what do those players look like? And how do we, you know, match up against that in order to, you know, go out and compete at the highest level?
2: Three Guys Before the Game is brought to us by our friends at GoMart. And you know, Brad, they've got a groovy new deal rolling your way here in the month of May. All you have to do is sign up for a GoMart Rewards program. Just get into the program. It's all this month of May. And you'll get 30 cents off every gallon of gas, one-time purchase, 30 cents off a gallon once you put the app on your phone, 30 cents off a gallon. Now, he draws a pickup. Now, some of those take 30 gallons.
4: They do.
2: Now, you do the math on that, and you start saving 30 cents on that per gallon, right?
4: Well, that's significant. Gas prices are up. If you can save 30 cents a gallon,
2: gas price up. So, absolutely, download the GoMart app wherever you get your apps and take care of that. Three Guys Before the Game is also brought to us in part by the fine folks at Tudor's Biscuit. Were you a Tudor's guy at all? Yeah, have you imbibed on it?
3: I've bought into Tudor's. I didn't know what Tudor's was until about 18 months ago.
2: Yeah, now you know what it is.
3: Big fan.
2: So the question we always ask guests, could you do two?
4: In one sitting?
3: Yes, absolutely. Yeah, agree. Specialty biscuits, I don't know, but like just simple bacon, regular, egg and cheese, sausage, egg and cheese.
2: Take two.
4: You could do that. Yeah. Yeah,
2: well, let me tell you something else. Besides, Chuck, besides the regular conventional biscuits that they have that are just terrific, they also have the Super Breakfast. Super Breakfast, take a look for those of you that are watching. You get your choice of protein. You go sausage, you go bacon, eggs, any way you want them. I mean, any way you want to do them. Taters, and then that biscuit that's massive. And then on the back right side, you see that sausage grate. Now, they make that all day long. That's fresh. You can dip it with whatever you want to dip it.
4: Yeah, you don't want to miss the gravy back there. It's kind of tucked behind the words there, but that's an important part of that meal.
2: Yeah. Visit Tudor's Biscuit. Start your day the Three Guys way with a Tudor's Biscuit. Chuck and eat two. So now you get through the first year, and you guys begin the recruitment process of what is the 26th class. And so the 26th class is now coming together, right? We've got some of these young guys here that came in January, and we'll get a few more when the school year comes to an end. Let's talk about roster composition. Firstly, for big picture thing, money-wise, you have a set amount of dollars that you guys are going to go to market with. How do you begin that process of saying, okay, is it as simple as, you know, we're going to spend X amount of dollars on average on offense, X amount of dollars on defense. And then once you get into those positions, my quarterback, how many am I going to keep? Running back, like, can you kind of walk us through that world of thought?
3: Yeah. I think you want to try to be balanced, you know, as it relates to offense and defense. But I think it's, you know, I hear some programs that, you know, try to allocate a certain amount of dollars towards the freshman signing class. And I guess I just don't necessarily agree or understand that logic. I think the way that coach wants to, you know, run this, and I agree with this wholeheartedly, is, you know, let's just acquire the best players that we can wherever we can get them. You know, if that's a freshman, you know, and, you know, signee, great. If that's a guy that's already here on your roster, obviously that's the biggest part of it, is making sure that your retention plans are strong. and then, you know, coming across guys in the portal, you know, there's a reason that, you know, those guys are available, good or bad. So making sure you do your homework and understand who it is that you're bringing into your building, you know, in the high school game, you got a lot of time to, you know, get to know a guy and what makes him tick and, you know, who's around him in his life, what kind of influences does he have, you know, what are the things that you're ultimately going to drive his success. Whereas in the portal, you know, you're evaluating, you know, the player, you're evaluating the production or the potential of that player. But it's hard to get to know him. So, you know, little bit of buyer beware, you know, in the portal, and there's a lot of good that can come out of it. But I think, you know, there's been some programs that have leaned heavily on that and, you know, they don't have the sustained success that you're looking for in today's age.
1: Hi, we're listening in to Three Guys Visit with Chuck Lilly, Mountaineer football general manager. We'll have one more quick segment on the other side of the break. Do have some developments, no score change. However, West Virginia's in business. Top half of the sixth inning, two on. Paul Schoenfeld with a double. Sean Smith walks. That chases Kentucky's fourth pitcher out of the game. They've gone to their fifth pitcher now, and Niall Adcock has come out of the bullpen to replace Chase Alderman, who did a great job. He didn't give up a hit until Schoenfeld's double. But West Virginia got to make some hay right here now.
0: Yeah.
1: You're running out of outs.
0: No,
1: top of the sixth.
0: You are. This is certainly an opportunity for West Virginia to, you know, take a lead or at least tie this ball game up. But you give Alderman credit for what he did in keeping Kentucky or keeping West Virginia off the further scoreboard for a few innings. But now plate set.
1: All right. And St. Mary's also in position to walk it off, bottom of the 10th against UCLA. They've got runners on first and second with two outs. So again, the significance of that is if UCLA goes down, then the winner of the Los Angeles region will either come to Morgantown or to Lexington in the Super. 11 till the top. We'll take a break. Be right back.
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2: All right, quick update. Mountaineers have loaded the bases, top half of the sixth, down by one, one out. Brody Kresser is at the plate, one ball, two strikes against Niall Adcock. All right, a couple more minutes here with Chuck Lilly, and we'll get you one final update before we leave the air in a moment.
3: I have an assumption that as this thing continues to grow, you will build a network of agents that you talk to, and you will have good experiences with agents, and you will feel much more comfortable in dealing with them because they recruit a certain type of player to represent. And then you will have negative experiences with certain agents because they also recruit a certain time. And over time, when that person that has had a problem in the past with you, you're just like, dude, I'm not working with you anymore. But the guy that has the kind of guys we want, I'm working. Is that fair?
4: Yeah, absolutely. I think, you know, already there's been, you know, again, in the last, I guess, 18 months now that I've been here, you know, there's been plenty of interactions, both positively and negatively, you know, dealing with representation. And it's interesting because you have your, you know, typical licensed agents, guys that, you know, are already representing a handful or, you know, large plethora of players, you know, in the NFL. So they really understand what, you know, that whole song and dance looks like. You know, they are probably a little bit more well equipped in terms of how to handle negotiating and how to, you know, strategically hold their cards. But I think at the same time, like, they know that they're not in this to make a quick buck. So they do have to have a little bit of integrity in terms of how they operate. And there are, you know, plenty of bad actors, licensed or not, that you realize, okay, like, we don't need to, you know, entertain this type of behavior. So I think it's just, you know, same thing, just like, you know, recruiting a player, you know, forming relationships, you know, with these representatives, they're not going anywhere. And so understanding, you know, who's going to be doing good business, you know, what types of people or agencies are going to have, you know, are we going to be repeat customers with them, and making sure that there's a relationship there.
5: As the market has matured a little bit, with still a long way to go, is there a pretty good understanding now in your mind between players, their agents, and internal folks like yourself on what market value is for certain positions? Do you feel like that's a little closer together than it was a year and a half, 2 years ago?
4: I think it's starting to. The difficult piece with that, I think, in our sport is, it's kind of like baseball is probably the closest thing that I can point to. You know, professional baseball, you have a salary cap and you also have a luxury tax. So a team like the New York Yankees is going to consistently spend above the salary cap, and, you know, they're going to pay whatever, you know, cost it takes to field the highest, you know, budgeted team that they can afford year in, year out. And some teams just don't have the ownership to spend up to that. I think that's kind of where college football is right now, is you have some teams that, you know, have infinite resources that have figured out, you know, ways to spend above the cap. And because of that, you know, not everybody's working with the same, you know, dollar figures. So that kind of muddies the water a little bit. But for the most part, to answer your question, yes, I think there's starting to become a little bit more of an understanding, you know, hey, okay, player, you know, X, who's a, you know, high school quarterback, or player Y, that's a, you know, transfer portal offensive lineman, you kind of understand, you know, this is what that type of player is going to

0: figure this price range to be.
1: So when you evaluate and you're going through the process of evaluation before you've got to conversations with these folks, are you slotting guys on your board based on what you think their dollar figure will be when it goes to market? Is that how you're doing? It's not just talent wise. It's also fitting into those salary slots as well.
0: Yeah. Yep. That's correct. So there's, you know, right now I think, you know, we're kind of in the middle of having some of those conversations with high school players. You know, you're not having a whole lot of conversations with guys on your team about that right now, but, high school players, you know, rising seniors, you know, we're kind of determining what we see there, you know, market value to be, and, you know, starting to engage in those conversations either with the players and their families directly, or if they have representation, you know, starting to, you know, bring that to light. Cause I think they want to know right now, you know, they want to know, okay, you know, what is that associated figure? I'm getting ready to come on a visit here this summer, you know, with you. What does that look like for me? What, where do I stand, you know, be as a freshman or whatever? And I think the more honest, transparent conversations that, that you can have, the easier it is. The last thing that we want to do is get into a bunch of, you know, leave it up to interpretation type conversations that, you know, eventually will lead to, misunderstandings and hurt feelings down the road. So we want to be front and honest, you know, with that. We'll let everyone know, where they're at. Sometimes that'll lead to, you know, really good conversations. Sometimes it takes you out of a, out of the running for a player. Sometimes it kind of lets you know, what's important in a player's recruitment. You know, can that player more or less be bought?
2: All right, there's Chuck Lilly again. Gave you just about 30 minutes of an hour conversation. If you haven't listened to that, check it out at WVMetroNews.com. It's very interesting, kind of a look into how the roster management goes. Mountaineers left them loaded in the top of the sixth. Still trailed by a run, 7-6. Is the score, one out, but a big golden opportunity for the Mountaineers missed there in the sixth. For Greg, Travis, we'll talk to you again next Sunday.
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4: And here's what you need to know.
5: In the NCAA baseball tournament today, number one UCLA was eliminated, losing at home in 10 innings against St. Mary's. And at the Women's College World Series, Texas eliminated Nebraska 3-1. To Major League Baseball, the Cardinals at home tonight lead 2-0 over the Cubs, bottom of the second. Everything else is final. Dodgers 9-1 over Philadelphia. Winning pitcher Yoshinobu Yamamoto, 10 strikeouts in 5 1/3. Washington beat the Padres 4-2. San Francisco, a 19-6 win at Colorado. The Yankees scored 13 times in the top of the third and won 13-8 at the A's. Seattle won its sixth straight game, a 10-inning win over Arizona, 3-2. Cincinnati beat Atlanta 6-4. The Mets got a grand slam from Juan Soto and won 10-1 over Miami. Number three, Iga Swiatek was upset at the French Open. U.S. men's soccer won its exhibition against Senegal, 3-2. I'm Steve DeSager.
4: 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The plays, the interviews, the players, the coaches, the breaking news, the top stories. 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
8: Thank goodness. That's literally all I think I can say. I might say it for 3 hours tonight. Thank goodness. And I'm talking, as I think our audience knows, I'm talking to a man who knows Hollywood. I'm talking to a man who knows a script. I'm talking to a man who knows how to put a production together. And what happened last night in the United States of America and in the National Basketball Association is that the movie ended the way that the movie was supposed to end. The bad guy dominates throughout an hour and a half of said movie. And then, ta-da, the music starts. And you get on with getting on in terms of the hero coming in and saving everybody.